0: to run to escape the pass rush, something the Rams do extremely well. That, to me, is going to be one of the keys to the game. But it always is how you contain Josh Allen. And for Stafford, you know, as I talked about a little earlier, 6 interceptions already, 8 all of last year. So he has turned the ball over a little more. His, obviously, bailiwick is passing and throwing touchdown passes, but he has a ton of help around him.
1: Yeah, Matthew Stafford has his full complement tonight. No DJ Moore for the Bills. Right. He's going to miss this game with a shoulder injury. But let's talk about the defense you referenced a second ago. Rams getting a little healthier on that side of the ball. Aaron Donald is back for them tonight. Jalen Watson is back at corner for the Rams tonight. The Bills on the other side feels like they're still trying to figure out where they're at defensively here early in the season.
0: Well, yeah, listen, Ed Oliver out, D. Alford out, you know, and Ed Oliver missed most of the year last year, and it was a team that got run on. So that's what I'm really looking for tonight. The Rams with their two-headed monster of Williams and Corum would like to run the ball, control the ball that way, and no Ed Oliver in there. Let's see if Buffalo's run defense can step up.
1: Oh, we're going to get your keys to the game in just a few minutes, but I would assume turnovers are something that everybody's looking at here tonight. Both these teams have had trouble giving the ball away, especially these last couple of games.
0: They have, and these are two good teams that if they're to get a turnover, to make something with it. So if it's turnovers, let's look at points off turnovers as possibly being the difference.
1: 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It is a gorgeous night here in Southern California. It is cool, very comfortable under the roof at SoFi Stadium. 68 degrees as we make our way towards kickoff tonight between the Buffalo Bills and the Los Angeles Rams. Stay tuned. More coming up from SoFi in a moment. This is Westwood One's coverage of the National Football League.
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2: Set to kick it off with the wind at his back. 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The ball is down. The kick is away. The kick is good.
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4: 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All right, Mike, let's talk about what each team needs to do to win tonight. Let's start with the visiting Buffalo Bills. They're coming off their first loss of the season. They've been very good coming off losses. How do they get back in the win column tonight?
5: Well, I would say be able to run the ball, control the clock with the rushing attack, because the Rams have really good pressure on the quarterback, and that'll be a feat in itself to keep Josh Allen contained. But try and keep Josh from having to just deal with a straight pass rush all the time for the Rams. As far as the Bills' defense –

0: struggled against the run. As I keep mentioning, Ed Oliver is out. The Rams are going to try and control the ball with their two-headed rush monster. We're going to talk, obviously, a lot about Josh Allen and Matthew Stafford, but these running games, I think, are going to be very important.
1: All right, let's flip it around and talk about the Rams. They pulled one out of the fire in Philadelphia last week. They come in tonight at 2-2. They've been a very good team here at home. How do they get a victory tonight, get over the 500 mark?
0: Well, let's see if Matthew Stafford does what he's been doing all year. He leads the league in vertical route yardage, but also has five interceptions on vertical route yardage. So that will be interesting if they take it downfield with Puka Nacua. You figure they will. The two-headed monster at running back with Williams and Corum should prove to be beneficial. The Ram defense, again, they are big on pressure. Let's see if they can put Buffalo in a position to where they can just kind of tee off and rush. But again, getting Josh Allen contained and or down is difficult.
1: A lot of people look at this game, Mike, and think we're going to see a track meet like we saw a couple of years ago. 44-42 was the final.
0: Yeah.
1: If we get there, is that good for the Rams because their defense has been better than Buffalo's?
0: I think if you get in at the Rams pass rush, not only sacks, but getting pressure on the quarterback and making the quarterback move, I think has been a little better than Buffalo's.
1: It'll be a sold-out crowd here at SoFi Stadium tonight. The fans are filing in, and as always, when the Bills go on the road, there are plenty of Buffalo fans that have made the trek here to Southern California to see their team. Should be a fun one here tonight between these two Super Bowl favorites, the Rams and the Bills. The opening kickoff from SoFi Stadium is on the way. 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
11: Now the Bills have a third down and four at their own 47. Shotgun snap. They rush four, moving up. Alan Cox's arm throws long on the run. Wide open. Falling down. Catch. Goal line. Diggs. Touchdown. Touchdown. What a throw by Allen. And a falling down catch by Diggs. 53 yards. And the Bills go up 30-10.
1: The great Kevin Harlan with the call on Westwood One here at SoFi Stadium when the Rams open the 2022 season against Buffalo just 7 months after winning Super Bowl 56, also right here in L.A. As you heard, Josh Allen of the Bills spoiled the party in Englewood. That strike to Stephon Diggs was one of four combined touchdowns for Allen that night. The Buffalo defense picked off Matthew Stafford three times in the 31-10 victory. The defending champion Rams finished 5-12 that season, while the Bills went on to their third of five straight AFC East crowns. That's tonight's memorable moment in football history, sponsored by RK Zero Proof. Some moments are too good to forget. Make every moment count with great taste and zero alcohol. Drink differently. Drink RK. Should be a fun one here tonight as the Rams and Bills get together. Beautiful night in Southern California, 68 degrees. Rams won the toss. They have deferred their option to the second half. So we will see Josh Allen and the Bills right off the bat here tonight.
0: Listen, I know everybody wants to see that 24 game, 44-42, Rams beat the Bills. But as a former defensive player, I just can't co-sign with that. You know, I know it'll be entertaining if it's that high scoring, but that's difficult for a former defensive player to look at.
1: You're the only guy that is hoping it's 10-7 here tonight. 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Rams in the royal blue jerseys with the gold numbers, gold pants. They have the royal blue helmets with the gold Rams horns on either side. For the Bills, it is white jerseys with dark blue numbers, white pants, white helmets with the Bills logo on either side. Ray Davis and Greg Dortch back deep to return, and we are ready to get this one underway. Ethan Evans with the ball teed up at the 35-yard line. He will kick it away from our left to our right. Fans still filing in. Plenty of Bills fans here at SoFi Stadium tonight. Evans with an end-over-end kick. This one will be fielded around the 5-yard line. Davis across the 10, 15, middle of the field, 20, 25. Lane to the 30, cuts outside, 35, 40, 45, 50. Down the far sideline, 35, 30, 25 and out of bounds. Ray Davis starts the game. Bursting down the right sideline, a 76-yard kick return, and that is how this one begins.
0: Well, we talked about both teams not having a whole lot of weaknesses, a couple obviously on each team, but these are strong teams, two of the better teams in the league, and what'll separate it? One thing we didn't talk about, special teams. And that just starts it right out, giving Buffalo a great field position.
1: And that is something that has been a concern for the Rams, Mike. They talked about trying to get better on special teams coming in. It is still very much a work in progress.
0: That wasn't it, that's for sure.
1: First and 10 Bills. They'll officially start at the Rams 26-yard line. Josh Allen, 1,039 yards passing, 118 yards rushing. He has accounted for 13 total touchdowns. He's at quarterback with James Cook at running back. Single receiver split wide to the right side. Allen under center takes the snap. He'll hand it off to James Cook. Starts right, bends it back left, crosses the 25, breaks a tackle, and he falls forward down to about the 23. Nate Landman with the stop. It's a gain of three, and that'll bring up second and 7. We mentioned no DJ Moore tonight, so Khalil Shakir, Keon Coleman, and Trent Sherfield just up off the practice squad are the wide receivers. Dalton Kincaid and Dawson Knox are the tight ends.
0: Yeah, I'd look for Dalton Kincaid is the leading tight end yardage-wise, 270 yards receiving. Look for him to be that security blanket for Josh Allen.
1: Second down 7 from the Rams 23. Allen in the gun, empty set. Allen waits, takes the snap. He's back to throw. Allen looking, throws down the middle of the field, and that one is incomplete. He threw that one right into the middle of the end zone looking for Dawson Knox. It just had enough to get over the linebacker, but Knox was unable to pick it up off the turf, and that'll bring up a 3rd down and 7.
0: Boy, that's one Josh Allen would like to have back. I mean, just out of the reach of the linebacker, just a little low. Now, it did hit Knox in the hand, so you know how the saying, if it hits in the hands, you got to have it, but right over Landman's hands.
1: 3rd down and 7. Two receivers stacked right, two to the left. Allen sits back in the shotgun. Ty Johnson, the running back, is off to his left. Allen walks up to the line, falls back into the gun, takes the snap. He's back to throw, looks right, double clutches, looks middle, now hit from behind, and down he goes! outside the 30-yard line. Josiah Stewart gets home for the sack, and that'll bring out the field goal team after a loss of 8. It's the first sack of the year for Stewart.
0: Well, that was definitely a covered sack. Josh Allen had a lot of time, had a lot of looks out there on the defense, but great coverage, great zone coverage by the Rams. They had every hole covered there, and then just Stewart able to just run, get the sack after way too much time in the pocket.
1: Tyler Bass is on for a 49-yard attempt. He is perfect this year. He is 6 for 6. This would be a season long. Here's the snap, the spot. The kick from Bass is on the way, and it is good. So Tyler Bass pays it off, and the Bills take an early lead. A reminder that for every field goal made tonight and throughout the season, Barbasol will make a donation to Kurt and Brenda Warner's Treasure House, a living community for adults with disabilities. Barbasol Shaving Cream, an American original for over 100 years. Close Shave America, Close Shave Barbasol. 13:23 to go in the first quarter. It's the Bills 3. The Rams will have it when we return. This is Westwood One's coverage of the National Football League.
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0: What a win for the Rams defense there. After the long kickoff return, negative 5 yards for Buffalo's offense.
1: End over end kickoff. Alex Bachman has it to the 7, across the 10 to the 15, 20, 25. He's out to the 30, bounces off the pile, and then goes down right around the 30-yard line. And that's where the Rams will begin, a 23-yard kickoff return for Bachman. Matthew Stafford, 1,189 yards, 6 touchdowns, and 6 picks for the reigning NL MVP. Kyren Williams is the running back. Puka Nacua, Devontae Adams are the wide receivers. We'll see a host of tight ends. Tyler Higbee, the veteran, has been an important part of the Rams' passing game the last couple of weeks. They do get Colby Parkinson back from injury tonight. Slot right, single man left, first and 10, shotgun snap. Stafford back, fires quickly left side, and on cue, that's caught by the tight end Parkinson for a couple of yards on the left sideline, up to the 32, maybe the 33-yard line. Christian Benford on the stop, call it a gain of 3, and that'll bring up second down and 7.
0: Boy, could Josh Allen and Matthew Stafford be any different? Since 25, they both have accounted for 52 touchdowns. All passes, though, for Stafford, and so many running touchdowns for Josh Allen.
1: By the way, I think the Dodger game on the scoreboard got to me. I think I called Stafford the reigning NL MVP. That'd be NFL MVP. Dodgers Brewers has been on before the game up there.
0: That's right, what? Big series.
1: Stafford under center. Receivers left and right on second down and seven. Here's the snap. Stafford back. Looks left. Throws left. Caught by Nacua. Hit immediately and drops shy of the line to gain. It'll get him close to the first down. Up to the 38. It's a gain of five. Benford again on the stop. And now a third.

0: third down and two coming up for L.A.
1: Taking advantage of the soft coverage. Benford missed last week with a toe injury, back this week playing off. And Safford just saying, okay, I'll play pitch and catch with Puka.
0: Bills have been beat up in that secondary. Yep. We'll probably see a lot of Damar Hamlin tonight playing in the slot. Stafford has been chucking at 50-plus pass attempts in back-to-back games. Two receivers left and right, third down and two. Rams have it at their own 38 on the left hash. Stafford in the shotgun takes the snap. He's back to throw. Looks left, throws left, caught by Nacua. That's a first down across the 40-yard line. Grabbed around the ankles and dropped at the 41. It's Benford again. It's just a gain of three, but it is good enough for a first down.
1: They're just going to take advantage of that, right? Just move the sticks. Every play doesn't have to be a big play. Just move the chains, keep the drives going.
0: Three plays, three short passes. Matthew Stafford moving the chains for L.A. First and 10 now, Rams at their own 41-yard line. Clock moving, 11:35 to go first quarter. 3-0 Bills on top. Stafford will line up under center. Two receivers, Adams and Nacua, stacked to the left. Two tight ends to the right. Kyren Williams is the running back, and now flags fly before the snap.
2: False start. Offense number 69. That's a five-yard penalty.
0: That's Kevin Dotson, the right guard. Scott Novak is our referee tonight. It'll take it back five, make it first and 15.
1: Again, those are the penalties that drive coaches absolutely nuts. The mental mistakes that you make, now you're way behind the sticks.
0: First and 15 from the 36. Stafford lines up under center. Williams the single back. Two receivers right, two tight ends to the left. Stafford goes to the hard count. Bills don't jump. Now Nacua sprints in motion from right to left. Stafford back with a handoff. Williams runs the left hash. Big lane across the 40. Gets grabbed around the neck and taken down up at about the 43-yard line. It'll be a run of seven. Oh, the first touch of the night for Kyren Williams. Tackle made by C.J. Gardner-Johnson. And that'll bring up second down at eight.
1: Well, that offensive line did a great job making a hole. Great job by Coleman Shelton, the center, with a double team and then up to the second level.
0: Second down eight from the 43. Stafford again will line up under center with Williams the single back. Nacua split off the line to the left. Three tight ends in the game for the Rams. Nacua goes in motion from left to right. Stafford takes the snap, back on a play fake, rolling to his right, looking down the field, throws right sideline. That's caught. Nakua's got it for a first down. Drags his toes, going out of bounds. Davis Igbinosin, the second rounder out of Ohio State, was in coverage. But the Rams pick up another first down on the catch by Nacua, good for nine.
1: Boy, that's just a route you practice 1,000 times, right? You go past the sticks and then you come back. Very difficult to defend. You're always looking for a DB to cut in front of a pass route, but this is a comeback route. I mean, it's either going to be your receiver or nobody.
0: From the Bills 47 now, first down and 10. Stafford lines up under center. Adams and Nacua stacked to the left. Two tight ends on the right end of the line. Williams is the single running back. Stafford puts his hands to either side of his helmet. Now drops back into the shotgun. Williams moves off to his right side. Here's the snap. Stafford back. Looks left, looks middle. Swings it out right side to Williams. Makes the catch, nowhere to go. And he runs out of bounds. May have actually lost the yard on the play. Benford was there with a couple of others to knock him out of bounds. Don't miss all the NFL action coming up Sunday at 9:30 a.m. Eastern on NFL Network when the Houston Texans take on the Jacksonville Jaguars live from London. Of course, you can also hear that game right here on many of these same stations on the Westwood One Sports app or online at westwoodonesports.com. Second down and long coming up for the Rams. They actually called that a gain of a yard, so it's second down and nine. Stafford will line up in the shotgun, slot left, single man right. 2-2 Atwell in motion from the left. Stafford back to pass. Looks, throws right side. Caught on the numbers by Whittington. Ducks his shoulder. Crosses the 40-yard line. Down to about the 39. That'll leave him about a yard and a half shy of the first down. Bradley Chubb the tackle. It's a gain of eight. And another third and short now coming up for L.A.
1: I think Buffalo understands Matthew Stafford has the most yards on vertical routes. And they're staying back and not giving him anything long. And Stafford just saying, fine, we'll just take advantage. And even though we started this drive behind the sticks with the penalty, now third and short.
0: Stafford 6 of 6 for 29 yards. Now a third down and one. Stafford in the gun with Williams to his left. Nacua, single receiver, split out to the left. Two tight ends left, single to the right. Stafford takes the snap, hand off Williams, straight ahead, along the right hash, leaning forward, looking for that first down yardage. I don't think he got there. He needed a yard. I don't think he got it. No gain on the play. It'll bring up fourth and one, and Sean McVay is going to lead the offense out there.
1: Boy, Deion Walker, the 330-pound nose tackle, just did a great swim move over an old lineman and was able to help stuff that play at the line of scrimmage. Kind of a risky play on a third and one when you know the line's just kind of come straight up, but he was able to refill the hole.
0: Rams are 3 of 6 on fourth down this year. This is fourth and

0: yard. Stafford lines up under center. Nacua on the right end of the line. Three tight ends in the game. Now Nacua goes in motion to the left. Here's a handoff. Williams off the left side. Spinning, leaning, and we'll see. I think he got the first down. He did. An emphatic signal from the official on the far side. Needed to get to the 38-yard line. He just crossed that marker. It will be a first down run for Kyren Williams. And the Rams maintain possession. And now we're going to go up tempo.
1: Puka Nacua with the kickout block. A lot of times we'll see the tight ends do that, but there's a wide receiver doing it.
0: Stafford trying to snap the ball. The officials are holding up the snap. Now Stafford will put his hands under center with receivers left and right. Stafford back to pass, throws short right. That's caught. That's Nacua on the numbers across the 30, leaning down to the 29-yard line. So they get the snap off. They get it quickly into the hands of Nacua. It's a gain of 8. Dorian Williams with the tackle. And the Rams, as you said, Mike, just very content to take these dink and dunk passes, moving the ball down the field. They've had it for more than 6 minutes already.
1: Well, Jim Leonard is already the defensive coordinator for Buffalo. He's going to have to adjust somehow to try and take these short passes away. But again, then there's a fear of Stafford going long.
0: 7 completions for Stafford, 4 to Nacua. Second down and 2 from the Buffalo 30. Stafford under center has the snap. He'll hand it off. Williams cuts it back toward the hash marks. Finds the lane. Breaks a couple of tackles. Inside the 25. Down close to the 20. That'll be a first down. They mark him down at the 21-yard line. Gain of 9 for Kyren Williams. T.J. Parker on the stop. There is a penalty flag on the field.
2: Holding. Offense number 89. That's a 10-yard penalty. Second down.
0: That'll go against Tyler Higbee. The veteran tight end will wipe out that run from Kyren Williams.
1: And the Rams love 13 personnel, which is one back and 3 tight ends. But Terrence Ferguson's on IR. Colby Parkinson, as you mentioned, is coming back from injury. They've been nicked up at that position. So a couple of weeks ago, they went a ton of 11 personnel, just one tight end. But they love having multiple on the field.
0: So they'll respot the ball here. They've got it back at the 34-yard line. And now it moved it even a yard further back to the 35.
1: So far, that's been the only thing holding back the Rams is a couple of penalties.
0: So a second down and 8 now for the Rams. Stafford will line up in the shotgun. Blake Corum checks in as the running back to Stafford's right. 3 receivers out to the left. Tyler Higbee is on the right end of the line. Here's the snap. Handoff. Corum runs straight ahead along the right hash. Covers up the football. Lowers his head. And they'll mark him down at about the 33-yard line. Give him a gain of about 3 play. And another third down now coming up for L.A. Dorian Williams again with the tackle.
1: You know, there was a thought that Blake Corum would maybe overtake Kyren Williams as the main back this year. Williams came in tonight with 54 carries. Corum, 33 carries. It's a great 1-2 punch, though.
0: Third down play coming up. This is third down and about 5. Stafford in the shotgun with Williams to his right. 3 receivers bunch left. Adams single man to the right. Stafford bends toward the line of scrimmage. Now stands up straight. Play clock shows 5. Stafford gets the snap. Back to throw. Looking to his left. Throws deep down the middle, and it's incomplete. He sailed that one out of the reach of Nacua, and it was almost intercepted. C.J. Gardner-Johnson was sitting back in the middle of the field. I don't know that he saw that ball until it was too late.
1: I agree. I think he was somewhat shocked when he saw it go whizzing by him.
0: So that'll bring on Harrison Mevis for a 50-yard field goal attempt. Mevis is 5 of 7 on the year. This would be a season long for him. His season long is 48. His career long is 52. 50-yard field goal from the right hash out of the hold of Ethan Evans. Joe Cardona will snap. It's on the way. Ball is down. Kick is up. It's end over end. It is no good. He missed that one wide to the left, and the Rams are unable to capitalize. 5:35 to go here in the first quarter. Bills 3, Rams nothing. 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
0: 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Well, the last time these two teams met up, it was a crazy game. The Rams won it 44-42. Josh Allen became the first player in NFL history in a regular season game to have three passing touchdowns and three rushing touchdowns. And the Bills became the first team in NFL history to score six touchdowns, not turn the ball over, and lose. Rams won that one 44-42. Tonight, we have seen both defenses step up. The Rams holding the Bills to a field goal. Buffalo, meanwhile, helped out by a penalty. Keeps the Rams off the scoreboard. Harrison Mevis misses from 50.
1: They bent a little bit but didn't break. I mean, think about it. The Rams had a 7-minute and 48-second drive and netted nothing. A little more on that game in 24-44-42 in a minute.
0: Allen starts under center. First and 10 Bills at their own 40-yard line. Here's the snap. Back on a play fake. Allen stops his feet, looks back to his left, swings it out to James Cook on the sideline across the 45, and he hops out of bounds up at the 47-yard line. Deswan Johnson helped him out of bounds after a gain of 7, and that'll bring up second down and 3.
1: Really going to be interested in how the Rams try and contain Josh Allen. They're a play action, though. You get frozen for a moment, but as I talked about earlier, even if you get to Josh Allen, bringing him down is difficult.
0: Allen will line up under center. Keon Coleman goes wide to the left. Cook remains the single back on second down and 3. Bills moving right to left. Ball is on the near side left hash. Their own 47-yard line. Allen takes the snap. He'll hand it off to Cook. Cuts back to his right. He's across the 50 for a first down. Keeps his legs driving forward. Gets a shove from behind into Rams territory to the 47. Byron Young the tackle, but only after a gain of 6.
1: So quickly, going back to that game in 24-44-42, Rams over Bills. 86 points, 902 total yards, 53 first downs, 0 turnovers. The first and only NFL game where both teams scored 40-plus points and had no turnovers. Again, I averted my eyes.
0: Everyone but you loved it.
1: Hated it.
0: First down and 10 from the Rams, 47. Allen in the gun with Cook to his left. Two receivers stacked left, single man right. Allen gets the snap. He's back to pass. Looks right, looks left, pumps. Now rolling to his left, being chased from behind. Allen running toward the sideline across the 45, and he steps out of bounds around the Rams' 40-yard line. They'll give him progress down to the 39. Josiah Stewart, Byron Young applied the pressure, but Josh Allen picks up 8. And this is exactly what you were talking about earlier, Mike. He sits back, he pats the football. Then you think you have him in trouble. He just tucks it down and picks up 8 yards.
1: Josiah Stewart just basically bull rushed the tackle and then peeked inside. Allen goes outside. Byron Young's in pursuit, but can't catch him.
0: Second down and 2. Coleman lines up wide left. Two receivers on the right end of the line. Allen under center takes the snap. He's backhanded off James Cook. Running out to the right hash, leaning forward and picks up the first down. Spins his way to the 35, a gain of 4. And a first down for Buffalo. Later on, we'll select the Top Dog offensive player of the game, sponsored by Top Dog Law. After an accident, you need to score. 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First down and 10 from the Rams' 35-yard line. Ty Johnson now will check in at running back. Allen will line up in the shotgun. Johnson is off to his left. Receivers either side. Now Johnson goes in motion. Well outside the numbers on the left. Allen sits in the gun, takes a waist-high snap. He's back to pass, sets his feet, steps up. Now he's hit and down he goes. And that was Aaron Donald. Out of nowhere, Donald comes in, wraps up Allen, and throws him down to the turf. Back outside the 45.
1: Well, we wondered Aaron Donald missed last game with a back issue. And we wondered when, now again, to think he's going to look like he's looked in his Hall of Fame career would be difficult. But
2: pocket, illegal contact, and a defense number 22, 5-yard penalty, automatic.
1: Wow.

0: see the flag on the far side of the field. It was against Trent McDuffie for illegal contact. That's going to wipe out the sack.
1: Sack again. Aaron Donald one-on-one against Osiris Torrance, but all for naught.
0: But McDuffie just kind of got locked up with Keon Coleman, Mike, and never took his hands off.
1: Boy, that was vintage Aaron Donald on the pass rush, too, left in a one-on-one situation.
0: Wipes out a 10-yard sack. Allen under center now. Toss play, James Cook running left. Cuts it up outside the hash. Inside the 30-yard line, down to about the 27 goes Cook. Nate Landman, Cam Curl combine on the stop. Gain of 4. And that'll bring up a second down and 6 for the Bills. Clock moving down to 2:42 to go in this first quarter. Buffalo with a 3-0 lead.
1: See if this Rams defense again can hold to a possible field goal attempt.
0: Allen the shotgun, 2 receivers left, 1 right. Cook the running back on Allen's right hip. Khalil Shakir comes in motion now from left to right. Here's the snap, hand off Cook, runs straight ahead, bounces out to the left, inside the 20, lowers his head, inside the 15, down around the 12. Cam Kitchens got absolutely run over in the secondary, a gain of 15 for Cook.
1: Boy, you thought Cook was going to try and make a move on Cam Kitchens, but then decided to say, you know what? We're on TV. I'm going to drop my shoulder and run him over.
0: Shades of Marshawn Lloyd against Jalen Johnson yesterday in that Packers-Bears game.
1: Wow.
0: First down and 10 from the 12 of the Rams. Allen lines up under center. Single receiver split to the left, 2 tight to the line on the right. Cook is the running back. Allen gets the snap. He's back on a handoff. Cook running off the left side, and this time he's contacted almost immediately by Donald and thrown backwards. It'll go as a gain of 1, and that'll bring up second down and 9.
1: Boy, a couple of vintage Aaron Donald plays, right, on a pass rush and then against the run. Weren't sure, you know, obviously it was all Ram fans are like, wow, Myles Garrett, Aaron Donald, same defense. Well, Myles goes down, Aaron already missed a game with a back, and you were like, uh-oh, what is this duo going to do if they ever get on the field together?
0: Second down 9 from the Rams 11. 2 receivers go to the right, tight ends on either end of the line. Allen puts his hands under center. Ray Davis is the running back. Here's the snap. Allen back on a play fake, rolling to his left, flips his hips, pump fakes, runs, breaks one tackle, lowers his shoulder, and dives down to about the 5-yard line. Out of bounds there. Cam Curl helped run him out of bounds. And that's a gain of 6. It'll bring up a third down play. It'll be third down at about 3.
1: Boy, that's normally where a quarterback, especially rolling left and has nowhere to throw, just kind of throws it away. Not Josh Allen. He's going to turn something positive into it. And this is, again, a fear with Josh Allen this close to the goal line of setting up the pass but running it in for a touchdown.
0: Allen's 7 rushing touchdowns on the season, tied with Derrick Henry for the NFL lead. Allen will line up in the shotgun. 3 receivers bunched to the right. Ty Johnson, the running back, to Allen's left. Third down and 3 from the 5. Shotgun snap. Allen back. Surveys the field. Looking middle. Throws up his back foot to the back of the end zone. Incomplete. Sails it over the head of Dawson Knox. And on fourth down, let's see what Joe Brady wants to do. He's going to bring the field goal team out. Jalen Watson was in coverage. Rams happy to have Watson back. We saw him get injured a couple of weeks ago in that Sunday night game in Denver. Missed just one contest back out there.
1: And this Buffalo offense leads the league in scoring at just under 32 points a game and now held to 2 field goal attempts. 1 good, and we'll see about this, Chippy.
0: 23-yard attempt for Tyler Bass. He was good from 49 earlier. Reed Ferguson will snap. Tommy Doman will hold. Snap from Ferguson is perfect. Ball is down. Kick is up, and it is good. With that field goal, Barbasol will make another donation to Kurt and Brenda Warner's Treasure House, a living community for adults with disabilities. Barbasol, the trusted choice for a close, comfortable shave. Close Shave America, Close Shave Barbasol. Breaking the action, 10 seconds to go, first quarter. It's the Bills 6 and the Rams nothing. 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
0: 10 seconds to go, first quarter. A couple of Tyler

0: last field goals have given the Bills a 6-0 lead. Bass good from 49, and then a moment ago from 23. Jordan Whittington, Alex Bachman back deep to return the kickoff. It's on the way, end over end, headed towards Whittington on the near side. He's got it at the 5, across the 10, now to the 15, up to the 20, 25 to the 30-yard line. And he is stopped right there. 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And the Tyler Bass 23-yard field goal makes it 6-0. As the Rams now start this drive at their own 29-yard line.
1: Definite wins for defense is when you can hold your opponent, these opponents, to field goal attempts.
0: Stafford will line up under center. Adams wide to the left. Blake Corum is the running back. Stafford takes the snap. He's back to pass. Sets his feet. Throws short right side. That's caught by Higbee up at the 35-yard line. He is ridden out of bounds right there by Christian Benford. That'll go as a gain of 6. And that is the final play of the first quarter. End of one here at SoFi Stadium with the score. The Bills 6, the Rams nothing. 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
0: 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Bills on top by a score of 6-0. When these two teams met 2 years ago, 12 touchdowns in the game. No touchdowns in the first quarter tonight. A couple of Tyler Bass field goals.
1: And it seems that the Rams and Matthew Stafford are just fine with nickel and diamond, right? I mean, whatever they're seeing in this Buffalo defense, they're just content with the short passes and moving the chains right now.
0: Stafford 8-9, 42 yards in that first quarter. 2nd and 4 Rams at their own 35. Handoff on a jet sweep. Nakua around the left side. He's got nowhere to go. He gets strung out. And he gets back to the line of scrimmage. Dorian Williams, C.J. Gardner-Johnson gave Puka Nakua nowhere to run. And that'll bring up a 3rd down and about 4 for L.A.
1: Yeah, whenever you run a play like that, you either get the corner right away and make positive yards, but the more you're strung out east and west, the less you're going to get. That was good pursuit by the Buffalo defense.
0: Stafford will line up in the shotgun with Blake Corum to his left. 2 receivers go to the right, single man to the left. And we've got flags before the snap. Everybody pointing at the other. Looks like this is going against Buffalo.
7: Neutral zone infraction on a defense number 55. That's a 5-yard penalty. First down.
0: Now that's Michael Hoyt, the former Ram.
1: So as soon as he got in the neutral zone, Warren McClendon moved. And that's what you do as an offensive lineman. Unless you want to take the free play, you know, and the center's going to snap the ball, the old lineman moves, and that makes sure it's on the defense.
0: Moving ahead to the 40-yard line, first down and 10. Receivers left and right. Stafford is under center. Nacua goes in motion from right to left. Stafford takes the snap. He's back on a play fake. Sets his feet between the hash marks. Swings it out left side. Caught by Corum at the 45. Lowers his shoulder up to the 50. And he's thrown out of bounds. We'll see where he stepped out. He needed to get to the 50 for a first down. Cole Bishop with the tackle. And it's going to depend on the spot. It looks like they've got him just a little bit short. Nope, they're going to give him a line to gain. There will be a first down.
1: Yeah, Devontae Adams and Puka Nacua both running deep routes and just clearing out underneath. Again, this is right now exactly where the Rams want to attack, is underneath.
0: First and 10 Rams from midfield. Ball resting on the left hash. Two receivers right. Corum remains the single running back. Stafford gets the snap. Hand off Corum. Runs straight ahead along the left hash. And Corum works his way down to about the 47-yard line. Run a three for Blake Corum, third-year man out of Michigan. And that'll bring up a second down and 7. Clock rolling, 13:26 to go first half. Bills 6, Rams nothing.
1: Wonder when Devontae Adams is going to get involved in the offense. 0 targets while Puka Nacua has 5 targets and 4 receptions.
0: Of course, the last time Devontae Adams played on Monday Night Football had that monster game against the Giants. 195 receiving yards, most in a game in the NFL this year. Second down, 7. Stafford to the gun. 2 receivers right, 1 left. Stafford gets the snap. Going to hand it off to Corum again. Big hole left side across the 40. And he dives down to about the 37-yard line. Boy, the water's parted there for Blake Corum. He picks up 10. Christian Benford with a tackle in the secondary.
1: Well, Alaric Jackson and Steve Avila just absolutely caved down the right side of the defensive line for the Bills.
0: From the Bills 37 now, first down and 10. Stafford to line up under center. He's got Adams wide right. Nacua tight to the line on the left. Tight ends on either end of the line. Nacua goes in motion from left to right. Stafford takes the snap. He's back on a play fake. Sets his feet. Looking. Swings it out right side. Caught by Corum. Racing out to the sideline. 30. And he's knocked out of bounds. Close to the first down marker. See where they give him progress to. He's inside the 30, down to the 28. It'll be a gain of 9. Terrell Bernard knocked him out of bounds. Second down and 1 for L.A. Kyren Williams will jog back onto the field. Blake Corum will check out. Puka Nacua and Devontae Adams will get a break on this second down play.
1: Again, Buffalo has to adjust. I mean, these receivers on the short routes, especially to the running backs, Williams and Corum just have too much space to run after the catch.
0: Stafford will line up under center. Jordan Whittington is wide to the right. 3 tight ends in the game. Kyren Williams at running back. Second down 1 from the Buffalo 28 on the right hash. Whittington in motion from right to left. Stafford has the snap. Hand off Williams running left along the hash marks. And Williams leans forward. Looks like he's got the first down. Didn't need much. Got his way down to the 27-yard line. Dwayne Carter on the stop. Don't miss all the NFL excitement Sunday on CBS and Fox. Check your local listings for games and times in your area. 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
1: Offensive line for the Rams right now really, really controlling this ball game.
0: First down and 10 from the Buffalo 27. 11:15 to go first half. 6-0, Bills on top. Rams had an opportunity to score on their opening drive. Harrison Nevis missed a 50-yard field goal. And now the Rams spending all day in the huddle. Sean McVay is headed down the sideline, and he's going to take a timeout. Play clock was already down to 2, and McVay will burn a timeout with 11:02 to go here in the first half. And the Rams trailing by a score of 6-0. We'll step aside. This is Westwood One's coverage of the National Football League.
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8: You look at Matthew Stafford, he's 10 of 11 for 61 yards, so not long completions, but Buffalo was not putting the Rams in a stressful second and long and third and long situation yet.
7: First down and 10 from the Bills 27, 6-0 Buffalo. Stafford under center. Kyren Williams is the running back. Stafford will hand it off. Williams running right outside the hash marks. He's inside the 25, down to about the 23. It's a gain of about 3.5. Great gains on the stop. Second down coming up. Well, what's that saying that offensive coaches talk about? You can't go broke taking a profit. It's kind of what Matthew Stafford's doing.
8: That's
7: you're
8: exactly
7: going to give
8: right.
7: me a 7-yard completion, I'll take a 7-yard completion.
8: There's no doubt that was part of the game plan of something they saw on film. And again, when you're in second and five, third and three, you know, you have the complete playbook at your disposal. McVay's got to be licking his chops.
7: Second down 7 from the Bills 24. Stafford lines up under center. Single receiver split to the left. Tight end Davis Allen in motion from the right. Stafford fakes the toss, back to pass, throws right side, and it's incomplete. Well, he had pressure in his face coming out of the break, just had to get rid of it. It was down at the feet of Puka Nacua, who I don't think ever saw the football. And that'll bring up third down and 7. Bradley Chubb was the man applying the pressure along with Dorian Williams.
8: Yeah, there was two or three guys that had the pressure. A third of the defense was in Stafford's face there. He just had to get rid of it.
7: It's got to be a great feeling as a quarterback when you turn around and there's just three opposing defenders getting ready to crush you.
8: Yeah, that's why he got rid of the ball. He's like, I don't even want to take a hit.
7: Third down and 7, trips left, single man right. Stafford back in the shotgun, bends toward the line of scrimmage. The Bills moved again, but there's no flag.
8: Nope.
7: Apparently staying out of the neutral zone. Shotgun snap, Stafford back, looks, throws over the middle, caught by Nacua, inside the 20, takes a defender for a ride, and he dives down for a first down. What a play by Nacua. He caught it about 3 yards shy of the sticks, then got low, took Terrell Bernard with him for a gain of 8.
8: Yeah, excellent job after the catch because, again, it's another one of those classic 3 yards short of the first down receptions, but he just lowered his shoulders and drove his legs. Excellent effort.
7: First down and 10 from the Bills' 16-yard line. Trips left. Corum is the running back. Stafford is under center. Looks over the defense. Brings Mumfield in motion from the left. Here's the snap. Stafford back looking. Throws the fade. Left side trying to find Adams, and it's incomplete. Over his head and out of bounds. Great coverage by Davis and Igbenosin. 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
7: Along with Mike Golick and the rest of our great Westwood One crew, Ryan Radke with you here at SoFi Stadium in Los Angeles. 9:35 to go, second quarter. Bills on top of the Rams, 6-0. Rams have a second and 10 for the Bills, 16. Stafford, quick throw, left side, caught by Nacua, hides behind blockers, gets out to the sideline, 10. Lowers his shoulder, and he spins his way forward, down to about the 7-yard line. Puka Nacua again showing off the strength. A catch and run of 9. Damar Hamlin on the stop. It'll be 3rd and 1.
8: Again, another short pass, get yards after the catch. Buffalo had a chance to put the Rams in a stressful 3rd and long situation. Now it's 3rd and 1.
7: 6th catch already for Puka Nacua. Meanwhile, Davante Adams just had his first target a moment ago on that fade route that sailed out of bounds. 3rd down and 1 yard. Corum is the running back. Adams goes wide to the right side along with Nacua. Those two stack inside the numbers. 2 tight ends on the left end of the line. Stafford brings Davis Allen in motion from the left. Takes the snap. He's back. Play action pass. Rolling to his right. Throws short. And it is caught. A tumbling catch for the first down around the 4-yard line by Allen. My goodness. That throw was low and behind him. And somehow Allen was able to reach down, make the catch, and he tumbles forward to make it first and goal.
8: Boy, that was one when Stafford let that ball go. He had to be going, no, no, no. And what an excellent catch by Allen.
7: First down and goal from the 4. Rams trying to find the end zone. 8 of 15 scoring touchdown in the red zone so far. Pistol formation. Corum is the running back. 2 receivers left. Stafford looks out to his left. Moves Nacoue outside the numbers. Takes the snap. Back to throw. Looking. Throws left for the end zone. Adams is there and he's got it for the Rams. Touchdown. Davante Adams. Touchdown catch number 3. And the Rams have tied the game. 8 minutes to go in the second quarter. 6-6 contest. Mimas coming on for the PAT.
8: Wow, what a beautiful throw. Absolutely beautiful throw where only his guy was going to get it or nobody was going to get it. Drop that one right in the bucket.
7: Another red zone touchdown for Davante Adams. Led the league with 14 touchdowns a year ago. 12 of them came in the red zone. And this one here, that 4-yard fade route. And that'll bring on Mevis to try to give the Rams the lead. Here's the snap, the spot. The kick from Mevis is on the way. And it is good. 8 minutes to go in the second quarter. Rams 7, Bills 6. 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
7: 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Another long drive, 14 plays, 71 yards, 7 minutes and 10 seconds off the clock. 4-yard touchdown pass to Davante Adams. Career touchdown reception number 120 for Davante Adams. He is now 1 behind Larry Fitzgerald on the all-time list. The next one, he'll tie Fitzgerald for 6th all-time.
8: Yeah, and then he's 8 away from Marvin Harrison and 10 away from Chris Carter to end up 4th all-time. And oh, by the way, that was his 86th career red zone touchdown. He's 3rd all-time there. Jerry Rice is number 1 with 94. So that's in reach of Davante Adams.
7: He's so good, Mike, at creating separation at the line of scrimmage and giving the quarterback that space. Of course, for years it was with Aaron Rodgers in Green Bay and now here with Matthew Stafford and the Rams.
8: It's just a beautiful throw. We saw him try that a few plays before and Stafford threw it way out of bounds. No chance for him to catch that one. He had a great chance, obviously, and hauled it in.
7: Harrison Mevis will kick it away. Dortch and Davis back deep. End over end kickoff. Greg Dortch, the veteran, backs up, has it around the 3. Across the 5, near side, numbers 10. 15 to the 20. 25 toward the sideline, 30. Takes a hit, spins forward out to the 31. And that's where the Bills will start, first and 10 after a 29-yard return. Well, for Devontae Adams, a big catch, and off the field, the NFL and crucial catch remind us that early detection can save lives. It takes all of us to intercept cancer. 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So we'll see if the Bills

0: And that'll bring up second down at 6.
1: So you look at the Bills, a couple of scoring opportunities, and the Rams held them to 2 field goals, and then the Rams grab 1 scoring drive, and they're ahead. And oh, by the way, that missed field goal as well could have had 10.
0: I remember a couple of weeks ago, we were in Denver for that Sunday night game where the Rams just dominated the first half but settled for all kinds of field goals. Denver hung around, ultimately came back and won. Allen under center, 2nd and 6 from his own 35. Takes the snap, he's back, sets his feet. Allen looking, pump fake, now rolling to his left, room to run. There he goes, 35 out to the sideline, 40, and he cruises out of bounds with a first down up at the 42-yard line. Well, Josh Allen saw nothing downfield, but he saw all kinds of open space to the left. Just kind of jogs forward for a gain of 7 and an easy first down for the Bills.
1: You just can't do it. Now, listen, he'd love to throw the ball down the field, but when he sees open grass like that, he is going to take it. You just have to be more disciplined in your pass rush.
0: 1st and 10, Bills at their own 42. It's on the far side left hash. 57 yards rushing for the Bills so far in the game. Receivers left and right, knocks the tight end, comes in motion from left to right. James Cook is the running back. Now Bell in motion from the right. Allen takes the snap and flags fly. And there was movement by Buffalo.
2: False start, offense number 85. That's a 5-yard penalty.
0: That's Jackson Hawes, the 3rd-string tight end. You know, Mike, there's been so much made about, boy, the penalties, they're way up around the NFL. There was an article the other day, I think it was on The Athletic, where they talked about, yes, penalties are up, but you know what's way up? False starts, delay a game. You can't blame officials for that.
1: No, you absolutely cannot. Those are mental mistakes that you just have to cut down on without question.
0: So move it back to the 37-yard line, 1st down and 15. Slot left, single man right, Allen in the shotgun. Shakir in motion from left to right. They'll swing it out to Shakir, makes the catch, runs along the numbers, across the 40, out to about the 41, maybe the 42-yard line before he is dropped by the Rams defense. That'll be a gain of 5. They get the penalty yardage back. Quentin Lake made the stop, and there is an injured Buffalo offensive lineman down on the play.
1: Great block by Dalton Kincaid on Josh Wallace that time to help free him up. Let's see who's down.
0: I think that might be Spencer Brown, the right tackle, who is being attended to by the training staff. We will step aside. 6:10 to go first half. Rams 7, Bills 6. 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
1: So Spencer Brown walked off under his own power, and why it would be important for him to get back out there, he'll mostly go up against Byron Young. They faced off one other time, and on 17 one-on-one pass rushes, you know how many pressures Spencer Brown gave up?
0: I can't wait for you to tell me.
1: Goose egg. None. So that's a guy that

0: love to get back in the game. You know, you were being kind of mean there to me.
1: Oh, stop it. Tylan Grable is in at right tackle for Spencer Brown. Second down, 9. Bills at their own 43. Trips left, single man right. I have not yet begun to be mean to you. Allen takes the shotgun snap. Back to pass. They're going to screen it right side. Running across the 45 to the 50. Cutting outside. Rams 45. Down to the 40, 35. 30 to the 25. Inside the 20. And knocked out of bounds by Young is Ty Johnson. The third string running back comes in. Takes the swing pass from Allen. And motors down the right side for 40.
0: Boy, didn't get touched away down the field. Connor McGovern, the center. Excellent job of being an athlete. Staying on his feet. Staying in front of the defender. And making that defender trade one for one. That was Byron Young. He was blocking and absolutely freed him up.
1: Mark it at the Rams 17, first down and 10. James Cook back in at running back. Allen under center, three receivers right now, two of them. Shakir and Coleman will move off to the left. Knox, the tight end, is on that side as well. Allen takes the snap. He's back, handed off Cook. Runs off the right side, 15, cuts back left 10. Inside the 5, Cook to the end zone. He's in. Touchdown, Bills. James Cook with a 17-yard touchdown run, and the Bills have reclaimed the lead. 5:09 to go in the first half. Buffalo 12, the Rams 7, and the extra point try coming up.
0: You know, we're talking about these great runs, but these backs are untouched. Last time it was Connor McGovern with the block. This time it was Dawson Knox with the kick out on Trent McDuffie. That sprang Cook, and he did the rest.
1: Tyler Bass on for the PAT, trying to make it a 6-point lead again. Bass eyes the uprights, says he's ready to go. Snap on the way, ball down, kick is up, and it is good. 5:09 to go in the second quarter. The Bills 13, the Rams 7. 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
1: 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Jordan Whittington, Alex Bachman back deep to return the kickoff. Well, the Bills have had it three times. They have scored three times. Now we'll see if the Rams can answer. Back and forth with these two high-powered offenses. Again, they met 2 years ago. 44-42 was the final score. Bass with it teed up at the 35-yard line. On the approach and the end over end kickoff. Whittington waiting on the far side. Has it around the 4, across the 5 to the 10, up to the 15, 20, 25, along the numbers 30. Breaks

0: The tackle, 35, and he's out to about the 36-yard line. 33-yard return for Whittington, and here comes Stafford and the offense again. The Rams have run 27 plays. They have not had a gain longer than 10 yards. We've been talking about it all night, just content to take the underneath stuff and try to matriculate the ball down the field, as a famous coach once said.
1: There you go. That's what happens on Wednesday when you start with the game plan. When the players are handed the game plan, you start to formulate how you're going to attack, and this is how they're going to attack until Jim Leonard adjusts.
0: Stafford lines up in the shotgun, twin receivers left and right. First down and 10, Rams at their own 36-yard line. Stafford gets the snap. He's going to hand it off. This is Kyren Williams angling left between the hash marks, and he's out to about the 39-yard line for a gain of 3, and that'll bring up second down and 7. Meanwhile, Buffalo on the other side, they just put together a 5-play, 69-yard drive, and of course that 40-yard catch and run by Ty Johnson was a big part of it. Now that was not down the field, but Johnson had room to run. Did it himself. Second down and 7 for the Rams. Ball on the near side, left hash, just shy of the 40-yard line. Stafford under center, two receivers, Adams and Nacua stacked to the right, two tight ends left. Williams remains the running back. Stafford brings Nacua in motion from the right, takes the snap, he's back, hand off Williams along the left hash, patiently waits for something to open up, crosses the 40-yard line, barrels his way out to about the 43, gain of 4. Dorian Williams with the tackle, and now the Rams will have another third and short. This will be 3rd and 3 coming up. They're 3 of 5 on third down tonight.
1: Again, I mean, the playbook is yours, and it's advantage offense when it's 3rd and 2 or 3. And that's been most of the night for the Rams.
0: Rams in the huddle as the Bills change defensive personnel. They'll break the huddle, come to the line of scrimmage with 3 receivers to the left, 1 to the right. Stafford in the shotgun, standing left foot in front of right. Mumfield goes in motion from left to right. Here's the snap. Stafford back. Looks. Throws right side. That one is caught. That's Tutu Atwell, and he's out of bounds with a first down. Atwell needed 3. Picked up 4. That'll move the sticks. Maxwell Hairston was in coverage.
1: I can't tell you how demoralizing it is for a defense when it's 3rd and short and you pick up just enough to move the chains. When you're gaining 11 yards on a drive, 12 yards on a drive, and you just continue to move the sticks. They've already had the ball for about 6 minutes more than Buffalo.
0: 14 completions for Matthew Stafford. He's 14 to 17, 80 yards passing. 1st and 10 Rams from the 47. Stafford back on a play fake, rolling to his left, steps up in the pocket. Now he's hit and down he goes. Stafford gets sacked at the 41 by Dwayne Carter. That is the first career sack for Carter. He brings down Stafford for a loss of 6.
1: And I tell you why that happened. I talk about not giving the edge to the quarterback. The outside was cut off. Stafford could not roll outside, so he had to cut back up into the pocket where there was one of the teammates to make the tackles. Greg Rousseau, who rushed from the right side that time, kept contained.
0: Just the 7 sack allowed by the Rams. 2nd and 16, Rams at their own 41. Trips right, single man left. Shotgun snap, Stafford back to pass, looking right, throws right side. That's caught just inside the numbers. The ball is out. It's down on the field. The Bills have recovered. Now they're saying incomplete. There's also a penalty flag.
1: Yeah. You're going to get a personal foul, I think, on the defense here for that hit. I'm going to need to see this again. That was definitely an incomplete pass. He didn't have it long enough.
0: Tyler Higbee was the intended receiver.
2: Personal foul, no. Unnecessary roughness on the defense from the 22.
1: Absolutely not.
2: 15-yard penalty and an automatic first down.
1: Absolutely not. That was a horrifically bad call. He went in there, led with his shoulder. That did not drop his head. That is a horrible call.
0: C.J. Gardner-Johnson gets flagged for it. And that will give the Rams 15 free yards, move it to the Buffalo 44.
1: Ugh.
0: So you're not fond of the call?
1: Not
0: is what
1: fond.
0: I'm understanding? Okay,
1: yeah.
0: Just wanted to make sure.
1: It's already tough enough for the defense with the rules, man.
0: 1st and 10 from the Bills 44. Stafford back on a play fake, rolling to his right, looking, throws toward the sideline for Nacua, makes the catch, got his toes down. No! They're going to say he's out of bounds. Now they're going to talk about it. I thought Nacua got his foot down, and now they're going to change it to a catch. Out of bounds at the 29-yard line. Mike, we'll get a look at the replay. Puka Nacua, 1 foot down, toe.
1: Oh,
0: ooh,
1: no,
0: maybe not.
1: No. They're hustling to the line to try and get the playoff.
0: Now the officials.
1: There's a red flag.
0: Yeah, Joe Brady threw the challenge flag.
1: So again, the coaches, the head coach has coaches up in the booth that are looking at the replay to relay down to them to throw the flag. That's why the opposing team gets to the line and tries to run a play, because if you run another play, you can't review it. This one's definitely going to be incomplete.
2: Buffalo's challenging the ruling on the field of a completed pass. Timeout.
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0: Well, after review, the ruling is that Puka Nacua was out of bounds. He got that left foot down. He was trying to get his right toe down in bounds, but it just hit on the white. Remember, they initially said incomplete, talked about it, changed it to complete, and then after the Joe Brady challenge, it is an incomplete pass. Would have been a 12-yard gain, would have been the longest play of the night for the Rams. Instead, it is second down and 10. Rams back at the Buffalo 44, 2:20 on the clock. They put some time back on. Slot right, single man left, Stafford in the shotgun. He's got the snap, he's back to pass. Blitz coming, Stafford throws right side, tipped and almost intercepted. He was looking for Puka Nacua. Caleb Elams-Orr got his hand up there to knock it away. It'll be third down and 10.
1: Rookie out of TCU had a chance. Ball hit him in the hands. That would have been a monster play. Great job dropping into the zone, reading the Stafford's eyes and making a great break on the ball.
0: So now a third down and 10 for LA. Rams 4-6 on third down the night. Third down and 10. Stafford in the gun. Williams to his left. Two receivers right. One out to the left. That's Davante Adams against Christian Benford. Stafford waits in the shotgun. Bills show blitz and there was movement up front.
1: So we got a third and 10. It's going to be a third and 15. It's one of the few times the Rams have kind of been in stress on a third and long situation, and Buffalo had six at the
2: ball
1: line.
2: Start. Offense number 77, that's a 5-yard penalty. Second down.
0: It's Alara Jackson, the left tackle.
1: The Rams have been used to dictating even third downs because they've been in shorters, but third and 10, they're not dictating now. Everybody knows it's going to be a pass, and the Bills were loading up.
0: Third down and 15. First third down tonight, longer than 7 yards to go for the Rams. Twin receivers left and right. Stafford in the shotgun. Moves Williams from his left. Sends him in motion out to the right. Here's the snap. Quick pass right side. Caught by Williams. Running outside the number to the 45-yard line. And he's down to about the 44. Damar Hamlin and others in on the tackle. Terrell Bernard was there as well. And the punt team is coming out for L.A. It'll go as a catch and run of five. And that will bring us to the two-minute warning. With the score, the Bills 13, the Rams 7. 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
14: 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I'm Jamie Erdahl. Doug Peterson and I will have a first half reaction plus news and notes from around the league, like the trade that finally went between the Cardinals and the Texans that reunites Marvin Harrison Jr. with his college quarterback. That's coming up at the half. I heard you were Doug Peterson's teammate there, senior.
1: Yes, I was. Mm-hmm. Doug and I were teammates. And why don't you take over play-by-play in the second half? You and I could
0: tell
1: be teammates.
0: What.
14: I dare not. God, I dare not leave it to the professionals.
0: God bless Peterson for putting up with you. Good Lord.
14: It's a good hang.
1: You know what? I enjoyed him as a teammate.
14: I bet.
1: Well, yeah. Mm-hmm. Not sure about this current teammate I have.
0: Like Doug and I need to have a conversation a little bit later on.
14: What's up with this radio booth? Kurt and Kevin are always barking at each other. You two.
0: Jamie, it's just nice to have you here.
14: Thank
0: I'd like
14: you.
0: To say that.
14: It's a pleasure. Thank you. They make me stand between you two, though. I don't know why.
0: Yeah. Ethan Evans is on to punt it away. This will be the first punt of the night. Greg Dortch standing inside the 10-yard line to return. Bills have all three of their timeouts to work with. Here's the snap and the punt. High, short, end-over-end kick. Dortch moving to his right, and he's got it at around the 12-yard line. And so that is where the Bills will begin. A 32-yard punt, no return. 1 minute, 52 seconds, three timeouts, an eternity for Josh Allen and the Bills, who have a 13-7 lead.
1: Yeah, I mean, you're absolutely right. It's an eternity. And remember, the Rams won the toss and deferred, so the Rams will start with the ball in the third quarter. So no two for Buffalo. They're just looking to get in scoring position now.
0: Allen will line up with the shotgun. He's got Cook to his left, Shakir to his right. Receivers either side. Now Shakir will go in motion out to the left side numbers. Allen lifts that right leg, bends toward the line of scrimmage, takes the snap, handoff Cook, running right. James Cook is out to about the 15-yard line. Gain of three, Quentin Lake with the tackle. And that'll bring up second down and seven. Clock rolling down to 100 seconds to go in this first half.
1: Yeah, again, still plenty of time, all three timeouts, no hurry at this point. So one thing you want to do, you'd like to score and not leave the Rams with much time at all, if any.
0: Officially a gain of two, second down and eight. Slot right, single man left. Now Ray Davis motions out of the backfield wide left. Allen stands back in the shotgun. Right foot in front of left. He walks toward the line of scrimmage. Clock continues to move down to 1:14 to go. Allen falls back into the shotgun. Play clock at three. Here's the snap. Quick throw left side. That's caught by Kincaid, the tight end. Finds a little lane across the 20-yard line. And he's out to the 21. Josh Wallace with the tackle. Gain of seven. And that'll bring up a third down and short. Clock continues to roll inside a minute to go. And the Bills are going to huddle up again.
1: Well, this is somewhat interesting.
0: Yeah, I guess Buffalo thinking that if they don't

0: get it. They want to make sure the Rams don't have much time. Sean McVay not using his timeouts. He's got two left.
1: Wow. Can't take them home, guys.
0: And now the Bills will take a timeout with 37 seconds to go before this third down and one play.
1: We've seen some questionable clock management and decisions yesterday. This one not as egregious as some we've seen yesterday, but still kind of a head-scratcher.
0: It's been a theme of the weekend in the NFL, that's for sure. With the Westwood One Sports app, you can stream every Westwood One broadcast live right from your phone for free. NFL, college football, NCAA, March Madness, and more. It's all on the Westwood One Sports app. Download now and take the game with you wherever you go. Have you ever seen as egregious of clock management as we saw in
1: Washington,
0: the Giants-Commanders game
1: yesterday? Never. That was the fault, obviously, of start at Dan Quinn, David Blah, the offensive coordinator, and the quarterback, Jaden Daniels. All should know.
0: Quick snap on third and one. Allen back, and now flags fly. And apparently the Bills moved early, and now we've got some pushing and shoving after the play.
1: Be careful.
0: Did somebody throw a punch?
1: Yeah, I don't know if that. Be careful there. The Rams don't want to give the Buffalo a cheap first down.
0: That got heated quick.
1: It sure did.
0: Aaron Donald was right in the middle of it.
2: Legal shift on the offense. Not everybody was set. That's a 5-yard penalty.
1: So
2: third down.
1: Osiris Torrance and was holding on to Aaron Donald. Offensive line, let me just say this. I'm not saying it because I was a D lineman, but O linemen, they like to hang on to you after the play. My son, who was an offensive lineman sitting right down here, he won't agree. But offensive linemen just like to hang on and get that last shove, and Aaron Donald wasn't having none of it.
0: No penalty outside of the false start. Move it back 5 yards, third down and six. Allen of the shotgun, twin receivers left and right. Game clock at 37 seconds to go in the half. Here's the snap. Allen back to pass. Rush coming. Allen avoids it. Rolling out to his right. Looking down the field. Allen outside the numbers. Stops his feet. Heaves it up. Secondary jump ball, and it's intercepted by the Rams. Running back to the 45-yard line, Jalen Watson heading to the right, looking for room, nowhere to go, and he'll go down with 20 seconds to go. Well, Josh Allen essentially punted himself. He just threw one up for grabs, and Jalen Watson picked it off. And the Rams will take over with a couple of timeouts and 20 seconds to go. As Jalen Watson has his first Rams interception.
1: Well, again, the thought process is there, just what you said. It's like a punt, or you just hope for a pass interference call and get it at the spot of the foul. Didn't happen. That was really not a very good use of a two-minute drill and timeouts by Buffalo. Now the Rams with 20 seconds to go and two timeouts. And in good field position.
0: Yeah, Rams have it at their own 43-yard line, so a chance for them to score. And as Mike pointed out a moment ago, they will get the ball to start the second half. Rams in the huddle will come to the line of scrimmage. Stafford in the gun. He's got three receivers out to his left, single man to the right. And we've got another pre-snap penalty.
2: I mean, false start, offense number 71. That's a 5-yard penalty.
1: How undisciplined can you be with the false start penalties?
0: Well, and this is something that has really gotten under the skin of Sean McVay, because his team a year ago, they were among the least penalized teams in the league. And this year that number has gone up, and it's something he talked about this week. Said, hey, it's something we have to get cleaned up. First down and 15. Move it back to the 38-yard line. Shotgun snap. Stafford back. Rush coming. Sidearms a throw out to the right sideline, and it's incomplete. Out of the reach of Tyler Higbee. That'll bring up second down and 15 with 15 seconds to go. Damar Hamlin was in coverage.
1: Buffalo has four penalties. The Rams have five penalties. They each have three each on pre-snap penalties. So six total penalties, pre-snap penalties between these two teams.
0: Second down, 15. Rams trying to at least get into field goal range for Harrison Mevis. Mevis has already missed tonight from 50. Stafford to the gun, two receivers right, two out to the left. Here's the snap, Stafford back, plants his feet, looking, fires down the middle, caught by Adams at midfield, wrapped up and thrown backwards, and the Rams will take a timeout. That's a gain of 12. Sean

0: base sprinting toward the official will probably get a little time put back on the clock. Right now it shows 5 seconds.
1: So Mimas's career long is 52 yards, but as I have been told, when he was at Missouri, kicked a 61-yard field goal. So
0: that is true. Your sources are correct. Still the longest field goal in SEC history, yes. By the way.
1: So they just need about, 5 yards to get to it and make it a 61-yard field goal, should they choose to do so.
0: They did put 3 seconds back on the clock, so 8 seconds to go. Rams have one more timeout. Yeah. So they trail by a score of 13-7.
1: So the whole field's open. Just has to be quick. Get down, call timeout.
0: Slot right, single man left. Stafford back in the shotgun. Looks over the defense, brings Higbee in motion from the left. Takes the snap. Stafford back, plants his feet. Looks, slides to his left, looking down the field. Stafford still looking, has to heave one right down the middle toward the end zone. Incomplete, out of the reach of a diving Nacua, and there is no time left on the clock. That is how the first half comes to an end. The Rams did not go quickly. Stafford scrambled, trying to get it to Nacua, heaving one up. Nacua came from the right side to the middle, a diving attempt, and just barely out of his reach. And we will go to halftime with the Bills on top by 6.
1: Just clipped his finger. That was a lot closer than I thought it would be. Not a very impressive end of the half for either team on their 2 drives.
0: Halftime here at SoFi Stadium in L.A., Bills 13, Rams 7. Right now, we'll send it over to Jamie Erdahl for the halftime report.
2: Imagine the momentum shift that would have been if that pass had been completed to Puka Nacua. Nay, it slides through his fingertips, and the Bills keep the 13-7 edge here at SoFi Stadium over the Rams at halftime. When we return, we'll bring you the halftime report. Doug Peterson and I will break down the first 2 quarters of play. 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
2: All right, 13-7 at half here at SoFi Stadium. Entertainment on the field, but the first 2 quarters brought a lot of that as well. Jamie Erdahl, Doug Peterson, Bills over Rams right now after the first 2 quarters of play. A lot of quarterback play, a lot of movement up and down the field, but that necessarily didn't produce points on the board. Doug Peterson, what did you see?
7: Well, exactly what you were talking about right there. A little movement, or I should say a lot of movement kind of between the 20s. I thought the Rams, you know, they stalled out their first couple of drives there early in that football game, missed that field goal. Buffalo obviously got on the board early with a field goal, a second field goal. And then to me, what I like is how Buffalo's running the football just a little bit. And James Cook, nine carries, 55 yards, and a touchdown right now has kind of been the difference in this football game. And then the way the end of the half, we talked about this in the pregame, end of half, end of game scenarios, both teams kind of faltered right here at the end of the half, not getting any points for both teams.
2: Yeah, it's spooky season for these coaches right now in the NFL. What is going on? I want to bring up something that Mike Golic Sr. mentioned real quick in the first half, and he was just puzzled at how undisciplined the Rams can be at home, considering. What are you seeing as you watch this unfold for them?
7: Yeah, and you know, I'll tell you this, having coached –

0: in L.A., the crowd can be a little bit 50-50. And I think there's, from what I hear on TV and stuff, I think there's a lot more Bills fans there than what people anticipate. And so, yeah, it's a home game for the Rams, but the undisciplined aspect of the false start penalties and all these pre-snap penalties really is mind-boggling for a home game. But again, it feels like there's some Bills fans in the stands that are creating some noise, but it's no excuse to be jumping off sides.
1: Absolutely. Well, if you were Sean McVay and you got those penalties under control, how would you want to see the offense change or move differently to produce and get and be effective in the red zone?
0: Yeah, one of the things that stood out for me in this first half was how much 13 personnel, meaning one back, three tight ends, the Rams have used. You know, again, trying to control the edges, right? The Russos and the guys that are coming off the blitzes off the edge, they're really kind of controlling that. But they're going to have to open up this offense a little bit and challenge this secondary of the Buffalo Bills. We've seen it a little bit, you know, with Puka Nacua, who really had the hot hand, I'd say, in the first quarter of this football game. The Rams really need to kind of get back to that. Open this thing up, get Puka going, get Davante Adams, who hasn't really been targeted other than the one touchdown in the game. They got to get both those guys rolling here in the second half.
1: Absolutely. Only 50 yards rushing right now, 99 receiving across the entire team for the Rams, compared to 76 on the ground for the Bills and 60 through the air for Buffalo. They have the lead, though. 13-7 Bills over Rams right now in Los Angeles. Doug Peterson, you are right. A lot of Bills jerseys walking around outside SoFi Stadium earlier today. Fantastic observation no matter where you are in the country. This is Westwood One's coverage of the National Football League.
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1: Back inside SoFi Stadium, 13-7 Bills over Rams at the half. I'm Jamie Erdahl, Doug Peterson joining as well. Doug, some news and notes from around the league, and that was a trade was finally finalized on Sunday after the Texans won. It was a little confusing because news emerged early on Saturday that the Cardinals were trading Marvin Harrison Jr. Team was TBD. We've never really seen this unfold this way before. But what we learned later was that the Texans completed this trade with the Cardinals pending their win on Sunday. So they accomplished the win. They won their first game of the season. And D'Amico Ryans and company is like, all right, we got to go to work with some wide receivers here. Now C.J. Stroud is reunited with a wide receiver in Marvin Harrison Jr., the number 4 overall pick from the draft a couple years ago with the Texans. What do you think of this movement?
0: I think it's a great movement. I think it's a great movement for the player, Marvin Harrison Jr. I think sometimes as quarterbacks have a change of scenery and have success, I think this will be great for Marvin Harrison. Reunited with his former teammate, Ohio State, C.J. Stroud. And look, the Houston Texans, aren't like, you know, with Nico Collins being banged up and not having really a perimeter passing game as much this year, this is a great move for Houston. And it probably comes at the right time because they got to go overseas now and face a hot Jacksonville Jaguar team in London this week. And so hopefully Marvin Harrison can be interjected into this offense and they can make an early connection early and do some good the rest of the season. But I like this move.
1: Houston sends a second and a seventh from 2027. They get back Harrison Jr. and a seventh-round pick next season. Pills are working with you this week, Doug Peterson. Same time, same place. You'll hear from us next week. This has been the Monday Night Football Halftime Show on Westwood One, sponsored by Liberty Mutual Insurance. 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When we return, Ryan Radke and Mike Golick Sr. bring it home in L.A. They'll have the second half kickoff. 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
13: Ryan Radke, Mike Golick back at SoFi Stadium in Los Angeles. 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Health questions required. Well, the Rams outgained the Bills 143-128 in that first half. The Rams were 4 of 8 on third down, 0 of 3 for Buffalo. We came in talking about this quarterback matchup. Well, Matthew Stafford, 16-23 in the first half, which is 99 yards, as we talked about, taking the underneath throws. Meanwhile, Josh Allen only threw the ball 7 times, 4 completions, only 1 to a wide receiver, 4 of 7 for 60 yards. Kyren Williams, 8 carries, 25 yards for the Rams. James Cook, 9 carries, 55 yards, and a touchdown for Buffalo. 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All right, Mike, what are we looking for from each team here to decide this one in the second half?
14: I think Buffalo's got to adjust to the quick passing game of the Rams. The Rams are 4 of 8 on third down, have 5 more first downs, have had the ball for 7 more minutes. They're just, it's like death by a thousand cuts right now. They're not going that vertical. They're going underneath. So, and Buffalo needs to try and control the ball. When they have the ball, control the ball a little more as well. I mean, both teams, really kind of an ugly two-minute drill for both teams at the end of that first half.
13: Are you at all surprised? Because you had mentioned it before the play. The Rams had the ball, 8 seconds left with a timeout. Are you surprised we didn't see just try for that quick 7-yard throw, bring the field goal team out?
14: Yeah, when they put 3 seconds back on, you had 8 seconds. You had the whole field, quick pass, pick up 8, 10, maybe 12 yards, call a timeout, and try a long field goal.
13: Time now for the start of the second half, sponsored by Kohl's. Wherever you're watching or listening, Kohl's has everything you need for game day. 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Tyler Bass will kick it away from our left to our right with the ball teed up at the 35-yard line. Jordan Whittington, Alex Bachman back deep to return for the Rams. Rams in the royal blue tops with the gold numbers, gold pants, royal blue helmets. Buffalo in the white jerseys with the navy blue numbers, white pants, white helmets. End over end kickoff. Bachman coming up near side, has it around the 9, across the 15, out to the 20, 25, along the numbers 30, 35, spins his way forward out to the 40-yard line, and that's where the Rams will start. So Alex Bachman with a 32-yard return, and good field position for Matthew Stafford and L.A.
14: Seen a couple of good kick returns tonight by both teams.
13: Alex Bachman, who opened the year on the practice squad, one of the reasons that they brought him up was for his special teams acumen. First down and 10 Rams at their own 40-yard line. Stafford under center, two receivers right. Blake Corum is the running back. Stafford gets the snap, turns, hands it off Corum, runs outside the left hash, and Corum works his way forward for a couple of yards. Bradley Chubb on the stop, gain of 2, and that'll bring up second down and 8.
14: So let's again see if we can see in the second half what we didn't see in the first half, this Buffalo defense putting some stress on the Rams offense, and right now it's second and long. See if they can put him in a third and long, a for sure passing situation.
13: Rams will send receivers left and right. Corum is the single back, second down 8. Rams at their own 42 on the near side left hash. Stafford with the snap, back on a play fake, looks, throws left side, caught by Nacua, gets a block, runs outside the numbers, across the 45, over the 50, still going 45, and he's down around the Buffalo 43. Boy, a block on the outside, freed up Puka Nacua, a catch and run of 15 into Buffalo territory. Benford and Bernard combined on the tackle.
14: Well, that block on the outside was Alaric Jackson on Greg Rousseau. He just hit him twice and knocked him to the sideline and opened it up big time for Nacua.
13: Greg Rousseau leading the NFL with 6 sacks coming into the weekend. Stafford's been getting rid of the ball so quickly that haven't mentioned Rousseau's name a whole lot tonight. First down and 10, Stafford under center, two receivers out to the right side of the formation. Line of scrimmage is the Buffalo 44. Stafford takes the snap, he's back on a play fake, sets his feet, rush coming, spins out to his left, flips his hips, now throws back across his body, and it's incomplete. Down at the feet of the tight end, Colby Parkinson, and that'll bring up second down and 10.
14: There's one of the biggest differences of Stafford and Josh Allen, both unbelievably productive, given by their MVP awards. But when Stafford is faced with the ability or the thought or the chance to run, he's not going to really take it as much. He's going to throw that ball away as he was pressured right up the gut, immediately rolled left. Another defender in his face just got rid of the ball.
13: But T.J. Sanders almost unblocked, yeah, right up the middle. Second down and 10. Trips right, Adams single man left. Stafford of the shotgun takes the snap. He's back to pass, looks, throws right side. That's caught inside the numbers by Nacua at the 40-yard line. Takes a shot, and he will go down just across the 40 at about the 39. Call it a gain of 5. Dorian Williams, C.J. Gardner-Johnson combined together for the tackle. And a third down coming up for L.A., where, as we mentioned, they have been productive tonight. 4 of 8 on third down conversions.
14: At least they made the tackle right on the catch. Puka wasn't able to get any really thing after, but still, 3rd and 5.
13: 3rd and 5 from the Buffalo 39. Maybe 4 down territory here for L.A. Two receivers left, single man right. Kyren Williams back in the game as the running back to Stafford's right. Stafford bends toward the line of scrimmage. Bills show blitz. Stafford gets the snap. Blitz coming. Stafford looking. Throws right side. Got a man. That's Williams. Makes the catch, but he's out of bounds. Shy of the line to gain. Damar Hamlin rode him out of bounds at the 35. It's a gain of 4. That'll bring up 4th down and short. And right now, the offense is staying out there.
14: So obviously, choices here. You either punt the ball, which doesn't look like they're doing, get the defense to jump off sides, or eventually kick a field goal. The field goal would be a 53-yarder from where they are right now.
13: And this is about 1.5 yards to go. They have to cross the 34-yard line. The ball is right at the 35. Stafford under center. Williams is the running back. Stafford brings a tight end in motion from the right. That's Davis Allen. Here's the snap, and flags fly. Yep. Oh, man, and Kyren Williams had a lane to run through.
15: Prior to the ball being snapped, false start, offense number 89, that's a 5-yard penalty.
14: That is now the 7th pre-snap penalty on both teams, 4 for the Rams and 3 for the Bills. It's really that many, it's inexcusable.
13: Don't miss all the NFL action Thursday on Amazon Prime Video when the Seattle Seahawks take on the Denver Broncos. Of course, you can also hear that game right here on many of these same stations on the Westwood One Sports app or online at westwoodonesports.com. 4th false start of the game against the Rams. The offense will stay out there now on 4th and 6.5. Stafford in the gun, two receivers out to the left, single man to the right. Stafford gets the snap. He's back to pass. Looks right. Throws right. Caught, first down. He fired a strike in there to Tyler Higbee, who collapses down at the 30. It's good for a gain of 10.
14: Now, Tyler Higbee is 11th year. He's a, not only a good tight end, but a smart tight end. Found the hole in the zone and just sat and said, I'm going to sit right here. I'm past the sticks. It's right past the sticks. It's a six-yard route when you need 5 yards. And then move the chains.
13: First and 10 now from the Bills 30. Two receivers stacked to the left. Stafford is under center. Blake Corum is the running back. Stafford brings Nacua in motion from the left. Here's the snap. Stafford back. Play fake. Rolls left. Throws short. Left. Got a man wide open. That's Nacua. Makes the catch. Turns it up 25. Ducks his shoulder. And he dives out of bounds across the 20. That'll be another first down. Terrell Bernard knocked him out of bounds. It's a gain of 12. And the Rams are in the red zone down to the Buffalo 18.
14: Remember when I said Matthew Stafford leads the league in vertical passing yards? I don't know if I've ever seen them throw this many short passes, but they're absolutely taking advantage of what the defense has given them.
13: First down and 10, Rams at the Buffalo 18, near side left hash. Two receivers stacked right, Nacua by his lonesome on the left. Stafford to the shotgun with Corum to his right. Play clock shows three. Stafford gets the snap. Fakes the hand up to Corum. Back to pass. Pump fake. Steps up. Throws it left. Incomplete. Oh, Corum was all by himself. Stafford tried to get rid of that one quickly and threw it high and past Corum. It'll be second down and 10.
14: That was a touchdown. We'll keep that one in the old memory banks to see how they finish up this drive. That was six. Faked to Corum and then he just leaked out. Stafford looked right, the defense went to their left, to the offense's right, and Corum was wide open.
13: Second down and 10. Stafford in the shotgun, two receivers right, Adams single man left. Stafford looks over the defense, motions Higbee from right to left, takes the snap, back to pass against the four-man rush, fires down the middle, and it's incomplete.
14: Yeah.
13: Trying to find Higbee, but flags are down for pass interference.
14: Now, yeah, that was Cole Bishop. He knew he got beat, and he just reached out and grabbed and said, I'll take the flag, even though the ball is basically, I believe, going to be at the one-yard line.
15: Pass interference on the defense number 24. That's a spot foul and an automatic first down.
13: So it is against Bishop. Two different officials threw flags.
14: Yeah.
13: And they are going to spot this ball, looks like, right at the one-yard line to put the Rams on the doorstep.
14: Yeah, he was just like, I got beat. I'm not going to give up the touchdown. Just wrapped his left hand around the waist of Higbee. Easy call to make.
13: So a 17-yard penalty. First and goal from the one. Corum remains in as the running back. Stafford will line up under center. Adams single receiver out to the left. Matched up against Benford. Stafford motions Higbee from left to right. Here's the snap. Stafford back. Handoff Corum. Runs the right side. Powering to the goal line. And he is in. Touchdown Rams. A one-yard touchdown run for Blake Corum. And L.A. has tied the game. 10:08 to go. Third quarter. It is 13 apiece. And the extra point try coming up.
14: Boy, that's exactly how you want to come out of the locker room. Get the ball first, have a long, sustained drive, and put seven on the board.
13: First touchdown run of the season for Blake Corum. And here comes Harrison Nevis trying to put L.A. back in front. They're going to put a little bit of time back on the game clock here as Nevis lines up for the PAT. Snap, spot, kick from Mebus is on the way. It is good. And the Rams have a one-point lead. 10-11 to go, third quarter. Rams 14, Bills 13. This is Westwood One's coverage of the National Football League.
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13: 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Nine plays, 60 yards, 4:49 off the clock. Blake Corum with a one-yard touchdown run. The Rams converted that 4th and 6. On the throw to Tyler Higbee, and L.A. back in front, 14-13 with 10-11 to go here in quarter number three.
14: You know, I talked about the Rams controlling the ball. Buffalo had given up yards, rushing yards, and maybe the two-headed monster of the Rams will control it. But it's been the short passing game that's controlled this game right now. The Rams have run 46 plays. The Bills have run 20.
13: Wow.
14: And, oh, by the way, it's a one-point game.
13: Harrison Meavis to kick it away. Davis and Dortch back deep. Bend over and kickoff. Dortch moving to his right. Has it around the 3. Straight ahead across the 10. Up to the 15. Angles left 20. 25. Lean out to the 30-yard line. Then gets tripped up at about the 32. Let's pause 10 seconds for station identification. 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
7: 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We're proud to live here, too.
13: First and 10, Bills at their own 32-yard line, trailing by 1. Josh Allen under center. He's got receivers left and right. The tight end, Dawson Knox, goes in motion from right to left. James Cook is the running back. Allen takes the snap. He'll hand it off to Cook, bursting up the middle to the 35. And he just got slowed down enough, and I think Braden Fisk may have gotten his face mask to slow him down. Across the 35 to the 37, a penalty flag is down.
14: The furthest official away ended up throwing the flag. He might have had the best view. He absolutely grabbed the face mask.
13: So
14: I don't know what there is to discuss here. There's a discussion going on with the officials.
13: Yeah, it was a pretty obvious call.
15: Personal foul. Face mask on a defense number 55. 66, correction. 15-yard penalty and an automatic.
13: Nope, had it right the first time. It is 55, Braden Fisk. So tack on 15 and another penalty against the Rams.
14: Should note right tackle Spencer Brown not back in the game. He left in the first half with a back injury. Tylan Grable has been filling in for him and is still in.
13: Yeah, we saw a shot of him. He was not walking real well up the tunnel.
14: Wasn't.
13: So the ball in Rams territory now. First and 10 from the 48. Allen back on a play fake. Rolling to his right. Throws down the field. Caught on the numbers by Keon Coleman, 35. And he's down to about the 30-yard line. They'll mark him at the 31. So Josh Allen finds Keon Coleman, a gain of 17.
14: Coming back.
13: And it's coming back.
14: Holding.
13: So that was against Tylan Grable, who was in there for Spencer Brown, a hold against him.
14: A lot of times when the quarterback rolls out like that and the offensive lineman or the defensive lineman reacts and tries to break to the outside, the old lineman doesn't let go and his arms get extended. And that's what the official sees. When the defender's trying to break to the outside, you've got to let him go.
13: So back it up into Buffalo territory to the Bills 42. First down and 20. Rams changing defensive personnel. Cam Kitchens back in at safety. Takes Omar Spates, a linebacker, off the field. Offset eye.

0: back, blitz coming. 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
1: Josh Allen is 4 of 8. He has 4 completions, only one to a wide receiver at this point.
0: And now he's facing third down in Orange County. Allen will line up in the shotgun. Ty Johnson is off to his right. 3 receivers left, single man to the right. Allen wants the snap. He's got it back to throw. Allen looking, steps up, looks left, throws deep left down the sideline into coverage. It is incomplete, I believe. They are going to say incomplete. Jalen Watson, who had a pick earlier, was out there. And Allen's lucky that was not intercepted. The Bills will punt.
1: Boy, that was not a good decision by Josh Allen. I mean, I know he didn't really have anywhere else to go, but throwing it to where two defenders are.
0: Well, Allen, 5 giveaways in the last 2-plus games, and that was almost a 6th. So Doman on to punt. Alex Bachman waiting back at the 10-yard line. Doman gets away. A high spiraling kick. Bachman moving to the near side. Signals for a fair catch, and he's got it inside the 10-yard line at around the 8. We'll step aside with 8 minutes and 17 seconds to go here in the third quarter. Rams have the ball, leading by 1. 14-13 is the score. 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
0: 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Thursday night, Seahawks in Denver to take on the Broncos. Then on Sunday morning, the latest from London, Texans take on the Jaguars. Sunday night, Packers and Cowboys from Lambeau Field. And then 1 week from tonight, the Commanders will try to get the clock right. They will be in Santa Clara to take on the 49ers. 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
1: That one is going to live on for a while.
0: Yes,
1: this is
0: it
1: in
0: is.
1: Washington.
0: Now they got to go across country to take on the team that just keeps winning. It doesn't seem to matter. I think Kyle Shanahan could have me playing offense and he might win games. It's unbelievable, Mike, the injuries they have, and the 49ers just keep finding ways to win.
1: They overcome. They absolutely overcome. Credit to the players, credit to the coaches. Big win over Seattle.
0: Now, 49ers 5-0. They're 2 games up on the Seahawks. If the Rams would lose tonight, they'd be 3 games back already. First and 10, Rams at their own 7 after a 52-yard punt. Stafford under center. Williams is the running back. Stafford back on a play fake. Rolls right, throws short right. That one is caught by Nakua on the outside, but for very short yardage. He leans forward to the 9. It'll be a gain of 2. Igbinosin with the tackle. And that'll bring up second down at about 8.
1: So playing up that time, right? How many times we saw a big cushion on the outside? That time playing up and making a tackle one-on-one. Going to be interesting to start to see if this Buffalo defense starts putting hands on hips, getting a little tired. They've been on the field a long time.
0: Officially a gain of 3, second down and 7. Stafford.

0: lines up under center. Nacua, single wide receiver to the left. Stafford takes the snap. He'll hand it off. Williams cuts back to his right, running between the hash marks, and he's out to about the 13-yard line. That'll be a gain of three. Third down coming up. T.J. Parker on the tackle.
1: Buffalo could really, really use a three and out at this point, because we've seen the Rams, when they need four, they get five. When they need six, they get seven. When they need three, they get four. And again, that's very disheartening to a defense.
0: Rams coming into tonight, top 10 in the league, converting 43% of their third downs. They're 4 of 9 tonight. This is third down and 4. Slot left, single man right, Stafford back in the shotgun. Here's the snap. Stafford back to pass, looking, pumps, now throws, right sideline, incomplete, trying to find Adams. Benford was in coverage, and the Rams will have to punt it away. And the Bills indeed get that three and out.
1: Yeah, you can't run an out route like that and take that much time to throw the ball. You're just going to run out of room. It's very good coverage by Benford, but it just took too long to develop.
0: So Ethan Evans on to punt. Greg Dortch back to return, standing around his own 35-yard line. Evans is 2 yards deep in his end zone. Cardona with the snap. It's perfect. Kick on the way. High spiraling kick. Dortch moving to his left. He's going to back up and take this one around his own 25, across the 30, out to the far sideline, 35. And it gets banged out of bounds up around the 40-yard line. But it will be good field position for Josh Allen and the Bills. A 62-yard punt, 15-yard return. 6:44 to go here in the third quarter. Rams 14, Bills 13. 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
0: 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Rams 14, Bills 13. Buffalo will take over at its own 39, first down and 10. Josh Allen, just 9 passing attempts. He is 4 of 9 for 60 yards. He's run it 3 times for 21 yards. Allen under center, single wide receiver out to the left is Keon Coleman. Sather Bell tight to the line on the right. Here's the snap, handoff, James Cook straight ahead, big hole across the 45, and he's out to midfield. James Cook rips off an 11-yard run. Lake and Curl on the tackle, first down Bills.
1: Well, Cook came in tonight with 15 explosive runs, 10 yards or more. That's tied for first in the NFL, and straight up the gut. Nothing fancy there at all. Tylan Grable actually got to the second level, cut off a backer.
0: Ball resting on the left hash in the middle of the LA logo. Allen goes under center, same formation. Here's the snap, handoff, Cook up the middle again. He lost the ball.

0: There's a pile up in midfield. Everybody pointing their way. Both teams say they have it. It's Rams football.
1: I think it's Nate Landman, I think.
0: Oh, he's it absolutely was. Landman just punched it right out of there, Mike. Great call.
1: And he may have gotten it. He may have recovered it as well. Boy, there was a scrum under there. It looked like it changed possession in that pileup. I won't tell you some of the things that go on in those pileups.
0: Well, Deion Dawkins is holding the ball. Here's Scott Novak.
2: Buffalo recovered the fumble. Second down.
0: Oh, wow.
1: Okay. You know, when I was looking at it, I Landman got a hand on it, was pulling it in, but then someone jumped on top of him and I think got possession of the ball.
0: One of the officials came in and emphatically signaled Rams football, and then they talked about it. Dawkins was holding up the ball saying, hey, it's right here. That is the ninth fumble for James Cook in the last two seasons. So it ends up as no gain, second down and 10. Cook on the sideline, two receivers right, one left. Ty Johnson in a running back, flexed out to the right. Allen has the snap, quick throw right side, caught by Johnson along the numbers, and he dives down close to the Rams 45. That'll be a gain of five. Cam Curl with the tackle. And now third down and five. You know, it's amazing. We were talking about this last night, Mike. It just continues to amaze me how good defensive players have gotten at that punch and getting the ball out.
1: It's unreal. And I mean, normally it's like when the first guy gets a hold of him, the second guy's coming and ripping up. But these are the initial tacklers. Landman was the first one there and threw a punch on the ball.
0: Third down and five. Three receivers left, two out to the right. Allen stands back in the shotgun, brings Coleman in short motion from the right, bobbles the snap, back to throw, rolling to his left, flips his hips, now throws, that's caught. Johnson up the sideline to the 30, 25, down to the 20, and out of bounds. Allen rolling out to his left, flipped it out to Ty Johnson. Cam Curl runs him out, but only after a gain of 26.
1: That's the threat of Josh Allen. He absolutely put Cam Curl, the defender, on an island. Cam Curl had to make a decision. Do I stay with the running back? Or do I go up on Josh Allen? He goes up on Josh. Josh just dumps it over his head to Ty Johnson for a big gain.
0: First third down conversion of the night. It puts the Bills in the red zone at the Rams 19. First down and 10. Allen on the gun. Ray Davis to his right. Two receivers stack right. Shakir, one of them, goes in motion to the left. Allen back to pass. Surveys the field. Throws short left. That's caught on the numbers. Cutting back inside is Keon Coleman. And he's down to about the 11-yard line. Nate Landman the tackle. Late flag comes in.
1: The late flag by the back judge.
2: Pass interference on the offense number 85. It's a 10-yard penalty. First down.
0: That's Jackson Hawes getting called for offensive pass interference, which is what the Rams were lobbying for a couple of weeks ago in Denver late in the game.
1: Yeah.
0: And instead, they got called for defensive pass interference. Jackson Hawes ran into Landman down the field, and that freed up Keon Coleman. So move it back to the 29. First down and 20. Allen in the shotgun. Ray Davis to his right. Two receivers stack right. Single man to the left. Khalil Shakir in motion again from the right. Allen gets the snap. Back to pass. Looking. Throws deep down the field. Incomplete contact. And there's a flag. Quentin Lake got tied up with Keon Coleman inside the 10, and Lake is going to get called for interference.
2: Pass interference on the defense number 37. It's a spot foul and automatic. First down.
1: Yeah, Lake tried to cut in front of him. Coleman looked back. Lake tried to make a break on the ball, and I think he realized he was too close to Coleman and the ball wasn't there. He tried to jump and stay off him, but he still ran right into him.
0: So one good pass interference penalty deserves another. Yeah. Move it down to the 8-yard line where it's first and goal. It's a 21-yard penalty against Lake. Offset eye behind Allen, who's under center. Cook back in at running back. Receivers left and right. Here's the snap. Allen back, fakes the handoff, rolling right, pump fake toward the sideline, and he's just going to throw it away incomplete. That'll end up in the front row. And it'll bring up second down and goal with 3:56 to go in the third quarter. Rams lead the Bills 14-13.
1: Yeah, whenever you do that rollout drag pattern, there's usually three receivers running the routes, and every one of them was covered, and you just absolutely run out of space and time.

0: Both teams will change personnel here before this second down play. Second down and goal from the 8-yard line. Ball is on the near side right hash. Allen in the shotgun, Cook to his right. Three receivers out to the left. Single man right, that's the tight end, Dalton Kincaid. Allen wants the shotgun snap. Points with his right hand now. Play clock down to two. Down to one. Allen gets the snap. He's back to throw. Looking to his left. Now rolling to his right. Being chased. Throws to the end zone. It is incomplete. Throw was low and behind Skyler Bell, the fourth rounder out of UConn, who's making his NFL debut tonight. Unable to haul it in. It'll be third and goal, Bills.
1: I thought Josh would try and run that one. He had Kobe Turner out there. I think he could have beat Turner to the corner. He wouldn't have got in the end zone, but it would have definitely gained a few yards.
0: Third down and goal. Bills will go empty. Three receivers left, including the tight end, Dawson Knox. Two receivers to the right. Coleman is in the slot. And flags fly again before the snap.
2: False start. Offense number 68. That's a 5-yard penalty. Third down.
0: That's against Tylan Grable. And Mike, you know, we talk about these two teams being Super Bowl favorites. Feels like, though, if you have those aspirations, you got to clean some of this up. Living with these penalties does not feel sustainable all season.
1: Pre-snap penalties, the amount, I think that's 8 or 9 between the two teams now. It's ridiculous.
0: Move it back to the 13, third down and goal. Allen walks up toward the line of scrimmage to talk to his offensive lineman, now falls back into the gun. Play clock is at 9. Allen gets the snap. Back to throw. Looking left. Looking right. Steps up. Hit. Gets away. Allen's going to tuck it down and run. He's to the 5, and he's down to the 40-yard line. But a touchdown-saving tackle made by Cameron Kitchens. There's a penalty flag in the secondary.
1: Is that going to be holding?
0: Looks like it's going to give the Bills a first down.
2: Holding. Defense, number 30. That's about the distance from the goal. Following one minute. First down.
0: That is against Josh Wallace.
1: Absolute crusher. Because that was a great tackle by Cam Kitchens one-on-one with Josh Allen. Boy, oh boy, I don't know about Wallace. He was kind of getting trucked by the tight end. And he went down and the tight end fell on top of him. That was questionable.
0: Allen under center from the 2. Allen takes the snap. He'll hand it off to Cook. He is slammed into, bounces out to the left, and he goes down back around the 8. Cook ran right into the line, tried to bounce out to the left, and was unable to get outside. A big loss on the play of 6.
1: Well, Landman 53, the second leading tackler on this team, just absolutely blew up the gap. Didn't make the tackle, but he absolutely forced the play.
0: Josiah Stewart finished him off after the Landman hit. So take it back to the 8-yard line, second down and goal. Three receivers out to the right, 2 to the left. Shakir in short motion from the right. Allen back in the shotgun, Waits has the snap. He's back to throw, looks right, throws right side. That is caught, a wide open Keon Coleman. Touchdown, Bills. A couple of Rams defenders ran into each other, and Coleman was all by himself. Jalen Watson is still down in the end zone, and the Bills have the lead back.
1: Well,
0: 19-14 Buffalo with 2:45 to go in the third.
1: Sorry, Ryan. Yeah, that's the objective of the offense is to run crossing routes, and Quentin Lake and Jalen Watson ran into one another, and Watson is still down.
0: So the training staff will check on Watson. Meanwhile, it looks like the Bills are going to go for 2. Josh Allen is over talking to Joe Brady. Well, they had 3 receivers out to that right side. And Watson and Lake just ran right into one another.
1: Yeah, that's absolutely the design. The 2 inside receivers or the 2 outside receivers kind of run in. The inside receiver comes out. You got defenders crossing one another, hoping exactly that happens. They run into one another.
0: Watson is able to jog off under his own power. And the Bills are going to go for 2 here to try to make it a 7-point lead with 2:45 to go in the third quarter. Buffalo puts the ball on the right hash. And they're going to go wildcat here with James Cook. Josh Allen goes out wide to the right. Now comes in motion into the backfield. He's going to take the snap now. Cook off to his right. Allen waits, lifts his right leg, and movement up front again.
1: Are you kidding me? Now they're going to kick it.
2: False start. Offense number 70. 5-yard penalty. Replay the try.
0: That is the 18th accepted penalty between these two teams tonight.
1: And the amount of pre-snaps, Brian, is as I said before, it's ridiculous. Because, I mean, what do you correct? There's nothing physically to correct. It's all mental.
0: So, that'll bring out Tyler Bass. Trying to make it a 6-point lead again for the Bills. Fifth pre-snap penalty against Buffalo tonight. This amounts to a 38-yard attempt here. Snap, spot, kick is on the way. End over, and it is no good. He missed it wide right. And the Bills bungled that about as badly as you can. 2:45 to go in the third quarter. Buffalo 19, Rams 14. 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
0: 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Bills 19, Rams 14. 9-play, 61-yard drive. Keon Coleman's first catch of the night, a 7-yard touchdown. Bills lined up to go for two, got called for a false start, and then missed the extra point. End over end kick. Jordan Whittington to return from the 5. Straight ahead to the 10. Now to the 15. Angles outside right 20. 25. A flag flies. Couple of them, as a matter of fact. Whittington is out to the 27. But let's see if this is going to back the Rams up with another penalty.
2: During a return, holding. Receiving team number 44. That's a 10-yard penalty. First down.
0: 10th penalty of the night against the Rams. Disasters can happen at any moment. Make a plan, stay informed, and be prepared. 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
1: 19 penalties overall. Pre-snap penalties. The Bills have 5. The Rams have 4. It is not pretty. We usually talk about after the first month of the season, you start to kind of understand the team that you have, but a lot of mistakes tonight.
0: Keep in mind, too, on that last drive, we thought for a moment the Rams had recovered a fumble at midfield. It ended up going to the Bills, and the Bills capitalize. So the Rams backed up, first down and 10 from their own 17. Stafford of the gun, gets the snap, fakes the handoff, throws right side, caught by Nakua on the numbers, and he is spun down out of the 23-yard line. That'll be a gain of 6. It'll bring up second down and 4. Benford with the tackle. 10th catch of the game for Puka Nakua, who continues to rack up the receptions. 11th game in his career with double-digit receptions. Also for Nakua, he's now had 5 or more in 13 straight regular season games, 16 straight overall. Both of those longest active streaks in the NFL.
1: The 10 receptions for 72 yards, we're averaging just over 7 yards a catch.
0: Second down 4 from the 23. Stafford under center, 2 receivers stacked to the right. 2-2 Atwell in motion from right to left. Stafford back on a play fake, looking, throws left side, got a man wide open, it's caught at the 40. Up the sideline, 45 to the 50, and Tyler Higbee into Bills territory, down to the 49. Cole Bishop the tackle, gain of 28 on the throw to the veteran Higbee.
1: Boy, there's one of the a rare downfield throw. They were really just, again, nickeling and diming, and it was working. That one, a wide open Higbee on the crossing route.
0: Longest play of the night for the Rams. In fact, it's their first play of more than 15 tonight. First down and 10 from the Bills 49. Stafford under center. Corum is the single back. Receivers left and right. Stafford brings Nakua in motion from the right, takes the snap, he's back on a play fake, sets his feet, looks, throws left side, caught by Corum, cuts back inside, 45, down to the 40, 35, 30, breaks a tackle, 25, 20, still going to the 15, finally written down, C.J. Gardner-Johnson brings him down at the 15, catch and run of 34, and all of a sudden the Rams get back-to-back explosive pass plays.
1: Bills player is down.
0: I think that's Gardner Johnson who made the tackle.
1: And he was pointing right to his leg.
0: So the training staff out to have a look at him. He was trying to bring Blake Corum down. And finally got him down after that big game. We will step aside. 55 seconds to go here in quarter number 3. Bills on top of the Rams 19-14. 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
0: 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Gardner-Johnson was able to walk off under his own power, limping on his right leg. Meanwhile, the Rams have it at the Bills 15, first down and 10, trailing 19-14, inside a minute to go in the third quarter. Stafford under center, takes the snap, quick throw right side, caught by Nacua, straight ahead to the 10, down to the 5, and he's going to be close to a first down. It'll depend on the spot, they're going to give it to him. Puka Nacua with a catch and run inside the 5, gain of 10, first and goal Rams, Dorian Williams with the tackle.
1: For those players to work, the outside receivers have to be able to block. That time, the tight end Davis Allen had a nice block on Christian Benford, pushed him to the outside. They have to be able to block on the outside for that play to work.
0: Rams do not have to run a play before the quarter runs out. They're still in the huddle with the game clock down to 5, at 4, at 3, at 2, down to 1, and that is the end of the third quarter. With the score, the Bills 19, the Rams 14. 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
16: 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The Cowboys trailed the Vikings late in the divisional playoffs, and they needed, well, a prayer.
17: Staubach standing back at his 45, waiting in the shotgun snap. He gets it. He drops. He looks long. He pumps and throws a home run ball. Drew Pearson's going for it. He catches the ball! Touchdown, Dallas!
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0: 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Well, all night we've been talking about the Rams kind of dinking and dunking. Matthew Stafford on back-to-back plays, completions of 28, then 34, then a 10-yarder to Puka Nacua. And the Rams are on the doorstep trying to get the lead back. Stafford will line up under center. Kyren Williams is the running back. Puka Nacua, the lone wide receiver, to the right. Now comes in motion to the left. Stafford takes the snap. He's going to hand it off to Williams. Bends it back left between the hash mark. And Williams is down to about the 2-yard line. Tackled there by Deion Walker. And it'll be second down and goal. And Devontae Adams is coming in. He's already got one touchdown catch tonight. This is where they love to go to the veteran.
1: Mr. Red Zone, again, he's third all-time in the NFL with 86 red zone touchdowns.
0: Touchdown earlier tonight from 4 yards out. The ball right now is at the 2, sitting in between the hash marks. Adams and Nacua go wide left, two tight ends right. Stafford under center. Williams is the running back. Play clock shows 8. Stafford takes the snap. He's back. Looks left. Throws left for the end zone. Nacua is there. He's got it. Touchdown, Rams. Puka Nacua hauls it in. And with 14:16 to go, the Rams are back in front. L.A. 20, Buffalo 19. Nacua beats Igbinosin for the touchdown.
1: Boy, that's a two great passes by Stafford. Dropping it in the bucket to Devontae Adams and then to Puka Nacua. And now they're going to go for two. Wow, what a great throw and catch.
0: You know, Stafford sometimes has those no-look throws. You get the feeling that You could blindfold him, and he could make those throws to Nacua and Adams.
1: I mean, how many times they've done it in practice over and over and over again, throw to a spot, throw to a spot. I would agree you could probably do it blindfolded.
0: Fifth lead change of the night. Rams now trying to make it a three-point lead. They've got the ball sitting on the right hash. Stafford in the shotgun. Kyren Williams to his left. Two receivers left, one right. Higbee, the tight end, flexed off the right end of the line. He'll go in motion to the left. Stafford gets the shotgun snap. He's back, looks right, looks left, under pressure, rolling right, and he is sacked. The Bills get home and deny the two-point conversion. TJ Sanders, active for the first time all year, sacks Stafford to deny the two, and the Rams will have to be content with a one-point lead, 20-19, with 14:16 to go.
1: Wow. Some mistakes on between field goals and missed two-pointers. This one just took a little too long to develop, but what a great move by Sanders on Kevin Dotson.
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1: We think this is going to come down to who has the ball last?
0: I mean, I think we all kind of thought that coming in, but I think we thought it was going to lean more towards that game from 2 years ago, which was just an offensive show.
1: Yeah, 44-42. This one, not so much.
0: Tonight, it's been kind of ugly with all the penalties and everything else. Yet here we are, one-point game with almost the entire fourth quarter to go. Davis and Dortch back deep. Here comes the kickoff. End over end, headed over on the right side, on the run, Dortch, straight ahead across the 15, angles left to the 20, 25, he's up to the 30, flag flies, and he is taken down around the 32, and we will hear from Scott Novak again, who's getting a lot of airtime tonight.
2: During the return, holding, offense number 83, that's a 10-yard penalty. First
0: down. Well, for those of you who had 20 penalties on your bingo card tonight, you're a winner. So we'll march this one back and see if the Bills can overcome.
1: Boy, either way, you know, it's always better to correct after wins, but there's a whole lot of corrections for both teams after this game.
0: So the officials back it up to the 20-yard line. Bills will start there, first down and 10. We have had 170 penalty yards combined between the two teams tonight. That's not going to make either head coach very happy.
1: Nope.
0: Allen under center, Cook is the running back, receivers left and right. Allen with the snap, toss play, Cook running left, cuts it back between the hash marks, breaks the first tackle, he's across the 25, and he's out to the 27 before Cam Curl can make the stop. Gain of 7, maybe 8 on the play, it'll be second down and short.
1: Boy, he runs low. He runs low, uses that pad level extremely well.
0: 15 carries, 72 yards for James Cook tonight. Since the beginning of last year, only player in the NFL with over 2,000 rushing yards. Second down 3 from the 27. Allen under center again. Two receivers tight to the line on the right. Single man to the left. Allen takes the snap. He's back. Hand off Cook again. Up the middle. Finds a hole. 35 to the 40. Angles left 45. And he is wrapped up and brought down by Kitchens there. But another big run for James Cook. Tack on 18 more to his total. And the Bills approaching midfield, having at their own 45.
1: I mentioned coming into tonight, he's had 15 explosive runs. That's the most in the NFL. And all of them have come when Josh Allen is under center like he was on that play. And he's getting a lot of yards before contact. He had 282 coming into the game. That was second in yards before contact to Bijan Robinson.
0: Bills line up in the eye. Now Knox, who had been the fullback, goes to the right end of the line. Single wide receiver out wide left is Shakir. He comes in motion. Allen back on a play fake. Under pressure. Steps up in the pocket. Gets away. He's going to tuck it and run 50. 45. Heads left to the 40. Down to the 35. Lowers his shoulder. Lost the ball. Rams recover, but they'll say Allen was down at the 33-yard line. And that is a 22-yard run for Josh Allen. He was under pressure initially, was able to get away, and then took off and ran. He got away from Kobe Turner, And then down the field, McDuffie, the tackle. The ball popped out when Allen hit the turf.
1: Yeah, he doesn't waste time when he sees green grass. He's going to take off.
0: Shotgun snap, back to throw, swings it out left side. That one is caught along the numbers to the 30, cutting back right, 25-20. Angles left, 15-10, down to the 5, and all the way down to the 2 is Ray Davis. First and goal, Buffalo, 31-yard catch and run for Ray Davis. Boy, we've seen Ty Johnson, we've obviously seen James Cook, and Ray Davis getting in the mix, and the Bills will hustle up on the ball. First and goal from the 2. Allen lines up under center. Allen takes the snap, veers off the left side, lowers his shoulder, flags are down.

0: No signal yet. Officials are taking a look to see where Allen is. The flag is against the Rams. It looks like they're spotting Allen at the one-yard line.
1: Maybe the Rams line up offsides.
2: Defense lined up in the neutral zone. Half the distance of the goal. First down.
0: Well, now you got to figure we're just going to see that same play again.
1: Yeah. You look at that last play, that screen pass. It looked like the Rams were going to get it behind the line, but a great job by Alec Anderson, the left guard, and Deion Dawkins, the left tackle, clearing the way. Buffalo running backs tonight have 109 receiving yards.
0: Officials are conferencing here. They marked Allen down inside the one, but they're going to put the ball at the one. How many officials does it take to spot the ball?
1: Yeah.
0: All right, we've got it now. So it's still first down, first and goal from the one. Cook is in the backfield. Knox now will head right behind Allen. Allen takes the snap, drives ahead, gets a shove from behind, and Josh Allen is in for the Bills' touchdown. Eighth rushing touchdown of the season for Allen, the most in the NFL, and the Bills have the lead back with 11:28 to go in the game. The Bills tack on six. They've got a 25-20 lead, and they will go for two.
1: They're going to try for two again. Remember last time they did it, they had a pre-snap penalty, ended up kicking it. And the Rams tried for two, didn't make it. Now we're going to try it again.
0: Bills are going to put it on the right hash for the two-point conversion try. I formation, Allen under center. Cook is the tailback. Now Allen will fall back into the shotgun, move Cook off to his right. They bunch three receivers, all tight ends to the left. Allen gets the snap, back to throw, looks left, double clutches, scanning the field, pressure coming, throws left side of the end zone, caught, and the two-point conversion is good. Dalton Kincaid coming back to the ball, makes the catch, and the Bills' lead is 7. 11:28 to go, Buffalo 27, and the Rams 20.
1: Boy, you said it, coming back to the ball. When that play took a little too long, receivers have to adjust, and boy, did he adjust.
0: We'll step aside, 27-20, Bills on top. This is Westwood One's coverage of the National Football League.
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0: 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Bills on top of the Rams by a score of 27-20 after the two-point pass to Dalton Kincaid. Bills have scored 24 or more in all five games this season. They lead the NFL in scoring, almost 32 a game. End over end kickoff taken by Whittington in the 5, across the 10, 15, 20, up to the 25, ooh, takes a shot, and he'll go down just shy of the 30-yard line. That was a hard hit against Jordan Whittington from Michael Hoyt, the former Ram. And here comes Matthew Stafford in the L.A. offense.
1: Well, it's been a back-and-forth game, and again, we said, is it going to come down to who has the ball last? Still plenty of time to go in the fourth quarter, over 11 minutes.
0: C.J. Gardner-Johnson is back on the field for the Bills in the secondary. Rams first and 10 at their own 29. Kyren Williams, the running back. Stafford goes under center. Three tight ends in the game. Davis Allen in motion from right to left. Stafford, handoff. This is Williams running left. Gets out of a tackle in the backfield. Breaks another up to the 35, up to the 40, and he's got a first down. Kyren Williams, power running, breaking tackles, and he ends up across the 40 at the 41, a run of 12. Cole Bishop eventually made the tackle.
1: Kyren Williams came into the game of the last two games. He had 305 scrimmage yards, second only to Bijan Robinson's 360 yards, breaking tackles here.
0: Well, these days, you're in the conversation with Bijan Robinson. Yeah. You're doing something right. Rams from their own 41, first down and 10. Receivers left and right. Nacua in motion from left to right. Here's the snap. Stafford back on a play fake. Rush coming. Stafford throws right side incomplete. Well behind Williams. And that's probably a good thing because Terrell Bernard was right there. Applied the hit, and now Bernard is down after that hit on Kyren Williams. And the training staff will have to check him out.
1: Yeah, he broke on that play hard. He maybe fell awkwardly. Didn't look, Stafford like couldn't really see. He seemed to be blocked where he was throwing it through, well behind Kyren, who had to turn around. Couldn't get anywhere near the ball.
0: Had he caught it, he would have lost yardage.
1: Yeah.
0: But we're getting a look at the replay up here. See if we can see what happened to Bernard. He ran through, kind of landed on top of Kyren Williams. He's up on his right knee now.
1: Maybe just got the wind knocked out of him. Hopefully, that's it.
0: He's up, and he's going to walk off to the sideline. Well, looks like it's nothing long-term. Ryan Radke, Mike Golic here in the Granger broadcast booth in L.A. 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So second and 10 Rams now at their own 41. They trail 27-20 with 10:41 to go. Puka Nacua wide left, two receivers right. Atwell is inside of Adams. Shotgun snap, Stafford back, looks, fires over the middle, caught by Nacua, collapsing down up at about the 48-yard line. Sidearm throw from Stafford. Nacua brings it in for 7, and that'll bring up second down and 3. Caleb Elarms Orr with the tackle.
1: Nacua now at 92 yards, came into tonight needing 82 yards to pass Julio Jones for fourth most through the first 50 games of their career. By the way, this is only Puka's 47th game. So that's three more to go to add to that.
0: He is putting up some silly numbers. Third down and 3. Twin receivers left and right. Stafford back in the shotgun. Takes the snap. Blitz coming. It's picked up. Stafford throws left side. That is caught on the slant. Nacua brings it in Buffalo territory at the 48. It's his 14th catch of the night. Benford was in coverage, made the tackle. It's a gain of 4, and the Rams pick up a first down. There is another injured Bill defender on the play.
1: Yeah, Nacua motions all the way out. Inside receiver runs up. He cuts underneath. But I tell you what made that play, Kyren Williams stepped up and picked up a blitzer.
0: Yeah, it was Dorian Williams.
1: Williams.
0: I mean, Kyren Williams just planted him in the turf, Mike.
1: Great block. Actually picked him up and slammed him.
0: And it's Benford who... Or is that Dorian Williams that is slowly walking off? It is Benford who made the tackle. So he will limp off. Maybe got a hit from his own man, Terrell Bernard, who a minute ago was down.
1: They're losing some players. Look, nothing looks too serious.
0: Right at the end of the play, Benford kind of rolled off. Nacua, I don't know.
1: Walking.
0: He is still walking, and very,
1: very slow. Yeah, under his own power, but very slow.
0: Meanwhile, the Rams have moved into Bills territory at the 48-yard line. 9:48 to go in the game. 27-20 Buffalo. Stafford under center. First and 10 for the Rams. Three tight ends in the game. Stafford gets the snap. He's back on a play fake. Sets his feet. Looks. Steps up. Throws down the field. Got a man wide open. Higbee at the 30. 25 to the 20. Diving down around the 19. Higbee wide open again. They'll give him progress down to the Buffalo 18. Cole Bishop the tackle. Only after a gain of 30.
1: Play action just working so well. C.J. Gardner-Johnson just two steps behind. Higbee in motion. Runs straight up the field, then breaks left. Play action freezes everybody. Higbee's able to get a couple of step lead. Easy catch.
0: First and 10 from the Buffalo 18. Williams the running back. Stafford to line up under center. Two receivers to the right. Atwell inside of Nacua. Adams out to the left. Stafford back to pass. Looks left. Throws left for Williams. It's incomplete. And there's a flag for pass interference. Davis Igmanosa, the rookie, was in coverage, and he's going to get called for the penalty.
2: On a defense from the 21, that's a spot foul and an automatic first down.
0: So they sent Williams out of the backfield. A little bit of a wheel route, Mike, and Igmanosa, too much contact against the running back.
1: Yeah, he put his left arm in the chest of Williams and looked back a little late. If he looked back earlier, probably wouldn't have got the call.
0: So they'll spot it at the 8-yard line. First and goal from there, a 10-yard penalty. Stafford under center. Nacua split to the right. Three tight ends in the game. Nacua motions left. Stafford takes the snap. He'll hand it off. This is Williams cutting back to his right. And he's down around the 5-yard line. Gain of 3 for Kyren Williams. It'll be second down and goal. Bradley Chubb with the tackle as we tick down to 8:34 to go in the game. Bills with a 7-point lead on top, 27-20.
1: Boy, what a back and forth we've got in this half. Just waiting for that one glaring mistake, and it could be a penalty. Turnover.
0: Davante Adams is back on the field for the Rams. He'll line up wide to the left side. Single receiver out there. Second down goal, LA at the Buffalo 5. Stafford under center. Williams is the single back. Davis Allen in motion. Here's the snap. Stafford handoff. Williams right back to the line of scrimmage. And he falls forward. Did he lose the ball? There's a pileup down there. And now Williams is not happy. He gets up shoving a little bit. Greg Rousseau was right in the middle of it. Alaric Jackson comes in to defend Kyren Williams. It's going to be third and goal.
1: I think Kyren Williams might have wanted a face mask call. That play had no chance. Great penetration by the Bills defensive line.
0: Williams ran into his own man. Went down to the ground. They've got it right at the 5, so no gain on the play. This will be third down and goal. Stafford in the gun, trips right, single man left. That's Nacua. Here's the snap. Stafford back, surveys the field, looks, throws to the end zone. It's caught by Adams for the touchdown. Second of the night for Davante Adams. Number 121 in his career. He ties Larry Fitzgerald for sixth all time, and he has brought the Rams within one.
1: 87th career red zone touchdown. Just keeps moving up the ranks.
0: Davante Adams is a legend. And continues to add to it. Tied with Larry Fitzgerald for sixth all-time with 121 career receiving touchdowns. And now Harrison Meavis will try to tie this game at 27. Snap, spot, kick from Meavis is on the way. And it is good. 27-27 game between the Rams and Bills with 7:14 to go. 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
6: So everybody was hoping, we kept bringing up the game a couple of years ago that was 44-42, and we weren't getting that game. Well, maybe we are now. Second half, 7 total drives, 5 touchdowns. So yes. Now we're getting the game that you want, Ryan.
4: That's
6: you happy?
4: Right. And you're just getting sicker and sicker and sicker.
6: Hope you're happy.
4: Are you distressed?
6: I'm disgruntled.
4: Then I'm happy. Beavis will kick it away from our left to our right. Dortch and Davis back deep to return. Beavis on the approach. Here's the high end over end kickoff. This will be Davis on the right side. He's got under the 5, across the 10, up to the 15, angles left to the 20, up to the 25-yard line. Gets hit, leans forward toward the 30, and then is driven backwards. And the Bills will have it around the 28-29-yard line. Jordan Whittington with the special teams tackle after a return of 24. Well, now we're getting to that point, Mike. I know that you like to focus on the defensive guys. Which defense is going to get a stop and get off the field?
6: That's exactly right. Are penalties still going to play a game? I mean, think about it, though. Rams have run 63 plays. The Bills have run 38, and it's a tie ball game.
4: First down and 10. Bills at their own 29. Allen under center with receivers left and right. Cook is the running back. Bell in motion from the left. Here's the snap. Hand off. Cook runs to the left. He's along the hash marks, and he's out close to the 35-yard line. That's 6 yards for James Cook on first down. And that'll bring up second and 4. James Cook rapidly approaching a 100-yard night. Kobe Turner with the tackle. From the pitch to the boardroom, dive into strategy and the stories behind U.S. Soccer's national teams. Catch the official U.S. Soccer podcast wherever you get your podcast. And join Westwood One tomorrow, 6:45 Eastern. U.S. men's national team will take on Spain. Allen under center, second and 4, takes the snap. Hand off Cook, and he is hit in the backfield and dropped. Nowhere to go that time for James Cook. Just had to cover up the football and go down with a loss of 1. And that will set up a 3rd and 5.
6: Byron Young came from the outside down and just crashed down and made that play. That was a slant by the left side of the defensive line. They all got underneath blocks and made the play in the backfield.
4: 3rd down and 5. Bills tonight are 1 of 6 on 3rd down. 2 receivers left, 1 out to the right. Kincaid in short motion from the left. Shotgun snap. Allen back looking. Pocket collapsing. Steps up. Moving to his right. Cuts back left. Finds a lane 40. Out to the 45. Up near the 50. Takes a hit. He is driven backwards but has the first down. Up to the 49. Kitchens the tackle. Gain of 14. And Allen does it again with his legs.
6: Well, Landman was right there, right in the middle, waiting. And it was just a one-on-one. And not even close. Josh Allen just juked him and kept going. I mean, Josh Allen's going to win that battle one-on-one with a defensive player 9 out of 10 times.
4: First down and 10, Bills up at their own 49-yard line. Clock moving down to 5:13 to go in the game. 27 apiece is the score. Allen under center with receivers left and right. Motions Hawes from left to right. Toss play Cook running right, looking for a lane outside the hash marks. And he's able to get into Rams territory.

0: the shotgun, gets the snap. He's back to throw, double clutches, fires right side, and that is caught at the 40-yard line, just outside the numbers. A low fastball fired in there by Allen, and Dawson Knox brings it in for a gain of six.
1: Boy, I tell you what, the guts to make that throw. But then again, he put it where only his guy was going to get it or was going to hit the ground. That's some great trust in your tight end there, Dawson Knox.
0: First and 10 from the Rams, 40. Clock moving down inside, 4 minutes to go in this 27-27 game. Two receivers left, single man right. Allen under center, changing something at the line of scrimmage. Play clock down to six. Allen gets the snap. Here's a toss play. Running left, Davis cuts it back. And Davis is hit and driven backwards shy of the 35. They'll give him progress to the 36. It's a gain of four. Landman will get credit for the tackle. That'll bring up second down and six, but the clock just keeps on moving. Each team with all three of its timeouts.
1: Yeah, Buffalo twofold here. Obviously get a score. They'd love a touchdown, but at least a field goal. But they would love to burn a lot of clock.
0: Second down, six. Allen to the gun, two receivers right, one left. Here's the snap. Allen back to throw, sets his feet. He's looking, throws down the middle of the field. That's caught by Shakir inside the 20. Takes a shot from Kitchens and hangs on, and the Bills are in the red zone. Gain is 17. Khalil Shakir with just his second catch of the night.
1: Well, they're going to force the Rams to eventually start using their timeouts as the clock is running now under 3 minutes.
0: Down to 2:52 to go. Ball at the 19-yard line on the near side left hash. Rams changing defensive personnel. Allen gets the snap quickly. Back throws left side. Caught by Keon Coleman, and there's a flag down. It's a false start against the Bills. What in the world?
1: They actually had the Rams. I thought the Rams had too many guys on the field.
2: False start on the offense. It's a 5-yard penalty.
1: So they tried to run a play quick because the Ram player was jogging
0: was
1: off
0: Cam
1: the field
0: Kitchens.
1: To try and get have him have 12 men, but he snapped it too quick and somebody moved.
0: Yeah, I mean, Allen saw it. The Kitchens was just jogging and did not get off the field. But that doesn't help if your own guy moves.
1: Nope.
0: That is the fourth false start penalty, the sixth pre-snap penalty of the night against Buffalo. And it stops the clock at 2:42. Rams again changing defensive personnel late. First down 15, ball at the 24. Allen of the shotgun takes the snap. He's going to hand it off, running off the left side. Davis can't find a lane, and he goes down back at the 26. That'll be a loss of a couple. Trent McDuffie will get credit for the stop. Clock continues to move down to 2:27, 2:26 to go. This will be second down and 17 coming up for the Bills, but it looks like both teams are going to let this run down to the two-minute warning.
1: Yeah, I'm a little surprised the Rams didn't call timeout here. You get the one at the two-minute warning as well.
0: Training staff for the Bills coming out on the field with the water and the towels. Rams defense is standing around. Clock continues to run. And we are going to take this down to the two-minute warning here in L.A. With the score, the Bills 27, the Rams 27. 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
1: 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Each team with all three timeouts. Bills have moved the ball to the Rams' 26-yard line. They've got a second down and 17.
2: Well, I mean, the Bills aren't going to call a timeout, so they want the clock to run down. I mean, if the clock keeps running, it's going to be incumbent on the Rams to call them.
1: Allen in the shotgun. Bills will go empty. Three receivers right, two left. Allen walks up to the line of scrimmage. He's pointing at Cam Curl, the safety who's down in the box. Falls back into the gun. Allen gets the shotgun snap. He's back to pass. Looks left. Looks middle. Steps up in the pocket. Allen's going to run. He's got room. 20 to the 15. Lowers his shoulder. 10. And Josh Allen inside the 5. And finally stood up there. It'll be first and goal. And the Rams take time. Josh Allen on 2nd and 17. Runs for 21.
2: So Josh Allen, I think, knew was going to do that the whole way. He didn't want to take a chance of throwing the ball incomplete, stopping the clock. He let the play develop, let the Rams drop back, and then had a lot of open space. Boy, he doesn't slide feet first a whole lot, does he?
1: No, he does not.
2: He will drop his shoulder. McVay was sprinting down the sideline to call a timeout.
1: And the ball now at the 5-yard line, first and goal. The Rams with two more timeouts to use. Boy, and again, just when the Rams think they have the Bills right where they want them, second down and long, and Josh Allen just does it on his own. First down and goal. Allen, after heading over to the sideline, walks back into the huddle. Bills are going to go with three tight ends. They'll make their way to the line of scrimmage with Cook, the single running back. Allen puts his hands under center. One wide receiver, Keon Coleman, out to the right, just outside the hash marks. Allen takes the snap. Toss play, Cook running right, and Cook is tripped up back around the 5. Landman gets in there to make the stop. Sean McVay uses his second timeout. They will give Cook progress, it looks like, maybe for a yard on the play. 1:43 to go. Rams with one more timeout. It'll be second down and goal.
2: So one more timeout. It'll be under 1:40 when they call that timeout. And then Buffalo will have a third down play. It'll run to under a minute if they don't get in the end zone and kick a field goal. And the Rams would have under a minute to go with no timeouts. Obviously, Buffalo would love to get in the end zone here.
1: Josh Allen in the fourth quarter, just this quarter, 54 passing yards, 59 rushing yards.
2: Putting the cape on again.
1: 8 carries, 89 yards for Allen in the game. Cook is the running back. They did move the ball back to the 5. Second down and goal from there. 3 tight ends to the left. Knox will go in motion to the right. Allen under center. Now brings Hawes in motion from the left. Here's the snap. Handoff. Cook just outside the right hash. Breaking tackles into the end zone. Touchdown, Bills. James Cook with a 5-yard touchdown run. And with 1:39 to go, the Bills have the lead. Buffalo 33, L.A. 27. Extra point coming up. James Cook powering into the end zone.
2: I tell you what, pretty good roar from the Bills representative in the stands today.
1: Bills Mafia travels. And they are enjoying themselves right now. A big extra point coming up for Tyler Bass, who missed one earlier in the game. Snap, spot, kick from Bass is on the way. This one is right down the middle and good. And with 1:39 to go, it's 34-27 Bills. Rams will have it when we return. 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
1: James Cook's second touchdown run of the night has given the Bills a 34-27 lead with 1:39 to go. Jordan Whittington, Alex Bachman back deep. Here's the kickoff from Tyler Bass. End over end, near side. Whittington from the 4, up to the 10, now the 15, 20, up to the 25. Heads left to the 30, trying to turn the corner outside, 35. And he'll get run out of bounds by Trent Sherfield on the far side. Late penalty flag comes in. That was dropped right at the end of the play. Is there a chance
5: that Sherfield... There is no flag on the play. It was just a beanbag. He's just marking the spot at the end of the run.
1: Thank you, Scott Novak.
2: There you go. Just a beanbag.
1: The only thing I wondered about, it was so close to the sideline, I wondered if maybe he had stepped out of bounds and then Sherfield had hit him.
2: Hit him, yeah.
1: But there was the explanation from Novak. So, they put the ball down at the 37-yard line. 1:32 to go. Rams have one timeout. Matthew Stafford in his career, 40 fourth-quarter comebacks, 51 game-winning drives. Two receivers left, two right. Stafford back in the shotgun, takes the snap, back to throw, looks, fires over the middle, caught by Adams up to the 50-yard line into Bills territory, down to the 49. Cole Bishop with a tackle, gain of 14, clock continues to run. Two receivers left, two out to the right. Stafford gets the shotgun snap. He's back to pass. Stafford looking. Sidearms to throw right side. Caught by Kyren Williams up the sideline, and he hops out of bounds at around the 45-yard line. That'll be a gain of 4. It'll bring up 2nd and 6, and the clock stops with 1:09 remaining in the game.
2: Again, we'll see how much Buffalo subs on the line as you're pass rushing quickly play after play.
1: Stafford to the gun, gets the snap, he's back to throw on 2nd down, double clutches, fires, caught by Nacua, angles left 35, down to the 30, ankle tackle brings him down to the 28, DeMar Hamlin the tackle, 15th catch of the game for Puka Nacua, that ties his career high, and the Rams are moving it to the Bills 28, clock rolling down to 50 seconds to go. Stafford in the gun. He waits. He has the snap. He's back to pass. Stafford looking. Throws left side for Adams. He's got it. Out of bounds inside the 15. Clock stops with 42 seconds to go. They'll mark him out of the 13. It's a gain of 15.
2: All of a sudden, neither defense can stop the offense.
1: Christian Benford was in coverage. This will give the chance for the Rams to huddle up if they want it. Very quick huddle up to the line of scrimmage. First down and 10 from the 13-yard line. Two receivers left and right. Shotgun snap. Stafford back. Looks left. Looks right. Swings it out right side to Kyren Williams. And Williams is dragged out of bounds. Down around the 10-yard line. That was Anthony Kendall just up off the practice squad who was able to wrangle Williams out of bounds. It'll stop the clock with 35 seconds to go. They spot it just inside the 11-yard line.
2: It's a good job getting out of bounds, stopping the clock, not having to use that last timeout or have to rush to the line of scrimmage.
1: You wonder if the Rams score, if there would be a thought of going for two.
2: I would think long and hard about it.
1: Trips left, single man right. Stafford 5-of-5 on the drive. Has the shotgun snap. He's back to pass. Stafford looking. Throws to the end zone. It is incomplete. He had Nacua in the back of the end zone. The throw was a little high. And Nacua skying up. Couldn't quite bring it down. It'll bring up 3rd down.
2: That was a little high and just a hair late. Need to throw that one just a little bit earlier. Just out of reach.
1: There was some pressure from Bradley Chubb. Yeah. I wonder if he got a piece of Stafford as he threw that ball.
2: He may have got a piece of that iron and made that make the ball sail a little bit.
1: 3rd down play. This is 3rd down and 7. Ball sitting in between the 10 and the 11. Stafford to the gun with Williams to his right. Slot left, single man right. That's Nacua. Here's the snap. Stafford back. Stafford looking. Steps up in the pocket. Double clutches. Throws down the middle. And it's caught! A one-handed grab by Williams at the one. Clock is moving. 20 seconds to go. Rams get up on the football. Stafford getting everybody organized. Down to 15 seconds left. Remember, the Rams have a timeout. Stafford's going to go up under center. Now falls back into the shotgun. 8 seconds left. Stafford with the snap. Hand off Williams. Angling left. Into the end zone. Touchdown, Rams, with 4 seconds to go. Kyren Williams runs it in. And the Rams are within one. What a drive put together by Stafford and the Rams. The PAT can tie the game.
2: Neither defense could stop the opponent's offense. We thought maybe the Rams would think about going for two. They ran out the kicker right away. Going to go for the tie.
1: Harrison Mevis for the all-important PAT to try to make this a 34-34 game. What a drive by the Rams. They're going to put a second back on the clock.
2: I mean, they were barely, if all at all, challenged on that drive.
1: Made it look easy. Matthew Stafford with 336 yards passing tonight. He was 6-7 on the drive. Here's the PAT from Mevis. Snap, spot, kick on the way. It is good. And we are tied. 34-34. 5 seconds left. Now, let's talk about this. What does Sean McVay do? Buffalo has timeouts. Do you kick the ball into the end zone? Give them the ball at the 35-yard line? Do you kick off and let them return, as we saw the Eagles do against Jacksonville in London? How do you play this?
2: Boy, oh boy, that's a great question. Having timeouts really kind of makes you not want to have them return it, right?
1: I mean, we saw Nick Sirianni yesterday, and there was 8 seconds in that game, so 3 more seconds,
2: right.
1: No timeouts.
2: No timeouts, right.
1: And we saw Nick Sirianni say, you know, hey, I made a mistake. And, you know, I think everybody today has said, well, it's nice that he took the blame, but also tackle somebody on a kickoff.
2: Well, exactly,
1: but
2: right, yeah.
1: It's also worth, we mentioned this earlier, special teams have been a real problem, yeah, for the Rams. This has not been their strong suit.
2: So do you kind of squib this, but make sure it lands in the landing zone?
1: I mean, that's the other thing, right? We used to see the squib kicks, but now if you do it, you better make sure that it lands inside the 20.
2: Yeah. And also with 5 seconds, I mean, you'd have to throw a quick pass, so I don't know if you can get too far enough down the field. I would not let them return it.
1: Mevis on the approach. And he hits kind of one of those dirty kicks. It'll bounce inside the 10. Fielded on a hop around the goal line. Up to the 10. Angling left, 15 to the 20-yard line. Outside to the right. And driven out of bounds up at the 25. And that will bring us to the end of regulation. It's going to be overtime tonight in L.A. Well, this game that was kind of ugly for about two and a half, three quarters has turned into what everybody thought and what everybody besides my partner was hoping for. 34-34. Scott Novak will run down the rules here in a moment. Both teams will get a chance to possess the football unless there is a defensive score on the first drive. The interesting part coming up here, if you win the coin toss, do you take the ball? Last night, we saw the Ravens take the ball.
5: 10 minutes in length, both teams will have an opportunity to possess the ball unless during that first possession the defense has a score. If the game goes 10 minutes and the score is tied, the game will end in a tie. 2 timeouts for each team. We're going to play fourth quarter timing rules. No challenges. Everything is stopped upstairs. Same coin. Heads, tails, heads, tails.
6: Heads.
5: Choice is heads. It is a tails. They want to kick which way you want to go. Sounds good. Okay. Los Angeles is going to kick. Buffalo will go that way. We will take a timeout and come back.
1: So the Rams won the toss. They have decided to kick. It is 34-34 between the Bills and the Rams as we head to overtime. Back in a moment. 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
1: Ryan Radke, Mike Golic, the rest of our great Westwood One crew at SoFi Stadium in L.A. going to overtime. Bills and Rams, 34-34. Rams won the toss. They have decided to kick. Now, last night, on Sunday night, the game went to overtime. The Ravens won the toss. They said, we want the ball. They had a seven-minute drive. They scored a touchdown. Kyle Hamilton's pick ultimately ended the game. I think, Mike, there's still a lot of debate in the NFL. Do you kick? Do you take the ball? I think everybody's still trying to figure out these new overtime rules.
2: Well, I mean, the way these offenses have moved as of late, you may want to take the ball and have that offense go. But I get kicking the ball off because now you wait and see what you need. Do we just need a field goal to win? Do we need a field goal to tie? Do we need a touchdown just to keep going? You kind of have an idea of what you need and how you have to call your plays.
1: Mevis will kick it off. Davis and Dortch back deep. High end over end kick. This one will be taken around the 7-yard line by Davis. Up to the 15, out of the 20. Angles left 25. He is wrapped up there. And he will go down at about the 27-yard line. Here is a crazy stat. Josh Allen, for all of his greatness, in his career, both regular and postseason, has never won an overtime game. He is 0-7.
2: Yeah, one of the reasons that we do overtime the way we do now is losing in overtime to Kansas City when he just stood on the sideline and never got a chance to go in the game because Mahomes led a scoring drive.
1: Receivers left and right. Allen is under center. First and 10 Bills at their own 27. James Cook is the running back. Allen gets the snap. He'll hand off to Cook, running up the middle, lowers his shoulder, powers his way across the 30-yard line. That'll be a gain of about 3 yards, maybe four on the play. Braden Fisk with the tackle. Now, we talk about the debate about what you do. Now,
2: yeah.
1: In college, of course, you always kick.
2: Yes.
1: The difference between college and the NFL, in college, everything is untimed, so essentially everything is equal.
2: Right.
1: If you're the Bills, if you go on a nine-minute drive, yes, the Rams get the ball, but they would only have a minute left.
2: That's the other side of it. The Rams side is we want to see what we have to do. The Bills side is let's eat up as much of the clock as we can while scoring.
1: Allen in the gun on second down and 6. Three receivers left, single man right. Ty Johnson, the running back. Allen will swing it out to Johnson outside the left numbers. He's across the 35, and he's got a first down as he takes it out to the 40. Oh, late flag gets thrown in. Rams are signaling it's against the Bills.
2: Yep, it's going to be holding against the Bills.
5: Holding. Offense number 13, that's a 10-yard penalty. Second down.
1: That's Skylar Bell, the rookie. We mentioned he's active for the first time in his NFL career tonight.
2: Again, we talk about in those quick passes, the quick screens, you have to have blockers out front that can do a job. He had his right hand on the outside shoulder of Josh Wallace, and the arm extended right in front of the official.
1: So move it back to the 21-yard line. That'll make it second down and long. Cook back in the game. Second down, 16. Three receivers right, single man left. Allen in the shotgun. Now we'll bring Cook up close to the line of scrimmage. Rams showing blitz. Allen takes the snap. Blitz coming. Allen back. Looks. Fires over the middle. Caught by Shakir. Runs away to the 35. Heads left 40. 45, 50. Far sideline 40. 35, 30. And tripped up. A touchdown saving tackle made by Kitchens down the far sideline. But the Bills take it all the way down to the Rams 22. A catch and run of 57, and the Bills are in business in OT.
2: Well, that started by an excellent job of that offensive line and James Cook picking up the blitz. Gave Allen time to stand in the pocket, let the route develop.
1: And that was a shoelace tackle.
2: Wow.
1: That kept Shakir from going all the way.
2: Really was.
1: First down and 10. Allen puts his hands under center. Cook remains in as the running back. Allen gets the snap. Hand off Cook. Angles left. And he lost the ball.
2: Oh.
1: He fumbled the ball. And the Rams recover. The Rams take it away in overtime. The second fumble tonight for Cook. And this time, LA has it.
2: Boy, I think it was Landman again with the punch. I mean, it's unbelievable how he was getting blocked on his left shoulder and just punched with his right hand. The accuracy of the punch is amazing.
1: And Aaron Donald recovered it. Wow. Second forced fumble tonight for Nate Landman. And the Rams will take over and now can win the game with a score.
2: Now listen, James Cook is one of the best running backs in the league, but these are a couple of mistakes. You just can't get the ball batted out of your arms.
1: That is his 10th fumble in the last couple of years. Rams take over now, 7:54 to go in overtime. Stafford under center. Williams is the single back. Nacua goes in motion from right to left. Stafford back. Handoff Williams running left. Cuts it up outside the hash marks. He's out to about the 23, maybe the 24-yard line. Deion Walker was there on the tackle along with Igbenosin. Gain of 3. It'll bring up second down and 7. So I can't believe that Buddy Ryan didn't have you guys punching at people.
2: Well, I mean,
1: back in the day.
2: Back then it was done where first guy grabbed the runner. And then the next one who came in hit the ball, went for the ball.
1: Let's be honest. You played with some guys that would have loved to just punch people.
2: Oh, you're not kidding. They would have accidentally not punched the ball.
1: Second down and 7. Here's the snap. Stafford back on a play fake. Sets his feet. Steps up. Rush coming. Throws down the middle of the field. That's caught. Davis Allen, a sliding grab. Up across the 40 at the 43. First catch of the night for Davis Allen. It's good for 21.
2: Stafford, again, not a running threat, but moving in the pocket, did a really nice job of moving up and to the right and finding a little bit of space.
1: Boy, and he took a shot when he delivered that ball. First down and 10 for the Rams. Ball at their own 44-yard line, 6:40 to go in overtime. Next score wins. And the Bills, I think, are going to take a timeout. They've got 2 timeouts in overtime, so Joe Brady will take his first. He'll stop the clock with 6:37 to go. He will give his defense a little bit of a breather. Keep the NFL in reach with NFL Plus Premium and get access to live, local, and primetime games on mobile, NFL Red Zone, game replays, and more. 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
2: Well, we wondered what this game would turn on. We talked about all the penalties, especially pre-snap penalties, but turns on a turnover. James Cook, again, the second time he fumbled tonight. They recovered the first one, but not this one in overtime.
1: Remember, Harrison Meavis' career long in the NFL is 52. He hit a 61-yarder in college. First down and 10. Stafford is under center. Davante Adams back in the game. One of 2 receivers to the left. Stafford gets the snap. Back on a play fake. Rolling left. Under pressure. Steps up. Throws down the right side. And that is incomplete. It was a back shoulder throw trying to get it to Nacua. Rams wanted pass interference. They won't get it. Second down and 10.
2: Boy.
1: Oh, there is a penalty flag down. Back by where Stafford threw it.
2: No signal yet.
1: Waiting to get the call. Sean McVay was just screaming at his sideline to get back.
5: There's no foul for roughing the passer on the play. Second down.
1: So they decided to pick it up. Well, I'll tell you, I think they could have called that one.
2: I think they could have. With the rules of today, I think they could have.
1: I mean, Terrell Bernard took about 2 full steps and then hit Stafford.
2: Yeah, there was no reason to do that.
1: I think the Bills are fortunate. They're also showing the replay down the field where the Rams thought there was early contact against Nacua, and they might be right there as well.
2: Yeah, Igbenosin, the rookie in coverage.
1: Second down 10, Rams at their own 44. Stafford gets the shotgun snap. He's back to pass. He looks right. Double clutches. Floats it right side. Nakua's there. Makes the catch. Slips and falls. Keeps his feet. And tackled down around the Buffalo 35. Puka Nacua with his career high 16th reception of the game. And now the Rams are in field goal range. First down and 10.
2: How is there that much room between Nacua and any defender?
1: Rams now are going to huddle up as they change personnel. That was the 52nd attempt tonight by Matthew Stafford. He is just the second quarterback in NFL history to have three straight games of 50 or more attempts, joining Drew Bledsoe back in 1995. Stafford lines up under center. Williams is the running back. Play clock shows five. Stafford going to a hard count, trying to get the Bills to jump. Play clock down to zero. Sean McVay took a timeout. So the Rams wanted to see if they could just get some free yardage. They will talk about it here with 5:41 to go in overtime in a 34-34 game.
2: Had to be a mistake in coverage by the Bills. Looked like two guys played up. And Nacua had all kind of room in front of Cole Bishop, the safety.
1: Boy, Sean McVay is bringing Nevis out right now.
2: No, I think he was
1: He's going back.
2: I think he was just going out to kind of size it up. I've seen kickers do that in timeouts, just kind of go out on the field.
1: Visualize?
2: Yeah, I guess.
1: I don't want to try to have you get in the mind of kickers. Let's move on.
2: Do not do that.
1: Yeah, let's move on.
2: That's a big mistake.
1: Puka Nacua, a career-high 16 catches, career-high 23 targets. First and 10 Rams from the 35-yard line. Stafford under center. Williams is the single back. Stafford changing something at the line of scrimmage now. Plenty of time on the play clock. Williams didn't know what the call was. Had to step up. Now he motions out. Stafford backpedals, looking. Just throws one down the middle for Williams. Oh, he was open. It's incomplete. Stafford had the rush coming. Had to float it down the middle. Williams was all by himself, but Stafford didn't have enough time. Yeah. Greg Rousseau applied the pressure.
2: Yeah, there was a lot of pressure on him. He was backing away and throwing it backing up. He threw it well before he wanted to.
1: Stafford, 39 of 53 now, 379 yards. Three touchdown throws for Stafford. He's the first quarterback in NFL history to have 150 touchdown passes with two different teams. Second down 10 from the 35. Two receivers left. Adams, single man to the right. Here's the snap. Quick throw, left side, caught by Nacua, his 17th of the night. He runs outside the numbers, and he's down to the 30-yard line, so a 5-yard gain for Nacua. Now some pushing and shoving after the play. These two teams mixing it up again. Officials quickly jump in between, get everybody separated. It was Jordan Whittington who was in the middle of it for the Rams. It'll be third down and five, clock moving, 5:14 to go in overtime.
2: Boy, you don't need a penalty either way for the Rams backing them up 15 and for the Bills making it 15 yards against them and having a real chip shot field goal.
1: Just a reminder, the Bills had the ball. Rams recovered a fumble, so the next score wins the game.
2: Big third down here to force the Rams to try a field goal now.
1: Stafford under center, receivers left and right, went to the hard count, and Sean McVay is going to take another timeout.
2: Whoa.
1: They threw the flag, but I think McVay took the timeout.
2: Yeah.
1: He did. So that's the last timeout for the Rams. And they will have a third down and five. 4:51 to go in overtime. From here, you'd be looking about a 48-yarder.
2: Yeah, 48-yarder. You're either going to get a run or a safe, quick pass. I don't think you'll get anything too far downfield. They'll just want to move the sticks, if anything, to make the field goal even closer.
1: Well, and again, if you're just joining us, that's what the Rams have done most of the night, is take short, quick throws. They need the 25 for a first down. Third down and five, 34-34 game in overtime. Stafford in the shotgun, two receivers right, Adams single man to the left, and now the Bills are going to take their last time out after getting a look at the Rams formation. So another 30-second stoppage. If the Rams win the game, Josh Allen will go to 0-8 in his career in overtime games, which again just seems ridiculous. It seems like that can't be true. And in his timeout, Mike, we're getting a replay in our monitors up here. Let's keep in mind that Cam Kitchens, that touchdown-saving tackle, getting just a piece of Khalil Shakir, and then Nate Landman, the big play, to punch the ball out of James Cook's hands.
2: I'm just amazed at the ability of the initial tackler to punch the ball out the way he did. And he did it twice tonight.
1: Third down and five from the 30. Stafford in the shotgun. Adams split out wide to the right. Here's the snap, and it's a handoff to Williams, angling right, and he maybe got a yard on the play, maybe. That will bring up fourth down, and here comes the field goal team. And remember, neither team with a timeout. Some more talking going on, this time between C.J. Gardner-Johnson and Devontae Adams. And here comes Harrison Meavis for a 48-yard attempt to win the game for the Rams and move L.A. to 3-2. Joe Cardona will snap. Ethan Evans will hold. And we've got a stoppage.

0: For what? I mean, it looked like they ran in and moved the ball. What? Sean McVay is sprinting down the sideline, wants to know what's going on.
1: Well, he was satisfied with the answer, whatever it was.
0: Here we go. 48-yard attempt for the win. Mivas steps it off. Here's the snap, the spot, the kick for Mivas on the way, and it's blocked! It is blocked! It's blocked by the Bills! It didn't get there! And Buffalo will take over with 4:11 to go!
1: The most thankful person on the field is James Cook, without question.
0: Greg Rousseau came busting through and got a hand on the kick of Mivas. He deflected it, and we will play on.
1: He stepped between the guard and the tackle, and all six of them then got up. Actually, the tackle in the end, he stepped in between.
0: And special teams continue to be an issue for the Rams. Now the Bills get the ball at their own 38. Good field position. Still 4:11 to go, and they have a chance to win. Receivers left and right. Cook is the running back. Allen under center. Play clock is at 9. Knox in motion from left to right. Allen takes the snap. He'll hand it off to Cook. Covers up that football with two hands as Landman tackles him to the 41-yard line. A gain of 3. That'll bring up 2nd down and 7. Inside 4 minutes to go in OT.
1: Remember, the Rams lost a game in Philly last year on a blocked field goal. Well, I tell you, James Cook has to get the shivers every time Landman's about to tackle him.
0: Landman tried for that punch again, and he actually punched Cook in the side of the head. 2nd down and 7. Bills go empty. 3 receivers right, 2 left. Allen walks up to the line of scrimmage, points out to his left, now falls back into the gun. Play clock is at 9, shotgun snap, Allen back, looks left, looks right, under pressure, steps up, gets away. Allen's going to run up to the 50, down to the 45, heads left to the 40, and he is ridden down there. Josh Allen using his legs again in Rams territory at the 40. Quentin Lake made the tackle. It's a gain of 19.
1: Listen, we're mentioning Landman a lot for knocking the ball out with Cook, but also now this is the second time he had Josh Allen in his sights on a run and came nowhere near tackling him, and Josh Allen went for a big run.
0: 9 carries, 108 yards for Josh Allen tonight on the ground. Inside 3 minutes to go in overtime. 1st and 10 from the Rams 40. Allen lines up under center. Receivers left and right. Cook remains the running back. Allen takes the snap. He will fake the handoff. Running around the left end with room down to the 35, to the 30, and he gallops out of bounds. Allen steps out of bounds at the 27-yard line. 13 more for the Buffalo quarterback. And the Bills are in field goal range.
1: So he broke contain on the line, and then Trent McDuffie was turning to cover a tight end. Had no idea that Allen was running until Allen was already down the field, and then he turned around and was like, oh, okay.
0: What a nightmare this guy is to defend. First and 10 from the Rams 27. Allen under center with receivers left and right. Bell in short motion from the right. Allen gets the snap. He'll hand it off to Cook, and he just falls straight ahead. Right back to about the line of scrimmage. No gain on the play.
1: You think he's protecting that ball?
0: With his life.
1: And oh, by the way, there were chants of MVP by the Bills fans in attendance tonight for Josh Allen.
0: Bills can let this run down to the 2-minute warning. And again, neither team has a timeout. Actually, they can't. They do. There's a 1-second difference. They are going to have to snap it before we get to the 2-minute warning. Bills right now are kind of letting it run.
1: Yeah,
0: I think they're going to hustle to the line of scrimmage.
1: Oh, the ref just got knocked down.
0: Yeah, Skylar Bell was trying to run off the field late, and he knocked over Scott Novak accidentally.
1: What's the discussion here? Nobody has a timeout.
0: Well, the game clock kept running. It's showing 2 minutes. Here's the MVP chance from the Bills fans.
2: There was no injury on the play. game clock was underneath the play clock. We're going to run it down to the two-minute warning. This is the two-minute warning.
0: All right, so I think what ultimately happened is Jackson Hawes stayed down for just a second after the play. So I think what happened then, when Hawes got up, they reset the play clock, which they shouldn't have done. So it's down to the two-minute warning. That's why I think there was some confusion by the Bills, where they thought they could run it down to the two-minute. Then all of a sudden it was like, uh-oh, we got to snap the ball. And Skyler Bell was trying to run off the field and got tangled up with our referee, Scott Novak. Josh Allen now with 121 rushing yards, second most in a single game in his career.
1: He has accounted for 331 yards tonight.
0: Unbelievable.
1: It's just incredible.
0: Had a rushing touchdown earlier tonight. First quarterback in history with a rushing touchdown in each of the first five games of the season. 89 career scrimmage touchdowns for Josh Allen. I mean, he just continues to rack up numbers.
1: Since 2024, coming into tonight, Josh Allen has 33 rushing touchdowns. James Cook has 31. That's fourth and fifth in the NFL since 2024. Cook has two tonight, and Josh has one.
0: Joe Brady has sent the field goal team out. He's going to try to kick it right now on second down. It's going to be a 45-yard attempt.
1: Well, he has seen his best running back, fumble the ball twice tonight.
0: So Tyler Bass, who is hit from 49 and 23, he will have a chance to win it. A 45-yarder from the left hash. Reed Ferguson will snap. Tommy Doman will hold. Bass steps it off. Eyes the uprights. Tells Doman he's ready. Here's the snap, the spot. The kick is on the way. It's end over end, and it is good! And the Bills win! A game-winning field goal for Tyler Bass, and Buffalo comes on the road and knocks off the Rams in overtime. The Bills win it 37-34, and Tyler Bass is the hero. A walk-off field goal from 45 yards, and the Buffalo Bills pick up the win. They go to 4-1 on the season, a 37-34 win in overtime.
1: Well, nobody could say it wasn't worth the price of admission for this one. Wow. The Bills did it with 37 runs and just 19 passes.
0: Well, if this is indeed a Super Bowl preview,
1: we'll take it.
0: We're going to be in for a good one. Wasn't always pretty tonight. Nope. A lot of penalties, a lot of mistakes, but high drama at the end. And the Rams special teams, which have been a problem for them the last couple of years, continue to be an issue. Harrison Meavis' potential game-winning field goal blocked. And the Bills riding the legs of Josh Allen. Get Tyler Bass into position. He drills it from 45. And the Bills win the game in overtime. 37-34. The Bills go to 4-1 on the season. And the Rams drop to 2-3. They are three games back of San Francisco in the NFC West.
1: Wow. Absolutely incredible game. I mean, especially coming off a couple of weeks ago, the game against Denver where they had the lead and lost it. Wow. Again, as you said, kind of an ugly game at times, but the back and forth in the second half, 35 points between the two teams in the fourth quarter.
0: Bills now are 21-5 in their last 26 games coming off a loss. They snap a six-game winning streak for the Rams here at SoFi Stadium. 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Josh Allen finishes 12 of 19, 210 yards, a touchdown, and a pick. He had 10 carries for 121 yards and a touchdown, so 331 total yards for Josh Allen. James Cook, 25 carries, 111 yards, a couple of touchdowns, and gets bailed out after his fumble in overtime. Khalil Shakir, 3 catches for 80 yards. Meanwhile, Matthew Stafford, 40 of 54, 383 yards, 3 touchdowns, no picks. Puka Nacua, a career-high 17 catches, 138 yards and a touchdown. Kyren Williams had 10 carries, 49 yards and a TD. Blake Corum also had

0: rushing touchdown. Let's go down to the field where Greg Rousseau of the Buffalo Bills joins us. Greg, congratulations on what was an absolutely wild win tonight. Let's start.
1: A little skirmish down.
0: Oh, now there's something going on the field. Bradley Chubb is getting pulled away. I don't know what happened down there.
2: Well, they're talking to Myles Garrett, obviously in street clothes. Yeah, they and Myles Garrett were jawing. Bradley Chubb walking over to where Myles Garrett is.
0: There's still some talking going on.
2: Yeah, there
0: is. Colby Parkinson is down there. Looks like a Rams staffer that's trying to get them separated.
2: Well, Greg Rousseau is now putting the headsets back on.
0: Yep. Greg, we all right down there? Everybody good? We good?
3: Yeah.
0: We're good. All right. Hey, Greg, congratulations on what was a wild win for you guys tonight. Let's start with the field goal block. Obviously a massive play there. Tell us how you got it done.
3: Just my teammates, Michael Hoyt doing a great job, Deion Walker, all the guys on the front line doing a great job, and God is good.
2: Talk about the second half when the offenses were kind of going up and down the field. What was being said on the sideline with your defenses before going on the field?
3: Just next play mentality. Next play mentality, just trying to get a stop.
2: Can you put into words how big of a win this is on the road?
3: It's a huge win. It's a huge win, but, I mean, it's not the only game of the season. It's a whole bunch of other games, other opportunities, so we've got to lock and keep going.
0: Greg, we certainly appreciate the time. Have a safe trip home. Thanks very much.
3: Thank you.
0: All right, Greg Rousseau of the Buffalo Bills. He had the field goal block in overtime. He was also kind of in the middle of whatever that was that just happened down there on the field.
2: Yeah, it was interesting. Yeah, Myles Garrett was on the field, obviously, after the game, you know, talking to people in street clothes. And there were three players. Bradley Chubb seemed to be kind of leading the way. And they were having a little jawing match.
0: Well, things got a little chippy at times tonight. But at the end, it goes the way of the Buffalo Bills. 37-34 in overtime. 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
2: Well, I mean, you got to go with Greg Rousseau, don't you? I mean, you have to. The Rams were about to kick a game-winning field goal. Rousseau does a great job, and he's right. That kind of a blocking situation. I've been in those situations. One guy is trying to eat up the block of the end so he can sneak through, and it worked perfectly, and he got his paw up. You have to give it to him. Gave the Bills a chance to go down and win it, and they did.
0: 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What a game this turned out to be tonight in L.A. Bills win it in overtime, 37-34. We'll have more of the postgame show coming up. 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
0: Back at SoFi Stadium in Los Angeles, where the Buffalo Bills get a road win in overtime. Tyler Bass, the game winner from 45 yards out. And the Bills beat the Rams 37-34. Let's pause 10 seconds for station identification. 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
0: 37-34, Bills win it in overtime. 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All right, Mike, I know this is just a terribly grueling choice for you. Who are you going with for the offensive player of the game?
2: Boy, working my way through all the great offensive, I'll go Josh Allen. I mean, 10 carries for 121 yards, 12 and 19 for 210 yards, responsible for 331 yards of total offense, two touchdowns, one passing, one running, did have that one interception, but I mean, again, he puts on the cape.
0: Yeah. His legs were just a massive difference in the game tonight. There wasn't a lot of pressure on Josh Allen, but it seemed like any time there was, he was able to step up and not just get something positive, Mike, make a big play out of it.
2: Well, again, he had 121 rushing yards, 91 in the fourth quarter and overtime.
0: Wow.
2: So big plays when you needed the big plays.
0: Another big game for Josh Allen. His first ever overtime win. Had been 0-7.
2: That's amazing.
0: In overtime games. It really is. And he gets the win here tonight by a final score of 37-34. The Bills go to 4-1. They bounce back off that loss to New England. And the Rams sit at 2-3. 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That's code TOUCHDOWN.
2: Well, I mean, listen, there were a number of great drives, but you got to go to the last one. After the Bills, Greg Rousseau blocked that field goal. The winning drive, five plays, 35 yards before the Tyler Bass 45-yard game-winning field goal. On that drive, Josh Allen had runs of 13 and 19 yards. It's just incredible.
0: Unbelievable. Bills had it first, put on a nice drive. Fumble by James Cook. Aaron Donald recovers after Nate Landman punched it out. But the Bills come up with a blocked field goal and then go down and get a field goal of their own to win the game. And, you know, while it's a great win for the Bills and going to be a very happy flight back to Buffalo, kind of a frustrating loss for the Rams here, Mike. They're now three games behind San Francisco in the NFC West, just five games into the season.
2: Yeah, and San Francisco is looking good. Now, obviously, it's still early, and you still have the room to make that up. But certainly what everybody talked about with the Rams before the season, that's why, you know, on paper you can say whatever you want, but until you get practical application, and we're seeing it now with the Rams, you know, they were the Super Bowl favorite coming into the season, but things change.
0: Yeah, and I think it's a fair point to make that they have not had their whole group together yet.
2: Right.
0: You may never get that, depending on injuries. We don't know. We'll see how things go. And plenty of time for the Rams to get this turned around and play the way they want to. But there are issues here, Mike. We mentioned throughout the game, Sean McVay has talked about penalties, wanted to clean that up. They were really good in that department a year ago, have not been nearly as good this year. And special teams continues to be an issue for this team. They gave up some long kick returns tonight and then obviously couldn't execute on the game winner.
2: You look at their five games before their bye. They play the Cardinals, the Raiders, the Chargers, the Commanders, and the Cardinals. So, I mean, certainly winnable games.
0: Yeah.
2: Now, again, you have to be careful of saying that of how much, you know, the penalties and the mistakes that they're making. But not a overly demanding schedule, I would say.
0: Rams keep getting in these nail biters. They won last week in Philly. How big is that win now
2: after losing
0: this game tonight? That was a massive comeback.
2: Huge comeback
0: in Philadelphia. More of our post-game show from L.A. coming up. First, let's give our local stations a chance for a message. This is Westwood One's coverage of the National Football League.
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0: Beavis steps it off. Here's the snap, the spot, the kick from Beavis on the way, and it's blocked! It is blocked! It's blocked by the Bills! It didn't get there! And Buffalo will take over with 4:11 to go.
2: The most thankful person on the field is James Cook, without question.
0: Greg Rousseau came busting through and got a hand on the kick of Mevis. He deflected it, and we will play on. Reed Ferguson will snap. Tommy Doman will hold. Bass steps it off. Eyes the uprights. Tells Doman he's ready. Here's the snap, the spot. The kick is on the way. It's end over end, and it is good! And the Bills win! A game-winning field goal for Tyler Bass, and Buffalo comes on the road and knocks off the Rams in overtime. The Bills win it 37-34, and Tyler Bass is the hero. A walk-off field goal from 45 yards, and the Buffalo Bills pick up the win. They go to 4-1 on the season, a 37-34 win in overtime. Those are the highlights of the game, sponsored by United Airlines. 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Bills get it done on special teams. The Greg Rousseau block, and then Tyler Bass, good from 45, his third field goal of the night. Bills win at 37-34. They are 4-1. The Rams fall to 2-3. They are in third place now in the NFC West. Well, I think in many ways, Mike, this is a fitting way to end what was a wild weekend in the NFL, going all the way back to Thursday night. The Bucs go to Dallas and win that game on the road. And then, of course, yesterday, some surprising results. The Packers just blow out the Bears. The crazy finish in London with the Jags and the Eagles. I mean, all kinds we can go through. We talked about Washington and New York. It is a fitting end. Back-to-back overtime game Sunday night, Monday night.
2: Yeah. You look at a team like San Francisco, undefeated at 5-0, and they've already been through the division once. They're 3-0 in the division. Kansas City undefeated. Minnesota with that defense undefeated. And I think we can honestly say we don't know what the heck's going on in the NFC East. I mean, all four teams played. Nobody got a win. Nobody got a win.
0: Which is amazing when two of them played each other.
2: It really is. It's just we have no clue. And the NFC North continues to be the division where every team has a winning record.
0: By the way, we still have never had a weekend in NFL history with two ties on the same day. We had some chances with these last couple of nights, and still has not happened. So you look ahead, what's coming up this week? I'll tell you, it starts on Thursday night. Seahawks-Broncos, interesting.

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5: About it way back in the pregame show tonight, preseason Super Bowl favorites. I don't know that there's long-term implications from this game, but what do you take away from each team going forward?
6: Well, I mean, to get where they want to go, and both these teams obviously are eyeing the Super Bowl, I mean, you have to cut. The penalties were ridiculous. The number of total penalties and then the number of pre-snap penalties, that will just kill you. James Cook has to hang on to that ball more. I mean, that was almost cost him the game by getting the ball punched out. But they easily have teams that are good enough to make a serious run without question.
5: 24 penalties in the ball game here tonight. Crazy. And for a while, it made it kind of ugly, and yet we got down to the end. We kind of thought, Mike, that if this game got going back and forth like it ultimately did, that maybe it was advantage Rams. Their defense had been better than Buffalo. We thought, hey, Rams probably have a better chance of getting off the field. It was the Bills that got the key stop when they had to have it.
6: Yep, they absolutely did. Came up with the plays. Obviously, the blocked field goal was huge, but what turned out to be a kind of a sloppy, a 13-7 game at halftime for these two offenses, we were a little surprised. All the penalties turned out to be a heck of a barn burner.
5: Mike, pleasure to be with you as always.
6: Always fun, Ryan.
5: See you soon. 37-34 in overtime. Bills get the win. We'll wrap things up when we return. 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
5: The final score here tonight in L.A. in overtime. The Bills beat the Rams 37-34. 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We'd like to thank our crew for tonight, our studio coordinator Art Martinez, studio engineers Mac Higdon and Anthony Vitiello, production assistants provided by Roy Robertson and Mark Grunlund, our statistician Ethan Cooperson, our on-site engineer Rick Cutler, coordinating producers Brian Finkelstein and Aaron Cummins. The executive producer is Mike Eby, and the senior vice president of sports for Cumulus Media and Westwood One is Bruce Gilbert. Once again, our final score in a back-and-forth affair here at SoFi Stadium in Los Angeles tonight. The Buffalo Bills with the win, 37-34 over the Rams in overtime. The Bills go to 4-1 on the season. The Rams fall to 2-3. Don't forget, our next NFL broadcast on Westwood One coming up on Thursday night. The Seattle Seahawks will travel to Denver. They will take on the Denver Broncos. Now, for Mike Golic, Jamie Erdahl, and Doug Peterson, I'm Ryan Radke saying thanks very much for listening. 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
1: Garrett doesn't come back until it's too late. When they play the good teams in the back half of the schedule, you're going to see results like this.
2: Yeah, I mean, you look at it today, you get Aaron Donald back, and he had a little bit of impact, obviously recovered the punch-out fumble.

0: You're led by a guy named Landman. So it is the year of Landman. So we have all of that on your television on Monday nights and the rest of the week. You can go catch up on the series. But all of that being said, you thought you made enough changes to your defense. And I know Myles Garrett hasn't been there. Eventually, he's going to show up. We got a lot of shots of him on the sidelines and dapping up everybody, and that's all fine and good. But you thought with the secondary, you'd be able to, buy some time, get him back, and make plays. Right now, you're beating up on the NFC East. That's it. Mm-hmm. Those are your two wins. Yep. And both of those teams are the Giants are okay, and the Eagles are a shell of what they once were. You can only beat who's on the schedule, but you're looking at an opportunity here, and you've had two chances in two big spots to win games, and you outthought yourself both times. That's mm-hmm. the other thing, right? It's not just what you're putting on in the all-22s. It's the decision-making processes that are – and look, they got worked by the 49ers. Go back to that first game. Make no mistake about it, right? The travel was one thing. The other was they got out-schemed and out-coached.
1: Yeah, this is two games where Sean McVay has – The being the smartest guy in the room sometimes can happen as a detriment to you. Mm-hmm. And these are two games so far this year that I can say, hey, Sean McVay had a big hand in losing both of those games, right? Tonight, getting unaggressive and settling for a 47-yard field goal. And first week of the season, we're leaving the day before, and we look listless in the first half against the 49ers, and we go home with a 27-7 loss. Like, these are – I mean, this is where you can be – too cute, and you can outthink yourself because what you've done so far in your career has worked. And Sean McVay is a great head coach. He's incredibly smart. And being able to keep this team a Super Bowl team and cycle through guys, like, I'm not saying all of a sudden Sean McVay lost what it is to be a great head coach, but it's almost like, hey, like Drake May being a quarterback that turned the football over way too much the first few weeks. Hey, let's dial it back a bit. Keep it simple, stupid, and let's not try to force it and make plays. And
0: anybody come around the cul-de-sac on him yet?
1: And what do you see the last couple of weeks? Well, look, I told you it was going to be fine for Drake May, and congratulations, everybody else who got that really wrong. So what happened the last couple of weeks? Drake May has been really good. Sean McVay, the same thing. Dude, let's dial it back. Let's keep it simple. Let's not try to be the smartest guy in the room and outthink everybody else, because these are two games now. You're 2-3, and two of them you say, boy, you have to bear a lot of the weight for this loss.
0: Well, they did. You lost to the best team in football, but you helped that by some bad decision making across the process. And now you got the Bills, Josh Allen now reestablished as the leader in the clubhouse for NFL MVP at +270 ahead of Brock Purdy. But now you got a schedule that gives you the Raiders there in 2 weeks. But first you got the Cardinals. All right. Cardinals selling off assets, and we'll see more of that going as you go. You've got the Raiders. Then you got the Chargers. We haven't even gotten to them at this point in the conversation. Whew. Then you've got the Commanders. Well, they might fire everybody after the debacle from this week. You got the Cardinals again. And then by that point, you're into Thanksgiving week, and you've got the Green Bay Packers, who showed some great signs of life. Maybe it was just because they hate the Bears. And they'll get Micah Parsons back by then. So, you got a little bit of a stretch here that works, but make sure you mind your P's and Q's.
1: You got problems, man. You got problems.
0: You got trouble.
1: You're not healthy. You got problems. I mean, look, the offense looks terrific and understandable. But, again, it's about being in sync, and this is not a team that's in sync. And, TJ, not being in sync, you could say bye-bye-bye to your playoff hopes, TJ.
0: Nicely done. Trying to defend this house, man.
1: That story. Yesterday, Lance Bass said he made $35 a day with NSYNC. Probably all the millions and millions and millions of dollars that the band made on tour. He said he made $35 a day.
0: I'm telling you. Like, you want to go back and you hear some of these horror stories. Like, I want to see the written word. What the hell were your parents doing? Did they just want you out of the house? Yeah, 35, that's fine.
1: Oh, man.
0: Come on, man.
1: Football season's heating up. 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The crown is yours. We'll have more from this game coming up. When Sean McVay speaks, you will hear from him. However, straight ahead, we break down the big trade in the NFL from this weekend And you got to hear what was said about the trade from an NFL insider. 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
2: They suck.
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3: Week 5 in the NFL. The Jags took out the Eagles in a London thriller, while the Vikings put another dub in the win column. The Bengals had their way with the Dolphins, and the Commanders tied after an OT meltdown. It's Week 6 in the NFL. 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

0: Norman. You selfish bastard.
1: True. The Rams looked like they were going to win. It did not happen.
2: No.
1: The Bills with a field goal in overtime hold off the Rams 37-34. James Cook, happiest guy in the world. But, again, put a pin in the fact, here's another couple of fumbles by James Cook. Yeah. Early in the season, you could punch that ball out, James Cook. Could punch it out. Could punch it out.
2: You know, it's tough, though. I mean, right now in Los Angeles, I mean, like, USC, they won again, but nobody cares because they hate the coach. UCLA, feel-good story. The Kings are 0-2. We had another Chargers loss. Now the Rams lose. The Dodgers are on the ropes.
1: Yeah.
2: The hell, man?
1: I mean, look, this is – look, we talked about the Rams having problems, right? And this is the other part, is that this is a Bills team that put 37 points on the board tonight in a row without Moore and without Palmer.
2: Yeah.
1: Okay? You're talking about your two top receivers.
2: Two established longer-term guys. Yeah.
1: That you are getting the ball to. Neither of these guys played. And still, the Bills scored 37 points. Now, Josh Allen didn't get it done as much through the air. He only threw for 210. But you still found a way. Again, for 37 points, you still ran for 230 yards. You ran for 230. I mean, Josh Allen ran for 120 yards, right? I mean, James Cook ran for 111. He did have the two fumbles, but this is when I say the Rams have problems. This is the Bills' offense where, okay, if you're ever going to shut them down, and Moore has meant a lot to this offense, you know, coming in, you're talking about the top two guys are out, and still you allowed 37 points.
2: That's it. You get two touchdowns for Cook. Yes, he had the two giveaways, the punch-outs that stand out huge. But, yeah, for the passing game, look, 57 of it was on the Shakir big play that set up what looked like it was going to set up potentially a game-winning drive or a big run to the house for him. Instead, you get the punch out. But, yeah, you had every opportunity to win and salt this game away. I mean, they showed the graphic, which is insane, Jason. For the fourth quarter and overtime, 450 yards of total offense between the two teams, 38 points as opposed to 33 points combined through the first three quarters. Like, it just got really untoward. But for the Rams, this is where you were able to put that stake in the ground against one of the league's better teams, and the Buffalo Bills found a way.
1: I mean, they're just not gelling, and I get that. But this is where, hey, I know how good offense the Bills have, but this should be a night where you at least keep them down on the scoreboard a little bit, and instead it doesn't matter.
2: Yeah, it starts to open up. A couple of big runs. I mean, Allen says, I'm going to take it myself. You had the reverse roll, right? The play fake inside rolls out to the outside that helps set up the eventual game-winning field goal from Bass. But for the Rams, you had Aaron Donald back. You had one of those pieces back. Now, is he all the way back to what you expect? Maybe, maybe not. But you've got that disruptor that they have to pay attention to. And the pass game, you had a couple of big penalties, right? That was another story of tonight where we had accepted penalties all over the place. And that's really the NFL as we get into the second quarter of the season, Jason. Man, it's been a talking point for you and I, some of the interaction between the officials. But some of the little ticky-tack stuff that gets called or things where you're going, is that really a penalty? That cropped up again today with support of a couple of those early drives.
1: You got problems. You got problems. Field goal kickers. Your Mevis is 0-2. So now you have issues, man. This is a serious time. It's not all the Rams. The Rams looked like everything was wonderful. Now look at the season. Five games in, it's like, boy, the Jets have less problems than the Rams.
2: Wow. Oh. Is this you trying to just say David Bailey's
1: David name? David Bailey.
2: Should we just have a little David drop where it's Bailey, like a subliminal advertising for him? No, great game. They take down the Browns and redeem themselves after that miserable effort against the Bears. But all that said, back to the Rams for a second. I mean, Matthew Stafford, look, every one of those weeks that we have, and we talk about it with the 49ers a lot, right, because of their age. Well, Matthew Stafford isn't getting any younger. He's not got the anti-aging serum that's going to take him back. Superman's not spinning this thing back on its axis for him. So it's one of those you've got to take advantage of every one of those games if you want to go defend that SoFi Super Bowl of years beyond and in the past, and obviously defending MVP. But these are the games you have to win. Right? I expect you to beat the Giants. Mm-hmm. I expect you to beat whatever this is from the Philadelphia Eagles at this point. This is your test, right? This is potentially, you know, that foreshadowing of potential Super Bowl matchup. And in the end, you outthought yourself.
1: Yeah, that's how it goes.
2: Got a lot of cardio running up and down the sideline in those final minutes. Look, but
1: your kicker is 5 for 9 this year. Like, that's going to be a new kicker tomorrow, right?
2: That's going to be a new kicker. It's one thing to blow teams
1: Jeff Wilkins
2: out.
1: Might come in and kick. Oh. You like that, right?
2: Yeah, I like that. Yeah, no, that's good.
1: Yeah, Frank Corral might be the kicker. Oh.
2: See, now you're getting a little crazy.
1: Yeah.
2: But it's just that idea of, you know, we watch it in baseball, right? Can you win games late? Can you generate that one run to break it up? With the Rams, if you're in a close game, and right now with Mevis, and this is where if I'm a kicker, you know, waiting on a call, are you kidding me? You got that phone. Hey, it's charged up, right? Charged up, waiting for a call, because we're at that point in the season. We're getting desperation, right? We talked about Sean Payton taking back play calling duties. They get the win over the Chargers. Talk about D'Amico Ryans taking back play. Like, it's that part of the season. Like, it's winning time. Like, you can laugh and say it's only the early part of October. It's like, no. This is where your season is made right now, and separation starts to occur.
1: So we'll have more on this game coming up again. The Bills escape with a 37-34 win. But we want to break down the Marvin Harrison Jr. trade that we were finally made aware of a day ago after the Texans win over the Titans.
2: That was a great reveal, man.
1: Yeah, I mean, look, we knew it was happening Saturday, that Marvin Harrison Jr., first-round pick of the Cardinals a couple of years ago, had fallen out of favor, not done very well. We knew he was getting traded, but weren't getting an announcement until after the game on Sunday, which was really weird, but put a pin in
2: that.
1: So he gets traded, and we talked to Jason Lockenfora earlier in the show, right? NFL insider, longtime NFL insider. And we talked about the Harrison Jr. trade. We had heard that he wanted them to buy a specific piece of equipment for him that was $50,000 when he got drafted, and the Cardinals said no. The relationship never really got off.
2: Like the jugs gun that you would have for baseball. It's just the more expensive football.
1: Yeah, I want you to buy that for me. It's like, okay, well, no, maybe buy it for yourself, but then this is where you're at with the Cardinals. Jason Lockenfora told us a story about the Cardinals and, you know, maybe why they wouldn't spend money on this machine for Marvin Harrison Jr. This is Lockenfora from earlier in the show. Let's hear it.
0: That's a Bush League organization now. I mean, Kurt Warner told me stories about those guys back in the day having to, like, buy Gatorades out of, you know, you got to make sure you come to the facility with enough change in your pocket to buy your Gatorades, or if you want to have a workout before the
2: money's on the field.
0: If he wanted to, I'm talking about, like, in the, like, after hours, before hours, like, if he wanted to have organized stuff at certain parts of the off season in the facility, like, oh, well, we'd have to pay somebody to come in there and, you know, cook the breakfast or cook the lunch. No. You guys got to do, like, I mean, they have a reputation.
1: Wow. You had to, if you were coming in to work out or before practice and you wanted a Gatorade, you had to have change in your
2: It's like being at a hotel and it's like complimentary breakfast till 10:30. Well, after that, it's $8.99 an omelet.
1: What do you have? 65, 68, 68 cents I have. Is that enough for Gatorade? No, sir. I'm sorry. You know, $3 in change. All right, I'll come back.
2: You know what? I'm buying a change belt, and I'm going to wear it around the office. Oh, you want something? You want something from the vending machine?
1: Like someone at a county fair where you're buying stuff for a dollar and you're getting change. Hey, the cookies are 25 cents a piece.
2: There it is.
1: You know, but you get 5 for $1. Oh, here you go.
2: Cha-ching. You know what? I'm ordering one right now. Cha-ching.
1: Cha-ching. Cha-ching. Like, I mean, that story, I still can't get over that. You told that story earlier in the show, and I'm like, I know the Bengals didn't want to pay for stuff, but we're in an era now where free agents are choosing teams, and they like the fact that, hey, this team pays for childcare.
2: Yeah, the amenities. How do you treat my family and the people around me? Yes.
1: You got some teams go, hey, I like the fact that they provide childcare. Then you have this Kurt Warner story. You had to have changed to buy Gatorade.
2: It explains so much. I mean, you think about watch the way it gets enumerated in some of these contracts.
1: Well, it's got to be tax deductible at least, right? So it's tax deductible. At least you get money back in taxes.
2: Yeah, but are you getting a receipt? Like, print out the, because if you're paying it with the exact change.
1: Yeah. Oh, yeah.
2: Right. This becomes at least here, if I tap to get my Diet Coke or whatever, I can say a line item off my debit card of the $1.20.
1: Yeah.
2: But like, if you're actually paying change, like how many Gatorades do you think? Well, I went every week. And that's the other thing, right? Yeah. I mean, like the supply chain there. Like, what if you don't have what you want? It's like, dude, I've been coming for this workout. Look at it. I clock in. You can see the badge. I get a check in.
1: How long have you worked out? 35 minutes. Okay, you're allowed an 8-ounce bottle of Gatorade. Oh, that's great. And that's $2.75. Oh, okay. But less than 35 minutes, it's just water.
2: Now, practice time is at 11:30, and we're here till 2. So if you consume Gatorade during that, you can't take any for later. Watching you.
1: Hey, Warner, open your bag. Like, they make him open his bag as he leaves his facility. Hey, a quarterback.
2: You're looking like you're
1: weighed
2: down a little bit there, quarterback.
1: What's this? Suddenly, he's Stanley Tucci from yes. Terminal. Oh, what's in your bag here? Oh, look at all these. And he's throwing out all the Gatorades out of his bag. Oh, it's another Gatorade. Oh, it's another Gatorade.
2: Nope, you don't get to take one for later. No. It's this 3 hours, whatever you consume. After that, extra Gatorade is $2.
1: Now I'm just thinking about Superman when they send McLovin in to get all the different alcohol. Oh, and get this and get this. Guys, I don't know that I can't. Come on. Hey, Kurt, get me some Gatorade, man. I mean, they were not letting me get it. You got to let me say, Larry, what do you need? I'll get Larry's Gatorade. What do you need, Larry Fitzgerald? I got it for you. What
2: Unbelievable.
1: Do you need? Wow. Now,
2: but I guess it's not. Like, we'd heard a lot of stories. Like, I remember a lot of stories about the Cardinals when I used to be over there and go for training camp. And I'm like, nah, I'm just going to put that in the, I'm not going to write that. It's like, wait, what? And so this makes it all make sense.
1: I'd like a blue Gatorade. Sorry, we have no blue flavor. Nope. There's like 11 different blue flavors of Gatorade. No, we don't have that. What do we have? We have grape. But how about cherry or white cherry? No, we don't have that. What do we have? I said we have grape. That's it? Yeah, that's all we have is grape. Grape's the worst flavor. It's what we have is grape.
2: How come you haven't replenished? I've been here 15 straight weeks and I take the blue one. What are you doing?
1: Listen. I'm not supposed to tell you this, but we got a really good deal on purple Gatorade, out of date and potentially off the back of a truck. So we're gonna just keep selling this grape. Again, we got all the grape Gatorade you want, and you look back and it's like in the grape Gatorade section, it just is too, it's empty everywhere else, but the grape section, there's like 1,000 bottles. Yeah.
2: Yep.
1: So we're gonna do this until we run out of it. It's a manager's special. It's what we're gonna do.
2: We could dye it blue if you want it blue.
1: Oh, so I get the grape for free? No. But instead of $4.75, it's just gonna be $4.25.
2: Slightly. Discount.
1: Yeah, just if you give us with exact change, you'll make it $4. There you go. Your own Gatorade.
2: That's the best.
1: Now this trade, honestly, it's kind of a meh trade. I mean, I get it from the Texans. We need to take a chance. This is a guy that had a first round grade. We reunite him with his former college quarterback, but I mean, if this is a move the needle trade, they wouldn't be trading him, right? You're not trading this guy unless you think, okay, and who knows him better than the Cardinals, right? Who knows him better in his work habits and his belief? Now, maybe he shows up, hey, I get out of Arizona and suddenly I'm great, but I got a feeling we would have seen a little bit more greatness from him if this really was a move the needle kind of trade. So yeah, it's great that they won a game and they piggybacked on it with, hey, we're going to get another wide receiver because we can never trust when Nico Collins is healthy. But overall, I feel like the impact of this is going to be kind of a meh.
2: Yeah, I hope he figures it out, because once upon a time, you know, as he's coming into the NFL, you see the heroics and the long lineage of these Ohio State receivers. Obviously, his old man. I say nothing but positive things about the great Marvin Harrison on these airwaves. Smile, wink. And then you have the idea of reuniting him with Stroud for a low cost. You take your shot. And if it's not just, hey, Arizona went bad and they cycled through a bunch of guys and things just didn't click, didn't like the GM, didn't like the coaches, all that. Okay, fine. If they go to Houston, like if D'Amico Ryans can't get him to play,
1: mm-hmm.
2: Guy doesn't want to play football.
1: Yeah, no.
2: Right? I mean, like, that's really what it comes down to. Nope. Like, I trust he will find whatever is in there. And for C.J. Stroud, and this is the thing, again, you know, watching football versus watching highlights versus reading somebody's review on Twitter, he's had a really good year.
1: Yeah.
2: They're just not robust in terms of their offensive weaponry, right? Woody Marks and David Montgomery, it's a nice duo 3 years ago.
1: Exit out about a Fresca exit, Swollen Dome. Jason Smith, Mike Harmon, live from the Fox Sports Radio studios. Let's find out what's trending right now in the wide world of sports from Special Delivery, Steve DeSager. And I say Special Delivery because he used to be a Gatorade delivery man.
3: Or not.
1: In Arizona for the Cardinals. He made a lot of money.
3: That's right. All of their 10-cent tips. Buffalo Bills, an overtime winner at the Rams tonight. What a Monday night football game. 37-34. Bills the final. The Rams missed both of their field goal attempts, including a 48-yarder blocked in overtime. As Coach Sean McVay of LA said afterwards, our kicking game was not near good enough, and everything's on the table as far as what he's looking at personnel-wise. He also said,
4: yeah, I wish I would have had a better play call and gone for it, got it a lot tighter. I'm sick right now with myself, and I'm so proud of that group.
3: But his Rams take the L. Late in regulation, by the way, in this great, great game. Not the first these two have played against each other, by the way, but these two tonight scored touchdowns on six straight drives at one point. Eventually, the Bills win in OT as quarterback Josh Allen had 10 carries, 121 yards rushing and a touchdown. He had been 0-7 in his overtime career. Puka Nacua, Rams star receiver, was targeted 24 times. He finished with 17 receptions in the loss, 138 yards and a TD. To the National League Championship Series, Dodgers and Brewers actually played just the second postseason game this year where both teams scored at least four. The Dodgers were actually ahead 4-3 at Milwaukee in the fifth inning. Brewers win it 7-4. The Dodger offense 3-for-28. Meanwhile, William Contreras had three hits on his own. RBI single in the first, long solo homer in the fifth, RBI single in the sixth, walked in the eighth, three RBIs for him. The Dodgers with runners in scoring position went 0-for-4, which means in the playoffs they're now 2-for-26 there. Milwaukee with runners in scoring position 6-for-15 in tonight's win. And the Brewers bullpen tossed five perfect innings. That is a playoff first, and they struck out seven. This was the best bullpen, top ERA of any bullpen in the National League, best team ERA overall for the staff in the National League. But the stat from the great Sarah Langs on this Milwaukee bullpen, just through the first six games of the postseason, they have one of the best ERAs ever. There have been over the decades almost 200 different bullpens throwing at least 15 innings at this point of the postseason, but the Brewers' ERA so far is 0.31, behind only the Twins' start of their pen in 1991, where they had yet to allow a run in about 20 innings worth. William Contreras, the hero tonight, entering this year in his 18 postseason games career, he'd had five RBIs. He's up to five RBIs in six playoff games this year. FS1 will have the contest from Dodger Stadium this week, starting Wednesday night. The opener of the ALCS was this evening as Cleveland came back to win at top seed Tampa Bay 7-3. It was tied 2-2 in the eighth. Jose Ramirez, three hits. Chase DeLauder, three hits, three runs scored, including a solo homer. The Rays are not just the top seed in the American League. When they out-homered their opponent in a game, they had been 50-2 this year until all the late scoring from Cleveland tonight. And just three NHL games this evening, Minnesota 4-2 over Vegas, Ottawa won at New Jersey 4-1, Buffalo at home 5-3 over Florida. The Bills, the story tonight. What a game. Overtime win at the Rams. Back to you.
1: Thank you, Steve-O. We got more football on the way. You're going to hear from Sean McVay coming up in about 20 minutes. But straight ahead, we get into the biggest thing from the game of the week in the NFL. Keep it right here. Jason and Mike, Fox.
5: NLCS.
6: 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On his ground ball, base hit left center field.
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1: Well-dressed hobo.
0: We got more from the Rams and the Bills coming up in about 10 minutes. Wait till you hear Sean McVay following that Rams gackfest. But
2: wait a minute. I got Syracuse highlights on my television.
0: I need to see this bad beats again from the.
2: Sorry.
0: Game of the week in the NFL. Seahawks and the 49ers. The 49ers hold on to win because this play is ruled short of a first down on the final drive for the Seahawks.
3: Fourth and 10. Niners fake the blitz. Darnold still pressured. Throws. Cobb breaks a tackle. Close. Diving. Where do they mark it? Where do they put it? They say he's short. 49ers take over.
0: Niners radio on the call. Niners win it. And in the pantheon of all the crazy ass plays at the end of the games, this weekend, this goes right up alongside the end of the Jaguars and the Eagles, and of course the Commanders and the Giants, which we'll get to. But like this play, it looks on further review. It looks like Cooper Kupp stretched for the first down. It's hard to tell. I have no problem with them saying he was short simply because looking on replay, it doesn't matter where you end up. Once you cross the barrier to out of bounds, you're out of bounds, right? So you can jump out of bounds, but if you land, okay, so I get, okay, maybe he was short.
2: Right, the extension of the line, all of that, right, as your guy,
0: But two issues I've had, you and I talked about this yesterday. The first one I have is that, okay, the official makes the call who is standing 5 feet behind the play, not lined up with the play where I could see where the ball, but he's standing 5 feet behind the play and he's getting knocked over. He doesn't know where the ball is. He doesn't know where the ball is, but he calls it short. And there's no way you can call that short. I have a problem with making that call when it's like, you know what? We have pretty good replay facilities now. How about instead of the call, I'm okay with there not being a call and we're going upstairs to see where it's at. And then you come down and say, upon review, here's where the ball is. Because when you see that play, it's hard to overturn because you don't, but let's go upstairs. Hey, I couldn't see it because there's no way the guy could see it, right? No way.
2: No, but that's just it. Physically, I mean, we've watched this in every sport. Guy trailing, trying to make their best educated judgment. And that's their job. This is where this, if I were in charge, it'd be one of the, even though we don't have competence in all the officials we have, we need more of them.
0: Yeah. And you know, and this is, you know,
2: right, we need another guy
0: of course,
2: who might actually be down the line.
0: So I'm okay with that. But the second thing is this, and we talked about this yesterday, and Jason Lockenfor brought it up in our conversation tonight, is that remember we had a chip in the football, right? Josh Allen is, he's short of the first down against the Chiefs in the playoffs. No, we got a chip in the football that can now tell you when a guy gets a first down, okay, crossing the goal line. What happened to that? Where'd that go? Why don't we have that, right? Why don't we have that technology? I thought we were going to have that. Hey, the games are too important, right? The money this league is worth, what people spend on their teams. Hey, we don't have the technology now? What happened to that? We can't put a chip in the football so we know it's at the first down, where it goes out of bounds. How do we not have that? How do we not have that, right? I mean, I don't understand where this went from a couple years ago. Don't worry, this is going to fix that. Oh, yeah, no, we can't. Wait, we don't have the
2: technology. Because we can get all the hours of testing this we need with jackasses nationwide. Hey, here's a free football and a chain set and go have some fun. And then you've got millions of impressions of fine-tuning this system. It just got killed.
0: All right, we can see in baseball within 10 seconds if a ball crosses the plate and is a strike.
2: Here's the box. Boom.
0: The Dodgers are challenging the ruling on the field of a ball. Here's a replay. The call is upheld. It is a ball. But the NFL doesn't have that? Really?
2: We do it with tennis.
0: They don't have it?
2: We do it with soccer. Really? Was the full ball
0: soccer's
2: out?
0: Got, no. Yeah. How do all these other sports have the technology and the NFL doesn't, right? That's my big problem with the NFL. Look, the fact that they ruled him short, okay, it's hard to tell where did he go out of bounds, but for the referee, the official to make the call when he clearly didn't see it, and he stated no, he didn't go out of bounds. You can't tell me you saw it went out of bounds. And with the technology we should have, where this stuff should be, this should be something of the past now. We should be able to have, the ball, the chip in the ball, it passed the goal line, it's out of bounds here, it's up past the first down marker here. Like, I don't know how we don't have that. I really don't.
2: Because we like chaos. Because it keeps us talking. Because it gives us the back page of the fish wrap and hours of sports talk, radio, and television. thank you, NFL, for continuing to show that you only want to go so far in terms of perfecting your product.
0: Yep. No, no.
2: What's the error rate?
0: Yeah.
2: That's acceptable.
0: Yeah, you know.
2: Anybody else? Well, would-be gamblers, some of the players, wins, losses, coaches losing their job, but no, they're not nothing.
0: Was the ball out of bounds? You know, I couldn't tell, but boy, this will go crazy on social media if we say short. Yeah, yeah, you know, you're right. We're having a big day with that Eagle stuff anyway, and boy, we got the overtime with the Commanders. Yeah, this is going to be awesome. Yeah, yeah. Upon further review, the runner is short. It is first down, San Francisco.
2: And then they did the D-Generation X. Suck it. Baseball playoffs. Right? I mean, that's kind of what it is. Like, yeah, I mean, we could refine things and make it a little bit easier, but I don't think we're going
0: to
2: do it.
0: I can explain all of this to you just by saying, suck it. Oh, okay then. That's great.
2: Yeah. It's like the guy when he had that as his product on The Office, right? After that.
0: You know, we can talk about what happened at Dunder Mifflin, but I'm not here to talk about that. I'm here to talk about suck it. And they cut away from
2: that's it. But that's where we're at with the NFL. It's good for business because you're mad. You're enraged as fan bases.
0: Exit out about a fresca. Exit Swollen Dome, the Jason Smith Show with my best friend, Mike Harmon. Coming up next, we'll hear from Sean McVay. We'll tell you why the Rams got exactly what they deserved earlier tonight with their 37-34 loss to the Bills. What is it? We'll tell you next right here. Jason and Mike, this is Fox Sports Radio.
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1: The Buffalo Bills took the Rams in overtime in the Monday Night Football matchup, 37-34. The Rams missed both of their field goal attempts tonight, including a 48-yarder blocked in overtime. Quarterback Josh Allen in the win finished with 10 carries, 121 yards, and a touchdown. Late in regulation, these two teams scored touchdowns on 6 straight drives. Matthew Stafford in defeat, 3 touchdown passes, 383 yards. 49ers linebacker Dre Greenlaw was suspended 1 game. His appeal hearing is tomorrow. The National League Championship Series has top seed Milwaukee up 2 games to none after beating the Dodgers 7-4. For William Contreras, 3 hits, 3 RBIs, while the Dodger offense had 3 hits, 3 for 28 with 9 strikeouts. Cleveland took the opener of the ALCS, coming back at top seed Tampa Bay 7-3. It was tied 2-2 in the 8th. I'm Steve DeSager.
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0: Hello, welcome inside Final Hour tonight, the Jason Smith Show with my best friend, Mike Harmon. 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Again, that's Jason Smith Show. 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So the Rams fall to the Bills, 37-34. Because they get exactly what they deserve. This is a game that the Bills had trouble in the first half. Midway through the third quarter, Josh Allen had 7 pass attempts. Like, come on.
2: Kind of crazy,
0: man, really?
2: Right? Yeah.
0: What am I watching? But again, we talked about the Rams having problems. This should have been a game where the Bills missing their top two receivers, including DJ Moore, Palmer, like they should have had trouble moving the football, but instead, nope. Allen still throws for 200 yards. They run for 230. They score 37 points, right? The Rams have problems. Despite that, the Rams had a chance to win this game in overtime after a great play. Landman punches the ball out of James Cook's arms the second time he'd fumbled tonight when the Bills had an easy field goal on their first possession, right? Yeah. At least they were going to get a field goal. Now, 57-yard pass to Khalil Shakir, who gets tripped up. He was headed for the end zone. Next play, Cook fumbles. The Rams recover. So now the Rams can win the game with a score. And the Rams offense, which had moved the ball up and down the field in the second half at will. Matthew Stafford threw the ball over 55 times tonight, right? That was the kind of night the Rams offense was having. The Rams are moving the ball, and then they get inside the 40-yard line, and suddenly they start hitting the skids. Because you could tell they're playing for a field goal. For some reason, Harrison Meavis comes out on the field when the Rams have a first and 10 at like the 30-yard line. What are you 35-yard line. What are you doing?
2: It's like the Undertaker.
0: Why are you coming out on the field?
2: Well, all of a sudden he's there. It's like, what the hell's going on? What are we doing?
0: You're going to kick a 52-yard field goal on first down? What the hell are you doing?
2: How great would that have been, though?
0: Like that one. What,
2: he
0: like,
2: just, like, it's my time.
0: What are you doing? But Sean McVay, who in the past has proven to say, hey, look, I know more than anybody about football. Watch me get too cute. All of a sudden, the Rams just hit the skids, and you can tell they were playing for the field goal. For some reason, a guy who is 5 out of 8 this year on field goals, Sean McVay decides we kick a 47-yard field goal. That is enough. Facing a 2nd and 10, they throw a pass at the line of scrimmage that gains 5 yards to the 30. On 3rd and 5, they run the ball with Kyron Williams, who gets stuffed at the line of scrimmage. Meavis comes out for a 47-yard field goal. And again, this

0: Taken free all night long. Stafford finished with, what, 50 attempts, 383 passing yards. Keep playing your offense. Go for the throat. Instead, they call a couple of meaningless running plays and that inside throw to Nacua that went nowhere.
1: You get what you deserve when you play for the field goal. And it's almost like the football gods will say, well, you settled for a field goal. We're going to give you a missed field goal and an L. How about that?
0: And the L.
1: Here's Sean McVay following the game, addressing the 3rd and 5 call, running the football, getting conservative in overtime. Here's a Rams head coach.
2: You know, with our PAT field goal, not even close to good enough, it cost us the game tonight.
3: 3rd and 5.
2: Yeah, I'm going to evaluate everything.
3: With the 3rd and 5 play, was there?
2: Yeah, it's. You know what? If I would have known. Yeah, I wish I would have had a better play call and gone for it, got it a lot tighter. I'm sick right now with myself, and I'm so proud of that group. You know, this is the tough part of sports, but I'm proud of that team. I'm proud of the way that we battled, and I'm sick that we came up short. And you know, I'll be regretting, you know, kicking that and not having a better call to be able to go for it on 3rd down and go to 4th or whatever it was. And that's on me. This one is, this is the one, this stings. And it's going to hurt, but we can't afford to let it, we can't let this team beat us twice. And we're going to have to regroup and reset ourselves. And it's been a while since I've been this pissed after a game, too. None of it makes me feel good right now. I'm proud of the effort, but none of how I feel is positive, other than I'm proud of the resilience, the guts that our team displayed. But there's no, you know, I don't even know what you want to call it. But, you know, congrats to the Bills, and I'm excited about how we freaking move forward.
1: All right, now, I like that he takes responsibility for it. I get it. But this is not a case of, boy, we were caught heat in the moment and I made a bad decision. When you are 3,000 miles away or 30 miles away watching on television and you can tell, why are you settling for a field goal? The guy's already missed tonight. What are you doing? Why are you, look at where the game is going. You're moving up and down the field. When you can tell on television what's going on, and we'll get to more on that coming up in a few minutes, you know that what happened was inexcusable. I get that Sean McVay feels bad about it, but what was exactly stopping you from getting a better call on 3rd down? What was stopping you? What was stopping you? You know Mevis is not a good kicker. 5 out of 8, now 5 out of 9. Now the Rams are going to have a new kicker, right? I understand that you're taking responsibility, but there was nothing stopping you from making that call. Nothing. You're the head coach. It's not like, hey, my headset wasn't working. I couldn't get through. No one knew who I was. I had to show my badge. No, like, there was none of that happened. You could have easily said, let's do this, this, this, and this. This is what I want to do. And somehow you either froze or you thought, no, we're good enough to kick a field goal from here. And that's really, it's not where, hey, I wish I just, this was something that there's problems when I see that. There's, hey, do you need to dial it back a bit, head coach? And do you need to dial it back? And do you need to really realize that, hey, sometimes you get too smart for your own good. You got to keep it simple, right? The old kiss, keep it simple, stupid. Like, that's what I look at with Sean McVay, because there was no reason tonight why that had to happen.
0: Well, I mean, you look at it from, and we'll take it league-wide for a moment, right? With Davis Webb. With the Broncos for 4 weeks. And look, they were no great shakes this week either, but they get the big win. Sorry, Frostburg. Sorry, Steve. But you're looking at, for 4 weeks, we kept waiting for Sean Payton to just say, overruled, and take things back. He did in week 5. For Sean McVay, I can't imagine Shieldhouse was the guy saying, yeah, let's just run it into the line. Let's do it. No. And McVay, who normally is pretty aggressive, right? He wants to go for the jugular. He wants the win. That he's going, nope, we need to back it off. Mm. So, like, what? Come on. Mm. It's not in your nature. It's normally the, nope, we're going for it. And yes, the schedule plans and travel plans, you think guys are going to respond. You did your research. Well, you were wrong. But in this case, it's like, you've coached a lot of football games in the margins.
1: Yeah.
0: You've gone up and down the field on this Bills defense, which is not a McDermott-led squad of years past that would have these big plays for you. No, you walked right down on them.
1: Yep.
0: You also got the beneficiary of them not having buttoned up special teams either after the 2-point conversion miss by the Bills, which led to the missed PAT that opened the door at all. But, yeah, I mean, just to go conservative here in a big spot against a massive opponent where it was uneven, you're still waiting on all of your team to round out, to give it up this way.

0: on a kicker who's basically 50% at this mm-hmm. point, who showed up on the field randomly. I mean, as soon as he walked out there, I mean, did anybody ask McVay about that? What the hell is he doing
1: Why
0: on the field?
1: Why is he out there on 1st and 10 from the 35? Oh, yeah, it's on me.
0: We're going to bring him in as fullback? I mean, I don't know.
1: Now, when we were talking about this off the air, Steve DeSager said to us, you know, this reminds me of that Jets-Chargers playoff game. And I said,
0: oh, yeah,
1: 2005, right? So very famous playoff game. Again, I'm going back 20 years, but 20 years ago, 2000, part of the Chargers' long existence of, boy, playoff futility. The Jets are playing the Chargers in a playoff game. Right now, there's Gen Z people going, wait, the Jets were in the playoffs? Yes, 20 years ago, the Jets were good.
0: They had a couple of moments, yeah.
1: We're playing the Chargers in a playoff game, and I'm there sitting in the end zone wearing my Curtis Martin jersey, excited as hell I get to go see the Jets in the playoff game. And the Jets are dominating the entire game, right? And it's fun. I'm sitting in a bunch of San Diego Charger fans who are really fun people, and we were having a good time the whole game. Before the game started, they gave out rally lightning bolt towels to everybody. So it's just a towel with lightning bolts on it and wanted everybody to wave them. So they gave me one for some reason. I'm wearing a Jets jersey.
0: Well, you walked
1: jersey,
0: in. You were a paying customer. Yeah. You get one. But you still get one even in another jersey.
1: So the game's going, and the Jets are playing well most of the game, and they're winning. And I'm waving the towel. And the group of Chargers fans around me are really fun. And the one guy says, you know, you should really give me your towel because I didn't get one. And I said, no, it's my towel. We're winning. He goes, oh, and the whole game was a fun bit between these. He goes, you should give me that towel. I go, $1,000 for this towel, right? The whole thing going on. The end of the game comes and the Jets start giving it away, right? On a big fourth down play, they late hit Drew Brees. Eric Barton late hits Drew Brees, gives the Chargers first and goal. They get a touchdown. They go to overtime and they start driving down the field. Yeah. And I'm going, oh my God, we're going to blow this game and lose it. I can't believe this. Now, Nate Kading was a field goal kicker.
0: Second year man out
1: he
0: of
1: had
0: Iowa.
1: Already missed
0: first year. Two, well, that was his rookie year.
1: Yeah. He had already missed two field goals in the game, right? And Marty Schottenheimer, I could tell as the Chargers are driving, all of a sudden, just like tonight with McVay, he starts getting conservative.
0: Oh,
1: and I'm going to settle for the field goal, right?
0: Mm-hmm.
1: Settles for a 40-yard field goal. So they're coming out for a 40-yard field goal. I'm like, oh, my God, we're going to lose this game, and this is going to be painful that we had this game, and because of a late hit, you know, when we didn't need to, we're going to lose this game. And the guy, again, says to me one last time, he goes, oh, you should give me that rally towel for the field goal. I said, you know, you're right. Here you go. And I go, I give it to him. He takes it. And all of his friends around him go, what are you doing? Drop that. What are you doing? The guy drops it. We're about to kick the field goal now. You gave us bad luck by taking that. Why did you take that now? And the guy tries to give it back to me. I go, nope. He goes, no. So he's like, no. So now they're all like, oh, I can't believe you did. I can't believe you did that. Kading misses the field goal, right? Misses it from 40 yards out. The Jets get the football. They go down, kick a field goal and win. That guy had to leave right after, like when the Jets were on there to try the kick, he was at the end of the row, and as soon as it was good, he left.
0: So he got worse treatment than you did that whole game as a Jets fan.
1: He didn't want to be there because they were more mad at him than they were mad at me.
0: Sure.
1: Now, they were mad, and I turned to Pam, and I said to my, okay, we got to go because as much as they like us, they don't like us now. We got to go. So we blitz right out of there. We actually hung it out near Gerald Sowell's family because they were all there. It was kind of fun because they were all there for the game. And I think he broke up a fight between one of the players and one of the running backs coach and another player almost got in a fight and he broke it up on the sideline. Something crazy like that happened during the game. I forget. But like we go out, and we got to leave. And Pam was like, wow, what do you think? She goes, I can't believe that. I go, yeah, I won that game for the Jets. I won that game. I go, well, Schottenheimer settling for a field goal, but the guy touching the rally towel, I won that game for the Jets.
0: Marty Ball, do you think that guy ever got back?
1: No, I think they had signs up, keep him out of the stadium. Keep him out of the stadium. No, you can't come back after
0: number
1: that.
0: Number one, like picture of Harry Potter being posted all over town.
1: Nope, don't touch that lightning towel. And, of course, after the game was over, I picked up the towel and kept it. Like, that was my big scene. Like, yeah,
0: that's a great souvenir.
1: Thank you very much. Yeah.
0: Take that and start pinning that to the wall.
1: Yeah.
0: Like an Umbridge edict.
1: No, I think I actually left it on the desk of someone who was a Charger fan that I was not a big fan of. And I was like, here, take that. There you go. There's for you.
0: Did you draw a giant L on there?
1: No, I think the L was implied because that's
0: okay.
1: They left
0: Did you put it in the shape of an L on the desk?
1: But that's what, when you settle for a field goal, it's like you're tempting the fates of that.
0: Right.
1: And especially when they had all kind of, it's not like you're having difficulty moving the football. Yes. It's like, well, you're, and it's not like you have Brandon Aubrey or Cam Little, one of the best kickers in the NFL at your disposal. You got a guy that you're going to cut in 2 days and I'm going to settle for that field goal. Like, what are you doing, man? What went through your head with that? These are two losses that are mostly on you as a head coach.
0: Yeah, and now we're seeing the video of Alaric Jackson punching Bradley Chubb after the game. So it just keeps getting worse. It keeps getting worse. But you had your offense humming. You had the Bills defense on reeling. And instead, you take the L at home.
1: Exit out by Fresca. Exit Swollen Dome. Jason Smith, Mike Harmon, live from the Fox Sports Radio Studios. I got you. Remember the Jets in a playoff game?
0: Look at that.
1: So long ago.
0: How does it make you feel? I mean, you know, the Knicks are still champs for a little bit.
1: Yeah, no, we're champs all season, by the way, just so you know. And we're actually the champs forever because we won. So
0: yeah, but I mean, that's in the box.
1: Yeah,
0: you people call you mayor
1: forever.
0: You're not mayor after you're out of office.
1: No, yeah, you are. The president's out of office. You're still the president. You're still president. You still keep the title.
0: But you're normally going to say former president.
1: No, you say, how you doing, Mr. President? People know you're not the president.
0: I know a lot of people may not know that.
1: Yeah, coaches retire. They'll get called coach. Hey, coach. Yeah, okay. How you doing?
0: Yeah, it's, you know, that's.
1: No, it's okay. You keep the title when you go.
0: Feel good.
1: You keep the title when you go. Yeah.
0: All right, former champ.
1: Yeah. Well, in WWE, you're always the former champ.
0: You see,
1: they don't call you champ. You don't have the belt
0: now. That's
1: what
0: I mean.
1: But that's only the WWE.
0: 17 times. Oldest ride in the park, longest line.
1: If you're a 17-time champ, doesn't that mean you're a 16-time loser?
0: McMahon.
1: Coming up next, boy, if you talk about crazy coaching decisions, hey, we break down the biggest one of the weekend for you next. Jason and Mike, Fox Sports Radio.
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1: Well-dressed hobo.
0: We got a big developing story out of Major League Baseball coming up in a few minutes, but look, we can't get through the end of the week in the NFL without talking about the biggest brain cramp that I think an organization or a team has had top to bottom. I don't know how long. The end of the Commanders-Giants a day ago in overtime ends, of course, in a 27-27 tie because the Giants, all they got to do is hold on to the football. They're kicking a game-winning field goal. Nope, Cam Scataboo fumbles.
2: Scataboo!
0: Big deal. The Commanders get the football. They drive down the field. They are in position to kick a 36-yard field goal. Things are feeling really good. They have the ball deep in Giants territory with about 50 to 55 seconds left in overtime. For some reason, they let the clock tick all the way down before they get up to the line of scrimmage to run a play. And as you have seen and heard by now, we know this is how it went.
3: 20 seconds and the clock is running. If they're going to run the ball here, they've got to get down, get set, and spike it. In motion, Ben Sidett, 15 on the clock. Daniels, play action, rolling to the left. Goes down now at the 25-yard line. There's only 7 seconds on the clock. There are no timeouts. This is going to end up in a tie if they don't spike it. Wow. It ends up in a tie.
4: This is the end of the game.
2: This is the end of the game.
0: There are no timeouts.
4: It's like one of those disaster movies from the 70s, right? Earthquake or all of the towering inferno and everything else. It's just no timeouts.
0: Commanders Radio Network on the call. For this part of it, because I do have something different for you, but for this part, I wish I had something different, but this is such a fail where everybody involved in this final minute has to take responsibility. Like, I wish I could say it's something different. The coaching staff, what are you doing? Yeah. Why are you worried about the clock? Why are you worried about taking the clock all the way down? Kick a field goal and win, the game's over. Right? Do you know the rules of overtime?
4: Right.
0: You don't give the ball back to the other team at this point. Right? You kick the field goal, you win the game.
4: You just rewind it in your heads. How did we get the ball? Now, that guy fumbled. Okay, they possessed the ball.
0: Yeah, either you are okay kicking a 36-yard field goal, which you should be, or, hey, let's try to get a little bit closer. And instead, they get caught not knowing what they want to do at all because all right. They let 30 seconds go by before they snap the football late, right? That's a horrible decision by the coaching staff that had no idea what they were doing. Then you want to compound that by saying, okay, the play call was clearly Jaden Daniels to roll out, throw the ball, get out of bounds. You needed 2 more yards? I mean, that's not like, hey, we're going to get it down to the 10. You wanted 2 more yards? Like you did all of this and then rushed to call this play for 2 yards, right? Awful fail by the entire coaching staff. Awful fail by Jaden Daniels, who doesn't throw the football away. When you got to know, you're the quarterback, you get paid a lot of money. You got to know to get rid of the football. And the rest of the team has to know, hey, there's not that much time left. We got to make sure we get this playoff. We got to line up fast. And none of them did. Like, I can't get over the fact that this was not where you could say, well, was it the coaching staff? Was it the players? This is every single person involved. You could fire every single person involved in this. I would, because that was absolutely unforgivable. I don't understand. I used to think, hey, every head coach in the NFL must be smart. You know, the chess war that they use every single week. And I see stuff like this and I go, I could coach this 3,000 miles away. I mean, that's just stupid on every single level from everybody involved in this with the Commanders. How do you not know this? What are you trying to accomplish in that final minute? Kicking the field goal, winning the game. That's what you got to do. And not only that, they never got the field goal unit on the field.
4: But that's the larger thing, right? You had a minute left when you handed the ball off to Rashad White for the 2-yard gain. And then tick, tick, tick, tick. You do nothing with it thereafter before you finally have that odd Jaden Daniels, whatever that was, man, to close it, right? Some of the best comments coming from linemen and other folks going, well, yeah, we were in the huddle. Yeah, it seemed like everybody was on the right page. But clearly not. Clearly in the booth, on the sideline, and just one after another, just the blank stare, right? Dan Quinn standing on the, what was he, the 25 or 30-yard line or whatever it was after he threw his headset down. I'm like, no, the headset didn't deserve that. Throw yourself to the ground.
0: I mean, look, this is a week in the NFL that has been defined by bad coaching moves, right? A bad move. You had that. You had Sean McVay tonight settling for a field goal attempt from 47 yards away, which doesn't make any sense.
4: Mavis.
0: And the Rams lose the game. And then we had what happened overseas with Jacksonville and the Eagles. The Eagles kick a field goal to take the lead with a few seconds left. They got to kick it off and avoid the Jacksonville Jaguars getting a miracle finish to win. What happens? They don't kick it into the end zone. They kick it short. The Jaguars get an incredible 55-yard run back, and Cam Little, because he's super toe, kicks a 57-yarder to win the game. Now, all of these things happened, right? Where you can say, well, this is Sean McVay, 100% on Sean McVay, for Dan Quinn, on him, on every other person, but this play from the Eagles and the Jaguars is different, just like the Ravens-Cowboys in Rio, where the Cowboys kicked it to the end zone. Lamar Jackson had one play, 35-yard pass, game-winning field goal. That's different from what we saw in the two games I just talked about, right? McVay, Quinn is one thing. You can't lump them in with the Schottenheimer call with the Cowboys from a couple weeks ago and the Sirianni call from the kickoff yesterday against the Jaguars, right? All plays that we're very familiar with so far in the NFL season. The reason is this, is that number one, and the first thing I thought of after that game ended overseas was, well, can we take it easy on Brian Schottenheimer now for his decision to kick the ball into the end zone? Okay, because clearly there's no right decision. Because the Cowboys didn't want to risk a big return. Mm-hmm. They kicked it to the end zone. What happened? Lamar Jackson completes a 35-yard pass to kick a field goal. Okay.
4: But they decided to eliminate the variable, right? Here's where they start, and let's set our defense up from here.
0: Right. So Nick Sirianni decides, okay, I don't want that to happen, so I'm going to kick it short. And what happened? Well, you get a 55-yard return, and Cam Little kicks a game-winning field goal. So clearly it's not about the coaching decision there. That's not about the coaches. Someone got it right. Someone got it wrong. No. What that is about is that's about execution. That's on the field. Because the bottom line for those plays are, don't allow a 40-yard play. When you have one play left, don't allow a 40-yard play. That's on the execution. That's the players on the field. That's completely different from Sean McVay deciding I'm settling for a field goal, or Dan Quinn and the coaching staff deciding we're going to do this. That's how it goes, man. Like this, those are two completely different things. I like the fact that Schottenheimer and Nick Sirianni both sort of took ownership of it. They didn't have to. This was more about, this is what happened because we didn't execute. That's on the field stuff, right? That's don't allow a 40-yard play. It's that simple. You want to get on the coaching staff for that, but that's coach staff, the players. That's football. You want to say, oh, this is a bad decision, you're stupid. No. That's not what we saw in these other situations involving McVay and Dan Quinn. This is completely different. This is just don't allow a 40-yard play and you win the game.
4: Yeah, for the Eagles, it goes back to, and Sirianni, I wonder how much as he answered that question, like we try to play mind reader of, is he answering that question or is it in his head the question something larger, right? Going back to, say, last Thursday night when we're talking about Schottenheimer and some of that stuff with the Cowboys and their loss to the Buccaneers. Here, the same kind of thing. As he's answering the question and saying, I'm taking all the blame, like, is he thinking back to some other play calls and decisions that he may have overruled that put them in the position to where this play becomes the be-all to end-all? Because that certainly is what it sounded like when Jalen Hurts was at the podium and he kind of starts talking about, well, my job's to execute what they send out, which might as well be like a mini flamethrower in the direction of your coaches. But for Sirianni, yeah, saying I wear it. No, it's the old Bret Hart, the excellence of execution. You've got to be pinpoint. You got to be precision. And with your coverage team, you had one job.
0: Yeah, that's it.
4: Right? Break it down, and then you'll have one more job if there's still time on the clock. Defend Parker Washington. That's it. So two jobs. Yeah. But finish the first one first, and you did not.
0: Exit out by Fresca, exit Swollen Dome. Jason Smith, Mike Harmon, live from the Fox Sports Radio studios. Let's find out what's trending in the wide world of sports with someone who's been called the Nick Sirianni of Fox Sports Radio. Because he takes the blame for things he didn't even do. It's Steve DeSager.
1: And don't forget, stop coaching, yell at the fans, all the important things
0: that
1: an NFL coach should do.
4: Do you have a big dom? Who would be your big dom?
1: Yeah, who doesn't have a big dom in their life?
0: Isaac Lohenkron. There's your big. That's your big dom.
1: I thought you said big dom. Monday Night Football, what a game in L.A. Buffalo beat the Rams in overtime, 37-34. Quarterback Josh Allen with 10 carries, 121 yards and a score. This is a guy who had been 0-7 in overtimes in his career. James Cook, 111 yards rushing, two TDs, did have a key fumble in overtime, wound up not costing him because the Rams missed both of their field goal attempts tonight, including a 48-yarder blocked in OT. Late in regulation, the two teams scored touchdowns on six straight drives. This was at least as good as the classic that these two played a couple of years ago. By the way, apparently there has never been two overtime ties in one week since the NFL implemented sudden death overtime over 50 years ago. We were close to one here, but eventually on a late field goal. Buffalo getting second life, wins 37-34. Puka Nacua, the Rams, was targeted 24 times, wound up with 17 catches, 138 yards, and a score. It's rare that a team can score at least five touchdowns from scrimmage and have no turnovers in the game and still not win the game. And yet, in the Super Bowl era, well, the Rams have done that twice in the last 3 years.
0: I thought you were going to tell me the Rams and the Jets are the two teams that have done that.
1: No, yeah. In the Super Bowl era, teams that do that, the five TDs, the no turnovers, record of 5-25-10.
0: Wow.
1: The Rams have two of those. Because remember, a couple years ago, they lost a 44-42 to the Bills in kind of a classic. My goodness. Well, let's get to the NFL news. And there is some from San Francisco. His 49ers linebacker, Dre Greenlaw, was suspended one game. He was kicked out on Sunday for headbutting an opponent who wasn't in the game. Greenlaw's appeal hearing is on Tuesday. The 49ers say wide receiver Deebo Samuel will miss at least a couple games with a hamstring injury. Defensive end Nick Bosa of the Niners does have a chance to return next Monday night. He's missed the last three games with a calf injury. Packers edge rusher Micah Parsons is still not ready to practice after last year's torn ACL. The Cowboys are hiring Mike Pettine as senior defensive assistant. The Bears were non-committal on a starting quarterback for this weekend. The rib injury for Falcons QB Michael Penix is reportedly not serious. Running back of the Texans, David Montgomery, is week to week with a groin injury. Houston plays in London this weekend against Jacksonville. And wide receiver Marvin Harrison Jr. passed his physical with the Texans, who just traded for him. The quarterback for number 12 ranked UCLA, Nico Iamaleava, is out indefinitely with a knee injury. Michigan is staying with Bryce Underwood as its QB. Alabama wide receiver Ryan Coleman-Williams is likely out this Saturday at Tennessee. Meanwhile, the Vols would not commit to a quarterback for that game. Starter Faison Brandon has had a shoulder injury. James Madison will leave the Sun Belt for the American Conference by 2028. It'll have to pay an exit fee to one conference and an entrance fee to the other.
0: Yeah, but what could it be? Like 50 bucks? 100
1: no,
0: bucks?
1: It's like $5 million for one of the things.
0: James Madison!
1: They had to raise money to pay the exit fee. I'm not kidding. Donors.
0: The bake sale on the field will begin at 3 p.m. Remember, all proceeds go to get us out of this conference.
1: And, of course, considering the name of your school, they'll be selling Dolly Madison.
4: Nicely done.
1: At the bake sale. Thank you. Good night. Milwaukee up 2-0. Two more of those. It'll be good night, Dodgers. To game two final was 7-4 Brewers, and they were down 4-3 in the fifth. William Contreras, three hits, three RBIs. FS1 will have the games from Dodger Stadium this week starting Wednesday night. And Cleveland took the opener of the ALCS 7-3 at Tampa Bay. Chase DeLauder, three hits, three runs scored, including a solo homer. That game was tied 2-2 in the eighth. Back to you.
0: Thank you, Steve. And again, just really quick in that game, what did we see in the ninth inning? That put it away. The two biggest players this postseason, right? Number one, we talked about him a lot, right? The last few days. I know it's been tough for you, buddy, but Jose Ramirez. Why would you pitch to him? I don't understand.
4: Just flunk
0: him. And
4: not really.
0: We talked about him at the trade deadline. What a big deal he was, and I can't believe all you got back at the Angels was a catching prospect who's your 20th best prospect, but the Joe Adell trade, we loved it then. You love it even more now. Big three-run triple in the last round, and a big hit tonight. Big double to drive in a couple more runs to put the game out of reach for the Guardians tonight, like that Joe Adell trade might wind up turn out to be the biggest trade of the deadline.
1: And you know, game two's Guardian starter is going to be a Tampa area native, a guy who's had a great season. Lefty Parker Messick is going to be on the mound against the Rays, Freddy Peralta.
0: Yeah! And what a day for Freddy Peralta. 8 innings, 16 strikeouts, and he leaves the mound saying, thank goodness I'm out of New York. Freddy Peralta, everyone. Yeah. Yeah, it's tough. That's the one tough part of me, because I've won this postseason so far as a Mets fan. I've won it because, right? What do I have to worry about? Okay. Alonso didn't make the playoffs, sat next to me for the playoffs. Okay, yep. Great. Pete Carl Armstrong, out in the first round. Yep. Don't have to worry about him winning the World Series. All right, awesome. National League East. Everybody's out. Phillies are out in the first round.
4: Put a hex on my team.
0: Braves got knocked out. Out. Yankees. Can't have the Yankees win. Nope. Yankees out of the playoffs. That's it. It's all good. All I have left now is to find a way to survive Freddy Peralta being the guy that, hey, he was great with the Brewers. He stunk with the Mets. Now he's great with the Rays. That's all I have to do. I have to survive Freddy Peralta. And it's almost like the Mets winning the World Series. Whereas instead of me winning, at least everybody else I can't have win will not win. So it's okay.
4: Surviving Peralta.
0: Yeah, it's okay. I mean, really, the Brewers winning would be tough simply because, boy, we have David Stearns who ran the Brewers, and now the Brewers are better without him, and we've won less games every year since he's been our GM. But, I mean, you know, at some point. I mean, maybe the Guardians or the Dodgers. So that's what I got to have. Because Edwin Diaz. All right, I got to go for the Guardians. That's it. Guardians are my way to go. Guardians win.
4: If they do, then I can say we were beaten by the best.
0: Beaten by the best, okay. You were beaten by the best.
4: Still going back to that game, man.
0: I know, buddy. I know.
4: I mean, that pitch was wafer thin.
0: I know.
4: Air underneath that ball, and off it went. 21 strikeouts! 21!
0: But speaking of baseball, we have a big developing story ahead of Game 3 between the Dodgers and the Brewers involving Shohei Ohtani. That's next. Jason and Mike. Fox Sports Radio.
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0: And TJ, clearly the Dodgers hoping Shohei Ohtani will stay in their lineup for Game 3.
1: Stay!
0: Big developing story ahead of Game 3 of the NLCS. Dodgers go down to the Brewers tonight. Brewers bullpen has been incredible. We told you not to sleep on this story before the playoffs. Told you. Just like the old man beginning of the horror movie, don't go in there. There's a guy with a hockey mask on. He's going to kill you. Nope, old man. We're going to drink. We're going to smoke. We're going to have sex. Ah, we're young. Yeah, okay. Don't sleep on the fact that Shohei Ohtani is playing injured. He said right before the playoffs began, I'm just going to be hurt the entire way. I have to manage it. And the one thing I know about Ohtani is that the last few years, when he is injured, I know when he's injured because he doesn't play well. Whatever it is, the injuries that he has had, whenever he is slow, I know he is affected by something. Now, this year it's been the shoulder, it's been the knee. He has not been the same. He was in and out of the lineup for a while. He was out of the lineup near the end of the season. You could tell that he was not the same guy. And that's the thing about Ohtani, whether it's just injury-wise in general or these specific injuries, when he is banged up, he is not nearly the same player. And trying to get your timing back has not worked. He is 3-for-20 in the playoffs. The Dodgers have tried him everywhere in the lineup, not working. And the Dodgers are going to have a conversation with Ohtani, potentially about him sitting out Game 3 of the NLCS. According to ESPN, he'll keep playing if he deems himself healthy, but if not, he will wind up sitting. Dave Roberts saying it's time to have this conversation, and we're going to talk about this during Tuesday's workout in LA to, quote, try to figure out what is best for him. We saw what happened with the Yankees without Aaron Judge, right? Best hitter in the American League. Yes, there's 8 other spots in the order. You're going to replace him in the batting order. When you don't have that guy, that special guy, yeah, the rest of your lineup is going to suffer. Look what happened to the Yankees against the Rays. The Dodgers without Ohtani? Like, the Brewers are already playing with all kinds of confidence. You can tell by their body language, the Brewers say, this is our time. We are going to knock you the hell out of the playoffs. And the Dodgers seem to be playing like a team. This series began, all of a sudden, they look like they're out of gas. And now, if you're playing without Ohtani, yes, you're replacing the lineup, but even the threat of Ohtani is something. He could still turn on a fastball. He could still do a couple of different things. Without him in the lineup, forget about winning the series. I don't know if the Dodgers win a game. If he's out of the lineup, the Dodgers might just get swept. And it could be, hey, this was 4 and out for the Brewers, and all of a sudden, they're in the World Series.
2: Yeah, we look at where we're at in the series right now. I mean, 2-1, that opener, you chase Mizorowski, you had your chances early. The big force out at home plate. Okay, opportunities. Go to the wayside. Game 2, you get Yamamoto. You think, oh, all's right with the world. He can't get out of the third. Actually has a human start. Yeah, that happens every once in a while. I know statistically, you're like, hey, this is what he's been. Well, then you had to go to your bullpen. What, they had 6 or 7 different relievers come through, whereas the Brewers have a perfect 5. They get the starter out again. 5 perfect innings from their bullpen. But go back to Ohtani. Riddle me this, Batman. When was the last time Ohtani went yickety?
0: Oh, wow. I would say middle of September?
2: August 18th.
0: Wow, really?
2: He hit 3 home runs over 2 days against the Rockies. That's the last time he showed you power.
0: I mean,
2: he hit 242 in the month of August before he went to the, they finally put him on the IL, and he was gone for a couple of weeks, but those couple of weeks prior, swinging, starting to extend the zone, just was not as comfortable, started making challenges on pitches that were clear he wasn't going to win them.
0: No.
2: And here you are struggling.
0: Look, we told you, don't blow this story off because it's not been that kind of year for Ohtani. It's just, it just top to bottom, his health, the pitching, clearly his body cannot handle the rigors of being a starting pitcher and also playing every day. Can't handle that, right? So now, okay, his pitching career is going to change immensely in the offseason. Maybe he's going to be a closer, right? That's kind of what you would want to see for Ohtani, because maybe his body can do that. Maybe he's not going to pitch
2: at all.
0: Maybe you've seen him not, because his bat is too valuable. But we've seen that. But the short term now is, how do you deal with this? And if Ohtani's not in the lineup, are you, this is like by throwing a piece of meat in front of a Doberman and going, hey, okay, go get it. Like the Brewers, I mean, you see it. You see the confidence they're playing with in the Dodgers. It's just not there. Ohtani makes that lineup look superhuman. Without it, forget it, man. I mean, this could be the Brewers in a sweep.
2: We go back into some stretches that they had over the course of the summer, wondering aloud, would they ever get right? And all of those hitters started to find their stride. Now they're all struggling at the same time and maybe without their leader.
0: Mm. Exit out by the Fresca, exit Swollen Dome, Jason Smith, Mike Harmon. 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Mike and I love putting this content out for you every single night. Coming up next, my buddy Ben Maller. This is Fox Sports Radio. Ben. We are
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8: 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We can handle that kind of noise. 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They're taking selfies and oversharing. But we know that it's not about hearing. It's about listening. 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Understanding each other because we share the same experiences, the same vocabulary, following the same paths that others have walked. 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
15: The Buffalo Bills took the Monday Night Football matchup over the Rams in LA in overtime, 37-34. Quarterback Josh Allen with 10 carries, 121 yards, and a TD. He had been 0-7 in overtimes in his career. Late in regulation, the two teams scored touchdowns on 6 straight drives. The Rams wound up missing both of their field goal attempts in the game, including a 48-yarder blocked in OT. In the National League Championship Series, top seed Milwaukee is up 2 games to none after beating the Dodgers 7-4. William Contreras with 3 hits, 3 RBIs. The Brewers bullpen with 5 perfect innings, a playoff first. The opener of the ALCS went to Cleveland in a comeback at number 1 seed Tampa Bay 7-3. It was tied 2-2 in the 8th. NHL wins for Buffalo, Ottawa, and for Minnesota, which beat Vegas 4-2. I'm Steve DeSager.
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A Mafia special, if you will. Welcome in. That would be Bills Mafia. The beginning of another night of the Ben Maller Show. We are in the air everywhere. We chat nonstop. That's what we do here. We know that curiosity, there is no age limit on curiosity. Coast to coast, border to border, and beyond. On the vast and monolithically powerful microphones of FSR emanating live from the horn as we lock horns on your eardrums. That's what we do here. Guaranteed human from the world famous Fox Sports Radio studios where Mark the Walker in Rochester and Philexus say, hey, Bill's Monster would love to know about the very powerful bull. 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It was Alf, the alien upon her Ferg Dog, and Maller Prop Guy who reached out, and they said, hey, Maller, you know, we really don't know where to watch our playoff baseball. I said, thanks for asking. Just ask. That's all you have to do. There is no time like October. The NLCS is here. Probably not long for long the way it's going. Streaming live on Fox 1, the back-to-back World Series champion Dodgers take on the top seed Brewers in the NLCS rematch. One series from the World Series. And stream it. MLB postseason live on Fox 1. We are heading into a game 3. More on the baseball coming up in a little bit, but our lead, we know what keeps the Bills on around here, and that would be the National Football League. So we start out in the hood in Inglewood and up to no good. The final chapter of week number 5 in the NFL as an epic made-for-TV matchup. A couple of MVPs going at it there. Josh Allen leading the Bills Mafia. They rode the bus, and the wheels on the bus go round and round, round and round, round and round. So the Bills Mafia rolling into SoFi, a matchup with Matthew Stafford and the LA Rams. You had Joe Buck, Troy Aikman, spewing cliches on television, as they often do on ABC. I don't know if you're watching this or not. I can't imagine you were locked in on the Guardians and the Rays. Oh, my God. Holy crap. They're actually playing that. They're in the Final Four. My God. Anyway, we were watching the football. We did flip over to the baseball. There were a lot of timeouts in these NFL games. I don't know if you know about that. There's a lot of downtime in the NFL. Yeah, there are. So we watched so you would not have to. And Josh Allen, not exactly lighting the world.

0: that's the party's over. So despite Matthew Stafford throwing for almost 400 yards against that pathetic Bills defense, that is not a championship defense in Buffalo. 383 yards, three touchdowns. Listen, the better story is in the Rams locker room, so we're going to start with that. My God, Sean McVay, the genius coach of the Rams, Sean McVay, what was that? What was that special teams performance by Sean McVay? Holy crap on a cracker. It was bad, bad, bad, bad, bad. Here is McVay explaining some of the emotion of the night.
1: This one is, this is the one, this stings and it's going to hurt, but we can't afford to let it, we can't let this team beat us twice and we're going to have to regroup and reset ourselves. And it's been a while since I've been this pissed after a game too. I'm proud of the effort, but none of how I feel is positive other than I'm proud of the resilience, the guts that our team displayed. But there's no, you know, I don't even know what you want to call it, but, you know, congrats to the Bills and I'm excited about how we freaking move forward.
0: Yeah, freaking move forward. I'm excited about that. All right. McVay. I feel like he's given a similar sentence, very similar to Nick Sirianni. Sirianni says the same thing after the Eagles lose. Sean McVay says the same thing after the Rams lose. And, you know, it's been a while since I've been this pissed. Yeah, okay. All right, so that is it. At least the Rams didn't fly into the game. They didn't, you know, fly out to Alaska and fly back right before the game. Like, you know. All right, so... good jumping off point. Let us discuss the question, what does Sean McVay do about the latest Rams special teams debacle? And make no mistake, they're very special there, the Rams special teams. They drive the little bus. The little bus, little bus, little bus. All right, so I've got Ray Charles, La Brea Tar Pits, and DoorDash. And we will combine all of these things together. And we are going to put foot in mouth, much like the Rams kicker would have been better off if he put his foot in his mouth rather than on the football. So my advice here to Sean McVay and the Rams regarding the special teams is to practice horticulture. What are you talking about, Maller? Let me explain. Right. Cut out the deadwood. Cut out, even if you're not a green thumb, cut out the deadwood. This is not complicated. Sean McVay needs to become a landscape architect. Right? The Rams special teams are not a department. They're not. They're a government-funded disaster relief program at this point. And anything good the Rams do on offense and defense is null and void when you look at the special teams. Now, listen, the Rams should be 3-2. We all know that. The NFL gave the Broncos a win they didn't deserve for whatever reason. That's the reality. The NFL's a corrupt organization, so they're okay with that. Most organizations would correct a wrong like that. The NFL does not, much like the big footy, a college football. They don't do that anyway. But the point is not that. We're talking about the Rams special teams here. So if you're McVay, you go down to Home Depot or Lowe's, you get some pruning shears, you fire up the wood chipper, and you start removing the dead branches from the Rams special team operation, and we're looking at a 2-for-1 special here. Unsolicited overnight talk radio advice to Sean McVay and the Rams, 2-for-1 termination special. You bring out the Turk, and you say, hey, Turk, go get me, can you get me Bubba Ventrone? Who the F is Bubba Ventrone? Apparently that is the special teams coordinator for the Rams, and get him, can you get me the thicker kicker? Okay, we'll bring him in. Harrison Mivas, who's just ass, as Cam Ward would say. Get both those guys and invite them into human resources. And you say, okay, we have a nice big severance package for you. We thank you for your service. And we're going to give you the thicker kicker a bigger severance package because you're thick. And get your cardboard box. You got 30 minutes to get all your belongings and leave in an orderly fashion. And as an added bonus, though, we're going to crank up some Ray Charles playing over the speakers while you clean out your stuff and leave to never be seen again. And we're going to play Hit the Road, Jack, and Don't You Come Back No More. Get out of here. We would rather see, at this point, Bubba Gump coach the Rams special teams. That's how pathetic these losers are on special teams for the Rams. Bring in Bubba Gump to coach the special teams.

0: Why not? At least he knows how to run a shrimp boat. Okay, that's better than the Rams special teams coach. Holy crap. Like, what do you practice? Are the players too good to play special teams? They can't be bothered? Do they even coach it? Like, what are you doing? It's been every week, 5 weeks of this crap. And it's the kicking's bad. How about the coverage units? It's Pop Warner. Go cover. You should not be allowing the amount of return yardage, the punt return, the kick return. It's embarrassing. It's absolutely embarrassing. The defense is not great, but the special teams is worse. The offense is pretty fine for the Rams. My God. You just fire them. Fire everyone. You're fired. You're fired. You're fired. Get out of here. Now, as for who replaces the thicker kicker, this is what becomes a quagmire for the Rams, because there is a bunch of slop out there at the kicker position. There's one guy who's probably washed up, but is head and shoulders above everyone else, but he's so taboo, you can't touch him. But would they? Would they do it? Justin Tucker, late of the Ravens, decorated kicker in Baltimore. And his career ended because of some massages, which apparently went sideways. And it didn't get as much publicity as Deshaun Watson, but there was a lot of massage activity there. Tucker had quite the nicknames there. So he's the top kicker. He's the top guy available. And would the Rams go there? Is Sean McVay desperate enough to not have to go for it on fourth down? The Rams were, the other thing is they knew their kicker stinks, and they still went for, kind of not go for the touchdown. We'll just try to kick a field goal in overtime. And of course, they said it was blocked, but he would have missed it anyway and all that stuff. So does McVay own a hazmat suit to go out and bring in Justin Tucker? And would he do that? Would he venture down Radioactive Highway? Tucker, by the way, lives in a nice one-bedroom apartment in Chernobyl at this particular point in the eyes of the NFL. All right, now as for the big picture, the Rams, who should be 3-2 but are not 3-2 thanks to the NFL, they are instead 2-3. Remember, they mentioned the game in Denver, which was gifted to the Broncos. They did not earn it. So, question, is this 2026 Rams season a lost cause for Aaron Donald and friends? Is the 2026 season, the Rams are under 500, we're five games into the season here, a lost cause for Aaron Donald, Rams? So I'm shaking my head, no. And there are many of you, based on the email that I briefly opened, which was a mistake, it's a bad job by me, but many of you are preparing the funeral. You're making the funeral potatoes. You've got that ready to go here. However, we checked with the L.A. County Coroner's Office, and the corpse is still breathing, much to the dismay of J.J. and Renton and Nostradamus, who I'm sure popped a chubby. He was so excited. All the haters out there, oh, they love it. I get it, Schadenfreude. You guys all rip me, but Schadenfreude is really fun. Schadenfreude is so much fun, taking joy out of the misery of others. It's just great. So, but everyone acting like, hey, you know, the Rams fell into the La Brea tar pits and there's no getting out. That's it. Relax. We are 30% through the NFL season. So, yeah, the Rams can forget about being an all-time great NFL regular season team. That's off the table. You don't lose two out of your first, or you know, lose three out of your first five and become an all-time great team. So this is not going to be a story of legendary soup to nuts domination for the Rams. That's it. Somehow, the Rams have done the impossible. They went from, will they go undefeated? Bill Plaschke, long in the tooth, washed up sports writer, said they'd go 17. No, there's only 16 games a few years ago. So 17-0, made that bold decree. And they've gone from everyone picking them to win, now they're the underdogs. You know, nobody believes in the Rams anymore. It's all over. It's all over for the Rams. Even though literally every man, woman, and child picked the Rams to win the Super Bowl a month and a half ago. So Matthew Stafford and friends there, I recommend going down to Costco, the optical department at Costco. Go down there, read the vision chart, keep your eye on the Lombardi Prize. The Rams do not need to win the NFC West beauty contest. They do not need to worry about that. They just need to make sure they're in the playoffs. I don't think you've put yourself in position to win the Super Bowl if you're not in the playoffs. So you have to be in the playoffs there, get a ticket to the dance party. And unlike the 49ers, who are clearly peaking too soon, the Rams don't have to worry about peaking too soon. They're not. They got their eye on the prize, the Lombardi there, and you cannot win it in September or October. Of course, you could argue you could lose it in September and October, but the Rams are right in the middle of the pack, right in the middle of the pack right there. Meanwhile, on the Buffalo side, there's a lot of Bills propaganda going around right now as the Buffalo Bills get the win that shouldn't have been a win but was a win and all that. Everyone's all excited. So the question, does this victory over the LA Rams validate Josh Allen and the Bills as a legit heavyweight? So that's going to be a no. On this side of the microphone, I didn't look at that Bills team and think, boy, this team is ready. They are ready for a playoff matchup with Kansas City, somebody along those lines. I didn't see that. So that's going to be a no for me, dog, regarding the elite status of the Buffalo Bills. Buffalo, I felt like this was a wobbly performance by the Bills. And if I was in Bills Mafia, I would not be very happy right now. Now, you're probably too intoxicated to realize that at this point. I get it. I understand. You're feeling happy and all that. Joe Brady, the new head coach there, not impressing anyone. At least not on this side. Maybe you're impressed, but we're not impressed there. The Bills are an undisciplined football team. They committed 13 penalties for 112 yards. That is a systemic problem that will absolutely kill you. Mark my words, you're cooked if you can't straighten that out before the end of the year. So they're not disciplined, and they got that problem. You know, Buffalo's like as a football team, it's like the guy that has the $200,000 sports car and goes out and does these drag races and wins the drag races because the other guy's car keeps blowing a tire. That's essentially what happened here. The Rams blew a tire is what happened. James Cook ordered up a Ram victory on DoorDash. He said, listen, let me go on my phone. I got my app here. I'm going to go on DoorDash, and I'm going to get you a very nice, solid victory. All right, right down the V for victory right there. James Cook ordered it up on the app, and the DoorDash delivery guy showed up to the door, knocked on the door, and then rang the doorbell, just like that. And then for some reason, the Rams refused to answer the door. It's a bad job by them. So meanwhile, the Buffalo Bills offense, it's like a three-ring circus. You've got the Lion Tamer. Josh Allen's not only the Lion Tamer, he's the trapeze artist. He's the human cannonball. It's a one-man show. He only had 12 completions. Josh Allen had 12 completions in a game that went late into overtime. 50% of his passing yards, had 210 passing yards, 50% came on a couple of broken plays in this game. And so you look at that, all the rushing yards, it's like the Rams' containment was terrible, but Josh Allen's a heavyweight running back masquerading as a quarterback. At least he was in this game on Monday night against the Rams. And if it hadn't been for the generosity of the thicker kicker, we'd be having a much different conversation right now about the Buffalo Bills. It's just not sustainable. So I'm not impressed with the Bills here at this point. They're not going to win anything, so don't have to worry about that. It is the Ben Maller Show. If you would like to comment on any of this, we open the phone lines, abracadabra, hocus pocus, and you can join us here at 877-99-ON-FOX. That's 877-996-6369 if you'd like to be part of the live show on the X Machine. It's at Ben Maller. That's at Ben Maller. Your comments can and will be used against you in the court of sports radio, so if you'd like to be part of it, you can join the fun. By the way, Josh Allen, fun fact of the hour. Josh Allen, we mentioned he had 210 passing yards. 196 of them were yards after the catch. So,
1: Ben Maller, fun fact.
0: In reality, he had 14 yards passing. 14 yards passing for Josh Allen without the yards after the catch. Let me repeat that for those of you two hands.

0: hammer in the back of the room in the fetal position. 14 yards passing when you take away everything else that's a part of this. My God. All right. 877-99 on Fox. 877-996-6369. So while one NFL quarterback is getting bludgeoned for a personal relationship, another one saying, no, this is actually a good thing. We'll explain. We'll get to that. We will do it next. However, it is the A block, and let's see what hour it is right now. Here we go. On preparation and studying the trends, right? Very important. Making the necessary adjustments to reach the ultimate goal. 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

0: Now, we'll play this for the thicker kicker and the Rams special teams coach. They can enjoy the tunes when they get out of town there. Why not? Yeah. It is the Ben Maller Show. We are united as one here on the overnight. Thank you for joining us on the Red Eye Flight. We'll be here all night. Settle in. If you can't hear the whole show, try the podcast. It's got limited commercial interruption. It's available everywhere. The Ben Maller Show podcast. You want to be part of the live show, you can join us right now. Say hello on the phones at 877-99 on Fox. That's 877-996-6369. Also on X at Ben Maller. That is at Ben Maller if you'd like to be part of the program. Say hello to Lorena, FSR Tech Queen.
1: What up, though?
0: And also Koopaloop at a Bronco Fan. That's a Bronco Fan. Your comments can and will be used against you in the court of sports radio. Please act accordingly. The Nature Boy writes in, answering the call to the wild. He says the Rams figured out a way to make tonight's loss more toxic to their fans than the Redskins' loss. Well, I don't know if that's not the case. The Redskins didn't lose. The team formerly called the Redskins, they tied, which is like two losses. I feel like ties should be two losses. King Roy says, is it possible that those UCLA Bruins are the top football team in the greater L.A. Area? Yes, that's it. That's the only team. Mark, the full name guy, who retired as a caller. He could not handle the grind of calling overnight talk radio anymore. So he hides behind his phone, and he says the yak, the yards after catch by the Bills, because of basic tackling by the Rams defense, not very good, he says. Matthew Stafford at one point in the second half had 153 yards, less than 5 yards per completion. Yes, they did not stop the game, Mark. I know you're old, but they did not stop the game at one point in the second half. If that had been the case, that would have been a good take. That would have been a good take. Absolutely. Absolutely. Let's see here. L. Ray writes in, says, a little piece of me restored every morning when I wake up at 1:30. Let me put these calls on hold one sec here. Guys are calling. Put them on hold. All right, 1:30 a.m. to be forced into work at 3 a.m. And he's listening to the show. Well, thank you. I appreciate that. And I would take a call now, but we got to get the Coop. Get in here if you can and set up the phones. I don't know what's going on in there. Coop's doing something, but I'll just take a call. Who cares? He's just busy doing his thing. Let's say hello, caller. I don't know who you are, caller. You're on the air. Hello, caller. Welcome.
2: Hey.
0: Oh, I recognize that voice. Oh, how lucky am I? I could have picked any call. I can't see who the calls are because Coop hasn't gotten in here. And look at you, unbelievable, from Louisiana.
2: How you doing, man?
0: Well, if I was any better, I'd be a kicker, but not the Rams kicker because he's going to be unemployed.
2: Yeah, what's wrong with your Rams kicker? The Rams.
0: Oh, there's nothing wrong. They're going to have a new kicker. By next week, they'll have a new kicker. So, would you like to kick?
2: No, I can't do it.
0: Why not?
2: I'm blind. I can't see.
0: It doesn't matter. Their kicker can see and he sucks. Maybe they'd be better off with a blind kicker. I'm all for it. Let's bring in a blind kicker at this point.
2: Man, when you get your good sense of humor?
0: Oh, look at that. I feel like Lorena now. That's amazing. Look at that. My good sense of humor. My God. Nature Boy says, I like the thicker kicker in that spot. Well, that's what, Dave Roberts would have said that. Yes.
2: Well, tell Nature Boy, I said, hey.
0: Oh, Nature Boy. All right, Nature Boy. Hello, Nature Boy.
2: Hey, cuz.
0: Oh, she's busy, I guess. She didn't hear.
1: I am typing the I like him in that spot to the drop thingy, but it's not popping up. Hi, Anthony.
0: Why would it pop up? We only played it for like 5 years on the show. Why would it pop up? Yes,
1: that's
0: go
1: a good
0: ahead.
1: Question. I'm looking for it. I'm looking for it.
0: I understand.
1: Ah!
0: Yes.
2: How you doing, Lorraine?
1: I'm great.
2: You tell your daughter I said, hey.
1: Good idea. I will do that.
2: Yeah, it's okay. Good to hear from you.
0: All right, thank you. All right, go away. There's Anthony. Amazing. Let's say hello to Inca Terror, who's in New York. He's got his Buffalo Bills onesie on right now. Hello, Inca Terror.
3: Actually, I am wearing Buffalo Bills garb as we speak.
0: I'm spying on you right now.
3: I Anyway, I'm flying high because, you know, Tyler's kicking bass and taking numbers, and
0: yeah,
3: and it's good. It's I needed that after my Yankees.
0: You needed the fact that your running back is untrustworthy and you can't depend on him, and no matter what the Bills do, anytime you hand the ball off to Mr. Cook, you could be cooked.
3: So, Benny, I do have a question, kind of serious. The local announcers, they kept complaining about all the ref interferences, and they said that that group does that more than anybody else in the league. Is that true, or are they just...
0: I don't have the stats in front of me, but it was ridiculous. You don't need to have 24 penalties in a game. Now, you could call 24 penalties in every game, but I think you're pretty sure you don't want to watch the referees, right? You want to hear the referees all the time.

0: It's kind of like let him play. Is that a bad thing in Katerra to let him play a little bit?
1: I think continuity is good.
0: Occasionally.
1: You know, just keep it going.
0: Yeah.
1: So
0: there you go. Did you have any yards after the catch listening to the game on the radio in Katerra? Did you pick up any yakety yak after the catch there? No?
1: No.
0: You did not. Going to get snacks or anything? You didn't run off to get snacks or?
1: No, I was glued. I was glued.
0: You were glued. You were. You might want to see a doctor. That's not good to be glued. That might be a problem there. But nice.
1: So I also wanted to tell you that I'm going to disappear for a while, and I didn't want you to worry.
0: Oh no! Where are you going? What's happening here? What, we're going to lose you?
1: I'm going to Europe, Lorena. You want to come? Got concerts coming up.
0: Oh, well, that's exciting. What countries will you be visiting?
1: Austria, Germany, Switzerland, and Italy.
0: Sounds wonderful.
2: I'll pack my bags as we speak.
0: That's a good. How long will you be on the road for?
1: At least a month, maybe a month and a half.
0: That, going on the road, performing. For those that don't know, Inca Terra is a classically trained pianist and has performed all over the world, and you're going back on the road. That's great. And safe travels. Let us know. Check in with us if you can every once in a while. It'll be on during the day over there. So if you got nothing going on, you're bored.
1: I will try. I'm also having trouble getting on Twitter for whatever reason. So
0: have you been shadow banned?
1: I think so.
0: You're such a polarizing character. You're such a trouble. You're such a troublemaker, man. You are a troublemaker. They banned your ass. Get out of here. All right. Well, safe travels, Inca Terra. Don't be a stranger. All right. Well, talk to us.
1: Take care.
0: All right. There he goes, our buddy, Inca Terra.
2: What a fun life.
0: Yeah. Living the life of a musician on the road again. On the road again. Well, one quarterback getting absolutely killed for his lady friend. They're saying it's the Delilah effect. That would be Justin Herbert, who apparently cannot play. Now everyone's like, well, he can't play. I always thought he was just a regular season guy. He's not even that anymore. Terrible playoff quarterback. Now he sucks in the regular season. But anyway, his lady, they're getting slammed right and left. Madison Beer, and she's the reason, the Delilah effect. And well, Josh Allen married a celebrity, Haley Steinfeld. And so far, it's the opposite. So Lucky Charm. Being called the Lucky Charm for Josh Allen. Although I would argue that the Rams idiot kicker is more lucky for Josh Allen at this point than his wife. Let's say hello to Mark the Full Name Guy coming out of retirement. Hello, Mark the Full Name Guy.
3: Well, now, I never retired, Ben Maller. Just because I don't call you doesn't mean I'm retired. So.
0: Well, for our purposes, you're retired. If you don't call the show, you're retired.
3: Here's Ben Maller. And the statistics that you're quoting don't mean a darn thing. Yards after catch counts. Every inch of them count. And the fact that...
0: Listen, just because you don't understand, I understand. Listen, I get that you can't understand how crazy that statistic is. That the passing yards of Josh Allen, he had all of, if my math is correct, 210 passing yards, 196 of them were yards after the catch. That means he only had 14 passing yards outside of the yards after the catch. You don't think that's interesting? You don't think that's a wild statistic? What's wrong with you?
3: But it didn't help your Rams win the game, did it?
0: The Rams gave the game away. I don't know. Maybe you didn't watch the game. I don't know what you were doing. What were you up to? What were you doing? So the Rams out. Can we agree on this? The Rams outplayed the Bills. Yes, right? Okay, you agree. Good. We agree on that. Rams had more yards. They had more first downs. They had a higher third down conversion rate. They had a higher fourth down conversion rate. They had a higher red zone conversion rate. The only reason they lost is their kicker. Who will be unemployed in a few hours, shanked a kick, and actually a couple of kicks, and that's why the Rams lost.
3: Excuse me, but all the statistics you mentioned don't mean nothing, except the only statistic that matters.
0: Oh, here we go. Oh, thank you. Jim Rome's on the phone. Rome's on the phone from like 1994, and he wants that take back. Jim Rome would like that take back from 1994.
4: Losers!
0: Okay, there you go. So glad you made that phone call. We're all a little bit dumber for that phone call. Let's go to Manuel in Gardena. And his Raiders are back to being the Raiders. Hello, Manuel in Gardena. Welcome. Is this a call to apologize?
4: Benny Blah. Hey, let me give you a double horn honk.
0: I like it. I like
4: it. Hey, Benny, check it out, man. There's this cat out here where he's lit up like a Christmas tree walking around. It's hilarious. And he, and you know who else was lit up like a Christmas tree? All you Lamb fans. Hey, this is beautiful, Benny. Am I calling to apologize? Apologize about what?
0: Well, you were wrong about the Raiders. The Raiders lost 45-17. And what happened to all your fellow Raider guys who were busting my balls for a couple weeks? Suddenly, I can't find a Raider guy. I don't know what happened. Is everyone okay?
5: Mike and Tucson?
0: Where are all those tough guys? Where are those tough guys that were sending me all these messages? Oh, man, you gave up 536 yards to the Patriots. Suddenly, your phone stopped working. The Wi-Fi went down in every Raider fan's home all of a sudden, you frauds. You front-running losers.
4: Hey, I'm right here, Benny. Hey, look, I'll own up to it. We've had two crap losses where we look like the commitment to excrement.
0: That's reality setting in.
4: Diana Rossini's freaking, extra appendage, and his squad gave us the business. I'm not going to lie about that. But yeah, you know what? Clint Kubiak's building something. Now let's address this.
0: What did he show you? That's the same performance any Raider coach the last 20 years would have given you. What did Kubiak show you? They're the same old Raiders.
4: We got a monster running team.
0: What are you talking? You averaged 2.1 yards a carry. Genty had 27 yards rushing against the Patriots. You have a monster running game?
4: Hey, it's coming.
0: It's coming.
4: Stop trying to sidestep.
0: I'm not trying to sidestep. You're the Raider guy. And by the way, those three Raider wins, Dolphins, Chargers, and Saints, combined record 1-14 this season, 0.67 win percentage.
4: You play who's in front of you, Benny. You know that. Hey, what about you? You told me by now the Rams were going to be 8-0. Remember what I told you?
0: Yes, I told you in week 5 the Rams would be 8-0. That is correct. I did say that.
4: You said they would be on their way. You said they would be
0: fine. The Rams are fine. I don't know. I'm not worried about the Rams. I'm fine.
4: They're 8-0.
0: They're not going to win 15 games this year. Obviously, they've already lost 3.
4: You recall what I told you?
0: Well, yeah, they were going to go 8-9.
4: Okay. The Rams are not going to go
0: 8-9.
4: They are well on their way. Hey,
0: well on their way.
4: If you multiply 2 and 3 by 4, what do you get?
0: Well, the Rams are 3-2 right now. The NFL gave the Broncos one. You'd agree on that, yes?
4: No. Hey.
0: Would you agree on that or no?
4: I wouldn't. No, I wouldn't.
0: Well, the NFL admitted you've lost all credibility. The NFL admitted they gave the game to the Broncos.
5: According to Sean McVay, we never heard an official statement.
0: The NFL gave the game to the Broncos. Everyone knows that. The NFL admitted it.
5: Quickly.
0: And so that's it. All right. I got to go, Manuel, but I love you. All right. It is the Ben Maller Show as we press on. Time now for the Who Am I game. This is where we pretend to be somebody else. So the Rams quarterback Matthew Stafford lost for the sixth time in his career when his team scored 34 or more points. Only Jared Goff, Eli Manning, and me have lost more games when our team scored 34 or more points. That's the Who Am I game. Who am I? The answer, we'll get to it. We'll do it next. However, it is the B block in what hour?
6: Number 1.
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0: 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Make sure to check that out. If you have not subscribed yet, what are you waiting for? Come on, get off your tuchus. You got to do it. Everyone's doing it. You got to be part of it, so check it out. Thank you. All right, time now for the payoff on the somewhat popular Who Am I game. This is where we pretend to be somebody else. We go to the NFL, where the Rams quarterback Matthew Stafford losing for the sixth time when his team scores 34 or more points. Rams, because of their idiot kicker, the thicker kicker, end up losing to Buffalo. Only Jared Goff, Eli Manning, the punk, and me have lost more. Who am I? So again, Rams quarterback Matthew Stafford losing for the sixth time when his team scores 34 or more points. Only Jared Goff, Eli Manning, and me have lost more in NFL history. Who am I? That is the question. What is the answer? And Mallard Prop Guy says Anthony in Louisiana is the correct answer. Jameis Winston from Femi, the top Uber Eats driver in Minnesota. Alf, the alien opiner, going with Kramer. Rest in peace, Kramer, the dog that was with Blind Scott and attacked the waitress at the restaurant in Boston years ago. Great moments in show history. Mr. Nice Guy going with iconic Cincinnati Reds legend Nick Asaski. Had a great run with the Red Sox, too. Really good return on investment. Played with, the Braves also. Frank Hauser going with Mr. Jonathan Wesley Lamb Jones is his answer. George Wallace from Dante. Who else do we have? Milt Plum from Eek in Roseville, Minnesota.
1: Who?
0: Page down. Let's see here. Where we got? What do we got? Eileen in San Francisco from Shane in Des Moines. Wally Gator from Rebecca, the Rams fan. That's her answer. Andrew in the Bay Area going with Kurt Warner. Kev Atomic from Alaska says Clubber Lang is the way to go. Joe Burrow from Analog Al. Deacon Jones, Rams legend, tossed out by Big Rig Rob. Tree from the 773. He might have cheated and got it right. What say you, Lorena?
2: Elon Musk.
0: No, Tree got it right. It's Drew Brees. Drew Brees. Drew Brees. Drew Brees. Drew Brees. Drew Brees. 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
16: The Milwaukee Brewers lead 2-0 in the NL Championship Series after beating the Dodgers 7-4. Milwaukee trailed 4-3 in the fifth inning. The Dodger offense finished 3-for-28. William Contreras of the Brewers had 3 hits and 3 RBIs. The Dodgers with runners in scoring position went 0-for-4. They're now 2-for-26 in the playoffs in that situation. Cleveland took the opener of the ALCS at top-seeded Tampa Bay 7-3. That game was tied 2-2 in the eighth. Chase DeLauder, 3 hits, 3 runs scored, including a solo homer. What a Monday Night Football matchup. Buffalo in overtime beat the Rams in L.A. 37-34. Quarterback Josh Allen with 10 carries, 121 yards and a TD. Puka Nacua of the Rams in the loss, 17 receptions, 138 yards and a touchdown. He was targeted 24 times. I'm Steve DeSager.
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0: A brew for you. Welcome in the beginning of another hour of the Ben Maller Show. We are in the air everywhere as we gab away. We have all the ingredients you need for the sporting life, the nocturnal sporting life, coast to coast, border to border, and beyond, on the vast and magnificently powerful microphones of FSR emanating live from the weeds as we get even deeper, deeper and deeper into the weeds. 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Our friend Jerry from Rhode Island, she checks in and she says, hey, myself and the great Danny DeVito, the guy that picks up the trash there, our friend in Boston, they both said we want to know more about DraftKings. 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The crown is yours. And I believe it was Analog Al, possibly Skyler. They wanted to know about the baseball on TV, and there's no time like October. The NLCS is here, streaming live on Fox One. The back-to-back, belly-to-belly World Series champion Dodgers take on the top-seeded Brewers in an NLCS rematch, one series from the World Series. You can stream the MLB postseason live on Fox One. So our lead this hour from the state of Wisconsin, we go to Milwaukee, the early game. They had double barrel action, the baseball playoffs. Game number two of the NLCS, the Dodgers and the Brewers, just up the road from the Cheese Castle in Kenosha. And it was on Fox. You better watch. Joe Davis, no laryngitis. Some of you wish he had laryngitis. He did not. Joe Davis and John Smoltz had the call as L.A. looking to even up the series at 1-1. Did you watch? Were you engaged in this? No, perhaps not, but William Contreras, getting her done. William Contreras of the Milwaukee baseball team hit a tying ding-dong in the fifth inning and singled home the go-ahead run an inning later. And the Brewers adding on some insurance runs late, they defeat the once-proud Dodgers 7-4 in the early game on Monday, game two of the NL Championship Series on Fox. The relief pitchers, Dustin May, the guy that looks like Carrot Top, Jojo Romero, whoever that is, Abner Uribe, and Aaron Ashby, those pitchers combined to emasculate the Dodger lineup. One of the most pathetic playoff showings I've seen in Dodger history, as those guys combined to retire the final 15 Dodger batters. Embarrassing. Embarrassing. The Milwaukee bullpen. They're good. You're supposed to be as good. Embarrassing. So the Brewers win 2-0. They lead the two-time defending World Series champion, the reigning champions of the World Series. They're the Dodgers' best-of-seven series, which now heads to La La Land, and that'll be

0: Let me explain. So I'm going to start with the mound because I feel like that's the story. The Dodgers anticipated, I would go as far as to say expected, a masterpiece on the mound. What they received was a finger painting from a child. That's what they got. There's really no other way to say it. This was supposed to be guaranteed win day for Yoshinobu Yamamoto on the mound. It's the one name that you circle there. And you say, that's going to be a win. Permanent marker. I'm going to circle that. That's a win. And instead, he went from Mr. October, which is what Yoshinobu Yamamoto had been, Mr. Reliable, Dependable, Mr. October, to Mr. Softy in less than three innings. What was that? That was terrible. Absolutely terrible. Just 2 2/3 innings. 75 pitches. 75 pitches for Yamamoto in 2 2/3 innings. He got a nice early shower. Job not done. Job not done. Here is Dave Roberts commenting on Yamamoto and how bad he was.
1: Obviously wasn't sharp.
0: You think?
1: You know, just wasn't sharp today.
0: You think?
1: You can see from that Contreras at bat in the third inning, that really stressed him. Then you follow that up with the Bowers at bat. You know, at that point in time, once the breaking ball, he yanks the breaker, Yelich gets a hit, we got to find a way to put it out. But tonight, he just didn't have it tonight, which is very rare.
0: It's actually an afternoon game. At least Dave Roberts didn't say I liked him in that spot, so that's a step in the right direction. 75 pitches to get eight outs. 75 effing pitches to get eight outs. Yamamoto. Now, he did get to sit in the captain's chair. He was flying the vomit comet. He had the seatbelt fastened right there. And barf bag had been deployed. Turbulence over Wisconsin. God, unbelievable. That is wild. 75 pitches for eight outs. That is a vomit comet performance for Yamamoto. And the whammy was sitting on his shoulder. Like a 400-pound wild beast eating cheese curds, saying, what are you looking at? Well, I don't understand. He went down to the haberdashery, Yamamoto, and he got fitted for a seat for choke. Right there, put that on the jacket there. That was a choke job. And as far as the way that I played a role in this, some of you have pointed out that I had put the whammy on Yamamoto. We, in a previous episode of the show, we delivered a Maller monologue pointing out how Yamamoto was the anti-Clayton Kershaw. That this is a guy, unlike Kershaw, who caused Dodger fans heartburn and cost the franchise at least two World Series because of his incompetence in the postseason. Yamamoto is the antithesis of that. That he's not that guy. And then immediately the baseball gods sent us an invoice and said, not so fast, my friend. And it was an express delivery, vintage Clayton Kershaw, October clunker. In fact, if I put the stat line in front of you and I said, is that Kershaw or Yamamoto? You'd say, well, that's Kershaw. Well, no, it was Yamamoto doing a cosplay of Clayton Kershaw at the worst possible time. Now, keeping the beat going, the Dodgers find themselves down 2-0. And the problems are all over the place. Here's Dave Roberts commenting on the fact that the Milwaukee lineup, which pales in comparison in terms of name brand value to the Dodgers lineup, but they actually have to play the games, and the Brewers hitters, well, they're just apparently better.
1: I think for me, just in total, they saw a ton more pitches than we did. They had much better at bats than we did across the board, top to bottom. And then they put the ball in play, created havoc, and that's what they do, and we didn't do that. And so that's the difference in the game.
0: The Dodgers really never do that. Let's be real here. That's not the way they play baseball. They just sit around like every modern team run by nerds. Let's just hit as many home runs as we can. And if we hit more home runs than the other team, we're going to win the game. That's the Dodger way of playing baseball. It's worked out pretty well. They've won a lot of championships here. This is the dominant team in professional baseball. That's just the way they play. So let's not pretend like they can play any other way. That's all they can do. Now, the Dodgers are down 2-0. Freddie Freeman, the series is over, right? The series is all over, Freddie Freeman.
2: Now we got Blake and Glasnow. Still pretty good scenario we're in. We're just going to hit better on Wednesday. It's going to be a great series.

0: They know they got a lot on their hands too. We just gonna come out there on Wednesday and play better. I mean, it's hard to win games when you only get three hits. So regroup tomorrow and go get them on Wednesday.
1: Sounds like he's mumbling. Everything okay, Freddie? Yeah. You know, you also had Tarek Skubal and Yamamoto, and you lost both those games. So why would we depend? Blake Snell's going to go, what, 4 1/3 innings if you're lucky? He's a loser. All right. Anyway, let's ask the question. Are the Dave Roberts Dodgers, in serious trouble? Or is everyone overreacting after a couple of losses on the road in the playoffs here? So this team has issues. There's really no other way around it. They clearly have some issues here. The Brewers are beating the Dodgers, and they're not doing it with smoke and mirrors. This is not some kind of like one-off where you say it's not sustainable. The Dodgers are losing these games to Milwaukee, and Milwaukee's winning because of well-timed singles here, situational hitting, hitting behind runners, the fundamentals, which are not nerd-approved. They are not. You're not supposed to play that way. The Brewers are playing that way. They've always played that way in recent years, and it's worked out pretty well for them. The bullpen for Milwaukee turned into Fort Knox. And meanwhile, the Dodgers, they roll out a line. I was thinking about this watching the Dodgers attempt to score runs, and you look at the Dodger lineup, and it costs more than the GDP of many small island nations that are out there in the Pacific and the Atlantic, right? They spend a lot of money on that lineup. And yet, the way they're hitting right now, they might as well go up there with a nice pool noodle and see what you can do. They look like a bunch of zombies out there. And you're not going against the creme de la creme. And if I said, hey, you got to be really worried here because of Jojo Romero, journeyman Dustin May, who looks like Carrot Top, Abner Uribe, and Aaron Ashby, you'd be like, what? What are you scared of that? What are we doing? So it's more about the Dodgers' approach than anything. And just they look like zombies. That's the word I keep going back to, zombies there. It's getting a little toasty. On the Maller scale of panic, for the D-O-D-G-E-R-S Dodgers, on a scale of 1 to 10, we are sitting at a solid 7 for the Dodgers. Now, some of you seem to think the series is already over. It is not. I'm here to report it is not a best of three. So just because the Brewers have won 2, that does not mean the Dodgers are now eliminated, even though you want that to happen. The Dodgers have been exposed. I think we can say that. Talent is great. The names on the back of the uniform are frickin' wonderful. Unfortunately, you still have to play the games, which is problematic at this point. And right now, you could bring in NHL commentator Wayne Gretzky, terrible TV commentator Wayne Gretzky. You could bring Gretzky in, and Wayne Gretzky would tell you, the boys in blue are playing NHL hockey. What do I mean by that? The Dodgers lineup has not one but 2 men in the penalty box, and really 3, but I'll go with the 2 to make the point, Shohei Ohtani and Will Smith, the Fresh Prince of back to the bench because you just made an out. So those two guys are serving 2-minute minor penalties, and it's dragged on now for several playoff games. Tommy Tank's not exactly getting the world the game done there, as he's had his issues. He's not performing. So the question now, there's some whispers that were clearly leaked by the Dodger people. Everyone knows Ohtani's been terrible. He's the franchise. He's the moneymaker. He's the cash cow for the Dodgers. They've made so much money from the people of Japan off Ohtani. Like, they feel like they have to leave him in the lineup. And so there's this story that was leaked from somebody with the Dodgers to the beat guys saying, hey, we might bench Ohtani for game 3. That's the whispers that the front office is debating benching Ohtani. So do the Dodgers have the base balls to do it? I don't buy it for a second. I don't. Since August 19th, Ohtani has no home runs. He is an automatic out at this point. Nobody's afraid of Ohtani right now. Will they be afraid of him next year? Probably. They're not afraid of him right now. He's earned a benching. The contract and the amount of endorsement money and money the Dodgers have made off him make it highly unlikely they will actually do it. I hope I'm wrong. He does deserve to be benched. He is causing the Dodgers to play shorthanded when he's out there. He's just not very good right now at baseball, which seems to be problematic. All right, now, final point to the Milwaukee side of things. So how are things looking for Pat Murphy's Brew Crew? Well, obviously, it's looking pretty good. Sunny days. Sunny days. Don't get too many of those in Milwaukee, but sunny days for the Brew Crew. It has been a paint-by-numbers situation. Paint-by-numbers situation. The Brew Crew have followed the instruction manual to a T. Perfection so far for Milwaukee. We mentioned they're not afraid of Ohtani. They're not. They don't pitch around him. They want Ohtani. This is how bad Ohtani is. The other team wants him up. They know they can get him out. They know they can get him out. There's no decoy, no fear factor with Ohtani. The Brewers are like, hey, listen, we'll put any one of our pitchers out there and we'll get this guy out. That's it. And so that's where we are. The fear factor is completely gone with Ohtani. The Brewers are loving it. And they've turned the Dodgers' supposedly dominant starting pitching, Tarek Skubal, all those accolades, all those awards, and Yamamoto, the first two games. And these guys have been Jags, not Jacksonville Jags, just a guy. And just a guy. And the Milwaukee bullpen, like big numbers, great stats, all that stuff. They go in there throwing darts and a bunch of no-names and a bunch of chain-smoking hustlers at an Irish pub, and they're getting it done. Absolutely getting it done, and everything's coming up cheese curds right now for the Milwaukee baseball team. But I would tell you to hold the champagne just yet. As bleak as things look for the Dodgers and as good as Milwaukee looks, the good news is there is no such thing as momentum. Otherwise, the Padres would have gotten to this point. You all told me they had all the momentum and won all those games at the end of the season. But there is no such thing as momentum, so it doesn't really matter. The Brewers have won a couple games, and that's great and wonderful and all that stuff. But as the old baseball proverb goes, a playoff series does not start until somebody wins on the road. For example, the ALCS has started because the Cleveland, used to be called Indians, won a game on the road. So that has begun that series. Milwaukee has yet to win on the road. So now comes a business trip to La La Land, and the Brewers, good luck. Maybe they'll have some success down near Skid Row there. Win one at Dodger Stadium. You win one at Dodger Stadium, and then you can start taking the champagne out of the ice bucket. Just win one game at Dodger Stadium. And the Dodgers are up against it. They are up against it. Until then, though, Pat Murphy, who we like, the Brewers manager, he's still got to get those two wins. Then he gets the boarding pass to the World Series. So some unfinished business here. So things are going well right now. And let's not get too carried away with this. All right, it is the Ben Maller Show. Can you imagine a Cleveland-Milwaukee World Series? That'll be on C-SPAN. Oh, my God. 877-99 on Fox. Now, we do have our friend Billy will be coming in here. Now, Billy is known by his stage name. That would be Weedman Hippie. He's going to fix the world. And for some reason, he hasn't done that yet. It's a bad job.
2: Making efforts.
1: By him. Every week we hear the same thing. You know, I can go down the street and buy weed down the street from my house. Did you know that? Yeah. It tells the same three stories. But today's going to be the day. So he'll join us in a couple minutes. If you would like to ask him a question, hashtag ask a weed man, or you can call up here and yell and scream and shout and all that stuff. That's 877-99 on Fox, 877-996-6369. We will get to that, and we will do it next. However, it is the A Block, and let's see what hour it is right now.
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1: Ben Maller Show, Fox Sports Radio. As we roll on here, we got our friend Billy coming up momentarily. Ask a Weed Man. He's in the house here. Hashtag Ask a Weed Man. Billy from Hollywood, Florida. Send your comments in on the X machine. Phones are pretty much packed, but if you want to try to sneak in there and ask Billy a question, you can do that as well at 877-99 on Fox. As we press on and on and on, Lorraine is here, FSR Tech Queen.
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1: Koopa Loop at a Bronco Fan. Your comments can and will be used against you in the court of a sports radio. Fargo Pete writes in and says, hey, Ben, how many of those famous Dodger superstars signed autographs this weekend in Milwaukee? I'm going to go with the same amount as wins they got. That would be zero from Fargo Pete. I don't know about that. Dodgers are heavily insulated from the great unwashed. They have their own plane, which is probably the dumbest thing I've ever seen. Like, every team flies charter. The Dodgers, though, those players are such divas, they can't be around the unwashed. They can't even be around the support staff. The support staff has to fly their own plane, and the Dodger players have their own plane. Tell me you're an a-hole without telling me you're an a-hole. Jill in Minnesota writes in. She says, I thought I was just listening to Aaron Boone postgame. Well, I'm telling you, Jill, I've been saying this for years. Dave Roberts and Aaron Boone are the same. They just do whatever they're told from management. They're middle managers. They deal with the media, and they say the same bull crap all the time. That's it. Mark, the full name guy, is dying on the mountain that the Rams kicker did not lose the game, even though he did. But it's an interesting position, Mark. You're the only one that has that position. Bad job by you. Chip in the Q's writes in, says A-plus on the monologue. The Dodgers really needed to take either game one or two. They obviously will be in serious trouble should they lose game three, down 0-3 against a team like Milwaukee, a recipe for disaster. Well, game two was the one to get. Yamamoto had been the guy, and he wasn't the guy. And you figure you're not going to beat The Miz. He's really good. Even though it was beatable. The Miz was not wonderful in his performance for the Brewers. The recipe for Milwaukee, just win when Mizorowski's on the mound and then win one other game. Well, they've already

0: They won the one other game. They've won one of the Miz starts. Now they just have to win the other two starts from Mizorowski, and they win the National League pennant. And that's it. That's how that goes. All right, let's say hello to, well, Weedman's here. So our friend Billy from Hollywood, Florida. Hello, Billy. Welcome.
1: Hey, Ben. How are you?
0: Well, if I was any better, I'd be a kicker, but not the Rams kicker, because the thicker kicker missed it. Oh, Weedman. What's going on with you, Weedman? What are you up to?
1: Let's change the world. Let's make it better. Let's get rid of war and poverty and everything bad in the world. What's going on?
0: All right, let's do that. We'll take a call. Let's go. Andrew in Bakersfield. Hello, Andrew. Welcome.
2: Hey, Andrew. Ben, I don't know. Hey, Weedman. I don't know what to do now. I had comments on the Dodgers. I'll ask you, Weedman, my question from last week.
0: Wait, hold on a second. Give a question. You can give a comment on the Dodgers if you want. I mean, well, it's going to be a terrible take.
2: I got quite a bit to say, but maybe what I saw was a lack of trust in each other. And I can give examples, but I'm going to ask Weedman my question from last week.
0: All right. Now, you said you saw that, but you've also told us you're blind.
2: It's figurative, Ben. Come on now.
0: Just for the record, I just want to point that out.
1: What's up, Andrew?
2: Weedman. Hey, so my question is, have you ever read the Bible? And if so, do you have a favorite section? Thanks, guys.
0: I think, Weedman, if you're around a Bible, you'd be hit by lightning.
1: No, I'm not a Bible reading person. Not at all.
0: When's the last time you read a book?
1: You know, the chef book. Chef spoke through a woman named Jane Roberts, and he came from another world, and he spoke through Jane Roberts, and he wrote
0: what is
1: all
0: talking
1: kinds
0: about?
1: Of books.
0: I have no idea what you're talking about. Jane Roberts? I don't know.
1: Yes, Chef Speaks. The Magical Approach to Life. They were really great books. If anybody,
0: All right. I don't know what that is. That like the Tom Cruise thing or something like that? Is that
1: No.
0: All right. Just ask somebody.
1: This is a spirit speaking through a woman.
0: Interesting. Ferg Dog writes in and says, "Do you think, Weedman, the Dodgers need to bench Ohtani or call an exorcist and remove?"
1: Oh, absolutely! What are you kidding? And the Dodgers just have to win one game, this next game. If they win this next game, they're better. 2-1 is not 3-0.
0: I got
1: you. And, you know, 2-1, you go 2-2, you could win the series. So just take it easy, Dodgers.
0: All right. Well, here's another question. Great advice, Weedman. King Rory writes in from Wisconsin. He says, which ocean should President Trump rename after him, the Atlantic or the Pacific?
1: Trump, I can't believe Donald Trump is president.
0: He's been president twice. He's been president twice.
1: We used to go to his casinos in Atlantic City. I mean,
0: I know. How about the Atlantic, because Trump's always been the East Coast guy, so you got to go Atlantic on that, right? That's
1: are you going to rename it Trump?
0: Trump Ocean.
1: Ocean?
0: Yeah, Trump Ocean. Yeah. No?
1: Wow. Can he do that?
0: Yeah, probably just to piss people off. Yeah, Nada writes in and says, Mr. Weedman, she works it over at LAX.
1: Hi, Nada.
0: She says, Mr. Weedman, what are your thoughts on the discovery of the furthest galaxy from our planet around 13.5 billion light years from Earth?
1: Billion light years? You know, a light year is however distance light travels in one year. It can't be that far.
0: She also says, Ben, Dodgers use a VIP configured 757. It only sits 55 people. Not enough seats for all the staff. That's why they use a 777.
1: That's by design, Nada.
0: I know she works at LAX, but she knows. But that's by design. Every other team in professional sports, it's one plane. There are some teams that actually have to, when they fly from the East Coast to the West Coast, Weedman, they actually have to stop at like Kansas City or Chicago to refuel because the plane can't even make it across the country without refueling.
1: Wow.
0: And the Dodgers, they can fly to Australia

0: ever without
1: wow,
0: refueling.
1: They have their own private plane. How crazy
0: Well, no,
1: is
0: they everyone's got a private plane. They got two private planes, though. Yeah. Ferg Dog writes in. Oh no, we already used that one.
2: I just looked up this book that Weed Man said was the last book that he read.
0: Yes, cool.
1: Yeah,
2: I was published in 1972.
0: Okay.
1: Yeah,
2: and it is a foundational and new age and metaphysical book. And apparently, it began via a Ouija board session in 1963.
0: Oh boy.
2: Evolving into the author, Jane Roberts, entering a trance state and speaking directly as Seth.
1: I love this. Oh, this is great. You got to read these books. These are amazing books.
0: I bet you the kids today don't even know what a Ouija board is.
2: Yeah, right? You're probably right.
0: Yeah. Like when I was in school, that was like a big thing in junior high school, Ouija boards, you know, and all that. But I bet you the kids today are like, what are you stupid?
3: You guys, today's Ouija board is AI.
0: Oh, there you go. That's Lisa, by the way. That's Lisa, Weed Man and Lisa, the power couple here.
3: It's like we had the eight ball, the Ouija board, and now it's AI.
0: Yes.
3: Ask the question.
0: There you go. It'll answer anything. Analog Al writes in, Weed Man says, which store has the best shopping carts?
1: Publix.
0: Publix. You had to stop and think about it. He's like, let me think. I've been through all that. There's no Piggly Wiggly's in Miami, right, in that area?
1: No.
0: I love, that's my favorite grocery store. They've got the pig mascot there, like Porky the Pig. Piggly Wiggly, that's my favorite grocery store. Kev Atomic writes in from Alaska.
1: Alaska, wow.
0: Yeah. Far away from you, Weed Man. Says, which NFL quarterback smoked the most weed during his career?
1: Tell me, which one?
0: Well, he thinks it's Mark Rippon. OJ. Well, OJ made people into Pez dispensers, but I don't know about that. All right, Bozo, the district attorney, writes in.
1: Bozo. Said, that's so funny every week.
0: It's a Groundhog Day. He said, Bozo said, you said last week you believed in UFOs. If an alien offered you a free ride to their planet, but you could never come back to Earth, would you go, Weed Man?
1: Not if I could never come back to Earth, but I would certainly like to go up on an alien spaceship. That'd be great.
0: Alf, yes?
1: These aliens come here from so far away. We can't get anywhere near that planet. They must be so more advanced than we are.
0: Now, there is a theory, Weed Man, that they don't actually come from far away, that they live in the oceans, at the bottom of the oceans. How about that?
1: No, come on. We do what?
0: Well, a lot of these things are flying out of the ocean, so I don't want to go full coast to coast on you.
2: Well, then they wouldn't be aliens.
0: Well, they're an unidentified species.
1: Right, they wouldn't be.
0: Well, they're unidentified to us. Right? It could be. Didn't they change? They changed the name of UFO anyway. They call it something else, right? They call it, I forget what they call it.
2: I forgot.
1: But I'm talking about ships that come from
0: I know, but what if they're just at the bottom of the ocean and they just fly up and they monitor us? You know, no. All right, Al.
1: No, because
0: all right,
1: how
0: you,
1: they,
0: you don't want to believe. What?
1: Then they don't breathe.
0: Well, who knows how
3: that
0: they
3: would
0: breathe?
3: Be Aquaman.
0: Yeah, like Aquaman. Yeah. Alf, the alien opiner, writes in from in between Springfield and Worcester, and in the Commonwealth, says, Billy, there are 168 hours in a week, and you don't sleep. Ben is on for...
1: I don't sleep at all. Never. I never sleep. It's unbelievable.
0: He says, Ben is on for 20 hours Monday through Friday and about and a couple hours on the weekend podcast. Why don't you give him a listen? Oh, fair point.
1: What are you talking about?
0: You don't listen. You call the show, but you're not a listener. Like, you don't actually sit and listen, right? You'd admit that. You've admitted that.
3: He does.
0: No, he's not a listener.
1: Of course I am.
0: No, but you don't listen. Like, you call in, but you don't, like... Like, if we hang up on you, you're not going to turn on the show and listen, right?
3: No, he does.
1: Yes, I am.
0: All right. Can I ask you three questions about the show to see how knowledgeable you are about the show? This is their way of saying they don't listen, but they want to. Yeah, I got you. All right. Well, the answer is no.
1: Hey, am I going to be on? When is the next time am I going to be on Saturday?
0: Oh, you want to be on the mailbag thing? I don't know. I'll dial you up at some point here. Who knows? I don't know. Not Blind Austin, who's in Bakersfield, California, writes in on Ask a Weed Man. He says, what's the difference between the thicker kicker and Cameron Dicker, the Charger kicker? There you go. The Rams kicker is named the thicker kicker. He's going to lose his job, but then they have Cameron Dicker, the Charger kicker. He says they both kick balls for terrible teams in L.A. That's from Not Blind Austin. There you go. All right. The Juice writes in randomly. He says, and I thought I'd comment that Reggie Bush probably smoked the most weed. That's from The Juice.
1: Reggie Bush, there you go. Right.
0: All right. Shane in Des Moines says, does Weed Man break down major trades in sports like the Penguins-Buffalo-Sabres trade? You want to break down a hockey trade?
1: Wow, not hockey. I don't watch hockey.
0: You don't want one? No? All right.
1: No.
0: Why not?
1: I don't know anything about the hockey. I don't like hockey.
0: Hockey's cool to go to. It's not great to watch on TV. All right, here we go. Last one, Weed Man. Mike writes in. He says, a pancake mix company is giving customers a reason to put down their phones at breakfast with a new product. And they say that they want you to lock away your phone in exchange for a year's worth of pancakes. Would you be willing to do that, Weed Man?
1: What does that mean? Not use my phone for a year?
0: They say they've made a phone safe, a pancake pause box designed to keep devices out of reach while you eat your pancakes.
1: Oh, just while I eat my pancakes? Of course I would. Yes, absolutely.
0: But you'd have to make the pancakes so that you don't cook. You're not a guy that
1: Still, all I gotta do is not use my phone while I eat my pancakes.
0: Pancakes are pretty easy to make. You just make the batter. All right, we'll leave it there. Thank you, Weed Man and Lisa.
1: I love you.
0: Be well, you too.
1: Call me on Saturday.
0: All right, I'll see what I can. Maybe I'll call you before then. Who knows? I don't know. I'll get out of here. There he is. The one and only Weed Man Hippie from Hollywood, Florida. It is the Ben Maller Show. We have Maller to the third degree. We'll get to that. Here's the Insta trivia. Milwaukee's William Contreras has become the fourth player with three separate game-tying or go-ahead RBI hits in a postseason game. The first since blank. Again, William Contreras coming up big for the Brew Crew. He's the fourth player with three separate game-tying or go-ahead RBI hits in a postseason game. The first since blank. That is the Insta Trivia. The answer, we'll get to it. We'll do it next. However, it is the B-Block. It's our what? That's right,
4: number two. Number two.
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16: 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It seems like everyone's talking all at once and over each other because they just want to be heard. 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It's about listening. Listening to what's actually happening with our fellow veterans. Understanding each other because we share the same experiences, the same vocabulary, following the same paths that others have walked. 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

0: 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You get Maller monologues, other features only available. And you help us fight the good fight against these other corporate promoted shows that are daytime shows. We don't get that kind of promotion. We're just the overnight show. So help us out. We'll fight the machine. We'll fight the man. So thank you. All right, time now for the instant trivia. We'll have Maller, the third degree. Milwaukee's William Contreras, the fourth player with three separate game-tying or go-ahead RBI hits in a postseason game. The first since blank, that is the question. Femi says, Lisa Weedman Hippie is the answer. Dave Stapleton from Alf the Alien Opino, that's a good name. Who else do we have? Page down. Orlando Pace of the St. Louis Rams from Shane in Des Moines. Daryl Strawberry from Monkey Biz Doug in Korea. Tony Bruno, the legend from Not Blind Austin. Shohei Ohtani, guest by Analog Al. Charles Nelson Riley from Mediocre Kabuki. What else we have? Page down. Joe Morgan from Johnny Q. Chet Lemon, there's a legend from Filler Up Phil. That's enough. Do you have an answer, Lorena?
1: Elvis Presley.
0: Is it Elvis Presley? No, that is incorrect. The correct answer, the legendary Sandy Alomar Jr. of the 1997 Cleveland Indians in the ALCS. Here we go!
2: It's Maller.
0: How about that?
2: To the third degree. This is when Big Ben gets grilled.
0: All right, Koopaloo.
3: The Arizona Cardinals ended up getting a second round pick from the Texans for Marvin Harrison Jr., which has many calling out Houston on social media. Ben, is this one of the worst trades of all time?
0: Calling out Houston or Arizona?
3: Houston.
0: For giving a second round
3: pick?
0: No, I mean, it's not the worst trade of all time. He's not going to do anything. We're going to talk more about this actually next hour. He's not going to do much. Who cares? I don't care about draft picks, Coop. You're asking the wrong guy. I'd be Mike Ditka and trade all my draft picks. I don't care about draft picks. Next!
3: All I've heard since the Patriots beat up on the Raiders is that Drake May is back.
0: Yes.
3: Looking like he's one of the best quarterbacks in the NFL again.
0: Uh-huh.
3: Ben, do you think this will serve as a get-right game for May?
0: It's a good confidence booster for Drake May. They ran up the score on the Raiders. It's always nice to beat up a tomato can like the pathetic Raiders, but we'll see how he does when they play a real good team. The Raiders are not that. Next!
3: Brock Purdy is on pace to have his best NFL season yet, and he has the 49ers off to a 5-0 start.
0: Yeah.
3: Can we officially say that Purdy has proven the doubters wrong at this point?
0: No, because he's not a good playoff quarterback. He's been fine in the regular season. He sucks in the playoffs. You remember? You forget about that. How'd we do, Koopaloo?
3: He passed.
0: That is a win. Put it on the board! Maller here. 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
13: The Buffalo matchup over the Rams in LA in overtime, 37-34. Quarterback Josh Allen with 10 carries, 121 yards, and a TD. He had been 0-7 in overtimes in his career. Late in regulation, the two teams scored touchdowns on 6 straight drives. The Rams wound up missing both of their field goal attempts in the game, including a 48-yarder blocked in OT. In the National League Championship Series, top seed Milwaukee is up 2 games to none after beating the Dodgers 7-4. William Contreras with 3 hits, 3 RBIs, the Brewers' bullpen with 5 perfect innings, a playoff first. The opener of the ALCS went to Cleveland in a comeback at number 1 seed Tampa Bay, 7-3. It was tied 2-2 in the 8th. NHL wins for Buffalo, Ottawa, and for Minnesota, which beat Vegas 4-2. I'm Steve DeSager.
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0: Unable to stop a bridge, a team named after a bridge. Welcome in the beginning of another hour of the Ben Maller Show. We are in the air everywhere as we talk up a storm. And we are your neighborhood market. You need fresh takes. Come on down. We'll give you some fresh takes whenever you need them. Coast to coast, border to border, and beyond on the vast and considerably powerful microphones of FSR emanating live from the bark. The bark after dark, guaranteed human from the world-famous Fox Sports Radio studios where JJ from Renton and Helmet Man all agree with Nostradinus that this show needs to let you know about Fox and the baseball playoffs. Continue on. There's no time like October. Even Nostradinus agrees. And Eileen in San Francisco, the NLCS is here.

0: baby. Streaming live on Fox 1, the back-to-back, belly-to-belly World Series champion Dodgers take on the top-seeded Brewers. Milwaukee up 2-0 so far. Game 3 shifts back to L.A. That'll be tomorrow. It's an NLCS rematch, one series from the World Series. Stream the MLB postseason live on Fox 1. So the Brewers won their game in the NLCS, the Monday night game. See some of you guys on hold want to yap about that. The Buffalo Bills gave the games to the Rams. The Rams says, I don't want the game. The Rams said, I don't need the game. I'm not going to take the game. You take the game. Rams missed a very makeable field goal in overtime. Now, they say it was blocked, but it was shanked so much. The kick by the thicker kicker, who can be yours, by the way, because he'll be fired by the Rams. He better be out of work by the time I wake up, or heads are going to roll at the Ram facility. The thicker kicker. As the Rams now have a losing record. Buffalo, not very impressive. That's a bad coach team. A lot of mistakes, mental errors, not a well-coached football team. The Bills aren't going anywhere. But they did get the win in that game over the Rams, so they can feel good for a few hours there. Our lead this hour from the Sunshine State. We waited as long as we could till hour 3. Game number 1 of the ALCS.
1: Number 1.
0: Better known as the ALCS. Some call it the American League Championship Series. And if I had told you a couple years back that Tampa Bay would be playing Cleveland in the ALCS, you would have said, oh, really? Is that streaming on like TikTok or something like that? No. It's on Turner. I'm sure the people at Turner are very excited. Jose Ramirez and the Guardians. You Wokesters got rid of the Cleveland Indians name. That was too offensive, so you named it team after a bridge. What about all the people that have jumped off bridges? You're not offended by that? Apparently not. Anyway, the Guardian Bridges taking on the Tampa Bay Rays. They used to be called the Devil Rays. They had to get rid of the devil. So two teams that have had different names. So I don't know if you watched this or not. Perhaps not. Nathaniel Lowe snapping an 8th-inning tie, stepping up for the Cleveland baseball team. A 2-run ribby single there. Somebody named Chase DeLotter. And somebody else named Patrick Bailey homered off the great Drew Rasmussen. And the Guardians came all the way back and stormed past Tampa Bay. The Rays played very well early in this game. Unfortunately, they had to play the whole game, which was problematic. And so Cleveland wins 7-3. They get the jump in the American League Championship Series after losing the first two games at home to the White Sox in the ALDS. All of a sudden, Cleveland now has risen from the ashes. Looked like the same old pathetic Cleveland baseball team in the playoffs. They couldn't hit. And all of a sudden now they won 4 straight playoff games. Playoffs! First time since winning their first 6 games way back in 2016. Barely remember that. And we know how that ended. Game 7 of the World Series against the Chicago Cubs. And Tree and Yefimi and FaZe are all smiling there in Chicago, reminiscing the 2016 playoffs and how bad it went for the then Cleveland Indians. So there's a good jumping off point. Let us discuss. We're going to focus in on game number 1 of the ALCS. So the question, who screwed up? We love the losing locker room. The better stories in the losing locker room. So who screwed this up for Tampa Bay? They had the lead. They were playing very well early in this game, and it all went sideways there late in the game. So who screwed up game 1 of the ALCS? I've got Golden Corral, Plummer, and Kobe Bryant, 3 things that have never been tossed together. And we're going to put them all together and go kerflooey is what we're going to do. So to lead off here, the person we're going to point the finger of blame at is straight cash homie, as in Kevin Cash, the manager now. So the Rays, they spent approximately 6 innings building this beautiful, majestic sandcastle. And then, for some reason, Kevin Cash said, wait a minute, I got this bulldozer. I want to see if this bulldozer can take down your little sandcastle. And here we go. So Drew Rasmussen, who's the horse, of course, one of the top pitchers for Tampa Bay this year, and he gave them not 1, not 2, not 3, not 4, not 5, but 6 clean innings of baseball. And I think it was like 90 pitches or something along those lines, and was protecting a narrow lead. The game was not over by any means. However, Kevin Cash, the manager, said, wait a minute. he gave

leave a pitcher in, to know the makeup of the pitcher that can handle it, the pitcher that can't handle it, all of those things. So he asked, apparently, Drew Rasmussen, the Rays manager asked Drew Rasmussen, they said, hey, you feel okay to pitch? You feel good to pitch? And Rasmussen said, yeah, I feel great. Which is kind of like when the bar is closing, asking the drunk guy at the bar, hey, it's closing time. You good to drive home? Ah, sure, why not? No, you're not, dummy. Get an Uber. Shame on you. Get a Lyft. So Cash had a bunch of fresh arms, and baseball teams love to run through relief pitchers. They can't get enough of it. And so he had all these arms in the bullpen. Instead, he went back to the well, and the bucket came up with Bupkis empty for the Tampa Bay baseball team. Now, meanwhile, to be fair, Tampa's offense, for the most part, went into the witness protection program after some early success for the Tampa Bay Rays there. They were playing with the lead. Got a couple runs in the first inning. They're feeling good about themselves. They're like, all right, here we go. Junior Caminero getting it done early there at a ribby single to center field to give them a 1-0 lead. And I think it was Johnny DeLuca also early on, single. So a couple base hits, ribby hits there, gave Tampa the early lead, and not too much going on after that. And so Kevin Cash, that's the guy. That's the guy. He lost his sense of timing. Now, Drew Rasmussen should have been better too. You got to know when to take him out. He didn't know that in October. That's always been the difference here. We see this with Dave Roberts all the time in the Dodgers when they don't win, and Aaron Boone with the Yankees. It's not that difficult unless it is. The difference between celebrating and being the genius and needing Pepto-Bismol is to know when to take them out and when to leave them in. That's that. All right, furthermore, we go now to Houston. Houston, do we have a problem? The Texans acquired wide receiver Marvin Harrison Jr. from Arizona. Big trade that happened in the last couple of days here, trying to revive the career of Marvin Harrison Jr. and an offense that has underperformed. Of course, they did get a nice win over the weekend playing a tomato can. Of course, the Texans are also a tomato can. So Houston ended up giving up a second-round pick in 2027. And there's also a bunch of picks swapped. A sixth-round pick goes to Arizona. Second-round pick goes to Arizona. Harrison and a seventh-round pick go back to Texas. Now, Harrison managed five more receptions than you had. Five more receptions than you had for 85 yards and one touchdown. And that's through the first four games. Didn't play this past weekend because he was in the process of being traded. Now the question, did Arizona give up on Marvin Harrison too soon, or was trading him an overdue admission of capital F failure? So it absolutely was overdue. We had talked about it multiple times, and we really don't like talking about the Cardinals because the Cardinals suck. They're bad radio. They have this guy, Jeremiah Love, who looks amazing. They won't give him the ball because that's the Cardinals. That's the Cardinal way is what it is. Anyway, we're not talking about that. So as far as Marvin Harrison Jr., NFL front offices treat the draft, and the Cardinals are like this. They treat the draft like a beauty pageant. And he was the hottest girl at the beauty pageant. He just was. Marvin Harrison Jr. won Miss Congeniality. He got his crown, congratulations, and promptly forgot that he actually had to play football. And so I look at Harrison Jr. until proven otherwise. And I look at Marvin Harrison Jr. and I say, this is a guy who plays football because that's the family business. If Marvin Harrison Sr. had been a plumber, Marvin Harrison Jr. would have become a plumber. All right. Just the way it is. If his dad was a plumber, he would have been a plumber. His dad was a football player, so he's like, all right, I'll be a football player. And he would have been a plumber, not because he enjoys fixing clogged toilets. It's just that's the way it is. And that's it. If Marvin Harrison Sr. had been a gardener, then that's it. Harrison Jr. would have had a blower and would have been blowing leaves around somewhere. But having a famous last name, unfortunately, does not make you a star. You're not a star. Otherwise, Michael Jordan's kids would have statues outside NBA arenas and Magic Johnson and all the legends of sports past. That's not the case.
So, and it's not a charity situation.

0: Now, you are drafted based on, hey, you got the name and all that stuff, and that's a big part of it. But you have to produce, or that's it. And the Cardinals are not a great franchise, and it's easy to blame the Cardinals and say they're incompetent. But I will guarantee you that every change they made was to facilitate Marvin Harrison Jr. becoming a good player, and all the different coaches and all the teammates and everything else, and it didn't work. It did not work. And so despite all of the measurables, all of that stuff, as they say in the French Riviera, Harrison lacking the je ne sais quoi to be a big-time receiver with the Cardinals here. And the viral clips, you can't unwatch the viral clips of Marvin Harrison Jr. floating and coasting along on plays where he gave up on the play. The Cardinals, of course, defended him because it's a crime to point out the obvious on these athletes. They're so soft today, they can't be criticized by their coaches. But there's video after video of Marvin Harrison Jr. just lollygagging. Like, if he wasn't getting the ball, he wasn't going to do anything. That was that. Now, it was time. It was time to hit the reset button. Now, moving on. So, last thing here, keeping the focus on the trade between the Texans and the Cardinals. Last thing. So, the question, what are the odds, the Maller odds, that Marvin Harrison Jr. has a career renaissance? A career renaissance in Houston. What are the odds? So the Maller Sportsbook odds are at plus 250. That is about a 30% chance, a little less than 30% chance. The implied probability is like a 250 hitter, give or take, like a 250 hitter in baseball. So good luck on that. Now, Houston is banking on this Ohio State synergy that C.J. Stroud, who sucks for the most part as an NFL quarterback, will team up with his wide receiver from the Buckeyes, who also sucked, and they'll be able to dot the I, that they'll be reunited, and it feels so good here. Unfortunately, I did look at the Texans' schedule. It's my act of kindness. And I did not see Arkansas State or Toledo on the Houston Texans' schedule, which is unfortunate because those are some of the teams that C.J. Stroud and Marvin Harrison Jr. beat up on at the Ohio State University. And so, again, the Cardinals, though, I'm going to go back. They changed coaches. The roster has had a lot of turnover on it. I think they changed the wallpaper in the team facility. They brought in some new urinal cakes in the locker room, the air freshener, different, all of that stuff. All of that stuff, different. Nothing worked. The common denominator, Marvin Harrison Jr. So you can swap out the uniform, the zip code, the playbook, all of that stuff. You can do all of it, but you cannot coach passion. You cannot coach passion. Cannot do it. And good luck holding an intervention. Right? Good luck holding an intervention for that. We do not think it's going to happen. We're pretty sure it's not going to happen. Now, Kobe Bryant famously liked to talk about he had the Mamba mentality. The Mamba mentality, right? Well, Marvin Harrison Jr., he's got a different kind of mentality. He's got the koala mentality. He's got that koala mentality, and he wants to hang upside down Marvin Harrison Jr. in a giant eucalyptus tree. He would like to sleep 18 hours a day and occasionally wake up and possibly get a 7-yard slant and then go back to sleep. And that's pretty much what he did in Arizona. That's pretty much how that went. It is the Ben Maller Show. If you would like to comment, we got some guys on hold. We'll get you your calls, I promise. If you'd like to fill up the other line that's open, 877-99 on Fox. That's 877-996-6369. Time now for the Maller Riddle of the Day. You can answer this on X at Ben Maller. That's M-A-L-L-E-R at Ben Maller. And make sure to follow that account. Make sure to follow that account. Otherwise, don't even bother because we won't read your comment unless you follow that account. But here's the Maller riddle of the day. A tortoise has gone viral, becoming a TikTok sensation with over 10,000 followers after blanking around San Francisco. All right, now keep it clean. It's obviously a family show. So a tortoise became a viral TikTok sensation with 10,000 followers after blanking around San Francisco. That is the Maller Riddle of the Day. The answer, we'll get to it, and we will do it next. The live reads do not stop. Oh, no. Business is booming for the company. We're very happy about that. It is the A Block. What hour is
1: number
0: it?
1: Number three. Ha, ha, ha.
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3: It was week five in the NFL. The Jags took out the Eagles in a London thriller, while the Vikings put another dub in the win column. The Bengals had their way with the Dolphins, and the Commanders tied after an OT meltdown. It's week six in the NFL. 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

0: This song was the number one song on the Billboard Hot 100 for 3 weeks in the mid-1980s. How crazy is that?
1: Well deserved.
0: Yeah. 1984. This song was atop the charts. It is the Ben Maller Show. And some of you, I guess, on the podcast can't hear this song, right? That's the magic of it. It's the Ghostbusters song. For those of you that are wondering what the hell's going on because you worked the dreaded day shift. It is the Ben Maller Show. We press on here. We'll take your calls and comments and all that at 877-99 on Fox. Also on X at Ben Maller. We have Maller's Mountain of Money coming up in a little bit. So if you want to play Maller's Mountain of Money, call right now. We'll pay off the riddle of the day as well. But Maller's Mountain of Money, operators are standing by at 877-99 on Fox. If you want to answer the riddle of the day on X, you can do that by saying hello. And at Ben Maller, riddle of the day. Lorena is here, FSR Tech Queen. And you can also say hello to the Koopa Loop at a Bronco fan. Your comments can and will be used against you in the court of sports radio. So please, please act accordingly.
2: This place is evil.
0: We did have a fight, a Donnybrook post game. We'll pay off the riddle here in a second. I just want to mention this. So the one of the Rams linemen, who's not very good, got into a dust-up. Is it Alaric Jackson punched Bills linebacker Bradley Chubb? It was caught on camera. They were on the field fraternizing.

0: amazing. You know when everyone plays grab ass after the game? And yeah, it's at the Charger game the other day, and there was somebody, I will not name them, who was irate at one of the practice squad players from the Chargers, who was like the last player off the field playing grab ass with the Bronco guys. And he said if Jim Harbaugh saw that, he should release the guy. Was that upset? Anyway, Bradley Chubb got into it with this guy Jackson. They got an altercation. Very emotional. Now, Chubb played it cool. He says, they always caught the second guy, so I let him swing. And my teammates held me back, and I just kind of chilled and all that. He was asked who he was arguing with, and Chubb responded, it's the whole team. He said, blah, blah, blah, blah, blah. He refused to identify the attacker, even though it was on video. I'm guessing the NFL will suspend Mr. Jackson for the punch. Time now, though, for the riddle of the day. And here is the Maller riddle of the day. You can answer this on X at Ben Maller. So a tortoise became a viral TikTok sensation with over 10,000 followers after blanking around San Francisco. All right, let's see. Does anyone know the answer? And go to a page down here. Parallel parking from Donkey Sausage. Opened a daycare center. You make a lot of money doing that in California. That's King Rory. That's his answer. Influencing from Alf the Alien Opiner. What else do we have? Pooping on the sidewalk next to piles of human poo from Stevie Meatballs in Florida. Moonwalking from JT the Wingman. Picking up syringes from Eek in Roseville, Minnesota. Boy, really going for it. What else do we have? Eileen, who lives in San Francisco, says shopping. Well, look at that. You can get plants, jewelry, sex, and ice cream. Well, that's very nice. What else do we have? Page down, wearing tie-dyed socks and a tutu from The Juice. That's his answer. Kev Atomic says selling real estate. He's in Alaska. Not Blind Austin in Bakersfield says scooping up poop from the sidewalk. Skateboard riding from Johnny Q, that's his answer. Eating a Five Guys cheeseburger from Filler Up Phil, that's his answer. All right, Lorena, do you have an answer? A tortoise has become viral on TikTok, a sensation. Thousands of followers after blanking around San Francisco.
1: Riding a pogo stick around San Francisco.
0: All right, is that right? Riding a pogo stick around San Francisco.
1: Oh, that'd be so cool to see, though.
0: Unfortunately, not the correct answer. I'm sorry, you did not win the correct answer. A tortoise has gone viral for riding public transit around San Francisco. There you go. How about that? Put that in your pipe and smoke it.
1: Smart.
0: An 11-year-old, 55-pound tortoise has become a social media star. Sherman the Tortoise has thousands of TikTok followers, which must upset Blair in Maine. 8,000 Instagram followers following the adventures. Tortoise was seen spotted wandering around there, repeatedly escaped through an open backyard gate. Sherman the Tortoise wandering halfway down the street before the neighbors spotted him. And there's even video of the tortoise going on public transit, Bay Area Rapid Transit, BART, and there have been crowds and real reaction there. People love to take photos with Sherman the Tortoise, a celebrity for riding BART around the Bay Area. All right, let's go to the
1: tortoise. Tortoise is definitely faster than the hare now.
0: Let's say hello to Jason in Baton Rouge, Louisiana. What's going on, Jason? Welcome. You're on the Ben Maller Show. Thanks for being patient. What's up, Jason?
2: Holy hold time. My God.
0: All right. This is where you complain here. This is the complain part.
2: Monday. What a Monday night game, though. How about that? Can we crown Josh Allen as Superman? Is that possible?
0: Yes. I thought it was great. The 12 passes he completed. Very impressive.
2: This man is Superman.
0: Yes, he is.
2: Okay.
0: Yes, no question.
2: I mean,
0: yes.
2: This team is going far. With Joe Brady.
0: Where are they going? Are they going to like Australia or something like that on a trip?
2: I mean, they're 4-1. They just beat the Rams, who had over 450 yards, no turnovers. And according to that, they're 35-1. There's only one loss now, and that's this game. 35-1 when you get 450 yards, no turnovers.
0: This is Jason from the Bills PR department here.
2: Why you always give the Bills a hard time?
0: Listen, I just call it like I see it. I'm not impressed with the Bills. I don't think they're going anywhere. I think this is a fraudulent team. They're not a well-coached team. They had 13 penalties for 112 yards. And the only reason they won the game is because the Rams kicker missed. You gave the game away. Your running back fumbled the ball, coughed it up, gave the Rams the game, and then the Rams kicker missed it. That's it. I wouldn't be excited about this. I'd be very concerned if I'm a Bills fan. That's three straight crap bag games for the Buffalo Bills. They didn't play well against the Chargers. They lost to the Patriots, and now this game. So I would be very concerned. This team's going the wrong direction.
2: I mean, Josh Allen put the cape on. That's what happened.
0: Okay, that's fine. Okay, but he didn't put the cape on. He didn't. No, the Rams kicker shanked the kick that they said got blocked. He would have missed it whether it got blocked or not. That's the only reason he won the game. Listen, Josh Allen's fine. He completed 12 passes. What do you want me to do, pull my pants down?
2: This was the best Monday night game, 37-34 in overtime.
0: Because you're a Bills fan. Of course you loved it. You loved it. You're a Bills fan. You can't get enough of it. I know you do. You're very excited about this. But you would admit the Bills are not playing well right now. Three straight games that are substandard. You'd agree with me on that, yes?
2: Okay, the defense is bad. But
0: all the fumbles against the Chargers.
2: All you gotta do is outscore people.
0: All the fumbles against the Chargers. They had three fumbles, two interceptions by Superman Josh Allen against the Chargers. Got beat by the Patriots last week, and now the Rams should have lost this game. So that's three bad games in a row.
2: But we outscore people. Okay. Our defense is bad.
0: Does that work in the playoffs?
2: We're going to find out.
0: We already know the answer to that. Bills are frauds. Right. They're frauds. I love you, though. I love your optimism. I'm just raining on your parade. That's all. I'm raining on your parade.
2: Thank you for taking my call.
0: Thank you. All right. Go away. Let's say hello to Darren, who's in San Antonio. The Bills Mafia is out loud and loaded. Hello. What's going on? Darren, by the way, I need another contestant. Otherwise, we won't play the game. We don't even have to play Mallers Mountain Money. But if you guys want to play, I need a contestant. Otherwise, we'll just take all these calls. What's going on, Darren? What's going on? Welcome. By the way, 877-99 on Fox. Hello, Darren.
3: Hello, Ben. I've been listening to you off and on since the 90s.
0: Oh, my God. That's a long time. We're getting old. What happened? Why did we get old?
3: I'm 58 years old. I can't believe it.
0: I can't believe I'm old either. When did we become old? At what point did we become old? When did that happen?
3: Quickly.
0: Yeah.
3: Hey, I think the reason you hate the Bills so much is because you're a Dolphins fan or a Jets fan. I think that's
0: No, that's you're wrong guy. No, that's who used to work here. It was Arnie's a Dolphins fan. Arnie Spanier. And then we used to have a guy named Bruce. Well, Bruce Jacobs, like a Jets fan, I think. Was he a Jets fan?
4: This guy's been listening intently over the last 30-something
0: years. All these gas bags sound the same, Coop. You know, all these gas bags, they sound the same.
3: I always get a kick out of listening to your show. I like you. You're like in the top three of my sports.
0: Oh, do we want to hear the other people that are in the top three here?
3: No, just you.
0: Okay, just me. Because let me guess, none of the other people work here.
3: Oh, they do.
0: Okay.
3: But they're on the during the daytime.
0: Oh, daytime people. Yeah. Those are different people. Daytime people are different people.
3: So you don't think the Bills are going to do very well this year?
0: Oh, win a bunch of games in the regular season. I just don't think it's sustainable in the playoffs. That depend on Josh Allen and the defense isn't very good. And they make a lot of mistakes. It's not a well coached team.
3: I kind of get it, but I think I got a lot of faith in the Bills, and I think maybe this year we do it.
0: Do you say that every year, though? Maybe. I mean, you're old enough to remember the 90s Bills. Marv Levy,
3: Wide right. Never forget that day.
0: You know, Marv Levy lived, he worked here. Marv Levy, the old Bills coach, worked here and is still alive. He's 101. How about that? I worked with Marv Levy in the early 2000s, and he looked amazingly old at that point, and God bless him, he's still going. That's wild. Yeah. It's been 25 years or so, and he's still doing it.
3: I hear you.
0: It's great.
3: Where would you rather be, right?
0: Yeah, I hear you. All right, well, we'll check in here. Call me in 10 years or something like that, I guess. All right?
3: All right. Take care of yourself.
0: All right, thank you. You too. Okay. There he goes. Darren, big fans. It's the 90s. Back when Seinfeld was on, back before the interweb, we had Netscape Navigator and all that. And Dominican Mike Is that our Dominican Mike, or is this a different Dominican Mike in Ottawa? Hello, Dominican Mike. Welcome.
5: The one and only Dominican.
0: Oh, my God. Look at that.
5: You're now
0: international man.
5: Ottawa, Canada.
0: Wow, that's very interesting. Are you there for business or pleasure?
5: Kind of a both this time, but
0: okay.
5: I'm here calling from Ottawa, dude. You know, I have to call you up and say hi, of course, and trying to drive my bags at the airport right now, so I'm kind of confused. Anyways, but
0: okay.
5: Hey, Ben, baseball's going to find itself in a conundrum now when it comes to the, like, who wins the World Series. You know, like, both sides going to have an argument regardless of what happens now, of course. Because if the Dodgers come back and win, or they lose, it's just going to be each side's going to have an argument, if you know what I mean.
0: I bet you the player, you think the players would love to have, like, Tampa? It doesn't matter. Whoever wins the American League, doesn't matter. Tampa Bay or Cleveland, they don't spend money. So one of those teams, and then the Brewers. And then they can say, well, what do you want? Why do we need a salary cap? You just had the Brewers and whoever in the World Series. Who cares? They don't spend any money.
5: Exactly. But if the Dodgers win now, the owners can be like, oh, well, you know.
0: So well, but the players will say, well, three of the final four teams were cheap teams. They were tight wad teams. So.
5: Yeah, but at the end of the day, it doesn't matter. It depends. It was going to be who wins it all. But it's such a conundrum, you know, like it's going to be. And that's why I might be back here in Ottawa watching like the Frontier League games next year. Because I don't think it's going to be a season until like July.
0: Hey, how about this? I think I'm right on this. And I haven't heard anyone else talk about it. I know that players, when there's a work stoppage, are allowed to play in Japan and Mexico, from what I read.
5: Yes.
0: So correct. Why not, if you ran the team there, the Savannah Bananas, why not set up?
5: Horrible.
0: No, I know it's bad. I don't like it either. But if you were involved in that, why not just have a barnstorming team of Major League All-Stars play the Savannah Bananas?
5: Oh, you know, them crybabies would never go for that, of course.
0: Oh, the players make too much money to do it. But I'm saying you could, in a different time, you could do it, right? When the money wasn't outrageous, the guys would want to do it. I bet you there's some guys that would do it anyway just for fun.
5: Yeah. Some guys do it for fun. But anyways, it's such a conundrum. Like I said, it's really bad. And you know, I'm a baseball guy, of course. And I'm telling you, like, next year I'm going to be watching the Dunedin Blue Jays and, you know, the Titans from here, Ottawa, playing games because of everybody's gonna cry about it. So, you know,
0: but yeah, no, I got
5: Ben
0: you.
5: Ben just calling.
0: All right, be well.
5: Calling you from Ottawa.
0: Safe
5: next
0: travels.
5: Week, I'm gonna call you from another place far, far away.
0: Oh, okay.
5: Well, so,
0: all right. Well, call me. Thank you. Be safe. All right, the great Dominican Mike, friend of the show, met him at the Charleston meet and greet we did in South Carolina a few years back. Very nice man. He came via Florida. He lives part of the year in Arizona, part in Florida. He flew up to hang out with us. Let's welcome in our contestants. What do we got here for Maller's Mountain of Money? We have Slug in Vegas, going to be one of our contestants. Hello, Slug. What's up? The king of mashed potatoes. Hello, Slug.
6: What's up? You got the master recipe, right?
0: I do. I thank you for that. I have not made it yet, but I do have the recipe, so I need to get on that because I did harass you.
6: What? You know who else just had it the other night?
0: Who's that?
6: Kirk Cousins.
0: Oh, really? He came by. That's cool. Yeah, nice.
6: Unfortunately, no jabroni that I worked with even recognized him.
0: Well, he does look like a regular. He looks like a tourist, probably. Like everyone.
6: But you think that the VIP chip that said Cousins would give it away, but apparently it didn't.
0: Not sports people.
6: No.
0: You work with
6: not a lot of people.
0: I got you. All right, well, who would you like to partner with, Slug? You got me, Coop, or Lorena?
6: I've got to go with the master.
0: All right, we're in it. Very good. Lorena, pick 1, 2, or 3, Lorena.
1: Number 1.
0: All right, you have picked Brian in Minneapolis. Hello, Brian. Welcome.
7: Hi, how you guys doing?
0: What's going on, Brian? Welcome to the show. Good to have you here. What do you do in the Twin Cities, real quick?
7: I'm the demolition. I'm the demo
0: guy. Oh, the demo man. I got you. All right, well, who do you want to partner up with?
7: Op Coop.
0: Bad choice.
4: Good choice.
0: Bad choice. Aww, bad choice.
1: Love yeah. that again.
4: All right, gentlemen.
7: That's
4: this is
7: the winning recipe right there.
0: No, it's not.
4: That's, it is.
0: It's a loser's recipe.
4: I've won like the last 5 weeks in a row.
0: Slug makes the greatest mashed potatoes.
4: Maller's Mountain of Money, the Paul Simon edition. He turns 85 years old today.
0: Oh, happy birthday.
4: Categories are The Sound of Silence, Bridge Over Troubled Water, The Boxer, and Homeward Bound. Slug, which category would you like?
6: The first one.
4: The Sound of Silence.
6: Yeah, that one.
4: All right. Brian, you got the Bridge Over Troubled Water, The Boxer, or Homeward Bound?
7: The box. the boxer.
4: All right.
0: All right, everyone hold on. We'll have Maller's Mountain of Money in its entirety.

0: entirety. We'll get to that, and we will do it next. However, it's the B block. What hour is
1: number
0: this one?
1: Three. All right.
0: All right, listen, the football season heating up, and every week feels bigger with DraftKings. 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
2: Good Lord, that's a lot of money.
1: Do you have what it takes to get to the top? Probably not.
0: All right, right to it. Slug, are you ready? This is the Paul Simon edition. You picked the Sound of Silence, I believe, yes?
3: Yes, sir.
0: All right. Team, I'm with Slug. Coop is with Brian, the demo guy from Minnesota. All right, these athletes let their play do the talking for them. 45 seconds on the clock. We need the first and last name. Slug from Vegas. We're on our way, and go. Japanese star for the Dodgers who's not playing well now.
3: Shohei Ohtani.
0: Yes. The star of the Denver Nuggets. He loves horses and won a bunch of MVPs.
3: Nikola Jokic.
0: Yes. All right. Star, the Claw. He was with the Clippers. He got in trouble with the salary.
3: Kawhi Loser Leonard.
0: Yes. Greatest wide receiver in Arizona Cardinals history.
3: Larry Fitzgerald.
0: Yes. Fear the Fro with the Pistons back in the early 2000s. Center for the Detroit Pistons.
3: Ben Wallace.
0: Yes. Greatest defensive shortstop for the Cleveland Indians. Played with the Seattle Mariners. From Venezuela.
3: Carlos Baerga.
0: No. All right.
3: Washington
0: Nationals legend. Played with the Angels. Second baseman. Won the World Series of...
3: Sorry.
4: 160.
0: It was Howie Kendrick and Omar Vizquel. Omar Vizquel was...
3: I should have got Vizquel. I didn't.
0: All right. Go ahead. Cool.
5: All right, Brian. We've got the boxer. These athletes never hesitate to throw hands. Are you ready?
6: I'm ready.
5: All right. 45 seconds. Let's begin. Long time of warrior. He kicks people in the balls.
6: Raymond Green.
5: Yes. All right. This guy's a wide receiver for the Giants. He just got let go. Had the one-handed catch.
6: Odell Beckham Jr.
5: Yes. This guy's nickname was the Worm. He was like the enforcer on the Bulls.
6: Dennis Rodman.
5: Yes. This guy is on the San Diego Padres. He started his career with the Baltimore Orioles. Third baseman.
6: I pass.
5: All right. This guy was the wide receiver for the Carolina Panthers, their best wide receiver of all time.
6: Steve Smith.
5: Yes. This guy was a cornerback for the Patriots and the Broncos. He snatched the chain off Michael Crabtree.
0: Oh. All right. What was that?
4: 120.
5: 120.
0: All right, you're up again.
3: Steve Smith, senior.
5: Yeah.
0: Well, all right, go ahead, Coop. What do you want?
5: All right, Brian, do you want Bridge Over Troubled Water or Homeward Bound?
6: Homeward Bound.
5: All right, these athletes all return home to play for their hometown team. 45 seconds, let's begin. The King from Cleveland.
6: LeBron James.
5: Yes. Beast Mode, running back for the Seattle Seahawks.
6: Marshawn Lynch.
5: Yes. The all-time hit king for the Cincinnati Reds.
6: Pete Rose.
5: Yes. The Rocket, pitcher for the Yankees and the Astros.
6: Roger Clemens.
5: Yes. This guy was the Glide. He played for the Trailblazers and the Houston Rockets.
6: Clyde Drexler.
5: Yes. This guy was a slugger for the Cleveland Indians. He played for the White Sox also. Big white guy.
6: Jim Tomey.
5: Yes. This guy was a Laker. He has like a female's name. long hair in the 70s.
0: No chance.
5: No.
0: No chance.
5: Gail Goodrich, but good job.
4: No.
5: Good job.
0: All right. What's
4: 360.
0: All right, here we go, Slug. Bridge Over Troubled Waters. These athletes are all considered great teammates. Are you ready, Slug?
3: Yes.
0: All right, here we go. 45 seconds. Greatest quarterback in Saints history.
3: Drew Brees.
0: Yes. Big Poppy for the Red Sox.
3: Pass, I'm drunk.
0: Somebody turn down the radio. What else do we have? The star for the San Antonio Spurs after David Robinson, the center.
3: Big fundamental, Tim Duncan.
0: Yes. The guy for the Phillies, played with the white guy for the Phillies, hits all the home runs. He played for the Red Sox and the Cubs, came up with the Cubs.
3: Go next.
0: All right. Great, longest tenured Royal of all time. Dominican catcher. He's still with.
3: No chance.
0: All right. A guard from UCLA, played for the Celtics, won a championship with the Bucks, I believe, as well. In the NBA right now. Defensive star guard. No?
5: Oh, that's too bad.
3: I fizzled out.
0: You didn't get Salvador
5: Perez. Good job,
0: Perez,
5: Brian.
0: Drew Holiday. Kyle Schwarber. How do you not get Kyle Schwarber? Kyle Schwarber! 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
17: The Milwaukee Brewers lead 2-0 in the NL Championship Series after beating the Dodgers 7-4. Milwaukee trailed 4-3 in the fifth inning. The Dodger offense finished 3-for-28. William Contreras of the Brewers had 3 hits and 3 RBIs. The Dodgers, with runners in scoring position, went 0-for-4. They're now 2-for-26 in the playoffs in that situation. Cleveland took the opener of the ALCS at top-seeded Tampa Bay 7-3. That game was tied 2-2 in the eighth. Chase DeLong, 3 hits, 3 runs scored, including a solo homer. What a Monday Night Football matchup. Buffalo in overtime beat the Rams in L.A. 37-34. Quarterback Josh Allen with 10 carries, 121 yards and a TD. Puka Nacua of the Rams in the loss, 17 receptions, 138 yards and a touchdown. He was targeted 24 times. I'm Steve DeSager.
1: Big Ben Maller.
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0: We have now reached the point in professional sports where you are not allowed to criticize any of your players. Even when they do the dumbest thing in the world, you are not allowed to point it out. Cannot do it. Cannot do it. Welcome in the beginning of another hour of the Ben Maller Show. We are in the air everywhere as we rattle on and on and on, and we hope to have the hot hand coast to coast, border to border, and beyond on the vast and ponderously powerful microphones of FSR emanating live from the treatment. As we give you the silent treatment, unless we don't, because that gets you fired in radio when you get the silent treatment. Guaranteed human from the world-famous Fox Sports Radio studios, where Nick in Nebraska, Doc Dan in Minnesota, even Complex and Viva Las Vicky, they all agree that the Ben Maller Show is an express ride. 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Also got this. I think it was Justin

in Cincinnati, possibly just Josh. Possibly it might have been Milkman in Colorado or Jay Scoop. They all said, hey, what about DraftKings? Well, the football season is heating up, and every week feels bigger with DraftKings. 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Again, that's promo code Maller, M-A-L-L-E-R, at DraftKings. The crown is yours. And it was Helmet Man. We haven't heard from Helmet Man in a while. Hope he's all right. And Mouthwash Mike, who said, can you tell me about that Fox One thing? I said, sure, why not? We'll do it. There's no time like October. The NLCS is here, streaming live on Fox One. The back-to-back and belly-to-belly World Series champion Dodgers take on the top-seeded Brewers in an NLCS rematch. One series from the World Series. Stream the MLB postseason live on Fox One. I'd like to alert all the affiliates. More live reads coming. And we now pause the live reads to talk. We apologize. We'll get back to the live reads. I know that's what you tuned in for. All right, so our lead this hour, we'll get to the lead, actually. I want to start by saying we had a wackadoodle Monday night football game that ended in overtime. The Bills get a three-point win over the Rams as Buffalo tried to give the game to the Rams in overtime. James Cook, fumble, bug on the rug. And the Rams got down into field goal range, and their idiot kicker missed the field goal, while the idiot kicker for the Buffalo Bills did not miss the field goal, and Buffalo wins by 3 points. Josh Allen had been 0-7 in overtime in his career, finally gets a win. He completed 12 passes. The Bills had more penalties than Josh Allen completed passes, and they still won a game. That is not a well-coached team. Now, the Bills Mafia will not admit that, because they like their team, obviously, and they don't want to admit we downgraded at coach. But that is exactly what has happened there. They had more penalties than Josh Allen completions, fumbled the ball, giving the Rams a field goal opportunity. The media is crediting the Bills with a block. If you saw the kick would have missed anyway. It was shanked so far off to the side, it was ridiculous. So the Bills are 4-1. They're not a good 4-1 team. The Rams are 2-3. It should be 3-2. NFL gave the Broncos a game. Remember that. So that's where we are as far as those teams are concerned. The Dodgers lost. Brewers win. So Milwaukee's a couple wins away from the World Series. And the Cleveland Bridges, the team named after a bridge, because you people couldn't handle the Indians. So they have won game one of the ALCS. So we are 3 wins away by the team formerly known as the Indians, and just a couple wins away by a team promoting alcohol that hasn't been canceled yet from having that matchup in the World Series. But our lead this hour from D.C. Now, we started by saying we're at the point in the industrial complex of sports that the younger generation of our athletes have been so coddled, so babied, that they can't be criticized by coaches. Now, I said, my generation, coaches used to rip players all the time. But these guys are so soft, they can't handle it. The latest example is the fallout from D.C., the royal F-up by the team formerly known as the Redskins. Now, if you have not been following this, it is the story of the week in the NFL. So Dan Quinn, medicine man, the coach of the Washington football team, attempted yet again to accept responsibility for the clock management fiasco in that tie game against the Giants. The Commanders dropped to 1-3-1. And a lot of questions about whether or not Dan Quinn will be sent out on a long walk off a short pier and say bye-bye to him. Well, it didn't happen on Monday. If it was going to happen, you'd think it would happen on Monday. So Washington reached the Giant 24-yard line. So they got the ball all the way down. Cam Scataboo had a brain fart for the Giants, and then Washington got down to the 24-yard line. 50 seconds remaining. And then 50 seconds remaining in the game, and they wasted some time futzing around, making some substitutions. Jaden Daniels snapped the ball with 12 seconds left. No timeouts, 12 seconds left. He scrambled and picked up maybe a yard or two and then was tackled in bounds.
Uh-oh, Spaghetti-o! Yeah, Washington unable to spike the ball because

back. My quarterback effed up. That didn't happen. So that's a good jumping off point. Let us discuss the question. Does Coach Dan Quinn taking responsibility for the Washington football team's Keystone Cops Act work for you? So I got Flavor Flav. We've got Oogie Boogie and Baywatch. And we'll mix and match all these together, and we're going to have a little jambalaya for Benjamin. We'll have the Baba Ganoush, and then we're going to have some Gabagool. And that is how we're going to do it. So first of all, Dan Quinn saying, hey, I'm the guy, blame me, or some version of that, is the most predictable thing in football. It is the way of the world. I watched a bunch of football on Sunday and Monday, and I saw a bunch of people F up. Players F up. I did not see one coach say, hey, that guy screwed up. But yet I witnessed a bunch of players effing up. And the reason is because this generation can't handle it. Bunch of softies. Can't handle criticism. Can't do it. You'll lose the players. So the coach jumps on the grenade. That's what the coach has to do. Jump on the grenade. The star quarterback, meanwhile, gets escorted out of the building, surrounded by a bunch of beefy meathead security guys without a scratch. That is the way of the world that we live in today watching sports. And so congratulations to Dan Quinn. You've got a little side hustle. You're working as a human shield. Way to go. Congratulations, Dan-O. Outstanding. You have successfully completed the NFL head coaching course in Falling on the Sword 101, NFL coaching guide. And you know what this is? It's reputation protection is what it is. Daniels, Jaden Daniels, is the face of the franchise, which ain't going very well right now. The Commanders are not interested in having that face of the franchise covered in cooties. They don't want those cooties. So this is the NFL. I don't think it's Pop Warner. And yet these guys are treated like, wait a minute, we can't have this guy called out for what he did. Bad job by him, but we can't say that publicly. And so apparently Jaden Daniels, the quarterback in Washington, he needs one of those giant oversized countdown clocks. We have a lot of clocks here in the studio. We can give him one of the clocks that we have if he wants. We'll make a little side deal for a nominal fee. He can get one of the giant size clocks here. But he can get one even bigger than that. The game show side, they have a lot of those on the game shows, those big countdown clocks. And otherwise, the Commanders, if they're looking for some help, teams are starting to fire coaches and hire other coaches. And so why not go out if you're Washington and hire Flavor Flav and bring him in, right? The quarterback coach, he always is ready to go. At least somebody then in the organization, someone would understand the importance of a clock. He's always got the clock. He's a great hype man too. All right. Now, secondly, to the broadcast booth. Now, I did not have the audio up on San Francisco's win over Seattle. However, this became a thing. It was the America's Game of the Week on Fox, and Tom Brady causing outrage. What did Tom Brady do? He talked. Tom Brady talked. How dare him? So the controversy is over perceived criticism Brady gave to Sam Darnold. What? Yeah, so Darnold going head-to-head in that matchup with Brock Purdy, and Darnold had a standard Sam Darnold game. He sucked. Not very good. That's a fluke last year. Seahawks fans are starting to realize that. Sam Darnold had two interceptions in that game, one touchdown, just mediocre, less than 200 yards passing for Sam Darnold. But that's not even the story. So the story was, during the broadcast, Dre Greenlaw, defensive star of the team from San Francisco. So Dre Greenlaw drew a 15-yard penalty. He had hit Sam Darnold near the sideline. Brady defended Dre Greenlaw, saying, quote, I don't think that's an illegal hit at all. Added that Darnold had the acting, and he was acting, Sam Darnold, in that particular play. Okay. So that triggered accusations that there's a personal vendetta, that Brady has it out for Sam Darnold, and there were reports claiming that Tom Brady, when he was running the Raiders, still is, as the bit owner of the Raiders, even though he runs the whole team because Mark Davis has no idea what he's doing. So he opposed the signing of Sam Darnold. Otherwise, Darnold would have been with the Raiders in 2025. Now, Seattle ultimately gave Sam Darnold $100 million. Eventually, they'll regret that. They don't regret it right now, but they will. So the question, did Tom Brady

0: criticize his criticism of Sam Darnold cross the line. Did Tom Brady's criticism of Sam Darnold cross the line into a personal vendetta? So on this one, I'm giving it some side eye. And the reason I'm giving it some side eye is because these social media dingleberries who are, I know what they're doing, they're engagement farming and all that, and I'm falling for the trap. They're so desperate for controversy, they make it up even when there's no controversy. This is manufactured. This blood feud is manufactured. I don't doubt that Tom Brady didn't like Sam Darnold as a quarterback. Why would he? Darnold's not very good. Having been critical over the years of Tom Brady, we have taken our shots at Tom Brady as a broadcaster. I am with Tom Brady on this one. I stand with Tommy. I do. Darnold went down like on this particular play that Brady said he was acting. So Darnold went down like somebody unplugged the inflatable Halloween Oogie Boogie decoration in the front lawn. They just unplugged it, and then what happened? That's not good. And so Brady reviewed the acting performance. He saw it. He commented on it. And he gave it two thumbs down. Now, naturally, those that are looking for something to be upset about were annoyed. And they gave Tom Brady, instead of two thumbs down, they gave Tom Brady two middle fingers up in the air everywhere. The bird is the word. The bird, bird, bird, bird, bird, bird, bird is the word. Just like that. And breaking news, NFL analyst gives opinion about quarterback that isn't positive. Uh-oh. Yeah, I know. I know. It's crazy. More on this shocking development. Video at 11. We'll have video at 11 for that. So apparently the job description as an NFL commentator, if you look at it and read the fine print, the minutiae at the bottom of the contract, the job description includes being the quarterback's emotional support animal. And again, we have taken our shots at Tom Brady. He has deserved them. I thought this clip, which I didn't see live. I had the audio down because these guys usually annoy me, all these broadcasters. So I usually have the audio down. There's only a few that I'll listen to. Kevin Harlan, Kenny Albert, people like that. But you know, most of these games, Joe Davis, audio off. Tom Brady, audio off. That's usually how I do it. So, but I had it on the replay, on the clips online that were going around. So I looked at that and I was like, okay, fine. So he's got a doctorate. The reason I would value Brady on this is he's got a doctorate from his days with the Patriots. He's got a doctorate in quarterback theater. A real thespian. He graduated from the University of Belichick, embellishing calls and all that stuff. He's a Hall of Famer and Tom Brady, a Academy Award nominee for his ability to embellish. Floppy McFlop. The old flopperoo there. But heaven forbid a TV analyst goes out and says, wait a minute, that's not good. That's bad acting. You got to coddle these fragile egos, just like the egos, just like the coaches. And that's the way it goes. All right, final thought. Shake up in Jerry's world. Did the Dallas Cowboys fire Shoddy? No. Did the Dallas Cowboys replace their defensive coordinator who appears to be in over his head? No. Would have led the show with that. However, the Cowboys did make a change. They have hired veteran NFL journeyman vagabond coach Mike Pettine as a senior defensive assistant. Who? Yes, Cowboys know their defense blows. There she blows. And so they've made a change. Cowboys head coach Brian Schottenheimer announcing Pettine's hiring at a soiree with the media after the game on Sunday, the following day. Now, the Cowboys making this change. Pettine had worked with Schottenheimer. They were together with the Jets coaching staff years ago. Pettine served as a defensive coordinator for the Jets. He was also the Bills' defensive coordinator. He was even the head coach of the Cleveland Browns. Nobody remembers that because you don't learn the name of the coach of the Browns. It's a temp job. Don't waste space in your brain worried about the coach of the Browns. They don't last very long. All right, here's the question. So how are you interpreting the Cowboys' decision to bring in former Cleveland Browns head coach Mike Pettine to try to save the defense? All right, so it's pretty clear here. You don't have to be some highfalutin NFL guru. it's pretty cute that you don't hire a veteran defensive coach in the month of October, just a few weeks away from Halloween, because everything is going swimmingly. You don't do it. At 2-3, 2-3, the Cowboys are currently ranked 26th in points and 31st in yards allowed. I didn't play in the NFL. I'm told that's not good. I'm told that's not good. And Jerry Jones, not a happy camper. You know, his rich friends, the aristocrats he hangs out with, they don't want to watch a bad Cowboy team. And Jerry wants to wine and dine these people. What's wrong with you? You can't embarrass Jerry. What's wrong? So they're embarrassed. The defensive coordinator, who they propped up as the genius, a prodigy from the Philadelphia Eagles coaching staff, Christian Parker, is drowning, capital D, drowning right now. And Shoddy just hired David Hasselhoff from Baywatch to try to drag his ass out. And rather than firing Christian Parker, which is what used to happen, coach isn't doing the job, you fire the coach. Rather than do that, Brian Schottenheimer went with the hire a friend strategy, because that always works. Let's hire a friend. Human resources on line two. So human resources stepped in and decided, let's make a special event here. Let's have bring your buddy to work day at Jerry's World. Bring your buddy to work day at Jerry's World. And so they brought in Mike Pettine. Everyone knows Mike Pettine. He's everyone's friend. He's coached here, there, and everywhere around the NFL. And they overlapped, as we said, together. These guys all know each other from different stops around the NFL circuit. And human resources are like, hey, we'll just make this all work. Why not? Bring your friend to work. It's a wonderful thing. And Christian Parker, he clearly can't fix this himself. Otherwise, they wouldn't have made this move. And so somebody better hand Mike Pettine, the new defensive assistant, a mop, a bucket, and a hazmat suit to clean up the mess they have in Dallas with that defense. And same old story, year after year after year. It's the NFL's version of bringing in a substitute teacher because the regular teacher completely lost control of the classroom. So you got to bring in somebody else. It is the Ben Maller Show. We'll take your calls, comments, the whole thing, 877-99 on Fox. We did have some post-game fisticuffs long after the game ended, the Rams and Bills. Bradley Chubb got punched, got a wallop from one of the Rams players, one of the offensive linemen for the Rams who played like crap. So, of course, he punched Bradley Chubb, and that's that. It is the Ben Maller Show again, 877-99 on Fox. There's a line open for the first time in many, many hours. 877-996-6369. Also on X, at Ben Maller. Usually slows down around here on X. So if you want to pick up the pace on that, you can do it right now. And say hello on the X machine, at Ben Maller. Straight ahead, fandom gone bad. It involves handcuffs? What? We'll get to that, and we will do it next. However, the live reads continue. It's the A block, and let's see what hour it is right now. We go to the Lorena Theater in Sherman Oaks, California, Ventura Boulevard.
1: Number four.
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0: 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We thank you for listening. We know you have options. Not good ones at this time. We're here with you every Monday through Friday. 5 hours. Well, actually, it's 4 hours and then the fifth hour on the weekend. But 4 hours of live overnight radio. Check that out. And listen to the podcast if you miss any of it. And then we got the fifth hour podcast on the weekend. We're live and local in your eardrums. Doesn't get any more local than that. In your head right now. Now, if you want to be part of the show, 877-99-ON-FOX. That's 877-996-6369. Also on X, at Ben Maller. That's at Ben Maller. You can be part of the program. Lorena is right over there. Can say hello to her. FSR Tech Queen.
1: Hi, Bill.
0: And Kubaloop and a Bronco fan. That's a Bronco fan. Your comments can and will be used against you. Court of Sports Radio. So please act accordingly. Thank you. So wild story out of Atlanta. The Falcons looked for a couple weeks like they were a good team. People got a little excited about that. And reality set up. They lost to a backup quarterback for the Ravens the other day. And that led to this wild story. It's been bouncing around social media. Some Atlanta Falcon fans claiming on social media they intended to get backup quarterback Tua Tagovailoa arrested. Arrest that man after the loss Sunday night to the Baltimore football team. And they were going to cook up some accusations against Tua Tagovailoa. However, it was very vague, and it was, yeah, this is one of these dumb things bouncing around social media. But it did pick up some steam as Tua, who hasn't played this year until the game on Sunday, and he, of course, earned the nickname yet again, Tua Turna the Ball Over, yet again there for the Falcons in limited duty. And there is, of course, no crime against Tua other than the crime of bad football.
2: Completed all three of his passes.
0: Yes.
2: Just one of them was to the other team.
0: It's unfortunate. So I was happy about that. The Ravens coming back to in that game and then helping on Benny versus the Penny. I had a better week this week in Benny versus the Penny. We'll see what happens next week. Let's go to the phones. We go to Minneapolis, Minnesota, the one and only. A man who has put snoring on the map. Let's see, is he awake or not? Hollering James from Minneapolis, Minnesota. Hello, Hollering James.
3: Hey, Ben, I got a fun fact or a fun take.
0: Okay, fun fact. We got a fun fact right now. Fun fact from Hollering James.
4: Fun fact.

0: I do long-lasting snoring. No, I'm not boring. Tammy's trying to reach me. No, I'm not ignoring.
1: I think that was poetry.
2: Not good poetry. Roses are red, violets are blue, and I can do poetry better than you.
0: You can do poetry better than me. I think you're a poet. I don't know it.
2: My fun fact is better. My fun fact is better. You want me to give you? Well, you didn't hear my fun fact. I'll give it again. So Josh Allen had 210 passing yards against the Rams in the Monday night game. How many of those yards, Holler and James, did he have that were not yards after the catch? Meaning he actually completed the pass, no yards after the catch. How, out of 210 yards, James, how many of those yards were not yards after the catch?
0: 12.
2: He's actually close. Damn it. The answer is 14. He had 196 of the yards were at. You're supposed to. That was an Eddie Garcia answer. What's wrong with you? Shame on you.
0: Yeah, I remember Eddie.
2: You do? What do you remember about Eddie? What do you remember? He hated you, by the way. What do you remember?
0: Bring pizzazz to your shows and at Razzle.
2: He brought what to the show?
0: You show.
2: What?
0: Eddie used to bring razzmatazz to your show and pizzazz to your show.
2: Hmm. All right. By the way, there is a I did not check this, but there's a somebody sent me a message. Let's see if we can check this. The Sean McVay full post game interview was deleted by the Rams on social media. Uh oh. What are they trying to cover up? What did McVay say? I know he was a little surly after the game. Sean McVay, the Rams coach. I wonder what he said though. Huh. By the way, Puka Nacua, 24 targets in that Monday night game. That is the third most in NFL history. Is that a fun fact, too? I think that is a fun fact.
3: Yeah.
2: Thank you.
4: Fun fact.
2: We've got a lot of fun, James. We're all about the fun. You're not sleeping. That's what's going on. Why are you on new meds?
0: I'm on 36 shows in the morning, 36 shows so at
2: just,
0: night.
2: You're just trying to get us to play the song.
0: I take them. I know it's not a fright.
1: I wrote you a poem.
2: Oh, you want some poetry, James?
0: Yeah. Come on, Elena.
1: You just inspired me, you know, earlier. So, you snore in the morning, you snore at night. If you do it while you're driving, you'll give us a fright. That was good, right?
0: She tried. She tried.
2: She tried.
1: But I didn't.
2: It was better than you. Yours was terrible.
0: I think she tried really hard. Lorena, that was your best. Thank you.
2: There you go.
1: I'm glad you enjoyed it.
2: Now, James, your appearance, is it true? I heard your appearance. Is it true, James, that your appearance on the mailbag was a life-changing experience? Is that accurate?
0: I don't know. My appearance on the mailbag scored really, really high at some of the group home members here.
2: Oh, we're doing attention advertisers. We dominate the group home demographic there in the Twin Cities. We kill it.
0: We need a place to live, man.
2: That's right. Well, everyone needs a place to live. I'm not knocking you, James. I love you, man. You know that. We're pals. Me and you, we go way back, me and you, James.
0: Yeah, we go way back. Do you remember from the meet and greet?
2: Yes, I remember you. You made me walk over to your side of the thing because you wouldn't get out of the booth.
0: I couldn't fit out of the booth. Remember, I told you how big and fat I was, but I've lost weight since then.
2: Okay.
0: Man.
2: Oh, really?
1: How big and fat are you?
0: I've lost weight.
2: Congratulations. That's good.
1: How big and fat are you?
0: I go about 236 now.
1: Oh, that's not bad.
2: Yeah, he's 3 feet tall, though. That's the problem.
1: Oh,
2: so,
1: okay. Like Danny DeVito.
2: Problematic, but yeah.
0: Why? Yeah, I don't know about Danny DeVito, but I'm drinking more water and eating less food.
2: He actually has to wear a shirt that says wide load, James, when he leaves his house. It has to say wide load. Yes, all right. Thank you. I'm going to go, James. Thank you. It's not you. It's you.
0: Hey, man, God bless you.
2: All right. Thank you. All right. Go away. There you go. Let's say hello to Mike the Leprechaun. Coming up in a few minutes, we have Sight the Bite, the great sports radio mystery, Sight the Bite. Hello, Mike the Leprechaun. Welcome. By the way, Late Night Drug Tester writes in, says if the Cowboys want some change, they should hire the embarrassing guy. All the yes men around, Jerry Jones hasn't done anything in decades, he says. So they should hire the embarrassing guy. Yes, what's going on? Mike the Leprechaun. Mike the Leprechaun. Hello.
3: I have a fun fact.
2: We've done the fun fact thing.
3: Adam Vinatieri is not in the Patriots Hall of Fame, but they put up a statue for him on Sunday.
2: He got a statue?
3: A bust.
2: A bust? What kind of bust?
3: Yes. A bust of his head. What do you mean?
2: Well, that's from the Hall of Fame, isn't that? They did that at the Hall of Fame. That's not
3: the
2: Patriot thing. So it's the Hall of Fame.
3: I'm going to ask Lorena a question. Her famous jazz hands, is she taking out after Johnny Hartman? He's the most famous jazz hands person of all time.
2: Lorena has no idea who that is.
1: No, I definitely do it off of my favorite movie, Bring It On, when they are learning jazz fingers.
3: And Chicago? They do it in Chicago?
1: No, that's not what I said. That's definitely not what I
3: said. I know, but they also do it in Chicago.
1: Okay, but I didn't mention Chicago.
3: Clean out your ears. Anyway.
2: Wow. Tough crowd.
3: There's negative advertising here in the airways in New England.
2: Yeah, what is the negative advertising?
3: Marcel. He's putting all these negative.
2: Oh, that's right. We're supposed to do that tomorrow, right? Tomorrow's the big fight. You and
3: supposedly
2: Mike the Leprechaun and Marcel, and that'll be the
3: he doesn't
2: verbal
3: even know who his agent is. It's Jay Scoop, but he calls him Jay Cream or something. Anyway,
2: now Jay Scoop did reach out to me. Jay's very busy. Yeah. He's gone back to get his education, so he's working on that. He listens to the podcast, but he did tell me. He said he is not training Marcel. That was a false report.
3: Yes.
2: That is a false report.
3: He told me that too on the chat. Yes. Yeah, he did tell me that too. And there's another happy leprechaun in the world. It's the Notre Dame leprechaun. The number two in the country. Unbeaten.
2: Okay. Nobody cares about that. All right.
3: Knock, knock.
2: No. We're good. Thank you.
3: Knock, knock.
2: All right. We gotta go. Thank you. All right. There you go. There he is. The one and only Mike the Leprechaun. It's an interesting hour of calls here. Interesting hour. It's out there. Steve from Boston wrote in. He wanted me to mention Tom Brady's watch. What do you want me to do, Steve? He wears an expensive watch every week. It's an FU to the people who watch. It's I'm rich, you're not. What do you want me to do with it? Every week he's wearing some ridiculous watch that's worth more money than I'm worth and you're worth. But I don't know what you want me to do, Steve. I mean, that's his thing. He's a watch guy. The watch thing is one of those fascinating rich guy, poor guy things where rich guys wear watches, poor guys wear watches. Poor guys wear watches because they need to tell time. Rich guys like Tom Brady wear watches so they can F with poor people and say, look how rich I am. I have a watch that is worth more than your house. Look at my watch. You think he pays for any of this stuff? He's probably not, right? I'm assuming he's famous enough. That's one thing I learned years ago. When you're rich enough and famous, well, not even rich enough, when you're famous enough, people just give you stuff.
4: If you ever want to steal anything, best bang for your buck right there.
2: What's that?
4: A watch.
2: A watch?
4: Yeah.
2: It's easy to sell?
4: I mean, if you...
2: Pawn it?
4: Yeah. Know
2: the right people?
4: Yeah.
2: Have you ever stolen a watch?
4: No, never.
2: You have not. Have you thought about stealing a watch?
4: Yes, absolutely.
2: You have thought about that?
4: Yeah.
2: Yeah. You've played poker with people that have really expensive Rolex watches?
4: I've seen a TV show where they talk about how much these like really expensive watches are, and it just blows my mind that people walk around with that amount of money just on their wrist. Or and then if you have like a ton of money, you don't even wear them. They're just in a drawer in your house.
2: Oh, yeah. Well, that's like, I remember Phil Jackson, the old basketball coach, when he coached the Lakers. When they were winning, Phil used to bitch to us. He said, these rings, you can't wear them. And he was like, when I won with the Knicks, we had a ring we could wear. Because the old rings were like class rings you get in high school. And the rings now, you know, for years, of like all these diamonds and all that. But I don't know what you want me to do. I mean, I know you love your Tom Brady, Steve, but I don't know what you want me to do with that. I mean, it's a rich guy. He wears expensive watches. That's what rich people do. I'm not a watch person. I agree with Coop. If I had a lot of money, if they ever paid me daytime radio money instead of nighttime radio money, I would not, you know, spend my money on jewelry. I would be like Ocho Cinco. Didn't he buy all that fake jewelry, the costume jewelry?
4: Yeah,
2: I believe he did. You know, people don't know. And the only people that know what's real and fake are a-holes. So who cares if a-holes know that it's fake? They're a-holes. So everyone else is like, well, it looks real. It must be real. How great would it be if somebody stole a bunch of costume jewelry And then they ran away and they wait a minute, it's costume jewelry. Holy crap, what did I do? Anyway, it is the Ben Maller Show as we are pressing on. Cite the Bite, the great sports radio mystery. We'll get to that. We will do it next. However, it is the B Block, and one more time, we go to the Lorena Theater number, in Sherman Oaks.
1: Number four.
2: Oh, changed it up there. Look at that. Different beat, different rhythm. Well, the football season is heating up. Did you know that? 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
2: I want
0: to
2: win.
0: Play it again, play.
2: I want to win.
0: Someone from sports the last 7 to 10 days who apparently wants to win. Play it again.
2: I want
0: to
2: win.
0: You know who that is? I say caller 5 will get it. Lorena?
3: Caller 4.
0: What? You've changed your ways.
3: I did.
0: Kubaloo.
4: Caller number 5.
0: Caller 5. All right. One more time. One more time.
2: I want to win.
0: Anyone get it right? Let's go to the phones. In the leadoff chair, we have Aaron in Minnesota. Aaron, you're on Cite the Bite, the great sports radio mystery. Who is it, Aaron?
5: That's got to be former Minnesota Twins pitcher Scott Erickson.
0: Oh, Scott Erickson. Who was he married to? Lisa Guerrero. I used to work with a media woman, a sideline reporter. All right. Hollering James called back for some reason. James, it's Cite the Bite, the great sports radio mystery. Who is it, Hollering James?
6: Is that Vikings head coach Kevin O'Connell?
0: Is that the minute? That is not the Minnesota Vikings head coach. Time for our first clue. And here it is. His mom started her own team because Little League baseball coaches refused to accept her son, apparently. All right. Caller 3. The Pizza Papa. If you know who this is, 877-99 on Fox. Pizza Papa, you are caller number 3, Pizza Papa.
7: Ben, was that Bert Campaneris?
0: Well, that's a relevant name. Is it Bert Campaneris? Didn't he just go 0-4 the other day, Pizza Papa?
7: He did. He did indeed.
0: Yeah. All right. Thank you. Hang up on yourself, please. Go away.
7: Bye.
0: All right. Thank you. Let's go to caller 5. Let's see here. Who do we have?
3: No way they're going to get this.
0: Another clue. Only player in MLB history to win the World Series, a Gold Glove, a Silver Slugger, batting title, and MVP in the same season. Coach Russell. Coach Russell. Who is it, Coach Russell?
8: Rookie Betts.
0: Oh, he got it right! That's a winner, yeah! Coach Russell! Mookie Betts of the Dodgers! Winner, winner, winner!
1: We are...
0: Got it right, Lorraine. 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
2: It's now 3 weeks till Election Day. I'm Dave Anthony, Fox News.
3: I'm asking everybody to pretend, just pretend that I'm on the ballot. Because in a way, I am on the ballot, because they will try and destroy everything we've done.
2: President Trump at a rally for Republicans last night in Youngstown, Ohio, where there's a tight Senate race, one of six that Fox considers too close to call in the battle with Democrats for control of Congress. And later today, Fox's Alex Hogan reports.
4: President Trump is taking his midterm message to Alaska. It is the latest in a handful of stops, typically to Republican strongholds, states where some Republican candidates are facing tough fights. So President Trump countered, saying that he's stopping in friendly areas to thank those who have backed him in the past, warning voters the Democrats will undo his agenda.
2: Now, at that rally, the president also again said he thinks the Iran conflict will be over soon, and he can't let them have a nuclear weapon, adding once it ends, gas prices will come back down. He also talked about another conflict.
3: Well, I'll be honest with Russia and Ukraine. They want to make a deal, too. They don't know how to. The hatred is very great between the two leaders, but we're going to get that deal done, too.
2: The president also declared that the two countries had agreed to an energy ceasefire to not target each other's fuel and power facilities, though Ukraine's president tells Fox Russia violated that right away.
5: Yesterday, Russia's foreign minister Sergei Lavrov said Ukraine does not deserve the respite a ceasefire would bring. President Trump believes if the two sides stop targeting oil and other facilities, global energy prices could fall. Last week, he agreed to allow Russian diesel exports in a bid to bring down costs. Reuters cites diplomatic sources as saying the American side hopes this might soften Moscow's attitude to peace talks.
2: That's Fox's Jonathan Savage. Six Flags has temporarily closed nine roller coasters at six amusement parks after an accident at Six Flags over Georgia yesterday where one person was killed, several others injured. 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
2: Well, back to President Trump at that rally last night. He mentioned Congresswoman Ilhan Omar after the raid on the progressive Democrats' residence in Washington, D.C. Now, while he says he had nothing to do with that, the president added,
3: she's a disaster. She comes in from a country without laws, without police, without military, without all they do is shoot each other. And she comes into our country and she says, I have a constitutional right.
2: Fox's Marianne Rafferty reports.
8: The scope of the investigation still unclear. What we do know is that Homeland Security Investigations agent led the pre-dawn raid of Omar's Washington, D.C. home, where agents removed multiple boxes. Fox is told her Minnesota house was not searched. Omar responding on social media saying, for 10 years, Trump has targeted me with baseless lies and smear campaigns. This is just the latest.

0: escalation in his campaign of political intimidation. I will not be silenced.
1: On Wall Street, stock futures are mixed. Up big for the Dow, but down for the Nasdaq, just like yesterday when the Dow gained 195 points, but the Nasdaq dropped 120. In the baseball playoffs, a doubleheader.
2: Off the end of the bat, this should do it. How about the Guardians?
1: The final out on TNT, Cleveland beat the Tampa Bay Rays 7-3 to take the opener in the American League Championship Series. In the NL, the Brewers beat the Dodgers 7-4, giving Milwaukee a 2-0 lead over the defending World Series champions, L.A. Monday Night Football went to overtime when Buffalo blocked a field goal and then kicked one.
3: To win it. It is good. Tyler Bass sends the Bills out of SoFi with a 37-34 overtime win.
1: The call on ESPN, Buffalo's win in Los Angeles gives the Bills a 4-1 record. The Rams fall to 2-3, closing out week 5 of the NFL season. I'm Dave Anthony. This is Fox News.
4: We're talking Mountaineer sports each weeknight on the CityNet statewide sports line. 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We'll preview and review the games and hear from those who are on the fields and courts, and even stretch out to the high school sports ranks from time to time. 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

0: It is Tuesday, October 13th, 2026, and this is the Morning News, a service of Metro News, the voice of West Virginia. I'm Chris Lawrence, and it's 6:06. Let's take a look at what's happening across West Virginia with an update from the Metro News Anchor Desk. Yet another West Virginia county is looking at school closings amid dropping enrollment. However, Mike Nolting explains one state senator is asking them to put the brakes on that idea.
1: The Board of Education in Taylor County is considering plans to close the Flemington Elementary School, and Senator Jay Taylor says any proposal to change the state education code or the funding formula in the upcoming legislative session should consider small rural districts.
2: My district is all rural, so, you know, I'm going to be fighting hard to make sure we protect those, and that's just a necessity that we do that.
1: The Taylor County Board of Education will consider the future of the Flemington Elementary School tonight. I'm Mike Nolting for WVMetroNews.com.
0: Jury selection to get started in a Boone County courtroom today in a high-profile and shocking murder case. Donna Stone is going on trial for her role in the death of her 14-year-old granddaughter, Kennedy Miller. Kennedy was starved to death in April of 2024 and found in her Morrisvale home in what authorities described as a near-skeletal state. Stone has been charged with murder of a child by a parent, guardian, or custodian. Prosecutors say she was aware of Kennedy's condition and did nothing to help her. The State Department of Health Facilities is looking to bring in private management for two state-run psychiatric hospitals. State officials have rolled out a request for proposal for operators of the Mildred Mitchell Bateman Hospital in Huntington and the William Sharp Jr. Hospital in Weston. Both would remain state-owned, but would be run by private operators. Friends of the late Frank Gardenia remember him as a truly special man. The former Marshall play-by-play guy and college athletic administrator died Sunday at age 72. One of his closest friends, pollster Rex Repass, says Frank had an impact on thousands of lives.
3: He interacted with so many people in his professional career and was never pushy or forward about his strong Christian faith, but he also influenced people just by who he is and how he and the strong character that Frank had.
0: Another one of Gardenia's close friends, former Marshall athletic director Mike Hamrick, says Frank should be thought of as high as anyone when it comes to West Virginia sports.
4: You talk about West Virginia legends, and you talk about Jerry West, and you talk about all the people there, Randy Moss, and Frank Gardenia is right up there with him in my mind.
0: A celebration of

0: meetings in December. Today's the final day to register to vote in the November general election. Jackson County Clerk Christina Gossett tells Metro News affiliate WMOV Radio in Ravenswood that there are resources online to help.
1: You can Google GoVoteWV. 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I have a website, JacksonCountyClerkWV.com. Of course, going to the elections tab there will get you to all those links as well.
0: Gossett says election work never ends.
1: We are constantly working on the next election, even if it's a midterm. As soon as we get done here, probably starting January, we're going to be working on 2028.
0: Election is November 3rd. Early voting begins October 21st and continues through the end of the month. Morgantown's Urban Archery Deer Hunt continues to be a model for how such hunts ought to be handled. So far this season, hunters have killed 62 deer in Morgantown, and 22 of those have been donated to area food banks. Rick Bebout oversees the hunt for the city and says it's just a solid program.
2: It's safe. It's cost-effective. I say it all the time. It's the best volunteer work you can do for your community if you're a bow hunter.
0: The idea ultimately is to reduce deer numbers in the city limits, and that is happening in the city of Morgantown. And a milestone today in the Eastern Panhandle.
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0: Metro News affiliate WEPM Radio celebrating its 80th year of broadcasting today. Station went on the air October 13th, 1946. Luke Wiggs will have a lot more about WEPM's 80 years on the air coming up in a moment in our Metro News backgrounder. And after that, Daniel Woods will give us a check on sports. Stay with us.

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1: 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Still ahead, we'll get an update on sports with Daniel Woods, but right now in our backgrounder, Metro News affiliate and WVRC media station, WEPM Radio in Martinsburg, turns 80 today. 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
3: And at 12:30, I remember we opened the mic and I said, WEPM is on the air. We had in our little studio there in that little white building on West King Street, the president of the Ministerial Association, the president of the Chamber of Commerce, the mayor of the city of Martinsburg, Paul B. Martin, immediate past editor of the Martinsburg Journal. It was only a half-hour program, and then we went into regular programming from that point on. And for many years, WEPM was the only radio station in Berkeley County. We did a lot of public service. That was the basis on which we decided to operate from the very beginning, and it's the basis on which WEPM apparently is continuing to operate.
2: Berkeley County historian Ethel Bovey wrote the call letters conveyed the idea of serving the Eastern Panhandle from Martinsburg. WEPM was originally a music station with one pretty significant claim, according to former disc jockey Johnny G.
4: Research has it that WEPM was the first logged playing of a Beatles record in the United States. Now, that's according to BMI, as far as I remember.
2: The station then transitioned to a 24/7 news talk format with a heavy emphasis on sports. Here's a portion of WEPM's 1994 state championship broadcast with Metro News' Fred Persinger on the call as the Martinsburg Bulldogs defeated a DuPont team that boasted future NBA player Jason Williams and future NFL Hall of Famer Randy Moss.
5: 79-73. It comes in bounds and it falls short. What a game, and the fans storm the floor. AAA state champions, the Bulldogs of Martinsburg, West Virginia.
2: WEPM has garnered a number of awards throughout the years. It was named by the West Virginia Broadcasters Association as the Legendary Station of the Year in 2006 and has several times been named News Talk Station of the Year, most recently in 2023. In April of 2019, it was purchased by the West Virginia Radio Corporation. In Martinsburg, I'm Luke Wiggs, WVMetroNews.com.
1: Now time to get an update on sports. For that, we're joined by Daniel Woods. Daniel, good morning.
6: Good morning, Chris. The final weeks of the high school football regular season are closing in, if you can believe it. And the new edition of the Metro News High School Football Power Rankings is here. After beating number 2 Morgantown on Friday, Martinsburg is the unanimous number 1 this week in Class Quad A. The other 3 number 1s all remain the same as well. Herbert Hoover in AAA, Frankfort in AA, and Wahama in single A. 3 teams enter the rankings this week, with Musselman coming in at number 10 in Quad A, Winfield at number 8 in AAA, and Ritchie County at number 10 in Class A. Find the full rankings for all 4 classes at WVMetroNews.com. The first round is complete at the West Virginia State High School Golf Championships for Class Quad A and Class AAA. After 18 holes, Hurricane leads the Quad A field by 8 strokes, while Washington's Tommy Evans holds a 3-stroke advantage in the individual standings. In Class AAA, Shady Spring leads John Marshall by just 1 stroke going into the second round. Bridgeport's Alexander Randolph is the individual leader with a 2-stroke lead. Play resumes with round 2 at Ogilby this morning. The West Virginia football team will play a 4th straight noon kickoff in 2 weeks when the Mountaineers go on the road to TCU. The Big 12 Conference announced that WVU and TCU will play at noon on ESPN2 next week in Fort Worth. The Mountaineers host Cincinnati this Saturday at noon as well. The Milwaukee Brewers hold a 2-0 series lead over the Los Angeles Dodgers in the National League Championship Series after winning 7-4 in Game 2. William Contreras collected 3 hits and drove in 3 for Milwaukee as that series shifts to L.A. for Game 3 on Wednesday. The Cleveland Guardians are out to a 1-0 series lead in the American League Championship Series, thanks in no small part to

0: Edgesville alum Chase DeLauder. He went 3-for-4, scored 3 runs, and drove in 1 as the Guardians beat the Rays 7-3 in Game 1. Game 2 of the series is tonight at 8. The Buffalo Bills are 4-1 after capping the week in the NFL, beating the Los Angeles Rams 37-34 in overtime on Monday Night Football. Josh Allen and James Cook both rushed for over 100 yards in the win, and Tyler Bass's field goal in overtime secured the victory. Matthew Stafford threw for 383 yards and 3 touchdowns in the loss. Morning news time is 6:20.
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2: Raleigh County emergency crews in practice responding to a school bus rollover during a full-day training exercise on Wednesday, October the 14th. The Raleigh County Emergency Operations Center and Raleigh County Schools will hold the drill beginning at 9 a.m. at the Liberty High School baseball field. Fire departments, law enforcement, EMS, school transportation personnel, and students from the Academy of Careers and Technology will practice passenger rescue, medical response, and communication. Organizers say the simulated accident will help strengthen coordination between agencies when seconds matter. Parking is available behind Liberty High School with overflow parking at Trap Hill Middle School. A Bluefield man faces charges after allegedly attacking his wife and their teenage daughter. Police responded to a home on Willow Street on October 3rd and arrested Christopher Laux. According to the police report, Laux's wife said he shoved and hit her before strangling her until she could not breathe. Police say their 16-year-old daughter tried to intervene, and Laux allegedly shoved the teenager and struck her in the chest. She then escaped with her younger sister. An officer reported seeing marks on the wife's face consistent with her account. Laux faces 2 counts of domestic battery, 1 count of strangulation, and 1 count of child abuse. An investigation into online wildlife sales led undercover officers to purchase animals allegedly possessed or sold illegally in Bramwell. Investigators began looking into an eBay account in March after receiving a complaint. Records obtained through a warrant showed the account was registered to James Dunford, with Lucas Dunford listed as the shipper. Officers say a man identifying himself as Lucas Dunford arranged local pickup. During 2 undercover purchases in May at a Pocahontas Avenue residence, officers bought live Eastern newts, an Eastern painted turtle, and Eastern box turtle. Investigators say they identify the animals and confirm their possession or sale was prohibited. If you see news happening, text NEWS to 35651 to submit a tip. That's your news update. I'm Fred Persinger II.
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17: That's going to fit now, because that has words, and it's like 18 seconds.
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17: 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The jangly bed. And then the Selango close. We're talking about four different beds to close the show. I don't think we can do that.
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17: 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Yeah. 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

0: Morning news time is 6:26. I'm Chris Lawrence.
1: I'm Daniel Woods.
0: Federal Communications Commission will take public comment for the next week on a request to loosen the rules on political robocalls. ABC's Jim Ryan says the three-member panel could have a decision before next month's midterm elections.
2: The group called Club for Growth says current FCC restrictions impinge on political free speech, arguing that reminder calls about doctor's appointments and package deliveries have no such limits, that campaign messages should be treated the same way. Even with the looser rules, call recipients would still be able to opt out.
0: That's ABC's Jim Ryan.
1: Amid a growing backlash, President Trump arguing for his agreement on diesel with Russia's Vladimir Putin.
3: President Trump defending his new deal with Vladimir Putin to suspend sanctions and buy Russian diesel, with diesel prices hitting record highs since Trump launched his war on Iran.
4: Anything that can help our farmers, our ranches, I like.
3: But economists say the president's deal with Putin is unlikely to make a meaningful difference in the price of diesel here at home. Ukrainian President Zelensky calls the agreement, quote, weak.
1: That's ABC News White House correspondent Mary Bruce.
0: Democrat Representative Ilhan Omar's Washington, D.C. area home was searched, and a Department of Justice spokesman said as part of an ongoing criminal investigation. Sources tell ABC that the investigation relates to Omar's immigration paperwork. Here's Jay O'Brien.
5: It had begun in the early hours of the morning Monday, and when we got there, the street was blocked off. There was a police vehicle at one end of the street, a police vehicle at the other end of the street. They had pulled what looked like an evidence van right up to essentially the front of Congresswoman Omar's D.C. home, and about a dozen or so federal agents were going in and out of the home.
0: Omar released a statement on social media Monday saying she is okay, and that the search at her residence is, quote, an attempt to target political enemies and weaponize federal law enforcement.
1: A NASA rover going where no vehicle has gone before, at least on another planet. Perseverance has broken the Mars driving record, and scientists say it still has plenty of road ahead.
6: Perseverance has traveled 28.1 miles on Mars, surpassing the record set by NASA's Opportunity rover. It took Perseverance just 5.5 years to reach the milestone, compared to nearly 15 years for Opportunity. The rover's autonomous navigation system allows it to choose its own path across the Martian landscape. NASA has extended the mission through at least 2028, giving Perseverance more time to explore some of the planet's oldest terrain. Dave Packer, ABC News.
0: Two Americans won this year's Nobel Memorial Prize in Economics by shifting assumptions on how people deal with economic shifts that are out of their control.
7: Economists Robert E. Hall and Michael Woodford focused their research on how decisions are made based on the wider economic picture. Their research showed that people and businesses make economic decisions based on their expectations of the future, not just the current economic climate. The committee cited their models for helping governments and central banks manage economic shocks, such as energy crises, unemployment, and inflation.
0: That's Sherry Preston. Morning news time is 6:29.
8: This is the Metro News High School Football Report. Here's Fred Persinger.
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9: The last time the Sissonville Indians started the high school football season with six straight wins was in 1994, when then seventh-year head coach Larry Jones led his young men to a 12-2 season record and a disappointing loss to Polka in the Class AA title game 19-0 in Wheeling. This season, second-year head coach Mikey Hughes has his Indian ball club setting at 6-0, and there are a lot of smiles going around.
11: Yeah, I appreciate it. We're beyond tickled to death about how the kids are playing right now.
9: And even though the Indians are 6-0, the victories have not been by large margins, which has certainly made the Sissonville ball club battle-tested.
11: Yeah, absolutely. And, you know, I joke with the kids, and I joke with a lot of other all of our coaches that, you know, it's taken years off my life, and I definitely, as a younger coach, I got a few more gray hairs than maybe I should have right now. But it's really great to see those kids never give up. You know, they're finding ways to win. even when, you know, I think everyone else except for us on the sideline might think that they're down and out of it. They have found ways to battle back and never really hung their head, and beyond proud of them for that.
9: Now, in his first season last year, Sissonville went 5-5, and Coach Hughes agrees that 500 finish left his returning players hungry for more.
11: Oh, absolutely. You know, if you asked our kids, I don't think a single one of them would have told you they were happy with 5-5. We felt like we left a lot of things on the table, and we knew that if we wanted to get to the point that we were competitive in games and trying to get back into the postseason, and we would have to really dedicate ourselves in the offseason. Right now, I think they're starting to see the benefit of that. So they had a great offseason, and they came into this season really hungry to see what they could do.
9: Well, 6-0 Sissonville Indians were idle last weekend, and they're now preparing for a trip this Friday night to Wyoming County to take on the Wyoming East Warriors. Kick from the war zone is set for 7:30 this Friday night.
8: This has been the High School Football Report with Fred Persinger on Metro News, the voice of West Virginia.
0: And Friday night, Fred and Dave have your scores from throughout West Virginia on Metro News Game Night. Listen to it after coverage of your local high school game is wrapped up. They'll be on the air up until midnight with Metro News Game Night. Parkersburg, cloudy skies, 60 degrees this morning. Clear in Huntington, though, 64. Clarksburg, clear in 52. Logan, partly cloudy in 59. Petersburg, partly cloudy in 48 degrees this morning. And there's fog in Elkins, where it's 46 at 632.

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11: this is Outdoors Today with Chris Lawrence, dedicated to more than a quarter million hunters and anglers across the Mountain State. 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
6: This week, the story of Alan McCormick's amazing archery season. Day one, he was in the stand on his big oak flap that was covered in mast with sign all over the place.
7: I got to the stand about 5:40 that morning because I knew I wanted to get in early. You know, the early season jitters and everything, I knew I needed to get in early. And I heard something come in about 6:20 that morning, you know, almost an hour before shooting light. Scared the daylights out of me, I'll be honest. He come down a huffing and a puffing. I said, well, there's something down here in this acorn flat, and I think I want whatever it is. And the closer to daylight it got, you know, it got that first cold blast in the morning. It got my legs shaking. I was like, yeah, here we go. Here, something's about to happen. The sun came up, and I seen it was a pig, and so I'm melting. Whole body shakes and buck fever hit, and I had to wait probably 15 minutes after shooting light just to be able to see my pins. I'm so deep in a holler. And at 7:25, I was finally able to get a shot at him.
6: Big hog down. Dragged that one out. Held his uncle drag out a big buck and then headed to a new spot in Kanawha County for the evening. That story tomorrow. I'm Chris Lawrence with Outdoors Today on Metro News, the voice of West Virginia.

0: 6:39 on the morning news to the sports desk now. Daniel Woods with the update. Morning, Daniel.
1: Good morning, Chris. The Major League Baseball playoffs roll on through the championship series. The Cleveland Guardians take a 1-0 series lead in the American League after beating the Tampa Bay Rays 7-3 in Game 1. Hedgesville alum Chase DeLauder played a big role, going 3-for-4, scoring 3 runs and driving in another for the Guardians. Game 2 of that series is tonight at 8. The Milwaukee Brewers hold a 2-0 series lead against the Los Angeles Dodgers in the National League, winning Game 2 7-4. William Contreras put together a 3-hit night and drove in 3 for the Brewers. That series moves to Los Angeles for Game 3 on Wednesday. The Buffalo Bills are 4-1, wrapping up another week in the NFL with an overtime win against the Los Angeles Rams, 37-34 on Monday Night Football. Josh Allen and James Cook each went over 100 yards rushing, and Tyler Bass capped it off with an overtime field goal to pick up the win for the Bills. Matthew Stafford threw for 383 yards and 3 touchdowns in the loss as the Rams fall to 2-3 on the season. The West Virginia football team will play at noon again in 2 weeks when the Mountaineers go on the road to TCU. The Big 12 Conference announced that kickoff time with a broadcast on ESPN2 for the Mountaineers and the Horned Frogs in Fort Worth. West Virginia hosts Cincinnati this Saturday at noon. We'll hear from WVU head coach Rich Rodriguez a little bit later today. The final weeks of the high school football regular season are coming quickly, and the new edition of the Metro News High School Football Power Rankings is here. There are 3 new teams ranked this week. Musselman, number 10 in Quad A, Winfield, number 8 in AAA, and Ritchie County, number 10 in Class A. The number 1 teams are all the same. Herbert Hoover in AAA, Frankfort in AA, and Wahama in Class A. Martinsburg holds on to the number 1 spot in Class Quad A. The Bulldogs are the unanimous pick in that classification this week for the first time this season. The first round is wrapped up at the West Virginia High School Golf Championships for Class Quad A and Class AAA. In AAA, Shady Spring has a 1-stroke lead over John Marshall going into the second round, while Bridgeport's Alexander Randolph is the individual leader. Hurricane leads Quad A by 8 strokes over second place Morgantown, while Washington's Tommy Evans is atop the individual leaderboard. Round 2 begins this morning at Ogilby. Marshall is losing a Sunbelt Conference opponent as James of Madison announced Monday it will join the American Conference. The Dukes will leave the Sunbelt and begin play in the American no later than July 1st, 2028. JMU joined the Sunbelt in 2022 as it transitioned to the FBS level and won its first conference championship in the league last season. Morning news time is 6:42.
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3: Raleigh County emergency crews are practice responding to a school bus rollover during a full-day training exercise on Wednesday, October the 14th. The Raleigh County Emergency Operations Center and Raleigh County Schools will hold the drill beginning at 9 a.m. at the Liberty High School baseball field. Fire departments, law enforcement, EMS, school transportation personnel, and students from the Academy of Careers and Technology will practice passenger rescue, medical response, and communication. Organizers say the simulated accident will help strengthen coordination between agencies when seconds matter. Parking is available behind Liberty High School with overflow parking at Trap Hill Middle School. A Bluefield man faces charges after allegedly attacking his wife and their teenage daughter. Police responded to a home on Willow Street on October 3rd and arrested Christopher Laux. According to the police report, Laux's wife said he shoved and hit her before strangling her until she could not breathe. Police say their 16-year-old daughter tried to intervene, and Laux allegedly shoved the teenager and struck her in the chest. She then escaped with her younger sister. An officer reported seeing marks on the wife's face consistent with her account. Laux faces 2 counts of domestic battery, 1 count of strangulation, and 1 count of child abuse. An investigation into online wildlife sales led undercover officers to purchase animals allegedly possessed or sold illegally in Bramwell. Investigators began looking into an eBay account in March after receiving a complaint. Records obtained through a warrant showed the account was registered to James Dunford, with Lucas Dunford listed as the shipper. Officers say a man identifying himself as Lucas Dunford arranged local pickup. During 2 undercover purchases in May at a Pocahontas Avenue residence, officers bought live Eastern newts, an Eastern painted turtle, and Eastern box turtle. Investigators say they identify the animals and confirm their possession or sale was prohibited. If you see news happening, text NEWS to 35651 to submit a tip. That's your news update. I'm Fred Persinger II.
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10: And JMU would leave for the American. The Sun Belt would probably need one new member, right? This is sort of like high school, right? So Miami was in the MAC, and suddenly they got transferred somewhere else. So, you know, the Sun Belt and Marshall would probably go to Ohio and say, hey, listen, I saw where your boyfriend just transferred out. You know, why don't you come on over onto our team? Because I honestly, if you lost JMU, I think the Sun Belt would probably add Ohio in a heartbeat. The question would be, would Ohio want to leave the MAC?
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0: Morning news time is 6:48. I'm Daniel Woods.
1: And I'm Chris Lawrence.
0: Jury selection begins in a highly publicized Boone County case.
2: Donna Stone faces charges in the death of her 14-year-old granddaughter, Kennedy Miller. Her criminal trial will begin later this week with jury selection starting today in Boone County Circuit Court. Miller was found starved to death in her Morrisville home in April 2024. Stone is charged with child neglect, causing death, and murder by failing to provide Kennedy necessities. Kennedy lived in the home with her mother, Julie Miller, and grandparents Donna and Jerry. Julie Miller is already serving 15 years to life in prison after pleading guilty to child abuse causing death in February. Jerry Stone is in a mental hospital. He was found incompetent to stand trial last year. Jury selection may take more than a day. I'm Jack Carlson, WVMetroNews.com.
1: Memories and tributes to the late Frank Gardenia continue to pour in. The Hall of Fame broadcaster died on Sunday at the age of 72 following a long illness. Former Marshall Athletic Director Mike Hamrick said Frank was a walking encyclopedia of West Virginia sports.
3: The guy, until his death,

0: had a memory like an elephant. I mean, I can remember 3 months ago, we're on the phone, and Frank's talking about the 1973 Herbert Hoover DuPont football game.
1: Along with broadcasting, Gardenia was a noted athletic administrator both at Marshall and for many years at Penn State. A memorial service for him is set for December.
2: While there has been some back and forth between the West Virginia legislature and flock safety, lawmakers still have some questions. Delegate Tristan Levitt of Kanawha County says follow-up correspondence with flock representatives since the interims when they questioned a company official continued to create more questions and a bigger need for dialogue about the devices. As an example, Levitt said one flock official suggested laws as guardrails aren't enough.
3: It was very, very clear in articulating that he believed and that flock's position was, if you will, that it was not sufficient to simply have policies in place that said it's not good to access this information. You had to have regular audits.
2: There are grave fears about the ability of the cameras run by artificial intelligence to gather immense amounts of data on individual people and save it with potential access to a lot of different people.
1: More success for a long-standing urban deer hunt.
4: The Morgantown Urban Deer Archery Hunt is entering its 16th year and has reached a major milestone in support of local food kitchens and pantries. Program coordinator Rick Bebout says the 16-year total donated has now topped 8 tons.
5: Fortunate to last week pick up our first load of donated meat and recorded 575 pounds of ground venison that we distributed.
4: 94 hunters are participating in the program this year. I'm Mike Nolting for WVMetroNews.com.
2: Kanawha County education leaders want parents to be aware that the Third Grade Success Act is beginning this year. Assistant Superintendent for Elementary Schools Amanda Mays says the big test is in May 2027.
6: All students take the GSA, the General Summative Assessment. They will get 2 scores in third grade. They'll have an English Language Arts score, and that comes from a reading test and a writing test, and those are given on 2 different days, and then also from a math test. So they'll have an ELA or an English Language Arts score and a math score.
2: She says there are minimum requirements for ELA and math, and if students don't meet them, they'll be required to attend summer school. Mays has some advice for parents on how to support reading efforts.
6: Read aloud, read to a friend, read to a sibling, read to a parent, read to another family member, read to a stuffed animal, record yourself reading. Just read.
2: Testing for the GSA begins April 26th next year.
1: 2 state-run psychiatric facilities could be changing management soon. The State Department of Health facilities have requested proposals to find potential operators for the Mildred Mitchell Bateman Hospital in Huntington and the William Sharp Hospital in Weston. Both hospitals will remain owned by the state. Officials say the 75-year-old Mildred Mitchell Bateman facility is falling apart with deteriorating water and heating pipes. Meanwhile, officials say Sharp's operating expenses are more than $128 million each fiscal year.
2: We're learning the names of those involved in the Monongalia County interstate crash Sunday morning near Cheat Lake. Monongalia County Sheriff's deputies say Sharish Desai from Pennsylvania died after being ejected from the car. 3 others were injured in the crash. Investigators say the driver lost control while driving east, leaving the right side of the highway. Officials say the vehicle then hit an embankment, began to spin, and Desai was ejected and died. The crash remains under investigation.
1: Today, the final day to register if you want to vote in the November 3rd election. Jackson County Clerk Christina Gossett says there are online resources to help with that.
7: You can Google GoVoteWV. 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
1: She was speaking there to Metro News affiliate WMOV Radio in Ravenswood. It's 6:53. This is the Morning News.

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5: Timeout.
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1: 6'5 junior receiver Prince Strawn was WVU's leading pass grabber Saturday in the Arizona game. He had 5 catches for 121 yards. Injuries have robbed Strawn of playing time in recent seasons.
8: I just see those things as, you know, a challenge. Stay focused and to still get better however I can. I don't, you know, try to, you know, get down on myself. You know, that's the game. You know, stuff happens and stuff, but you got to keep, you know, keep at it and stay focused on the main goal because, you know, the team still needs you and, you know, just trying to stay working and stay ready. Yeah, I feel really good out there, you know. All glory to God, you know. I'll be lying if I say it's of my strength. You know, he's helping me and strengthening me and to go out there and to do the things I do. And, you know, it's just a blessing to be out there. It feels like home, you know, and just having a lot of fun. It felt awesome, you know, all the hard work that I've been putting in, you know, in the off season. all the blood, sweat, and tears that went into this, it showed on the field. Thanks to Coach Garrett, thanks to Coach Rich Rod. You know, they always work with me and always believed in me to do the things they know I can do. That was the main thing, and I wanted to give them that work back, you know.
5: Strawn had just four catches for 45 yards in the first five games combined. He had his breakout game Saturday, and hopefully the production will continue to increase. The Mountaineers host Cincinnati for a noon kick time this Saturday. They'll play at TCU next Saturday at noon. With the Golden Blue Report, I'm Kyle Wiggs, Metro News Sports.
9: 6:59 on the Morning News. Coming up in the next hour here on the Morning News, we'll hear commentary this morning from Dave Weekly. We'll also get the entertainment report and more news, sports, and weather. Stay with us. For Daniel Woods, I'm Chris Lawrence, and you're listening to Metro News, the voice of West Virginia.
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11: The president will head west today. Way west.
12: I'm Dave Anthony, Fox News. He'll go to Alaska to rally Republicans the day after campaigning in Ohio, with close Senate races in both states and the battle with Democrats for control of Congress.
13: They will try and destroy everything we've done.
12: The president also told supporters last night,
13: I had to take a little bit of a veer toward the Islamic Republic of Iran because we could not let them have a nuclear weapon, I'm sorry.
12: Insisting the conflict will end soon and then gas prices will drop. The president also said Russia and Ukraine want to make a deal to end their war despite their hatred. But hours after he declared they'd agreed to a ceasefire when it comes to attacking energy targets, Russia violated it, hitting Ukraine power and gas facilities. Meanwhile, Bulgaria wants to talk to NATO's leader and Russia's ambassador about this.
14: The Ukraine-owned Chelsea 3 was badly damaged after being hit by three drones around 18 nautical miles off Bulgaria's Black Sea coast. All 15 crew have been rescued. One person aboard the other sunken ship has also been taken to safety. Bulgaria's Prime Minister Rumen Radev called the attack absolutely unacceptable. He added there's no clear evidence at the moment who carried it out, but stated the outcome benefits Russia.
12: Fox's Jonathan Savage. Actress Selma Blair's in trouble in New York City. Arraigned last evening on criminal charges, then released following a turbulent flight Sunday night from Los Angeles.
15: TMZ reports that 54-year-old actress Selma Blair was put in restraints on the plane and arrested upon landing at JFK after allegedly biting one flight attendant, punching another, and trying to open a door on the plane midair. Dispatch audio captured officials asking for medical help following the alleged attacks.
12: Fox's Christina Coleman, a representative for Blair, says a medical emergency led to her alleged conduct. Actor RJ Mitty has died. Best known for his role as Walter White's son on Breaking Bad, Mitty suffered from cerebral palsy and had been active advocating for the disabled. He was 34. 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
12: Nine roller coasters have been shut down at six different amusement parks as a precaution after an incident at Six Flags Over Georgia where a man fell off the Goliath coaster and was killed. New York Post reports he was on the ride with his son, and wife and daughter were watching from the ground. Nearly 2 weeks after the botched lethal injection in Tennessee of a convicted murderer, Fox's Alicia Cunha reports.
18: Newly released 911 recordings capture the chaos after Tennessee's failed attempt to execute Krista Pike, with dispatchers heard questioning whether the emergency was real.
19: Find out if that is an actual thing that is happening, or if this is someone that is just basically prank calling or, like, swatting us.
12: Pike is back in prison now as the investigation continues into what went wrong. On Wall Street, stock futures are mixed. Up for the Dow, down for the NASDAQ. In the baseball playoffs, the two-time defending champion Dodgers are two losses away from elimination now.
20: To left field, it is down.
21: On Fox TV, William Contreras broke a 4-4 tie in the sixth inning as the Milwaukee Brewers beat the Los Angeles Dodgers 7-4 in Game 2 of Major League Baseball's National League Championship Series, taking a 2-0 series lead. With the Brewers looking to reach the World Series for the first time since 1982, when they still played in the American League. The ALCS got started Monday. Game 1 between the Tampa Bay Rays and Cleveland Guardians was also tied late, 2-2 in the top of the

0: eighth.
1: And low line shot, base hit up the middle. Ramirez is in.
0: On TNT Sports, that gave Cleveland the lead. The Guardians would then add three more runs in the ninth as they take game one of the best of seven series, 7-3.
2: That's Fox's Greg Thompson. Game two in that series is tonight. On Monday Night Football, an overtime thriller. The Buffalo Bills blocked a field goal and then kicked one to win the game, beating the Los Angeles Rams 37-34. I'm Dave Anthony. This is Fox News.
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5: 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We're looking at mostly sunny skies for today and warm, high 81. Tonight clear, low 59. Tomorrow partly sunny and warm with a couple of showers possible, high 81. Thursday cloudy with some thunderstorms in a couple of spots, high 75. And then Friday it's going to be cloudy with some thunderstorms possible, high near 70. Saturday cooler with sun and clouds, high 50. And then Sunday mostly cloudy, high 61.
6: It's Tuesday, October 13th, 2026, and this is the Morning News, a service of Metro News, the voice of West Virginia. I'm Chris Lawrence, and it's 7:06. Let's take a look at what's going on across the state of West Virginia at the Metro News anchor desk. The late Frank Gardenia is fondly remembered by those who knew him. Gardenia, a Hall of Fame broadcaster and a longtime sports administrator at both Marshall and later for many years at Penn State. Along with a vast knowledge of sports, Gardenia was also well known as one who gently spread the gospel of Christ and offered encouragement through his Christian discipleship. Rex Repass, longtime friend, said Gardenia's impact was far and wide.
7: He interacted with so many people in his professional career and was never pushy or forward about his strong Christian faith, but he also influenced people just by who he is and how he and the strong character that Frank had.
6: Former Marshall AD Mike Hamrick said he's among the greats in West Virginia.
8: You talk about West Virginia legends, and you talk about Jerry West, and you talk about all the people there, Randy Moss, and Frank Gardenia's right up there with him in my mind.
6: Gardenia died Sunday in hospice care after a long battle with health issues. He was 72. As part of the state's third grade success act takes effect this year, it may be a little shocking to parents. The act requires that students be reading at grade level by the third grade or be held back. That's part of the state law that passed in 2023. Kanawha County is informing its third grade parents of that aspect of the law this week. Assistant County Superintendent Amanda Mays.
9: It's very specific because it shows exactly what their beginning of the year score is and what the end of the year score has to be in order to not be considered for retention as part of this policy.
6: And the big assessment test is in May of next year. West Virginia University President Michael Benson, excited to be in the Mountain State. His inaugural ceremony is set for Thursday at 2 o'clock in Morgantown. Benson says he wants to show his vision for WVU in that event.
10: It's a chance for me to kind of spell out a clear vision of where we want to take the university, the impact we intend to have on the state and the region, and get people excited about our future, because it really is a terribly exciting time to be at the university.
6: And he says anyone's welcome to attend.
10: Family and friends will be here. It's open to the public, 2 o'clock at the Kennedy Center for the Arts there, and really excited to have a chance to address the public about the great things happening and that we anticipate will happen at West Virginia University.
6: Benson is WVU's 27th president all time. State Senator Jay Taylor says he's just as surprised as the local community is about a proposed closure of Flemington Elementary School. The Taylor County Board of Education is going to set public hearing dates for the potential closing during a meeting tonight. Taylor says the news seemingly came out of nowhere.
11: All of a sudden, everything's changed, and we don't get it. There's a ton of alternatives that I'm trying to get, make sure that they're aware of.
6: He has sent a letter to the BOE asking them to pause the process and look for alternatives.
11: I'm hoping we can stop it now before it starts, and they will do the hard work of finding an alternative, because we got to protect this school. We got to protect rural schools in West Virginia, and there are plenty of alternatives to look at here.
6: Taylor says while some in the community are blaming the Hope Scholarship Program, it has nothing to do with that. Our Eastern Panhandle affiliate celebrates

0: among the famous faces who made their way through the WEPM studios in Martinsburg, then presidential candidate John F. Kennedy, President Jimmy Carter, and Patsy Cline, who performed with Bill Pearr and the Melody Boys live in the studio. Now broadcasting from the Hoppy Kercheval building here in Martinsburg, WEPM is proud to have been part of the Panhandle story now for 80 years. In Martinsburg, I'm Marcia Kovalik. WVMetroNews.com.
1: The Morgantown Urban Archery Deer Hunt is celebrating a great start to the season. It began its 16th year on September 5th, continuing through December 31st. Program coordinator Rick Bebout says they've donated a total of 8 tons of venison to local food pantries in that time.
2: We've harvested 62 deer, and 22 of those deer have been donated to our food bank program.
1: That's this year's haul. He says DNR has been very helpful in putting it together.
2: The West Virginia DNR has been great partners, and, it's pretty easy process once you get buy-in from the city.
1: The hunters have harvested nearly 1,500 deer over the life of that urban hunt. And today is the final day to register to vote if you want to vote in the upcoming midterm election. Election day is 3 weeks from today. 7-Eleven now on the morning news. Coming up in our backgrounder, noted pollster Rex Repass knew Frank Gardenia well. We'll hear what he had to say about his late friend coming up in our backgrounder. And then Daniel Woods will have a check on sports. It's all still to come.

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3: This is Metro News, the voice of West Virginia. It's 7:15, still ahead. We get an update on sports with Daniel Woods. Right now, our backgrounder, noted poster Rex Repass, grew up in Charleston, played football at Marshall, where he met aspiring broadcaster Frank Gardenia, a friendship that lasted for 50-plus years until Gardenia's death on Sunday. Metro News spoke with Repass, who said Gardenia impacted a countless number of people with his life.
4: Well, I'm sure it's thousands. I mean, he interacted with so many people in his professional career and was never pushy or forward about his strong Christian faith, but he also influenced people just by who he is and how he and the strong character that Frank had. And as a broadcaster, I mean, he went from everything from doing Marshall play-by-play to Penn State to working Radio Row at multiple Super Bowls. So he impacted many people with his testimony and also with his just way of living across the board, from Charleston all the way across the country. He had relationships with athletes and coaches. When he hosted Sports Spectrum, which was a Christian radio sports talk show that he hosted on Sirius XM for several years, he could get anyone on that show who also shared the same faith that Frank shared, this Christian faith. And you name it. I mean, he could get someone on his show that he really wanted to get.
3: And you can read more reaction this morning at WVMetroNews.com. It's 7:17. Time to get another update from the sports desk. Daniel Woods is there this morning. Good morning, Daniel.
5: Good morning, Chris. The first round is wrapped up at the West Virginia State High School Golf Championships, beginning with Class Quad A and Class Triple A on Monday. After 18 holes, Hurricane leads the Quad A field by 8 strokes. Morgantown in second place. Washington's Tommy Evans has a 3-stroke advantage in the individual standings. In Class Triple A, Shady Spring leads John Marshall by 1 stroke going into round 2. Bridgeport's Alexander Randolph is the individual leader with a 2-stroke advantage. Play resumes with round 2 this morning. For Triple A and Quad A, the first round for Double A and Single A is coming up tomorrow. The final weeks of the high school football regular season are arriving, and a new edition of the Metro News High School Football Power Rankings is already here. Martinsburg is the unanimous number 1 in Quad A after beating number 2 Morgantown Friday. The other 3 number 1 teams are the same as well. Herbert Hoover in Triple A, Frankfort in Double A, and Wahama in Single A. 3 teams go into the rankings this week. Musselman returns to the Quad A top 10, ranked 10th. Winfield is back in the top 10 in AAA at number 8, and Ritchie County joins the rankings in Class A, coming in at number 10. Find the full rankings for all 4 classes at WVMetroNews.com. The Buffalo Bills are 4-1 after the first 5 games, capping this week in the NFL by beating the Los Angeles Rams 37-34 on Monday Night Football. Tyler Bass hit a field goal in overtime to secure that victory as Josh Allen and James Cook each rushed for more than 100 yards. Matthew Stafford threw for 383 yards and 3 touchdowns in the loss as the Rams go to 2-3 on the season. In Major League Baseball, Hedgesville alum Chase DeLauder is making an impact on the playoffs, leading the Cleveland Guardians to a 1-0 series lead in the American League Championship Series, beating the Tampa Bay Rays 7-3. DeLauder went 3-for-4 in Game 1, scoring 3 runs and driving in another for the Guardians. Game 2 of that series is tonight at 8. The Milwaukee Brewers are up 2-0 on the Los Angeles Dodgers in the National League Championship Series. After winning 7-4, William Contreras collected 3 hits and drove in 3 for Milwaukee as the series shifts to L.A. for Game 3 on Wednesday. Marshall is losing a Sunbelt Conference opponent. James Madison is headed to the American Conference, as announced on Monday. The Dukes leave the Sun Belt and begin play in the American no later than July 1st, 2028. JMU joined the Sun Belt in 2022 and won its first conference championship in the league last season. 12th-ranked UCLA could be without quarterback Nico Iamaleava for the remainder of the season after he was injured in Saturday's win against Oregon. Bruins coach Bob Chesney said Monday there is serious concern after Iamaleava suffered a knee injury against the Ducks. Backup Ty Diffenbach finished Saturday's game, and UCLA moved to 5-0. Morning news time is 7:20.
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6: Raleigh County emergency crews are practicing responding to a school bus rollover during a full-day training exercise on Wednesday, October the 14th. The Raleigh County Emergency Operations Center and Raleigh County Schools will hold the drill beginning at 9 a.m. at the Liberty High School baseball field. Fire departments, law enforcement, EMS, school transportation personnel, and students from the Academy of Careers and Technology will practice passenger rescue, medical response, and communication. Organizers say the simulated accident will help strengthen coordination between agencies when seconds matter. Parking is available behind Liberty High School with overflow parking at Trap Hill Middle School. A Bluefield man faces charges after allegedly attacking his wife and their teenage daughter. Police responded to a home on Willow Street on October 3rd and arrested Christopher Laux. According to the police report, Laux's wife said he shoved and hit her before strangling her until she could not breathe. Police say their 16-year-old daughter tried to intervene, and Laux allegedly shoved the teenager and struck her in the chest. She then escaped with her younger sister. An officer reported seeing marks on the wife's face consistent with her account. Laux faces two counts of domestic battery, one count of strangulation, and one count of child abuse. An investigation into online wildlife sales led undercover officers to purchase animals allegedly possessed or sold illegally in Bramwell. Investigators began looking into an eBay account in March after receiving a complaint. Records obtained through a warrant showed the account was registered to James Dunford, with Lucas Dunford listed as the shipper. Officers say a man identifying himself as Lucas Dunford arranged local pickup. During two undercover purchases in May at a Pocahontas Avenue residence, officers bought live Eastern newts, an Eastern painted turtle, and Eastern box turtle. Investigators say they identify the animals and confirm their possession or sale was prohibited. If you see news happening, text NEWS to 35651 to submit a tip. That's your news update. I'm Fred Persinger II.
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9: As veterans, we've dealt with noise. 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We can handle that kind of noise. Back home, the noise is different. Seems like everyone's talking all at once and over each other because they just want to be heard. They're taking selfies and oversharing. But we know that it's not about hearing. It's about listening. Listening to what's actually happening with our fellow veterans. Understanding each other because we share the same experiences, the same vocabulary, following the same paths that others have walked. If only we can pick up the trail. Make the Connection is a place for veterans to hear stories from other veterans. 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
1: Point that a child ended up starving to death. Like that is a major problem. And I don't believe it was just a decision to say I was homeschooling or virtual schooling or anything, that like there was a systemic or systematic failure that led to that, because we have a system in place, Child Protective Services, we have safeguards, we have centralized intake, they should be out protecting these kids. And so I think that's the first point is how do we better support CPS, give them the staff, build interagency cooperation with law enforcement, with our education providers, and say, we want to get somebody out here, protect this child, there's imminent danger here.
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0: Morning news time is 7:26. I'm Chris Lawrence.
1: I'm Daniel Woods.
0: There has been swift bipartisan criticism of President Trump's deal for the U.S. to buy Russian diesel fuel. The White House says it's being put into place to lower the price of diesel here in the U.S. But experts say the deal will have very little impact, if any, on prices since the war in Iran has shot up prices. Critics say that the whole deal will empower Russian President Vladimir Putin to prolong the war. ABC News contributor and retired Marine Corps Colonel Steve Ganyard says the amount of diesel the U.S. will get out of this is minuscule.
2: Will it relieve markets at all? No. We're probably going to have to see some of the strategic reserves out of Europe be released to do anything that's going to affect the price of oil. But until the Persian Gulf settled, until the Houthis and Saudis are settled, until the Ukrainian war is settled, nothing's going to come back down to pre-war levels.
0: That is Colonel Steve Ganyard.
1: The U.S. Embassy in Saudi Arabia issued a security alert Monday urging extreme caution when using Saudi airports following attacks at the King Khalid International Airport in Riyadh. At least 20 people were killed in a series of attacks by Yemen's Iran-backed Houthi rebels on airports in Saudi Arabia, according to officials. ABC News chief foreign correspondent Ian Pannell says the attacks could draw the U.S. deeper into the Middle East conflicts.
3: They've been asking for some considerable period of time now for U.S. assistance in its aerial campaign against the Houthis inside Yemen. Now, to date, the U.S. has kept out of it. It actually signed a separate deal with the Houthis because it was concerned about potential Houthi attacks against U.S. shipping in the region. Now, this time around, President Trump is saying, well, U.S. forces may get involved.
1: That's ABC News chief foreign correspondent Ian Pannell.
0: 911 calls from the botched execution of inmate Christina Pike in a Tennessee prison made public.
4: First responders racing to the prison trying to get answers.
5: We're trying to figure out, because they called in for the fire department.
6: We didn't call anybody. I would have been the one to call you guys. We didn't call anyone.
4: The calls released more than 10 days after the convicted killer's botched execution.
7: They're carrying out execution tonight and subject has not passed away.
4: Lawyers say prison staff used at least 7 needles to try and gain access to her arms.
0: That's ABC's Stephanie Ramos reporting.
1: A record sports memorabilia sale.
8: A game-worn, autographed Michael Jordan road jersey from the 1998 NBA Finals has been privately sold for $14 million, says Hunt Auctions of Pennsylvania. It says it's the highest price ever paid for a piece of basketball memorabilia. The buyer, Miami real estate investor Ron Furman. It's the third time a Jordan jersey from that 1998 finals has fetched at least $10 million. Jordan and the Chicago Bulls beat the Utah Jazz in the series.
1: That's ABC's Chuck Sievertson.
0: Coming up in the entertainment report.
9: Where did Mom go?
10: Out.
9: Where's breakfast?
0: A star of Breaking Bad has died, plus...
11: Could you pass on to the folks at JFK? We'd like to have some medical personnel at the gates.
0: Actress Selma Blair accused of losing it on a recent flight into JFK Airport. We'll tell you about that story and all the day's entertainment news. That'll be coming up at 7:55. Morning news time now, 7:29. Taking a look at the numbers from the West Virginia Lottery. Last night was Monday night, so the Powerball, no jackpot winner, up to $562 million for Wednesday. Monday's Powerball numbers were 22, 28, 38, 51, 69, and the Powerball was 9. The Lotto America numbers on Monday. Well, let's see if we can get those to come up. Here we go. The Lotto America numbers were 4, 22, 26, 40, 45, and the hot ball was 8. Cash 25 on Monday, 3, 4, 8, 11, 16, and 25. The daily 4, 1, 2, 0, 9. The daily 3 was 6, 2, 3. And the Millionaire for Life numbers, 16, 40, 43. 51, 54, and the Millionaire Ball was 1. 7:30 now. Lewisburg has fog and 52 degrees. And Logan, clear in 59. Sutton has fog and 53. Morgantown, clear in 60. Charleston, clear in 54. Parkersburg, partly cloudy and 60. And Wheeling, cloudy and 61 degrees. Martinsburg, clear skies. It's 50 at 7:31. Dave Weekly has commentary this morning. That's next on the Morning News.

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2: With the midterm elections now just 22 days away on November 3rd, we remember one of West Virginia's governors who passed away on this date in 1923. Fairmont's Aretas B. Fleming was the eighth governor of West Virginia, and with the midterms looming, there's a certain poetic irony here, given how intensely his legacy is to the controversial 1888 gubernatorial race held during our state's 25th anniversary. The West Virginia gubernatorial election of 1888 was one of the most chaotic political episodes in any state's history. It resulted in a prolonged constitutional crisis that left our state without a settled governor for more than a year. In that election, in which about 150,000 votes were cast, the Republican nominee, Nathan Goff Jr. from Clarksburg, held a narrow initial lead of just 106 votes over Fleming, the Democratic nominee. Both parties immediately cried foul, alleging multiple examples of corruption, intimidation, and vote rigging. Fleming and the Democrats challenged the results, claiming Republicans allowed blocks of African-American voters from Virginia to illegally cross state lines into southern West Virginia counties like McDowell and Mercer and vote for Goff. The West Virginia legislature was responsible for officially declaring the results of the election, but with both chambers deadlocked in investigations of multiple races, no winner could be certified by Inauguration Day. And that's not all. Three of the four congressional results were also contested that year. So when Inauguration Day arrived on March 4th, 1889, you had the surreal situation of Fleming and Goff both taking the oath of office, with each claiming to be the rightful governor. To make the situation even more bizarre, the outgoing Democratic governor, Willis Wilson, refused to surrender the office until a legitimate successor was determined. Even the state Senate president at the time, Robert Carr, made a run at claiming executive authority. It was a real mess. The Supreme Court of Appeals ruled that outgoing Governor Wilson could stay in office to keep the state's business functioning until the legislature came to a solution. Wilson remained as governor for 14 additional months until January of 1890, when the legislature voted along straight party lines, finally declaring Fleming the winner. In the end, Fleming only served one term, and his time in office is best remembered for spearheading a new uniform statewide ballot system. Fleming died on this date in 1923 at the age of 83, but not before, along with his brother-in-law, Clarence Watson, formed many coal companies, including the one known as CONSOL Energy, which merged with Arch Resources early last year to become Core Natural Resources. I'll talk to you later today on Hotline. And if you haven't heard already, we get started an hour earlier, beginning at 2 o'clock on many of these same stations. Back to you, Chris.
1: All right, thank you, Dave. And you can also read Dave's commentary. It's posted this morning at WVMetroNews.com. 7:38 on the morning news. Let's take a look at sports. Here's Daniel Woods. Daniel, good morning.
3: Good morning, Chris. We're into the home stretch of the high school football regular season, and the new edition of the Metro News High School Football Power Rankings is here for another week. There are three new teams ranked this week. Ritchie County, the number 10 team in Class A, Winfield, number 8 in AAA, and Musselman, number 10 in Quad A. The number 1 teams are the same in all four classes. Wahama in A, Frankfort in AA, Herbert Hoover in AAA, and Martinsburg, the unanimous number 1 this week in Quad A after beating number 2 Morgantown on Friday. Find the full rankings for all four classes at WVMetroNews.com. The first round is complete at the West Virginia State High School Golf Championships for Class Quad A and Class AAA through 18 holes. Hurricane has an 8-stroke lead in Class Quad A. Washington's Tommy Evans is the individual leader. He has a 3-stroke lead on the field. In Class AAA, Shady Spring is ahead of John Marshall by a single stroke going into the second round. Bridgeport's Alexander Randolph is the individual leader with a 2-stroke advantage. Play resumes with round 2 this morning. Class AA and Class A will begin play tomorrow. The West Virginia football team plays a 4th straight noon kickoff in 2 weeks when the Mountaineers go on the road to TCU. The Big 12 Conference announced that game will be at noon on ESPN2 next Saturday in Fort Worth. Mountaineers host Cincinnati at noon this Saturday. In Major League Baseball, the Cleveland Guardians have a 1-0 series lead in the ALCS, thanks in large part to Hedgesville alum Chase DeLauder. He went 3-for-4, scored 3 runs, and drove in another as they beat the Tampa Bay Rays 7-3 in Game 1. In the National League, the Milwaukee Brewers are up 2-0 on the Los Angeles Dodgers. William Contreras drove in 3 and collected 3 hits in a Game 2 win, 7-4. That series goes to Los Angeles for Game 3 on Wednesday. Game 2 in the ALCS is tonight at 8 o'clock. Week 5 in the NFL is complete, and the Buffalo Bills are 4-1 with a 37-34 overtime victory against the Los Angeles Rams on Monday Night Football. Josh Allen and James Cook each went over 100 yards on the ground in the win, and Tyler Bass hit a field goal in overtime to secure the victory for Buffalo. Matthew Stafford put up 303 passing yards and 3 touchdowns in the Rams' loss. They fall to 2-3. The West Virginia men's soccer team's winless streak reaches 4 matches as the Mountaineers drew with American to start the week. WVU outshot the Eagles 16-3, but could not find the back of the net to finish with a scoreless tie. The Mountaineers return to Sunbelt Conference play Friday night, hosting Kentucky. Marshall is losing a Sunbelt Conference opponent as James Madison announced Monday it will join the American Conference. The Dukes leave the Sunbelt and begin play in the American no later than July 1st, 2028. JMU joined the Sun Belt in 2022 as it transitioned from the FCS to FBS level and won its first conference championship in the league last season. Elsewhere in college football, 12th-ranked UCLA could be without quarterback Nico Iamaleava for the remainder of the season after he was injured in Saturday's win against Oregon. Bruins coach Bob Chesney said Monday there is serious concern after Iamaleava suffered a knee injury against the Ducks. Backup Ty Diffenbach finished Saturday's game as UCLA moved to 5-0 on the season. High school football rolls into another week, and the high school sports line is back once again tomorrow night to start at 7:06, talking about high school football and also about those state high school golf championships. We will have our first champions of the fall crowned today in Class Quad A and Class Triple A. Morning news time is 7:41.
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4: Raleigh County emergency crews in practice responding to a school bus rollover during a full-day training exercise on Wednesday, October the 14th. The Raleigh County Emergency Operations Center and Raleigh County Schools will hold the drill beginning at 9 a.m. at the Liberty High School baseball field. Fire departments, law enforcement, EMS, school transportation personnel, and students from the Academy of Careers and Technology will practice passenger rescue, medical response, and communication. Organizers say the simulated accident will help strengthen coordination between agencies when seconds matter. Parking is available behind Liberty High School with overflow parking at Trap Hill Middle School. A Bluefield man faces charges after allegedly attacking his wife and their teenage daughter. Police responded to a home on Willow Street on October 3rd and arrested Christopher Laux. According to the police report, Laux's wife said he shoved and hit her before strangling her until she could not breathe. Police say their 16-year-old daughter tried to intervene, and Laux allegedly shoved the teenager and struck her in the chest. She then escaped with her younger sister. An officer reported seeing marks on the wife's face consistent with her account. Laux faces 2 counts of domestic battery, 1 count of strangulation, and 1 count of child abuse. An investigation into online wildlife sales led undercover officers to purchase animals allegedly possessed or sold illegally in Bramwell. Investigators began looking into an eBay account in March after receiving a complaint. Records obtained through a warrant showed the account was registered to James Dunford, with Lucas Dunford listed as the shipper. Officers say a man identifying himself as Lucas Dunford arranged local pickup. During 2 undercover purchases in May at a Pocahontas Avenue residence, officers bought live Eastern newts, an Eastern painted turtle, and Eastern box turtle. Investigators say they identified the animals and confirmed their possession or sale was prohibited. If you see news happening, text NEWS to 35651 to submit a tip. That's your news update. I'm Fred Persinger II.
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0: Morning news time is 7:48. I'm Daniel Lutz.
1: And I'm Chris Lawrence.
0: Yet another West Virginia county asking or looking at school consolidation amid dropping enrollment. However, Mike Nolting explains one state senator is asking them to put the brakes on that idea.
2: The Board of Education in Taylor County is considering plans to close the Flemington Elementary School, and Senator Jay Taylor says any proposal to change the state education code or the funding formula in the upcoming legislative session should consider small rural districts.
3: My district is all rural, so, you know, I'm going to be fighting hard to make sure we protect those, and that's just a necessity that we do that.
2: The Taylor County Board of Education will consider the future of the Flemington Elementary School tonight. I'm Mike Nolting for WVMetroNews.com.
1: Jury selection to get started in a Boone County courtroom today in a high-profile and shocking murder case. Donna Stone is going on trial for her role in the death of 14-year-old granddaughter Kennedy Miller. Miller starved to death in April 2024 and was found in her Morrisvale home in what authorities described as a near skeletal state. Stone is charged with murder of child by a parent, guardian, or custodian. Prosecutors say she was aware of Kennedy's condition and did nothing to help her.
0: The State Department of Health Facilities is looking to bring in private management for two state-run psychiatric hospitals. State officials have rolled out requests for proposals for operators of the Mildred Mitchell Bateman Hospital in Huntington and the William Sharp Jr. Hospital in Weston. Both would remain state-owned but run by private operators.
1: Friends of the late Frank Gardenia remember him as a truly special man. The former Marshall play-by-play man and college athletic administrator died Sunday at 72. One of his closest friends, pollster Rex Repass, says Frank had an impact on thousands of lives.
4: He interacted with so many people.

0: people in his professional career and was never pushy or forward about his strong Christian faith, but he also influenced people just by who he is and how he and the strong character that Frank had.
1: Another one of Gardena's close friends, former Marshall AD Mike Hamrick, says Frank should be thought of as high as anyone when it comes to West Virginia sports.
2: You talk about West Virginia legends, and you talk about Jerry West, and you talk about all the people there, Randy Moss, and well, Frank Gardena is right up there with him in my mind.
1: Now, Celebration of Life is planned for December.
3: West Virginia lawmakers still have questions about Flock cameras. Kanawha County Delegate Tristan Levitt says the legislature has gone back and forth with Flock and gotten a couple of letters in response. He says while Flock's most recent letter provided some information, lawmakers want to know more.
4: It still did not provide some of the information we requested. So certain things such as questions about how many employees they've ever had that have improperly accessed customer data or what non-U.S. vendor they are sending customer images to. They revealed that in one of their letters to us and some other issues.
3: Levitt says it's an unusual situation because Flock is a private company.
4: In some ways, it's like the big tech debate, right? The Meta, you know, Facebook and Instagram. We give so much data to various companies. But in this instance, it's not just that the big company has so much data. It's that government is using that company and that data.
3: Levitt is hopeful Flock representatives will join interim committee meetings in December.
1: Morgantown's urban archery deer hunt continues to be a model for how such hunts are handled so far this season. Hunters in Morgantown have killed 62 deer, 22 of which have been donated to area food banks. Rick Bebout oversees the hunt for the city and says it's just a solid program.
5: It's safe. It's cost-effective. I say it all the time. It's the best volunteer work you can do for your community if you're a bow hunter.
1: And the idea is to ultimately reduce deer numbers in the city limits, and that's happening.
3: A milestone today in the Eastern Panhandle.
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3: Metro News affiliate WEPM celebrates its 80th year of broadcasting today. 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Luke Wiggs has more coming up in our backgrounder at 8:20.
1: 7:52 now. 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
1: Since 1914, Greer Limestone and Asphalt have been laying the groundwork for America's roads, buildings, and bridges. What started as a single limestone mine near Morgantown, West Virginia, has grown into the state's largest producer of limestone aggregates. 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
9: This is Metro News, the voice of West Virginia. With your Metro News Entertainment Report, I'm Chris Lawrence. Actress Selma Blair arrested after police say she assaulted people on board a cross-country flight.
10: Chaos erupting on a Delta flight from Los Angeles to New York. Actress Selma Blair accused of being physically abusive to several on board Sunday night. She is now facing assault charges. In a statement, Blair's rep saying Selma experienced a medical emergency that led to the alleged conduct. She was later arraigned in a New York City court where a judge set bail at $20,000 cash or $60,000 bond.
9: That's ABC's Jacqueline Lee. Comedian Shane Gillis getting backlash over remarks about women during his Saturday Night Live appearance.
11: Comments about how women dress at the gym by comedian Shane Gillis while hosting Saturday Night Live are getting criticism. Gillis likens some women's workout wear to the outfits of sex workers. Schitt's Creek star Dan Levy took to Instagram after the show aired and said, quote, more men need to be standing up in opposition to it.
12: I'm speechless that something like that can exist on live national television.
11: Gillis also dropped the F-bomb during the show, a big no-no for live TV. Gillis was hired as an SNL cast member in 2019, but was fired just 5 days after the announcement when clips surfaced from his podcast that mocked Asians and used anti-gay slurs. Tanya J. Powers, Fox News.
9: A young Breaking Bad star has died.
13: Actor R.J. Mitty has died. He was 34 years old, best known for his role as Walter White Jr., or Flynn, on the Emmy-winning AMC series Breaking Bad. Mitty, who had cerebral palsy, played the on-screen teenage son of actor Bryan Cranston's famous character, Walter White. Reps for Mitty confirming he died in Brownsville, Texas, not sharing a cause of death, saying in a statement, drawing from his own experience living with cerebral palsy, Mitty brought authenticity to the role and built a platform on disability awareness and inclusion, adding he supported philanthropic efforts and community initiatives while using his platform to challenge stereotypes and promote greater representation for people with disabilities. Kristen Goodwin, Fox News.
9: Country star Ella Langley revealing more about a last-minute cancellation of a recent concert.
11: Ella Langley is speaking out about the security threat that caused the cancellation of her Friday night performance in Tulsa, Oklahoma, just hours before it was set to start. During her Saturday night show, she gave the crowd more details about it, saying, quote, "When it comes to keeping you safe and making sure this show is a safe place for us to come and enjoy our music, then it will happen. But the second it feels like it will not, I'm not doing it." Tulsa police say they investigated and found no credible threat. The Chosen Texas singer set a record in May when she took home 7 Academy of Country Music Awards. Her Dandelion tour continues with more October dates. Tanya J. Powers, Fox News.
9: Music to the break this morning, Sammy Hagar, formerly with Van Halen, is 79 today. I'm Chris Lawrence on Metro News, the voice of West Virginia.
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0: attacked. Houthis, keep up the attacks. I'm Dave Anthony, Fox News, continuing to target Saudi Arabia with missiles.
1: This followed a deadly weekend that left 14 people dead and hundreds wounded as the Houthis fired missiles against King Khalid International Airport. The Houthis are threatening to escalate the already volatile situation, warning foreign airlines against using Saudi airspace or airports. Saudi Arabia has issued a notice to airmen suspending operations at that major airport for the remainder of the week.
0: Fox's Trey Yingston, Tel Aviv. President Trump told reporters the Houthis are misbehaving badly as the U.S. considers helping the Saudis battle them. And then last night at a rally for Republicans in Ohio, he repeated the goal of the Iran conflict.
2: They're never going to have a nuclear weapon. And it's going to end very soon. And as soon as it ends, your gasoline comes down.
0: Gas prices have never been this pricey at this time of year. Diesel is up slightly today, but AAA's national average, $6.27 per gallon, is a quarter less than the record high for diesel last month. Today, the president will hold another GOP campaign rally in Alaska, 3 weeks now before the elections. 9 roller coasters are shut down at 6 amusement parks after a man was killed when he fell off the Goliath coaster at Six Flags Over Georgia yesterday. The New York Post reports he was on the ride with his son. Actress Selma Blair is free this morning, released on bail after being arraigned last night in New York City, facing assault charges for what she's accused of doing Sunday night on a flight from Los Angeles, assaulting flight attendants, and for what she allegedly did after.
3: Selma Blair was restrained on the aircraft and taken into custody after the plane landed at JFK. But listen to this. While being transported from the airport to an ambulance, officials say Selma Blair repeatedly kicked a Port Authority police officer in the face, neck, and chest.
0: Fox's Todd Pyro, a nurse, also allegedly assaulted. Pope Leo is now in a Rome hospital. He waved to well-wishers arriving a short time ago for surgery to remove a nodule from a lung. 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
0: Life in prison without the possibility for parole. That's what Dwayne Davis is expected to get when he returns to court today in Las Vegas, more than a month after being convicted of murder in the killing of Tupac Shakur 30 years ago. Davis found guilty of orchestrating the rapper's killing. Speaking of sentencing, the Supreme Court will hear a new case this morning on that issue.
6: To help federal judges interpret federal sentencing guidelines, they are instructed to give deference to the commentary, a sort of footnote, when they make decisions. These commentaries are written by the U.S. Sentencing Commission, a body of 7 members appointed by the president and confirmed by the Senate. Kendall Baird was given an enhanced prison sentence because he was a convicted felon with a firearm and a magazine capacity of 17 rounds. The commentary on his sentencing defined a large capacity magazine as anything that can hold more than 15 rounds. His attorneys are challenging the deference judges give these commentaries, especially since there is an existing divide among the judicial circuits about how much they should matter. Jessica Rosenthal, Fox News.
0: On Wall Street, the Dow could rise again at the opening bell. Its futures are up more than 300 points, but like yesterday, the Nasdaq may fall. Its futures down more than 200. In the baseball playoffs,
7: pin perfection from Milwaukee and a 2-0 series lead over the Dodgers.
0: The final out on Fox. Milwaukee Brewers now 2 wins away from the World Series after beating the defending champion Dodgers 7-4. The series shifts to Los Angeles for Game 3 next. In the American League Championship Series, Cleveland won the opener. The Guardians beat the Tampa Bay Rays 7-3. They'll play again tonight. On Monday Night Football, an overtime thriller.
8: Cardona snaps it. The kick is blocked. The Bills have life.
0: And then after the game-saving block, a game-winning kick for Buffalo. Field goal, and the Bills beat the Los Angeles Rams 37-34 on ESPN. Bills are now 4-1. Rams fall to 2-3. I'm Dave Anthony. This is Fox News.
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11: 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We're looking at mostly sunny skies for today and warm, high 81. Tonight clear, low 59. Tomorrow partly sunny and warm with a couple of showers possible, high 81. Thursday cloudy with some thunderstorms in a couple of spots, high 75. And then Friday it's going to be cloudy with some thunderstorms possible, high near 70. Saturday cooler with sun and clouds, high 50. And then Sunday mostly cloudy, high 61.
12: October 13th, 2026, and this is the Morning News, a service of Metro News, the voice of West Virginia. I'm Chris Lawrence, and it's 8:06. Let's take a look at what's going on at the Metro News anchor desk. Jury selection begins in a highly publicized Boone County murder case today.
13: Donna Stone faces charges in the death of her 14-year-old granddaughter, Kennedy Miller. Her criminal trial will begin later this week with jury selection starting today in Boone County Circuit Court. Miller was found starved to death in her Morrisvale home in April 2024. Stone is charged with child neglect, causing death, and murder by failing to provide Kennedy necessities. Kennedy lived in the home with her mother, Julie Miller, and grandparents Donna and Jerry. Julie Miller is already serving 15 years to life in prison after pleading guilty to child abuse causing death in February. Jerry Stone is in a mental hospital. He was found incompetent to stand trial last year. Jury selection may take more than a day. I'm Jack Carlson, WVMetroNews.com.
12: Memories and tributes to the late Frank Gardenia continue pouring in. The Hall of Fame broadcaster died Sunday at the age of 72 after a long illness. Former Marshall Athletic Director Mike Hamrick said Frank was a walking encyclopedia of West Virginia sports.
14: The guy, until his death, had a memory like an elephant. I mean, I can remember 3 months ago, we're on the phone, and Frank's talking about the 1973 Herbert Hoover DuPont football game.
12: Although, along with broadcasting, Gardenia was a noted athletic administrator both at Marshall and for many years at Penn State. A memorial service for him is set for December. While there have been some back-and-forth discussions between West Virginia's legislature and flock safety, lawmakers still have a lot of questions, and Delegate Tristan Levitt of Kanawha County says follow-up correspondence with flock representatives since the interims when they questioned a company official continue to create even more questions and a bigger need for dialogue about the devices. As an example, Levitt said one flock official suggested laws and guardrails just aren't enough.
15: It was very, very clear in articulating that he believed and that Flock's position was, if you will, that it was not sufficient to simply have policies in place that said it's not good to access this information. You had to have a regular audit.
12: There are grave fears about the ability of the cameras run by artificial intelligence to gather immense amounts of data on individual people and save it with potential access to a lot of different people. More success for a long-standing urban deer hunt.
16: The Morgantown Urban Deer Archery Hunt is entering its 16th year and has reached a major milestone in support of local food kitchens and pantries. Program coordinator Rick Bebout says the 16-year total donated has now topped 8 tons.
17: Fortunate to last week pick up our first load of donated meat and recorded 575 pounds of ground venison that we distributed.
16: 94 hunters are participating in the program this year. I'm Mike Nolting for WVMetroNews.com.
12: Kanawha County education leaders want parents to be aware that the Third Grade Success Act is beginning this year. Assistant Superintendent for Elementary Schools Amanda Mays says the big test will be May 2027.
18: All students take the GSA, the General Summative Assessment. They will get 2 scores in third grade. They'll have an English Language Arts score, and that comes from a reading test and a writing test, and those are given on 2 different days, and then also from a math test. So they'll have an ELA or an English Language Arts score and a math score.
12: She says there are minimum requirements for ELA and math, and if students don't meet them, then they will be required to attend summer school. Mays has some advice for parents on how to support reading efforts.
18: Read aloud, read to a friend, read to a sibling, read to a parent, read to another family member, read to a stuffed animal, record yourself reading. Just read.
12: Testing for the GSA begins April 26th of next year. Two state-run psychiatric facilities could be changing management soon. The Department of Health and Facilities have requested proposals to find potential operators for the Mildred Mitchell Bateman Hospital in Huntington and the William Sharp Hospital in Weston. Both will remain owned by the state. Officials say the

0: driver lost control while headed east and leaving the right side of the highway. Officials say the vehicle hit the embankment and began to spin, and the Desai was ejected and died. The crash is still under investigation. And today is the last day to register if you want to vote in the November 3rd election. Jackson County Clerk Christina Gossett says there are online resources to help you do that.
1: 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I have a website, JacksonCountyClerkWV.com. Of course, going to the elections tab there will get you to all those links as well.
0: She was speaking to Metro News affiliate WMOV Radio in Ravenswood. 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
15: 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Still ahead, we'll get an update on sports with Daniel Woods, but right now in our backgrounder, WBRC Media Station and Metro News affiliate, WEPM Radio in Martinsburg, turning 80 years old today, Luke Wiggs.

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2: And at 12:30, I remember we opened the mic and I said, WEPM is on the air. We had in our little studio there in that little white building on West King Street, the president of the Ministerial Association, the president of the Chamber of Commerce, the mayor of the city of Martinsburg, Paul B. Martin, immediate past editor of the Martinsburg Journal. It was only a half-hour program, and then we went into regular programming from that point on. And for many years, WEPM was the only radio station in Berkeley County. We did a lot of public service. That was the basis on which we decided to operate from the very beginning, and it's the basis on which WEPM apparently is continuing to operate.
1: Berkeley County historian Ethel Bovey wrote the call letters conveyed the idea of serving the Eastern Panhandle from Martinsburg. WEPM was originally a music station with one pretty significant claim, according to former disc jockey Johnny G.
3: Research has it that WEPM was the first logged playing of a Beatles record in the United States. Now, that's according to BMI, as far as I remember.
1: The station then transitioned to a 24/7 news talk format with a heavy emphasis on sports. Here's a portion of WEPM's 1994 state championship broadcast with Metro News' Fred Persinger on the call as the Martinsburg Bulldogs defeated a DuPont team that boasted future NBA player Jason Williams and future NFL Hall of Famer Randy Moss.
4: 79-73. It comes in bounds and it falls short. What a game. And the fans storm the floor. AAA state champions, the Bulldogs of Martinsburg, West Virginia.
1: WEPM has garnered a number of awards throughout the years. It was named by the West Virginia Broadcasters Association as the Legendary Station of the Year in 2006 and has several times been named News Talk Station of the Year, most recently in 2023. In April of 2019, it was purchased by the West Virginia Radio Corporation. In Martinsburg, I'm Luke Wiggs, WVMetroNews.com.
0: 8:18, let's take a look at sports. Here's Daniel Woods. Daniel, good morning.
5: Good morning, Chris. The championship series continue in Major League Baseball. The Milwaukee Brewers out to a 2-0 lead against the Los Angeles Dodgers in the National League, winning Game 2 7-4. William Contreras with three hits and three RBI for Milwaukee. That series moves to Los Angeles for Game 3 on Wednesday. The Cleveland Guardians are ahead 1-0 in the American League Championship Series with a big win over the Tampa Bay Rays, 7-3. Hedgesville alum Chase DeLauter went 3-for-4, scored three runs, and drove in another for the Guardians. Game 2 of that series is tonight at 8. In the NFL, Week 5 is complete after the Buffalo Bills beat the Los Angeles Rams 37-34 on Monday Night Football. Josh Allen and James Cook each rushed for over 100 yards. And Tyler Bass's field goal in overtime secured the victory for Buffalo. Matthew Stafford threw for 383 yards and three touchdowns in the loss. The Rams are 2-3. The West Virginia football team plays a fourth straight noon kickoff in 2 weeks when the Mountaineers go on the road to play TCU. The Big 12 Conference announced the start time and a broadcast on ESPN2 for next week in Fort Worth. The Mountaineers take on Cincinnati in Morgantown at noon this Saturday. The final weeks of the high school football regular season are coming up, and the new edition of the Metro News High School Football Power Rankings is here. Martinsburg is the unanimous number one in Class Quad A for the first time after beating number two Morgantown Friday. The other three number one teams are the same: Herbert Hoover in Class AAA, Frankfurt in AA, and Wahama in Single A. There are three new teams in the rankings this week: Musselman, number 10 in Quad A, Winfield, 8 in AAA, and Ritchie County, 10 in Class A. Find the full rankings in all four classes at WVMetroNews.com. State champions will be crowned in two classifications today at the West Virginia State High School Golf Championships. After 18 holes, Hurricane leads the Quad A field by 8 strokes, and Washington's Tommy Evans is the individual leader. In Class AAA, Shady Spring has a 1-stroke advantage going into the second round on John Marshall. Bridgeport's Alexander Randolph is atop the individual leaderboard. Play resumes with round two this morning. Round one for Class AA and Class A is tomorrow at Oglesby. Marshall is losing a Sunbelt Conference opponent as James Madison announced Monday it will join the American Conference. The Dukes leave the Sunbelt and begin play in the American no later than July 1st, 2028. JMU joined the Sunbelt in 2022 as it transitioned to the FBS level and won its first conference championship in football in the league last season. The West Virginia men's soccer team returns to Sunbelt Conference play Friday, hoping to snap a four-match winless streak after drawing American on Monday. WVU outshot the Eagles 16-3, but could not find the back of the net, finishing with a scoreless tie. WVU has three draws and one loss in its last four matches. 12th-ranked UCLA could be without quarterback Nico Iamaleava

0: for the remainder of the season after he was injured Saturday against Oregon. Bruins coach Bob Chesney said there is serious concern after he suffered a knee injury against the Ducks. UCLA is 5-0. Morning news time is 8:21.
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2: Raleigh County emergency crews are practice responding to a school bus rollover during a full-day training exercise on Wednesday, October the 14th. The Raleigh County Emergency Operations Center and Raleigh County Schools will hold the drill beginning at 9 a.m. at the Liberty High School baseball field. Fire departments, law enforcement, EMS, school transportation personnel, and students from the Academy of Careers and Technology will practice passenger rescue, medical response, and communication. Organizers say the simulated accident will help strengthen coordination between agencies when seconds matter. Parking is available behind Liberty High School with overflow parking at Trap Hill Middle School. A Bluefield man faces charges after allegedly attacking his wife and their teenage daughter. Police responded to a home on Willow Street on October 3rd and arrested Christopher Laux. According to the police report, Laux's wife said he shoved and hit her before strangling her until she could not breathe. Police say their 16-year-old daughter tried to intervene, and Laux allegedly shoved the teenager and struck her in the chest. She then escaped with her younger sister. An officer reported seeing marks on the wife's face consistent with her account. Laux faces two counts of domestic battery, one count of strangulation, and one count of child abuse. An investigation into online wildlife sales led undercover officers to purchase animals allegedly possessed or sold illegally in Bramwell. Investigators began looking into an eBay account in March after receiving a complaint. Records obtained through a warrant showed the account was registered to James Dunford, with Lucas Dunford listed as the shipper. Officers say a man identifying himself as Lucas Dunford arranged local pickup. During two undercover purchases in May at a Pocahontas Avenue residence, officers bought live Eastern newts, an Eastern painted turtle, and Eastern box turtle. Investigators say they identify the animals and confirm their possession or sale was prohibited. If you see news happening, text news to 35651 to submit a tip. That's your news update. I'm Fred Persinger II.
3: This is St. Jude patient Reagan. She's 3.
4: Ooh, I like sparkly.
3: This is Jeritza. She's 5.
5: No, no, no.
3: And this is Delta. She's 4.
6: Can you see me now?
3: They all received treatment for cancer at St. Jude Children's Research Hospital. Now they can spend their days playing with dolls, making art, and dressing up.
6: I look beautiful in it.
3: Instead of thinking about cancer. 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

0: ever truly ends, and neither does ours. 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
1: New issue to me. I mean, years ago, one of our neighbors to the north was using these cameras to give speeding tickets. And I was on the Judiciary Committee at the time. I believe I was a vice chair. And we said, whoa, we're going to put a stop to that. So we literally passed a law that said you can't use these roadside cameras to issue speeding tickets. And the theory being, you know, what's more important, somebody 5 miles over the speed limit or somebody who's abducted a child? I mean, if somebody's abducted a child, we want to use each and every possible resource to get that child back. And I don't think we want to use these cameras for, you know, issuing speeding tickets and things like that.
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0: Morning News Time is 8:27. I'm Chris Lawrence.
1: And I'm Daniel Woods.
0: Federal Communications Commission will take public comment for the next week on a request to loosen the rules on political robocalls. ABC's Jim Ryan says the three-member panel could have a decision before next month's midterm election.
2: The group called Club for Growth says current FCC restrictions impinge on political free speech, arguing that reminder calls about doctor's appointments and package deliveries have no such limits, that campaign messages should be treated the same way. Even with the looser rules, call recipients would still be able to opt out.
0: SABC's Jim Ryan reporting.
1: Amid a growing backlash, President Trump arguing for his agreement on diesel with Russia's Vladimir Putin.
3: President Trump defending his new deal with Vladimir Putin to suspend sanctions and buy Russian diesel, with diesel prices hitting record highs since Trump launched his war on Iran.
4: Anything that can help our farmers, our ranches, I like.
3: But economists say the president's deal with Putin is unlikely to make a meaningful difference in the price of diesel here at home. Ukrainian President Zelensky calls the agreement, quote, weak.
1: It's ABC News White House correspondent Mary Bruce.
0: Democratic Representative Ilhan Omar's Washington, D.C. area residence has been searched. A Department of Justice spokesman said as part of the ongoing criminal investigation. Sources tell ABC News that the investigation relates to Omar's immigration paperwork. Here's Jay O'Brien, who covers Capitol Hill.
5: It had begun in the early hours of the morning Monday, and when we got there, the street was blocked off. There was a police vehicle at one end of the street, a police vehicle at the other end of the street. They had pulled what looked like an evidence van right up to essentially the front of Congresswoman Omar's D.C. home, and about a dozen or so federal agents were going in and out of the home.
0: Omar released a statement on social media Monday saying she is okay and that the search of her residence is, quote, an attempt to target political enemies and weaponize federal law enforcement.
1: A NASA rover going where no vehicle has gone before, at least on another planet. Perseverance has broken the Mars driving record, and scientists say it still has plenty of road ahead.
6: Perseverance has traveled 28.1 miles on Mars, surpassing the record set by NASA's Opportunity rover. It took Perseverance just 5.5 years to reach the milestone, compared to nearly 15 years for Opportunity. The rover's autonomous navigation system allows it to choose its own path across the Martian landscape. NASA has extended the mission through at least 2028, giving Perseverance more time to explore some of the planet's oldest terrain. Dave Packer, ABC News.
0: Two Americans won this year's Nobel Memorial Prize in economics by shifting assumptions on how people deal with economic shifts that are out of control.
7: Economists Robert E. Hall and Michael Woodford focused their research on how decisions are made based on the wider economic picture. Their research showed that people and businesses make economic decisions based on their expectations of the future, not just the current economic climate. The committee cited their models for helping governments and central banks manage economic shocks, such as energy crises, unemployment, and inflation.
0: That's ABC's Sherry Preston. It's 8:30 on the Morning News.
2: From ABC News, Wall Street Now. Stocks opened the week with mixed results. The Dow Jones rising 196 points to close at 51,850, and the NASDAQ Composite falling nearly 0.5%. The S&P 500 ended Monday with a slight loss. Oil prices were higher yesterday after more attacks on tankers in the Strait of Hormuz and claims from Ukraine that Russia has broken President Trump's declared energy ceasefire. Getting just one tanker from Houston to China now costs about $80 million. High prices may be tamping down smartphone sales. Global shipments fell 20% in the last 3 months to their worst third quarter number since 2012. Industry analysts point to a shortage of memory chips for the soaring prices. And Mercedes-Benz has issued a rare recall notice for over 30,000 vehicles because of issues with the front brake line. The recall covers certain Mercedes models built between 2022 and 2025. Jim Ryan, ABC News.
0: It's 8:31 now in the Morning News. Coming up, Ed Steik of the Wealth Enhancement Group will join us. We'll have the complete market report. 8:31 right now in Wheeling, mostly cloudy, 62 degrees. Charleston, partly cloudy and 55. Clear in Morgantown, 61. Logan, clear in 59. Martinsburg, clear in 51 at 8:31 on the Morning News.

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8: Hey, 836 on the morning news. Good morning, I'm Chris Lawrence. 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Ed, good morning.
9: Hey, good morning, Chris. How are you?
8: I'm well. Earnings running the day on Wall Street.
9: Yeah, right now futures, when I came in, they were kind of slightly mixed, but now the Dow futures are up over 400 points, and we saw J.P. Morgan came in. They reported third quarter earnings that had a rare miss. Stock initially fell, but then after they were reading in the headlines, they said they're raising their net interest income guidance for 2026. Then the stock reversed. Goldman Sachs is up over 4%. Their revenue for third quarter surpassed expectations. Wells Fargo was down slightly. They were down 1% on mixed numbers. United Healthcare is up over 2%. They exceeded analysts' expectations. This is after Wall Street started the week on a cautious note yesterday. It seems like investors are positioning themselves for what I said yesterday could be one of the most important weeks of the quarter, which, as you mentioned, major bank earnings are kicking off. Key inflation data comes out later this week. So we had the Dow up nearly 200 points. That was 0.4%. S&P 500 slipped 0.1%. Tech-heavy NASDAQ was down 4%. It was really a shot across the bow for the semiconductor stocks. They really got hit yesterday, and it was really weakness across all the market caps, small, mid, large semiconductor stocks. They've literally given back 7% in 5 days. Now, granted, most of the names in that sector, Chris, have had monster moves earlier this year, and for them to kind of give back some of the gains, it just, I think, makes sense. We did see an area of strength yesterday was healthcare, so that's more of a defensive sector, especially ahead of this week's economics reports. Energy stocks also performed well yesterday. There's quite a few stocks are quietly hitting 52-week highs, but the majority of the stocks, we need some broadening out of this rally. I mean, the NASDAQ completed its fourth consecutive positive week last week. We've seen the Dow and the S&P just kind of grind higher despite, you know, we've had this periodic volatility. Really, the three groups that's probably going to shape how investors read this earnings season are going to be the banks, because not only does that show the health of the consumer, but also companies and small businesses. Then big tech, we have to see if they can start monetizing this artificial intelligence spend. And then the third is energy and really the durability of these oil-driven profits. So underneath these three areas, once again, it's going to show us the health of the consumer and businesses and whether these higher interest rates that we've experienced over the last 6 weeks, and these has elevated the cost. Diesel, we've talked about that and you hear about it every day.
8: Right.
9: And you wonder if that's going to spread through the macroeconomic environment. So it's really less about the day-to-day market movements and more about confirmation. Really, investors want to see if these strong earnings are, and hopefully we get some lower inflation readings, and hopefully those inflation readings aren't going to reignite fears that the Fed starts tightening and raising interest rates even more. If we could check all those boxes, strong earnings, keep the Fed on the sidelines, then that could literally be another catalyst to move this market higher. Now we just got to get through the midterm elections, and if not, we could see some short-term volatility. But, Chris, we've had a pretty impressive rally. October 13th, which is today, this marks the anniversary of this four-year bull market. So the market stopped falling October of 2022, had a 20% pullback in the first 10 months of that year. And since October of 2022, it's been off to the races. The S&P's up like 100%.
8: Well, yes, but that was coming out of COVID when everything

0: crashed?
1: Well, actually, in 2022 was an interesting period because not only did we see the stock market get hit, but we also saw the bond market go down nearly double digits. So it's really interesting how interest rates have been, which a lot of people, Chris, consider interest rates to be their safe money. And a lot of people don't like to see volatility within their safe money. And that's kind of what we've seen, you know, ever since we've stopped that ZIRP, which is that zero interest rate where the Fed artificially lowered interest rates to 0% during COVID. And now things are normalizing. But if you're a Gen Xer, 30-year-old person, this isn't normal to you. Back when you saw, you know, back in the 2000s when interest rates were last at these levels, you know, a Gen Xer was 10 years old.
0: Right.
1: So they weren't part of the economy. And now they are, and they want to buy a house, and they want a $100,000 a year job, and they want 6 weeks vacation, they want a new car, they want it all now.
0: Want it all right now. You're exactly right.
1: and that's just not the way things happen.
0: Boy, isn't that the truth? I've been waiting on that for, what, 35, 40 years now. Still
1: that's
0: waiting.
1: Pretty interesting, Chris. I mean, that's going to be the generation, the wealth transfer that everybody's talking about because yeah. The baby boomers are getting older. I've popped into my share of funerals. I've got an aging book, and it's amazing how that money transfers to the 30-somethings, and hopefully they'll have a good grip on how to inherit a windfall.
0: Want to explore a little bit more about that. We're out of time today, but I want to explore a little bit more about that tomorrow because that's prompted several questions for me. So be prepared tomorrow. I'm going to quiz you on that.
1: Okay, dope.
0: All right. Day, Chris. We'll see you, Ed. That's Ed Stike of the Wealth Enhancement Group with our Metro News Market Report. Morning news time is 8:42.
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3: Last week, interim committee meetings last week in Charleston, one of the discussions that came up was a new version of Raley's Law. We talked about it last week here on the show. How much of a priority do you think it'll be to get some version of that law, which would put a hold on cases where students are involved in child abuse investigations, from pulling them out of public schools and putting them into private or homeschooling? How much of a priority would that be to get that through this year?
4: I think there's a lot of interest in both the House and in the Senate to see something improved around how children are protected when they're in situations where that they might be removed from mandatory reporters, which is where in public school you're surrounded by mandatory reporters for your child. And so that's really what the question is that, you know, at what point do you pull the trigger to invite CPS into a child's life, which is traumatic in itself, versus when do you protect that child from happening that might be in harm, in a harmful situation at home. So, and that trigger is really difficult to pull when you're dealing between the agencies of the Board of Education, essentially, or County Board of Education, State Board of Education too in this case, and CPS, when there's really not a mechanism that of a backwards communication channel from CPS over into the Board of Education. And so balancing that line, I think, is something that we need to improve in West Virginia. And getting to a spot where we can agree where that line is, I think, is the challenge.
5: Why is it so hard? You talked about the comms process. It seems to me if you put the right people, 5-10 people in a room, know what they're talking about, journey map this thing out and create the A to B. I mean, that's what we would do in business, Eric. We would figure out where the gap is, and we would plug it. Why can't we do that in government?
4: Well, because you also have politics in government. Yeah. So in business, you don't have the politics at play. And, you know, in a small business especially, you got one or two people who are calling the shots and saying, this is what we're doing. The team goes after it. That's not how the government works. So in this situation, what we have is we have people who are on one extreme is that in no situation ever should the Board of Education have a say in where I take my child for education. So that's one position, whether you think CPA should be involved or not. That's a free country. This is where I am. And then you have the other end of it where you have people saying that if there's a chance that child could be placed in danger because they're being removed from public school, whether they're going to any other kind of education system, even if it's to another public school, is that CPS should be alerted for an investigation. So those two extremes are the political extremes, the ideology extremes. And the reality is neither one of those can work and keep a child safe. So so we're trying to figure out at what point, and it's still being called Raley's, and I It's I think really deserves the respect of having legislation like this named after, but it's also politically been tainted for the ones that are on that position of Board of Education, CPS never has a look at my child. So we are trying to get away from that. So this new legislation that came in really was, the intent was not to have that there. And just, let's just talk about the situation. My personal opinion coming out of the Joint Committee the other day is that I think that the initiation should not happen at the Board of Education. It has to happen at CPS when you already have a child who is being managed by CPS. And so then I think you could put up red flags in the school that says that if something happens, we need to be alerted. And that's where I think it needs to be. I think it needs to be an initiation from CPS side more so than the Board of Education side.
3: Talking to Senator Eric Tarr, and TJ brought up what I think is the biggest hurdle in all of this, Eric. It's the communication. We've seen in past cases where there was an alarm raised. Hey, we need to get eyes on this kid. There's something going on at this house. And there was a communication breakdown somewhere in the chain. For this to work, you got to have that communication. And that, to me, seems like it's the biggest hurdle to make certain CPS knows that a child is being removed, if CPS needs to know, or the principal needs to know, get that information. That seems like the biggest hurdle to overcome here.
4: It is, and West Virginia's had its challenges with CPS. I mean, we all know that when it comes to foster care, when it comes to investigations, and it's you really can't lay it all at the feet of the CPS worker, and which is, I want to make sure that I don't want to give, for any CPS worker out there, you're doing God's work, and those situations that you have to encounter are incredibly difficult to encounter, and probably stuff you'll never forget, and you have nightmares about at night. And so those workers that are there on the ground, this is not about them, but the system that they have to operate in. And the system they have to operate in requires communication between law enforcement, reporters who might be a teacher, might be a family member, might be a neighbor. You have also within the education system, if the child's in school. So you have all these communication chains that have to happen. And then you have to have action that actually, or a judgment that says, this child's at risk and we are removing a child from the situation. So that communication has to be defensible, right? So in the situations where we've had really, really bad outcomes that become the public eye, is there a break somewhere in that communication chain? Mm-hmm. And I would tell you that we have problems being able to staff CPS at a certain level to be able to go after every claim. We've had problems with staffing law enforcement. I mean, go look and see how many people right now are applying to the police academy.
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0: Morning news time is 8:49. I'm Daniel Woods.
1: And I'm Chris Lawrence.
0: The late Frank Gardenia is fondly remembered by those who knew him. Gardenia was a member of the Hall of Fame broadcaster and longtime sports administrator, both Marshall and later Penn State, for many years. Along with a vast knowledge of sports, he was well known as one who gently spread the gospel of Christ and offered encouragement through Christian discipleship. Rex Repass, a longtime friend, said Gardenia's impact was far and wide.
2: He interacted with so many people in his professional career and was never pushy or forward about his strong Christian faith, but he also influenced people just by who he is and how he and the strong character that Frank had.
0: Former Marshall Athletic Director Mike Hamrick said he's among the greats in West Virginia.
3: You talk about West Virginia legends, and you talk about Jerry West, and you talk about all the people there, Randy Moss, and Frank Gardenia's right up there with him in my mind.
0: Gardenia died Sunday in hospice care after a long battle with health issues. He was 72.
1: Part of the state's Third Grade Success Act takes effect this year that may be shocking to parents. The act requires students to be reading at grade level by the third grade or be held back. That's part of the new state law that passed in 2023. Kanawha County is informing third grade parents of the aspect of the law this week. Assistant Superintendent Amanda Mays.
4: It's very specific, because it shows exactly what their beginning of the year score is and what the end of the year score has to be in order to not be considered for retention as part of this policy.
1: The big assessment test is in May of next year.
0: West Virginia University President Michael Benson is excited to be in the Mountain State. His inauguration ceremony.

0: ceremony is set for Thursday at 2 o'clock in Morgantown. Benson says he wants to show his vision for WVU during the event.
1: It's a chance for me to kind of spell out a clear vision of where we want to take the university, the impact we intend to have on the state and the region, and get people excited about our future, because it really is a terribly exciting time to be at the university.
0: And he says anyone is welcome to attend.
1: Family and friends will be here. It's open to the public, 2 o'clock at the Kennedy Center for the Arts there, and really excited to have a chance to address the public about the great things happening and that we anticipate will happen at West Virginia University.
0: Benson is the 27th president of WVU.
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3: The oldest radio station in the Eastern Panhandle, WEPM, got its start on this day 80 years ago. Historian Ethel Bovey said the call letters conveyed the idea of serving the Eastern Panhandle from Martinsburg. In the beginning, it served a mix of musical formats, including big band, with a large dose of news and local programming, becoming a country station in the late 70s before switching to a news sports talk format in the mid-1990s. Among the famous faces who made their way through the WEPM studios in Martinsburg, then presidential candidate John F. Kennedy, President Jimmy Carter, and Patsy Cline, who performed with Bill Pierre and the Melody Boys live in the studio. Now broadcasting from the Hoppy Kirchhoff Building here in Martinsburg, WEPM is proud to have been part of the Panhandle story now for 80 years. In Martinsburg, I'm Marcia Kovalik, WVMetroNews.com.
0: The Morgantown Urban Archery Deer Hunt is celebrating a great start to the season. It began its 16th year, September 5th, and continues through December 31st. Program coordinator Rick Bebout says they've donated a total of 8 tons of venison to local food pantries.
4: We've harvested 62 deer, and 22 of those deer have been donated to our food bank program.
0: And he says the DNR has been really helpful putting this on.
4: The West Virginia DNR has been great partners, and it's pretty easy process once you get buy-in from the city.
0: The hunters have harvested nearly 1,500 deer over the life of the hunt.
2: And, of course, the aim of that is to reduce the number of deer that are eating everybody's hostas and garden and so forth, and it's doing that.
0: Pretty successful program.
2: Oh, yeah. Well run by Bebout and the guys there. Have a great day, Daniel.
0: You as well.
2: 8:53 now. 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
7: 6'5 junior receiver Prince Strawn was WVU's leading pass grabber Saturday in the Arizona game. He had 5 catches. For 121 yards. Injuries have robbed Strawn of playing time in recent seasons.
16: I just see those things as, you know, a challenge. Stay focused and to still get better however I can. I don't, you know, try to, you know, get down on myself. You know, that's the game. You know, stuff happens and stuff, but you got to keep, you know, keep at it and stay focused on the main goal because, you know, the team still needs you. And, you know, just trying to stay working and stay ready. Yeah, I feel really good out there, you know. All glory to God, you know. I'll be lying if I say it's of my strength. You know, he's helping me and strengthening me. And to go out there and to do the things I do. And, you know, it's just a blessing to be out there. It feels like home, you know, and just having a lot of fun. It felt awesome, you know, all the hard work that I've been putting in, you know, in the off season, all the blood, sweat, and tears that went into this, it showed on the field. Thanks to Coach Garrett, thanks to Coach Rich Rod, you know, they always work with me and always believed in me to do the things they know I can do. That was the main thing, and I wanted to give them that work back, you know.
7: Strawn had just four catches for 45 yards in the first five games combined. He had his breakout game Saturday, and hopefully the production will continue to increase. The Mountaineers host Cincinnati for a noon kick time this Saturday. They'll play at TCU next Saturday at noon. With the Golden Blue Report, I'm Kyle Wiggs, Metro News Sports.
13: 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Have yourself a great day, and we'll talk to you tomorrow morning. For our producer, Anthony A. Train Harmon, and for Daniel Woods, I'm Chris Lawrence, and this is Metro News, the voice of West Virginia.
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18: We'll soon hear from the new White House press secretary. I'm Dave Anthony, Fox News. Katie Zachariah will hold her first briefing since taking the job in about a half hour as President Trump gets ready to go out campaigning again.
19: I'm asking everybody to pretend that I'm on the ballot. Because in a way I am on the ballot, because...

0: They will try and destroy everything we've done.
1: That was the president at a rally in Youngstown, Ohio last night, warning about what Democrats would do if they win control of Congress in the November elections in 3 weeks. Ohio has a very close Senate race, and so does Alaska, where the president will rally later today. Also last night, the president again said Iran will never be allowed to get a nuclear weapon, and the conflict will end soon, bringing gas prices down, as he also considers joining Saudi Arabia, battling Iran-backed Houthi militants who went on the attack again overnight.
2: The airport serving Saudi Arabia's capital, Riyadh, will stay closed this week after multiple missile strikes from Yemen-based Houthi rebels. The Saudi defense minister warning our response must be equally serious. On Sunday, a Pakistani man was killed in an attack on a terminal at King Khalid International Airport. This a day after a Houthi missile hit another terminal, killing 13. The Houthis said the attacks were retaliation for brutal Saudi aggression.
1: Fox's Jonathan Savage. Six Flags has stopped the ride on 9 roller coasters, temporarily shutting them down at 6 amusement parks.
3: This comes after one person died and several others were hurt yesterday in an incident involving Goliath roller coaster in Georgia. One witness telling a local station that they saw a man fall from the ride.
1: Fox's Alicia Cunha, the New York Post, reports the man's son was on the ride with him when he fell off. Pope Leo is now at a hospital in Rome,
4: where he will soon have surgery to remove that nodule on his lung. Well-wishers outside the hospital cheered and clapped as the Pope arrived. The 71-year-old pontiff smiled and waved to the crowd before walking inside.
1: Fox's Lauren Green. It's not yet known if that lung nodule is cancerous. 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
1: A Catholic leader who is the Archbishop for the U.S. Military Services is speaking out against the plan to live stream Nidal Hassan's execution at Fort Hood in Texas.
7: Archbishop Timothy Broglio says the broadcast raises serious moral concerns, urging any Catholic soldier assigned to the firing squad to seek exemption. Hassan was convicted of killing 13 people in the November 2009 Fort Hood shooting in Texas. His execution by firing squad is scheduled for December 3rd. Broglio questioned whether broadcasting the execution serves any purpose, warning it could damage the military's reputation. Ted Lindner, Fox News.
1: Almost 2 weeks after the botched execution in Tennessee, when Krista Pike survived 2 lethal injections, were learning about confusion and the attempt to save her life after they tried to take it.
8: A 911 call was made. However, in dispatch recordings reviewed by the Associated Press, an unidentified person says 23 minutes later, it was a false call and no medical assistance is needed at Riverbend Prison. 4 minutes after that, a first responder says someone outside the gate is telling them the call is real, demanding that they go in. Several more minutes go by before prison officials affirm the request was legitimate, more than 30 minutes after the initial 911 call. The failed execution remains under investigation. Pike, who at one point was on a ventilator, is now back at the women's prison where she spent the last 30 years for the torture killing of a classmate. Lisa Brady, Fox News.
1: Today in Las Vegas, Dwayne Davis is expected to get life in prison without parole in Tupac Shakur's murder. Davis was convicted of orchestrating the rapper's killing 30 years ago. On Wall Street, stock futures are mixed up. Big for the Dow, down for the NASDAQ. In the baseball playoffs,
9: off the end of the bat, this should do it.
1: The final out on TBS, the Cleveland Guardians beat the Tampa Bay Rays 7-3 to take the opener in the American League Championship Series. In the NLCS, Milwaukee beat the LA Dodgers 7-4, giving the Brewers a 2-0 series lead. I'm Dave Anthony, and this is Fox News.
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15: 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We're looking at mostly sunny skies for today and warm, high 81. Tonight clear, low 59. Tomorrow partly sunny and warm with a couple of showers possible, high 81. Thursday cloudy with some thunderstorms in a couple of spots, high 75. And then Friday it's going to be cloudy with some thunderstorms possible, high near 70. Saturday cooler with sun and clouds, high 50. And then Sunday mostly cloudy, high 61.
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16: Welcome into Radio Roundtable on this Tuesday, October the 13th. Fred Persinger II with you. Coming up at 9:35 this morning, we will be joined by the Attorney General for the state of West Virginia, J.B. McCuskey, will be on the show. So we look forward to talking to him coming up at 9:35. So stay tuned for that. Joining me first in studio this morning, Delegate Bill Roop. How are you?
17: Good morning. Good morning.
16: Great weekend for our teams.
17: As I told you earlier, if I cheered for him, that seemed to be a loss.
16: It was a horrible, horrible weekend for me. I mean, of course, Beckley lost on Friday. Then we go to Saturday. Of course, the best team in college football, Miami, didn't play this week. They're getting ready for Florida State this week. So they didn't play. So Marshall,
17: They didn't play either.
16: Well, I didn't know what Marshall was doing until the fourth quarter. When it started raining, I mean, if it rained like that the entire game, it might have been different. And then my Falcons played Sunday night and do what the Falcons do. They had a lead in the fourth quarter with 3 minutes left and get beaten overtime. So, I mean, horrible weekend.
17: Yeah, it was a tough weekend, you know, for my teams.
16: Braves get beat. Of course, I have not watched any baseball since they got beat, so I'm done with baseball now. So, but anyway, what's going on, man?
17: As I walk down the street, beautiful day here in southern West Virginia, and I was thinking about what we could talk about. And I was just thinking of all the things going on in Raleigh County.
16: Yeah, there's a lot going on. I mean, then I saw the numbers come out again for new business registrations for the state of West Virginia. We're third.
17: We average
16: second or third.
17: Yeah. Mm-hmm. But we stay in the top five in the state.
16: And it's been like that for over a year.
17: Yes, and that's because we have so much to offer here. And, you know, a lot of it is mom and pop stores, but some of it is the Amazon. Some of it is the new nursing home that's going to go in at Pinecrest.
16: Which they are starting. Are they starting to move dirt on that yet?
17: I don't think they've started dirt. I was talking to one of the executive directors there with the company, and he's coming down for a groundbreaking. I would say that dirt will be moving soon. Mm-hmm. 100 beds, 120 new employees, and, you know, things like that. But we also look at Route 19. We've talked about that. We've got water there now. We're getting ready to sewer hook up. It's ready for development. And I've been told they're keeping it very close as to what's coming. I've been assured not a data center, but a box store or a development, which could be the beginning of our stiff that we've talked about.
16: Yeah, that's something that's kind of shifted a little bit from where the stiff might go, right?
17: Yes.
16: Because it can go anywhere.

0: technology. We're on the 1 yard line, and we need the tush push, and that's
1: But you and I have been talking about it, and I've been talking to other ones as well. I mean, Roland Roberts and other delegates, Jordan Maynard, we've been saying that for a while. The frustration level, and then other, you know, people who don't know what's going on behind the scenes, and that's why I think it's so important we continue to talk about it, that it's not going away. But it's not really what you all are trying to do. It is these businesses that you all are talking to that have their specific plan laid out to where they can't make announcement until a certain point, whether it's when revenue numbers come out, whatever it is, on their side of things. But we've been on that 1 yard line, man, for a long time. Man,
0: three plays. This is fourth and one. And let me tell you what else. We just signed a contract with Contour Air. They are using out at the airport one of the hangars there. They have leased long term, so we now have Contour Air as a Beckley base. So
1: didn't they move from Parkersburg to Beckley for that? Is
0: yes.
1: that right? Okay.
0: And so, you know, that's another exciting part. We've been meeting with another company, 238 employees that have identified the airport property or out in the, near the airport industrial park as a possible 5 to 10 acre tract possible, in that we've given cost estimates, we've jumped through everything, and we get them. That's another 238 new jobs.
1: Yeah.
0: New jobs is what we're pushing.
1: How much are these businesses looking and waiting until this new road is done in that area? Does that, I mean, because that to me, that would affect them not deciding whether to come or not because of the way the roads are now. But when they see what it's going to look like whenever it's done, that might entice them to come to that area more?
0: You know, it could, because that's a hot area for housing, whether it be at Glade Springs, whether it be at Shady Springs or on out towards Gent. Wonderful locations for new houses. And that could be a factor. I think a lot of it is waiting till the midterm elections are over with.
1: Yeah.
0: And as soon as we get that passed, I think you'll see some announcements here that we haven't been able to push across that line. But I'm excited because there's a lot going on that we need to get across that goal line. And we need to start moving dirt. And we need to start taking care of and having new economic drivers here in Raleigh County.
1: Any way we can move the city limits out to that way a little bit more?
0: That's what Phil Gerald asked me every time we talked to him.
1: I mean, you know, for a lot of different reasons why, but I mean, you know, come on, you just try to expand the Beckley area a little bit more.
0: I understand exactly. But I've always said anything good for Raleigh County is good for the city of Beckley.
1: Yeah.
0: In the same way, anything good for the city of Beckley is good for Raleigh County.
1: Yeah. No, I
0: and not only those businesses, but we can look at water. We're replacing the water line
1: down Route 3 for miles
0: down there. You know, that always seemed to be a trouble spot for breakage. Well, we've put together, without any new increases, we've put together the ability to take that all the way down to the county line. Fantastic. Those things are going unnoticed.
1: Yeah.
0: It's not unnoticed to the people at Route 3, but to a lot of people here in the city of Beckley, they don't see that going on.
1: Yeah. 2 miles, I think it's 2 mile stretches that
0: yes.
1: it's doing at a time, and I think the first 2 mile stretch just completed.
0: They're just finishing it up,
1: so
0: they're ready to start.
1: Yep. On the next 2 miles. So it's a 10 mile, I think it's a 10 mile track.
0: That sounds right.
1: Okay,
0: yes.
1: So 10 miles, so I mean it takes a little while, but those lines from what Daniel Hall was telling me is so old.
0: Oh, they are. You know, they're old and they need replaced, but it shows what we're doing.
1: Yeah.
0: Yes, we're going back. I mean, another project that we just completed was sewer, and who would have thought we didn't have sewer from Woodrow on out to the top of Badoff Mountain.
1: Really?
0: So we've went and we've run new line from the plant up past Woodrow all the way to the top of Badoff Mountain. We now have public sewer. We've picked up a lot of houses down Stonewall Road. We've got a couple little spots that we're working on to pick up, and that's sewer all the way to the top of the mountain. So there's places in Raleigh County that we need to go around and

0: work on getting these things taken care of. And, and I see a lot of it going on.
1: Yeah. All right. So also, of course, you and I always talk, and I always bring up the sports complex and want to do it again because I sent you something that I saw from, I think it's the Hurricane area.
0: Yes.
1: There is a baseball and softball complex they have there. And they put out on social media, hey, if you are looking for an event, you better get ready and get going now because every weekend in the year of 2027 is booked at this place. And it's just baseball and there's nothing indoor. These are outdoor events that have booked every weekend in 2027 right now.
0: Well, I've got a quick solution for you. What do you think about combining the Armory with the Little League fields and combining that into a sports complex? We've already got the indoor.
1: Yeah.
0: You know, how many volleyball courts can we get in the middle of the dome? How many pickleball courts can we get there? Can we astroturf the baseball fields? We got the softball complex right out the back door. Mm-hmm. Or not softball, but
1: soccer
0: mm-hmm. complex right out the back door. We've never talked about that.
1: Good point.
0: That's a discussion. Can we renovate the Armory into a sports complex with the ball fields around us?
1: I think for the Armory standpoint, you got to look at it from how much would it cost to renovate it? Because that would be expensive, I think. Seats would have to be redone. Those seats haven't been moved since they built the place. And they're not comfortable. I'm just saying. I've sat in one and couldn't feel my legs for 4 days afterwards. Because I'm a big guy and there's not a lot of room. And there have to be some things to look at. But, I mean, you know, you got to put everything on the table when we're talking about these
0: that's
1: things.
0: That's an idea.
1: Yeah.
0: You know, we haven't discussed that. Is that something that we could do for less than $50 to $70 million? Because that's what the prices were for sports complex.
1: Well, I mean, you think about, and I'm not trying to push one way or the other with it, but you start thinking about if you decide to go that way with the convention center and redo that to make it more of a sports complex, you've also got that land right in front of the Armory that is just sitting there that already has water down, sewer down, it's flat land. You could put something there as well.
0: It's a great place for a hotel, I think.
1: Well, yeah.
0: If you could put a hotel right there, connect it to the Armory, you know, is that a ready-made audience?
1: Could we find a way, and I don't – well, it's already called a convention center. Because I when you were talking about that, I was thinking, okay, I going down to Myrtle Beach with the convention center they have there, that area, something like that, or even Summersville with what they've got going on with that convention center, which is a beautiful facility – that could be something to kind of base it off of. Because that one in Myrtle Beach has got a Sheraton Hotel.
0: It's got a hotel right connected, right beside of it.
1: Yeah.
0: And so, you know, is that what – have we been missing that? And so I think we've got to look at everything. I think we're to the point now is we see these businesses coming. And, okay, we see the business come. Now we got to get ahead of it. And let's get the sports complex. Let's figure out what, you know, do we need to put it out where the soccer fields, and I think I've talked about that a lot, or do we use what we have? And, you know, coming out the back door of the Armory, could you build indoor soccer field back there?
1: You could probably flatten some of that land for parking.
0: We own 10 acres on past the parking lot.
1: And there's stuff going on across the street from where the Armory is. When I drove back the back road, I don't know if you've seen it or not, there's something being built across the street from where that upper parking lot is at the Armory. So I don't know what it
0: was. Oh, yes, that's a office building.
1: Okay.
0: Yes.
1: So, I mean, you have some stuff going on. I think that's a good idea. It's a possibility. I mean,
0: you know, it's just you got to put the pieces together and say, is this feasible? And
1: I'm wondering how the other owners who own the convention center right now, what they would think about something like that, Raleigh County Board of Education and the other ones as well that's in that, because that could actually take some of that price tag off of them, right?
0: Right. That could help everybody.
1: Yeah.
0: The income, the events. You know, when we were playing basketball, some of these places had events every weekend, every other weekend. And we went to them. So I know that they have the income coming in. Now I'm going to a lot of volleyball tournaments, and I see week in and week out we have a tournament that we can go to. Yeah. And I think for Southern West Virginia, this would be perfect.
1: You take a look at, you could probably still do some of the events that they have at the Armory, no doubt about it.
0: Oh, yeah.
1: I mean, you could still do that. But, I mean, it's something to look at as well. And also from the standpoint when Beckley comes around, I mean, there's a lot of talk right now. I don't think I'm talking outside of what I should talk about, but there's talk about Beckley not playing at the Armory.
0: Oh, there has been discussion.
1: Because of what this new, the renovations going on at Woodrow, there has been talk of trying to transform the gymnasium into where you could play Beckley games there now. I know Beckley, I saw the basketball schedule. They do have one or two games scheduled at the high school now. But it is something that it does need some work because when you go, it's just not, I don't think it's feasible for high school basketball the way that it's set up with the bleachers and everything else. It's just not. They has to have some work done. Yeah. They want an auxiliary gym and stuff like that. So if they decide to go that way with that and actually make it to where you can play those games at the high school.
0: I'm just old school, and I played at the Armory. I expect Woodrow to play at the Armory. It's not a have to, and it's nothing that I could change, but – you know, I don't think that would interfere. If we did play, remember the YMCA Bitty Buddy tournament?
1: Yeah, yeah.
0: How many teams did we have come into the area?
1: Yeah.
0: I mean, we use gyms everywhere.
1: Yeah.
0: I've been to tournaments in North Carolina where we went to two or three different gyms. Mm-hmm. They didn't use just one.
1: Yeah.
0: So I think we've got to look outside of the box and you know, discussions. I've talked to other people. I think it's a possibility.
1: Yeah.
0: It's something that could jumpstart us.
1: And I do know that a lot of the talk going on with Woodrow playing more games at the high school is financial. And that's just the way it is. I mean, you've got to pay rent to go play at the Armory. When you look at the money that comes in for the school, the only money they get is from ticket sales. They don't get concession sales, nothing like that. So, I mean, it's a financial thing as well, and we all know what's going on. You know, with financial stuff, with schools and everything, you've got to take a look at everything. So, I mean,
0: exactly.
1: Yeah,
0: and it's a possibility that they would move from the Armory. And again, the Armory, Convention Center, we have to look outside of just relying on ball games there.
1: Yeah.
0: You know, high school games or West
1: Tech.
0: Virginia Tech games.
1: Yeah.
0: We've got to look outside of that. We've got to have events there. We've got to do other things looking outside of what we've done in the past.
1: Yeah.
0: Can't do the past.
1: Yeah.
0: We've got to look to the future.
1: It definitely needs to be some renovations, no
0: Absolutely.
1: Doubt about it. But, I mean, that's something I'm like, I don't think anybody thought of that as a possibility. I mean, and for the standpoint of getting a sports complex as quickly as possible, that probably wouldn't take as much time as building a brand-new facility somewhere that's going to take 2-3 years.
0: Absolutely. And what I'm always interested in is – these other places, such as Bridgeport, I'm going to Bridgeport this weekend, and I'll have an opportunity to see their sports complex.
1: Yeah, I haven't seen it. I did talk to Bree Rhodes, the coach of Woodrow, and they went up there for a tournament. She said it's a beautiful facility.
0: I'll be up there this weekend, so I want to see what it looks like, how they did it. I've talked to some of the delegates from the area, how they funded it. And I think that's what's important to us. How do you fund these monsters?
1: Yeah. And that's what they are. I mean,
0: that's what they are.
1: They are beautiful facilities, man.
0: Oh, they're fantastic.
1: You know, I saw the one driving up to Martinsburg. They've got one in just south of Leesburg, I think it is. South of Winchester. They've got one that is beautiful facility. I've seen the ones down at Myrtle Beach, down there by the Commons. We've got all the baseballs. I mean, it's beautiful facilities. That's what you kind of want to see. But if something like that would happen with that area you're talking about, we'd have to do some beautification to it.
0: Absolutely.
1: We'd have to update it to 2026.
0: We would
1: right
0: have
1: now,
0: to update it.
1: It's still sitting back in the 1970s.
0: But, you know, I think updating that area is still cheaper than trying to build new.
1: I agree.
0: And I think it's quicker. And it's quicker, and it's something, you know, just like the Little League Park. I have been pushing and pushing for years on to AstroTurfo's fields.
1: Yeah.
0: And we've been to Tays Valley. We've been to Huntington. We've been to all these different places to watch softball, and they all have turf fields because it can rain. 15 minutes later, we're playing ball.
1: Well, also, too, it also extends the season a little bit. We're hearing a lot about fall ball
0: and
1: stuff like that. And there's not a lot of places you can play fall ball around here. And, I mean, and really, when you play fall ball, the only turf field that I know is Epling.
0: That's
1: right,
0: it.
1: Right, that's about it.
0: That's it.
1: So, I mean, not even a lot of high schools are turfed right now for baseball. So, yeah, you got some more opportunities to do stuff like that. I know it's Little League fields, But still, you

0: the little ones out there playing some fall ball if they want to. So.
1: And they do play fall ball at Little League. And so, you know, it's just, to me, it opens up a whole new world for all of us here in Raleigh County and the city of Beckley. We all benefit from this.
0: All right, anything else going on real quick? Anything from the county side of things?
1: You know, the county, as I said, we keep working for trying to develop new economic drivers here in the area. Hopefully within the next 30 days, we'll have some announcements. We'll be excited, and I promise to call you first. And so I think the county, in my opinion, Raleigh County is the best in the state, and we are the goal setter. I think a lot of things that come out of Raleigh County then permeate and go throughout the state. But I feel like, especially, I've always said, we're the gateway to southern West Virginia.
0: Yeah. And, of course, too, there's been a lot of talk with stuff going on Harper Road. What's going on with that as far as getting rid of the light every 5 minutes or every 5 feet? But things that help out that area.
1: And we signed off. We hired an engineering firm last Tuesday to do the study to figure out how can we eliminate, you know, I think 5 stoplights within 100 yards, it seems like. But I was up there
0: this weekend. Far. Yeah, it's about right. Yeah.
1: You know, how can we get rid of some of those stoplights? How can we alleviate some of the pressure that's up there?
0: I know what they're going to say.
1: Well, I thought about hiring Richard Jarrell as traffic control up there. I saw him a couple times when he was working at Chick-fil-A.
0: Yeah.
1: And I love him to death, but
0: I think what's going to happen is we're going to hear one of the first things they talk about, whichever engineering firm it is, roundabouts. Roundabouts. We're going to have roundabouts on Harper Road. It's coming.
1: I think we've got to do something alleviate that pressure.
0: Because you're right. I mean, when you talk about from where – that GoMart is, you got one there, then one down there where with the Wendy's, and I always go by restaurants because that's where I know. it's kind of sad, but it's true. So you got the GoMart Ruby Tuesday exit or light there, then you've got the one at Texas, then you've got the one at the interstate, then you've got the one on the other side of the interstate, then you got the one at the omelet shop, then you got the one at Chick-fil-A. I mean, that's 6.
1: Yeah. So that, you know, just within that distance.
0: Yeah, that's too much.
1: And there's no way we can keep, you know, the traffic keeps pouring in to Harper Road exit. And then we've got the property that we would love to develop or have developed on Harper Road. But we're kind of at a standstill because how many more vehicles, automobiles can we take right there at those stoplights?
0: Especially put a Tanger outlet right there. I mean,
1: oh, that'd be great. I've been voting for Cabela's. But nobody's on the hill.
0: I have to go with my wife. She wants Tanger. So, I mean, dude.
1: That would save going to the beach so much.
0: Save going to what we're doing in 2 weeks, going to Pigeon Forge in two
1: Pigeon
0: weeks.
1: Pigeon Forge, okay.
0: We're doing that in 2 weeks.
1: There you go.
0: But I can't say too much because I love shopping, too, because I don't know why, but I do. I mean, stuff like that. I mean, that's stuff we got to try to figure out.
1: I don't think we've planned for the future. And I think it's here now.
0: Yeah.
1: And we've got to plan not only for today, but 10, 20 years down the road.
0: Exactly.
1: Where are we going to be? Where's Beckley going to be? Where's Southern West Virginia going to be?
0: We can't get left behind.
1: That is correct.
0: I think we, like I've said a lot of times on the show, I think we didn't act the way we should have acted when 64 came through 70. We let that slip. We can't let something like this with the stiff and everything else slip this time. We have got to capitalize on it.
1: Absolutely. We've got the opportunity.
0: How many more times you going to get the opportunity to do it?
1: That's right.
0: You know, at some point. It's kind of like backing out of the nuclear hub deal. See, I kind of threw that in there. My thing with that is, you know, you back out of that, and I've got let me do this real quick. Hold on. So, all right, Mr. McCuskey, if you're listening, I'll get you on here in just a second. We're live on the air. I'm talking to Delegate Billy Roop. So I just wanted to secure the line so you didn't hang up on me. But, you know, you talk about things like that, you know, getting out of the nuclear hub deal very quickly and then saying about Space Academy program and stuff like that. I mean, it's kind of interesting what's going on and with 3 weeks until the election.
1: And I think,
0: even though it's a midterm election, I still think this is an important election.
1: I think this is a very important election. I think, again, it can move Raleigh County forward. Mm-hmm.

0: And I think that's what we look at midterm election. Yeah, the president's not on the ballot, whether he says so or not. He's not on the ballot.
1: He thinks he is.
0: We have to look at it. I think it's very important. And I think we have to move. As I said, the tush push, it's here.
1: Yeah.
0: Fourth down, 1 yard to go, and we've got to get across the goal line.
1: We just got to get some bigger offensive linemen or something, man. I mean, we got like
0: That
1: 180 guys trying to push around. Because,
0: that could be
1: I
0: it.
1: get it, man. It's frustrating because you hear about this. You're like, okay, let's go, let's go, let's go, let's go. It takes time.
0: Right.
1: It takes time. And it's not really from, I still think, from your all side of things, what you're trying to do. It's on these companies who want to come in. They have their own timeline, whatever that is. You know, annual reports to make it look bad. I don't know, but they have their own
0: Yeah, we
1: style of
0: would already
1: engineering.
0: have 5 or 6
1: Yeah.
0: if I could just sign the paper for
1: Yeah.
0: them. But the problem is, they have their timeline, they have their chains of command. It's got to go up, got to come back down. And as frustrating as it is, we just keep pushing.
1: Yeah. All right, buddy. Got to let you go. I appreciate you coming up. Hopefully, Marshall play this week. What
0: I
1: about
0: haven't
1: James
0: even
1: Madison?
0: looked. James Madison's
1: Leaving.
0: leaving,
1: Leaving.
0: leaving us. They think they're big fish in a small sea, I
1: Yeah, but they're
0: guess.
1: not really going up high. They're going to the American Conference.
0: I'm not sure that's a great move for them.
1: No, I don't know. It'd be interesting to see because now I saw something today talking about how the Sun Belt should go after and get about four teams and make it a 16-team league. Ohio, they're talking about Ohio. Somebody said Liberty.
0: Okay. Okay.
1: Who else did they say? Florida International
0: Okay.
1: and somebody else trying to go after them. Then somebody said, "Well, why don't Marshall go to the American? There's more rivalries for them in the American, but I don't know. Just go to the Big 12." You think that'll ever happen? Nah.
0: That's not going to happen.
1: We got to find a way to win a game.
0: That's exactly right.
1: Whew, struggling, struggling. All right, buddy. Appreciate you as always coming
0: Thank
1: on.
0: you.
1: Look for some great things coming up and, you know, breaking news. I've already got the okay. Jordan Maynard said he would call me first. You said you're calling me first. Commissioner Daniel Hall said he's going to call me first. All three of y'all better call me at the same time. We'll get all three of y'all up here.
0: We'll all be in trouble if we don't call you first.
1: I've got three mics up
0: That's
1: here.
0: it.
1: So, I mean, we can, you know, all three will be up here at the same time and just say, "Here you go."
0: That would be a great session.
1: It would be. I would love that. I would love that.
0: It would take more than 30 minutes, though. You may want
1: Well,
0: a couple
1: shucks, you and I
0: hours.
1: talk more than 3 minutes or 30 minutes anyway. So, I mean, we're already past it now. We're at 9:35, man. It's already been 30 minutes.
0: And
1: So.
0: could talk more.
1: Oh, yeah. I mean, we haven't even started talking about some things. No, I haven't started about it. All right, buddy. Appreciate you.
0: All right. Thank you.
1: Delegate Billy Roop joining us this morning. Stay tuned. When we come back, we'll be joined by the Attorney General for the state of West Virginia, Mr. J.B. McCuskey, who's holding patiently on the line. Appreciate you. We'll be back coming up next here on the WJLS News Network.
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2: As veterans, we've dealt with noise. From chains clanking as they're clamped onto cargo, to orders coming down the chain of command. We can handle that kind of noise. Back home, the noise is different. It seems like everyone's talking all at once and over each other because they just want to be heard. They're taking selfies and oversharing. But we know that it's not about hearing. It's about listening. Listening to what's actually happening with our fellow veterans. Understanding each other because we share the same experiences, the same vocabulary, following the same paths that others have walked. If only we can pick up the trail. Make the Connection is a place for veterans to hear stories from other veterans. 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

0: 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Radio Roundtable here on the WJLS News Network. 9:38 is the time on this Tuesday, October 13th. Fred Persing of the Second with you. Top of the hour, Fox News, followed by Talk Line with Dave and TJ. So stay tuned for that. Right now, let's go to the phone line. Somebody's been on hold for a while, and I apologize. The Attorney General for the state of West Virginia, J.B. McCuskey. How are you, sir?
1: I'm great. How are you?
0: I'm doing well. Thanks for holding on. Sometimes when I get delegates in here and somebody like Billy Roop, who I've known for a long, long time, we just start talking and forget about the time. So I appreciate you hanging on. So
1: no, don't worry about it. I'm glad you guys were having such a good discussion. That's what radio is all about.
0: I mean, we try. I mean, we're trying to get some things done and try to get it out in the forefront about some things here in Raleigh County. So trying to move
1: forward
0: with some things.
1: Sounded like he was talking about some economic development opportunities.
0: Yeah, I mean, the thing is, and this is something that I've tried to talk about, is the fact that over the last year, when you look at new business registrations for the state of West Virginia, Raleigh County has been in the top five. The last two or three months, we've been in the top two. So we've got new business registrations coming here, and there's talk of more businesses coming here. We talk about the Raleigh County Stiff Project, what that can do for this area, sports complex we're talking about, and things like that. There's a lot of opportunities. We just got to get some of the infrastructure done to see this through. But I do think Raleigh County is on the verge of really becoming a hotbed here in southern West Virginia, which we already know here in Raleigh County and Beckley area. Beckley is the economic hub for southern West Virginia. It is the medical hub for southern West Virginia. But that we need to continue to grow that. So I know they're working.
1: Well, you also have West Virginia Tech there, which is a big deal.
0: It's huge. It is huge.
1: And West Virginia Tech does really, really amazing research and work that really outkicks its coverage. And large-scale developers are really looking for places where there's that kind of talent being generated.
0: Well, that also, from the standpoint, too, and I've said it for years, I think when I-64 came through Beckley, when you had 77, 64, Route 19 all meet in Beckley, we didn't jump on that opportunity. And that continues to grow. We've got to jump on these opportunities now that we get them. So
1: I'll tell you what you need is a Buc-ee's.
0: There, you know, I we've always heard the Buc-ee's could work here. I mean, you know, I think the closest one now is up on 81 now.
1: If it was me, I would have turned the Tamarack into a Buc-ee's.
0: Now, I don't know if we could do that. There's not enough
1: land. We could have state-owned Buc-ee's.
0: A state-owned Buc-ee's.
1: We would have just been printing money then, just slinging barbecue.
0: Is there a lot? I don't know if there's enough room for a Buc-ee's up there, man. You'd have to clear out that whole area for a Buc-ee's, just for the gas pumps, you know.
1: Just for the gas pumps. I've actually never been to one.
0: Really?
1: I don't think I've ever even driven past one. Where I have had the opportunity to go to a Buc-ee's, I'm fairly certain I would have taken it. I've only ever seen the lore of Buc-ee's on the internet.
0: I have been to once. I was down in Pigeon Forge. We went to the one there. Got lost. But there's one up in on I-81. I think it's just north of Harrisonburg. Now that's a new.
1: Oh,
0: one.
1: I know where that one is. It wasn't there the last time I did that drive.
0: Yeah. So it's there now.
1: It's brand new.
0: Yeah, it's brand new.
1: Just opened,
0: I think it's the newest one in their fleet of Buc-ee's. But I had the barbecue, man. Barbecue sandwich, pretty good. It's pretty good. So I mean,
1: that's what
0: bad.
1: I've heard.
0: Yeah, it's
1: that's
0: not
1: what
0: bad.
1: I've heard. But I don't think you brought me on here to talk about brisket, did you?
0: No. Well, I mean, we can. I mean, I don't care. I mean, we could talk about brisket all day long, buddy. But we enjoy every month you coming on the show and talking about, give us an update with stuff that's going on with your office, because there's a lot of things that are going on. It seems like every week or every month that we talk. When you look at some of the things, and I think a lot of the stuff, and correct me if I'm wrong, a lot of stuff that your office is working on, of course, is surrounding around energy and things like that. And I know that you have got, along with Alabama, leading state defending energy workers, the Supreme Court hears a climate lawsuit. Kind of give us what's going on with that, because, of course, here in West Virginia, we are an energy state, so all this stuff's very important.
1: Yeah, so we've talked about the Superfund, the case that we won last month against New York, where they were trying to fine oil and natural gas and coal companies $75 billion, which was a huge win, a big sort of groundbreaking effort by New York to stop the energy industry in its totality. And the case that you're talking about is called Suncor. And in that case, the county that Denver is in filed a nuisance lawsuit against energy companies claiming that the fuel that was being burned by cars was causing billions and billions and billions of dollars worth of climate-related damage. And so this case has made its way all the way to the United States Supreme Court. It got heard last week. And like you were saying, the Supreme Court takes what are called amicus briefs from the attorney generals. And what those are is a way for all of the states to speak sort of uniformly about what the case means and what their interpretation is. And what we know, over the last 2 years, the court has been routinely, in their opinions, quoting specifically West Virginia's and Alabama's amicuses. So our voice lends a huge help to the court in their making these decisions. And we are very, very hopeful. And after having listened to the arguments, we believe that our nation's energy industry is going to prevail here, because the theory of the case that's being brought by the environmental groups against these energy companies is flimsy at best, but would create a relative constitutional crisis if local, state, district court judges were able to set national energy policy. That is not something that would ever go well. And honestly, if the left were smart, they wouldn't be pushing this, because, you know, what's the old adage? The foot that's kicking you in the rear end is the one you need to kiss later, or whatever it is. Yeah. And, you know, all of these things can be used the other way around. Yeah. And so we stand for the rule of law. We stand for a rational national energy policy that provides consumers with reliable, low-cost fuel to heat and cool their homes and run their cars. And I know we've got some pretty serious problems with our diesel prices right now, but that is a fluctuation based on international politics, and it's going to get better.
0: Yeah. When you talk about something else that's going on with energy as well, something that the West Virginia is leading 26-state coalition talking about backing the FERC rule, which is the Federal Energy Regulatory Commission's proposed rule that will revise the blanket certificate program, which will actually allow natural gas to be put on the market sooner from West Virginia, right?
1: Yeah. So the long and the short of this FERC rule is that it ups the amount of money that you can spend under your original under your original permits, right? Mm-hmm. So, you know, it had been 25, 30 years since they had changed this regulation. And so, you know, essentially, if you have a $50 million pipeline, I'm just pulling these numbers out of the air, so don't quote me on this. But if you have a $50 million project, you get leeway up to another $25 million to add to it or extend it without having to go back through the permitting process. Mm-hmm. And of course, over the last 25 years, the cost of all of these things has grown astronomically. And so it really needed to be adjusted for inflation so that the policy could continue to do what it was meant to do, which was to allow these projects to grow into themselves without having this incredibly cumbersome regulatory process in order to simply add to a project that was already permitted. And you were talking about infrastructure there at the beginning. You know, all of this ties together. And if you live in a rural place where, you know, we all know we need huge investment in water lines. We need all new gas lines. We need, you know, we need a larger capacity for power plants. The development for these things

0: especially in rural areas, comes from large-scale private investment. The government can spend the money to do these things, and occasionally it does. But the government is not equipped financially to do what needs to be done to rebuild these communities. Those things are going to come from large-scale investment, things like the steel plant in Mason County. I mean, if you look at what's happening around that campus in Mason County, they have to build 3,500 new homes. And when you're building 3,500 new homes, you also need 3,500 new gas lines, and you need all new water plants. And to be fair, you need to build new schools. Mm-hmm. And all of those things get put in place because that giant facility needs all new water, all new gas, all new transmission lines. And so the fact that the private industry is building these huge projects is what brings those things to the people of Mason County. And that's what we all need to be striving for, is how do we utilize economic development and private investment to rebuild the infrastructure so that these towns and communities that we all love so much can start to build out in a confident way that they can invite new people to move there with the kind of modern infrastructure that people expect.
1: And then also, too, with natural gas being able to put the market sooner would also mean more money coming in for the state of West Virginia, which also, when these, as you were talking about with Mason County, when these areas blow up and you need more gas, you need more everything you were talking about, new sewer, new water, everything else, the prices wouldn't go up as much, right? Because that demand is increasing.
0: That's correct. And it's really an interesting commentary about data centers on this as well.
1: Yeah.
0: And so there's been this incredible effort by, and I sound like I've got a tinfoil hat on, but I don't. The government of China has influenced the American interpretation of these data centers to a degree that it's really kind of scary because data centers use almost no water. They make almost no noise. But what they do is, one, they print tax revenue, and two, if you look at what's happening in Mason County, the electricity infrastructure that is going to go into these data centers is astronomical. And what's interesting about the power market is the reason why our power bills in West Virginia, other than insane leftist greeno policies, have gone so far up is that we lost our institutional users. The thing with the power grid that people don't understand generally is that large-scale purchasers, people that buy a ton of electricity, that makes the cost go down for all of the regular consumers. And data centers I don't remember this number exactly, but one of the data centers that I saw proposed, it would have been a $3 million monthly power bill, right? And so they're paying the power company $3 million a month just for the electricity, which lowers the cost for all of the regular consumers who are in that service area.
1: It's one of those things.
0: And not to mention the fact that they're going to cause us to have to build 25 new power plants,
1: yeah,
0: which creates hundreds of thousands of construction jobs it burns astronomical more amounts of West Virginia coal and West Virginia natural gas, which puts coal miners and gas workers to work. It creates severance tax. It keeps the trains running. You know, so everybody who works at CSX, there's more of them that got to work. It keeps the boats running. So everybody who runs the barges, everybody at the coal loadouts, you name it. Burning West Virginia fuel at a rate that is significantly higher than is happening now is nothing but great for our economy and for the people of West Virginia.
1: What do you think the major thing is to maybe try to change that narrative when it comes to stuff like data centers? When you have so much negative stuff out there, whether it is, and I've seen the same thing you were talking about, influence from China coming in because they don't want the U.S. to have data centers. They want all of the data centers over in China and things like that. I have seen that too. So, I mean, it does sound like we're a bunch of conspiracy theorists, but, you know, in reality, that's probably what is going on. I mean, we didn't think that they would be interfering in elections. Turns out they were interfering with elections. So, I mean, nothing is off the table, I think, when it comes to them. So,
0: yeah, they're not.
1: How can we change that narrative, right? If the data centers are not as bad as what, you know, has been put out there, whether China or whoever, whatever, how can we change that narrative here for to make it people understand that this is not a bad thing and it can move the state forward?
0: You know, I think the most important thing is to speak facts in a non-emotional way. And, you know, the data centers themselves, and there's blame to go around here, really didn't and haven't to a large degree done a very good job of going into communities prior to their enactment or their being built. And they did a great job in Mason County, actually.
1: Yeah.
0: but they as a group, I think, didn't understand the reaction that a lot of local citizens would have to them, and they didn't meet him halfway. And so in an environment where there is a lot of misinformation, the only way that you can combat that is with actual information and with communication and with transparency. And I think what you're seeing, particularly with the very large sort of hyperscale data centers that are being built by Fortune, you know, 50 and 20 companies, is that they have a much more significant public relations team and a better understanding of the things that the communities that these places are going to be built need to know, and the ways in which the community input needs to be given. And so I think that's happening a lot better now, because not every community is right for a data center.
1: Yeah.
0: But that doesn't mean that we need to edit the totality of them as a concept.
1: Yeah.
0: And West Virginia is just so uniquely positioned from an energy standpoint and from an economic development standpoint to truly be the nation's leader in how this gets done properly. And I think it has, you know, the opportunity to really be the kind of economically changing event that we've been sort of searching for a very long time.
1: Yeah. One other thing I wanted to bring up with you is talking about lawsuit abuse. You did an op-ed last week, being lawsuit abuse week, awareness week. Is it as bad as what we think it is, maybe, with lawsuit abuse, and what is going on with that?
0: Yeah, on the energy side, it is. And so what we are seeing is that the only way that energy policy can be stopped by those who want America to have less energy, more expensive energy, and have, you know, fallen prey to this cult of climate change, is that the local courts are the only place where they find safe harbor. And they're willing to push the boundaries of what is appropriate legal strategy in order to slow down infrastructure projects and to eliminate carbon fuels from our mix of power in their totality. And, you know, just hilariously, just the other day, the governor of Massachusetts, who's an original signer of the 13-state climate cult that was trying to eliminate all carbon fuels from their mix, had to send a letter begging FERC to allow a new natural gas pipeline into Massachusetts so that they could build a power plant. Mm. And the hilarity of this is that they were burning fuel oil during Winter Storm Fern in Boston last year in order to keep their power plants going. Wow. They literally ran out of fuel because they intentionally thwarted their own fuel mix. And so to watch a far-left liberal governor grovel to the FERC, begging for West Virginia natural gas to heat and cool their homes, is really it's a sight to see, and it's starting to show, I think, that the tides have again turned away from the misinformation and into the true facts of the matter, which are that West Virginia derived carbon fuels are the greatest way to create electricity that this world has ever created, and it will be like that for a very, very long time. And, you know, we're really in the catbird seat here to power this entire country. And if we can make sure that these lawsuits stop having any weight and start getting dismissed at a very early stage, we can continue to grow continue to grow what it is that West Virginia does in a way that it really just the sky's the limit.
1: Yeah. All right. One final thing. I usually try to ask this every month that you're on. Give us an update. Any new scams that are going on that people need to be on the lookout for? I know as seasons change, it seems to pop up a little bit more. Then you throw in the election coming up in 3 weeks. Anything out there people need to be on the lookout for possible
0: scams?
1: Yeah.
0: And if you give me just an extra minute, this is a little bit of a difficult topic. But the thing that there was a young man who tragically lost his life to suicide about a year ago. He was a high school student here in Putnam County, and he fell victim to something called sextortion. And I don't know if you or your listeners know much about this, but it's a conversation that everybody needs to be having with their kids, and they need to be having it today. And so the father of this young man has become a really good friend of mine, and he's one of the bravest people I've met. And he's on a crusade to educate people about what is happening with sextortion. And so what happens is it's typically from countries, Nigeria, China, Russia, and the very specifically in the Middle East, they

0: target kids on social media. And the story that I have heard, the story of the young man here was through Snapchat. And they find kids that have, it's mostly boys, very, very high percentage of them are young men. And they target kids frequently that have Bible verses or the word Jesus in their profile name. And they say, hey, how are you? They send them a picture of a young woman who's very attractive. You know, what's your name? You know, I want to chat with you. Then they send the person a naked picture of a young woman, and then they say, will you send one back? And so, you know, kids do dumb things, right?
1: Yeah,
0: particularly 16-year-old kids. They respond, and then immediately there's a barrage of text messages that are, that you know, are threatening to release the photograph that the child has sent through to somebody on the other end, and they demand money. It's usually not very much money, a couple hundred bucks. In this instance, I believe it was $500. And the these kids generally don't have $500, but more than that, they're able to, they say, if you can't pay us, the only option you have is to kill yourself.
1: Jeez.
0: And from in the story that happened here, and this is not atypical, the time from the first text to when this young man lost his life was roughly 3 hours.
1: Oh, my God.
0: This isn't a month-long grooming. This isn't a week-long grooming. These things happen between lunch and dinner. And there are thousands and thousands and thousands of stories that are happening like this all across the country. And our parents just need to have this conversation with their children. You know, they need to stop. It's a three-part thing. Stop, screenshot, and share. Meaning, stop texting, screenshot what you have, and then share it with your mom and dad.
1: Yeah.
0: And every child needs to know that their life isn't ending because they've made one tiny little mistake. Because these kids are, it is an alarming rate. And so this problem is getting more and more pervasive. And the insidiousness of it is that they don't really want money. The whole purpose of this is for these essentially terrorists, I shouldn't say essentially actual terrorists, they want kids to kill themselves. That's the point.
1: That is amazing.
0: And the fact that they're targeting Christians is really, really brutal to think about. But all of our parents need to be having this conversation with their children because it's happening in every home, in every part of this country. And, you know, if we can save one life, you know, it's worth that conversation.
1: Wow. That you know, and the interesting thing to me is we have not heard, there's been things you've heard about on the news about sextortion, but not to this extreme.
0: Yeah, I mean, well, you're getting ready to hear a lot more about it because it has become a passion project of mine.
1: Oh, and, man.
0: There'll be some lawsuits coming out in the next couple of months sort of in this ilk. And, you know, I just heard this man's story, and it touched my heartstrings. And when I found out how pervasive it was, we're going to be all the way in on this.
1: Oh, wow. Yeah. Well, we'll definitely be following that. No doubt about it. That is definitely scary to think about. If you've got kids, you got to have that conversation. And I understand sometimes too, you know, letting kids have some privacy, but not with this, not anymore. You can't let that
0: happen. It really comes down to this idea that your children need to understand that if they've made this mistake, you're not going to judge them when they bring you the problem.
1: Yeah, exactly.
0: And a time for judgment is not in the immediate aftermath of the mistake.
1: Yeah, they've got to have some, you know, a way to trust you and know that they're not
0: going
1: to get in major trouble for making a mistake.
0: Well, and they might end up in major trouble, but they're going to be alive.
1: Yeah, exactly. All right, sounds good. All right, we're going to let you go. I appreciate that, man. Thanks
0: for
1: the update.
0: Day.
1: You have a great day as well, and we'll talk again next month. Hard to believe we'll talk after the election. I mean,
0: after the election.
1: It's amazing.
0: Right.
1: It's amazing. But
0: it is.
1: We'll talk.
0: All right, have a great one.
1: Appreciate it. You too. That is Attorney General of the State of West Virginia, J.B. McCuskey, joining us this morning, and we appreciate that. We've got to take a short break. We've got news actually coming up right now here on the WJLS News Network.
2: 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We're proud to live here, too.
3: We're also campaigning in some purple states. I mean, it's the nature of a midterm election where you don't really know how things are going to go, and so you try to pick your targets.
4: The other two close-to-call races, Iowa and Maine and Michigan and Alaska, where President Trump will rally today, and Ohio, where he campaigned for Republicans last night.
5: Another blockbuster rally. Out on the trail, the arena was overflowing with enthusiasm as thousands came out to support President Trump.
4: That's new White House Press Secretary Katie Zachariah. In her first briefing, and minutes ago, she made news.
5: We have asked Ambassador Guilfoyle to resign.
4: Referencing U.S. Ambassador to Greece, Kimberly Guilfoyle is accused of misconduct. Actress Selma Blair is facing assault charges in New York City, accused of attacking flight attendants during a trip from Los Angeles Sunday night. And then after getting off the plane, Blair is accused of attacking and injuring a law enforcement officer and then a nurse.
6: Selma Blair was released on bail and is expected to be back in court in January. Her attorney telling the judge Ms. Blair missed several doses of a powerful medication that controls severe neurological symptoms. These factors, coupled with the altitude, resulted in a state of severe confusion and disorientation.
4: That's Fox's Todd Pyro. 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
4: It is a mixed market so far this morning on Wall Street. The Dow is down 17 points. The Nasdaq's up 11. The S&P 500 is down 4 points. Price of oil's lower by about a 0.5%, but WTI remains above $93 a barrel. At the gas pump, regular's down a penny. AAA's national average is now $4.34 per gallon. Diesel is up 1 cent to $6.27. That is a quarter less than last month's record high. At his rally last night in Ohio, President Trump again said that those prices will fall once the Iran conflict ends, and he says it'll be soon.
10: Remember, your prices, your gas prices, are lower than when Biden was president, and he didn't do anything about Iran, the Islamic Republic.
4: Now, the president has also upset a judge in another legal challenge to the Trump Washington, D.C. renovations.
11: A federal judge in D.C. accused government lawyers of deceiving the court over ongoing renovations at the East Potomac Golf Course. President Trump has announced plans to convert the public course into a championship-level venue. Hundreds of trees have been removed. Judge Anna Ray has ordered the tree cutting halted for at least 24 hours and threatened to extend the order another 2 weeks. The judge has previously required a preservation group be notified before major work is done on the golf course as part of a legal challenge. The administration argues the tree removal is routine maintenance and unrelated to the proposed overhaul. At the White House, Jared Halpern, Fox News.
4: In the baseball playoffs, Cleveland beat Tampa Bay 7-3 to take the opening game of the American League Championship Series. The Guardians and Rays play again tonight. In the NLCS, Milwaukee took a 2-0 lead over the defending champion LA Dodgers. The Brewers won game 2-7-4. On Monday Night Football, a lot of drama and overtime.
12: Cardona snaps it. The kick is blocked.
4: And after that, saved the game for the Bills. Buffalo won the game, making their field goal, beating the Los Angeles Rams 37-34 on ESPN. I'm Dave Anthony, and this is Fox News.
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16: 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We're looking at mostly sunny skies for today and warm, high 81. Tonight clear, low 59. Tomorrow partly sunny and warm with a couple of showers possible, high 81. Thursday cloudy with some thunderstorms in a couple of spots.

I-75. Then Friday, it's going to be cloudy with some thunderstorms possible, high near 70. Saturday, cooler with sun and clouds, high 50. And then Sunday, mostly cloudy, high 61.

0: Coming up this morning, Montague County Delegate Gino Chiarelli will stop by. A little bit later on, we'll get an update on the Harmon School. Jeff Jenkins and one of our affiliates celebrating a big anniversary today. It's Metro News Talk Line. We're ready to go.
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0: 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Dave in Morgantown. TJ's in Charleston. 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We appreciate you letting us be part of your day. 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Secretary of State Chris Warner will join us in just a little bit. It is 3 weeks until the general election. Today's the last day to register to vote or change your voter registration status ahead of the election. We'll talk to the Secretary of State coming up in the second hour this morning. 800-765-TALK is the phone number, 800-765-8255. You can text the show, 304-TALK-304. Say good morning to Mr. T.J. Meadows in the Encova Insurance Studios Southern Command. Morning, sir.
5: How goes it, sir? You doing well today?
0: It's going to be 80. I feel like we're getting to the end of polo shirt weather, so I wanted to make sure I get all the short sleeves in before, you know, you have to go long sleeves for the next 6 months or so.
5: I'm kind of in that layered deal.
0: Yeah.
5: I come out in the morning with the quarter zip, you know what I mean? Got the polo on underneath, and I go back and forth based on the events of the day.
0: Well, we're in that part of the year. You get all four seasons in one day for, what, another month and a half?
5: Which I enjoy. No, I do. I can get up in the morning. I've talked about this. It's cool outside. Sip a coffee.
0: Yeah.
5: On the deck. Put the quarter zip on, whatnot. And you go out, you do your day. And then if you want to go out in the afternoon and do something, it's hot enough that you don't have to wear a sweater or whatnot, maybe even some shorts, but it doesn't feel so muggy and humid that you want to die. It's a great time of year.
0: Fashion tips with Dave and TJ coming up later on the Metro News app exclusively.
5: I do it all.
0: I kid. Fashion tips.
5: I don't. I do it all.
0: I have people for that. I have people for fashion tips. Speaking of people who know their fashion, he says awkwardly, trying to transition. Montague County Delegate Gino Chiarelli joins us. Friend of the program, Amelia Nicely reports for West Virginia Watch that less than 1% of the over 23,000 people who applied for temporary assistance for needy families, or TANF, tested positive for drug use. And West Virginia will continue drug testing adult recipients for a federal welfare program that helps low-income families pay for food. This was a topic of discussion yesterday at the Capitol as the Legislative Rulemaking Review Committee was meeting. Gino is a part of that committee. He joins us on Metro News Talk Line this morning. Gino, good morning.
6: Good morning, gentlemen. And a special good morning to TJ for coming out in strong defense of the quarter zip. I am a big fan, proponent, and an advocate myself. My wife calls it a fourth zip. Totally disagree with that. Either way, the point being, totally support the quarter zip. This is quarter zip weather. It is the best time of year to be outside.
5: You can dress it up. You can dress it down. You know, you need it really dressy. Put a little tie on underneath, you know, put it over the tie. It goes. It's flexible, Gino. It goes.
6: Of varying thicknesses and designs and patterns, you can wear it with jeans and sneakers. You can wear it with khakis and dress shoes. It is the everyman's piece of outerwear. I completely endorse.
0: Hey, anything you can wear to the Capitol and to a ball game and it works?
6: Amen.
0: All for it. All right. Okay. More fashion tips.

0: know, I want to talk about some of these numbers. So 23,351 people applied for TANF. That's Temporary Assistance for Needy Families. Of that, there were 2,225 applicants who were referred to drug testing. I want to start there. They were referred because of answers to a questionnaire. What can you tell us about that questionnaire? How does it work? What does it flag? It flagged about 9.5% of the applicants as potentials. How does that work?
1: So I can't tell you the specifics of what the questionnaire actually looks like. If it's anything like some of the questionnaires and stuff when I used to work for the methadone clinic, I would assume a lot of the intake questions are relatively similar when they address that area. However, the TANF application probably addresses a number of areas that didn't. But in there, it probably asks about illegal drug use. It probably asks maybe about family history. Whatever the question was, it's pinging certain people and saying, hey, we should refer this person to testing. And to me, it doesn't really seem like a punitive measure. It's more of a, hey, how do we get you back on track? You're applying for TANF. You're applying for cash assistance. You need some help. We want to make sure that we address all points in your life that may need some sort of stability reintroduced. That way we can get you back working, get you off cash assistance, because we don't want people on that forever. I don't think anybody wants to be on that forever.
0: I mean, does it ping enough or does it not ping enough? I mean, I don't know. 9.5%. I don't know how to feel about that number. It's just a number to me. I don't know if that's enough that it's identifying or too few.
1: That's, well, almost being 10%, it means that people that are looking to receive cash assistance are saying something on this questionnaire that says, hey, we should look into you a little bit further. I would expect that if we were to have a more encompassing application, if we were to, you know, refer more people, I would be surprised if the number that tested positive didn't go up, because again, I don't want this to be a punishment thing. I want people to find a new sense of stability and purpose. It has to be a whole person approach when it comes to restoring individuals. It can't just be, hey, you're down on your luck, here's some cash. If that worked, you would never have homeless people on the corners of streets ever again asking for money. If it was just a, you know, if somebody just needed a quick check, I think it's a lot more in depth than that.
2: And talking to Montague County Delegate Gino Shirelli. Gino, of those tested, 209 people tested positive for the drug use. So we're talking less than 1% of the people who applied. Is that a sign the program is working, or is that a sign that the program's not necessary?
1: I would say any time that you identify someone that's testing positive, you can refer them to additional services. I think that that's a sign that the program is working. I also see I read in the article that it cost about $41,000 since the program started. Well, TJ, you're a numbers guy. $41,000 over the past 10 years for the peace of mind of knowing that people looking for government assistance are being drug tested, that doesn't seem like the biggest cost in the world to me, especially compared to some of the other government expenditures that we see.
0: No, I was going to raise the question to you. I mean, the cost of the audit doesn't seem worth it at only $41,000 over the life of the program. So I'm always saying, well, you know, is the squeeze, is the view worth the climb? That's the one I'm using this month. Is the view worth the climb? And I don't know that it is. And I think, look, Gino, I think this gets beyond the numbers in that, you know, I hadn't thought about it, honestly, the way you talked about it, getting people back on track. It's not punitive. It's about getting people back on track. My mind went more to the, look, you know, as an employee of a company, and I've worked for a number of them, I don't think I've ever worked for an employer that couldn't randomly drug test me if they want to. I mean, it's not like this is, you know, outside the bounds of what happens in the private market. I don't have a problem with it. That's the way I reconcile it, square it. I don't know if you have thoughts on connecting it to what happens in the private market.
1: Well, look, I mean, when I'm looking at government programs, when I'm looking at dollars being used for whatever purpose, I expect a certain ROI. So when I think about people being able to receive these funds, I need to make sure that these funds are being used for the stated purpose. It's the same reason why I had questions during the LOCRA interims, the Legislative Oversight Committee for Health and Human Resources, when it comes to the clothing vouchers. There was discrepancies, there was questions about what money was actually being spent on versus how the program was actually being executed. This cuts both ways. So when I see that dollars are leaving the door and going out, I need to make sure that the government is being held accountable at every step possible.
2: Talking to Montague County Delegate Gino Shirelli. Gino, I assume the drug test is a standard urine drug test like many of us have had to take, like TJ said, for you know, employment opportunities and such. That will detect recent use. It doesn't necessarily detect frequency of use. Is it a good measure? Is this a good test for someone who may have a

0: addiction problems, but for, you know, before this application, they're able to hold off on using. I'm trying to find the right words here, Gino. They can hold off for a couple of days to pass the test.
1: No, I totally understand what you're saying. I think that you're looking for the a cost-benefit analysis. If we were doing an extremely pricey test on every single person, well, then all of a sudden these return rates may not be worth it, and we're blowing more money trying to prevent fraud than there would be in the first place. However, the bill also opens it up to a relatively new type of drug test. I've seen mouth swabs. I've seen hair follicle tests. There is now an oral rinse test, which comes in cheaper per unit and than a urine screening, and has remarkably more accurate results. We heard some testimony about that earlier this year. So we're opening the door to the department. It's up to them how they want to execute it. But I think that these are the ones where we can find a happy medium between, hey, how much does this program cost to administer versus how much fraud or abuse are we actually preventing?
2: If I'm one of these 209 people that tested positive, am I just out of luck? I'm done. I can't get TANF ever again. What happens to me after I test positive?
1: No. You are redirected into services. There are a number of things that are available. Again, the specifics, that would be a department question. That's not for me. But it is a useful opportunity to discuss the intended pathway back to eligibility, alongside questions about whether applicants actually access and complete treatment. So, again, we don't want to punish just for the sake of punishment. Nobody wants to do that. I don't believe in that at all. It is an opportunity to finding out where somebody is at, how we can meet them where we're at, and how we can restore them as a human being.
0: Montague County Delegate Gino Chiarelli. Gino, always appreciate the perspective. Thanks for taking some time today.
1: Of course. Call me anytime, gentlemen. Happy to do it.
0: All right. Gino Chiarelli, Montague County Delegate. 304-TALK, 304 the text line, 800-765-TALK, the phone number. We're just getting rolling here on a Tuesday. This is Talk Line from the Encove Insurance Studios.
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1: It's time to go. I'm Dave Anthony, Fox News. That is the message from the White House to an American diplomat.
2: We have asked Ambassador Guilfoyle to resign. She has been a wonderful asset to the team, and we wish her well.
1: That is new White House Press Secretary Katie Zachariah at her first briefing this morning. No response yet from U.S. Ambassador to Greece, Kimberly Guilfoyle.
3: The president signaled her ouster Monday, saying he was not happy with Guilfoyle. She has come under criticism for reports of alleged improper conduct, including a report in the Wall Street Journal accusing Guilfoyle of asking a donor to pay her credit card bill in exchange for access to administration officials. The newspaper also reported an alleged threat to Greek officials and accepting improper gifts.
1: Fox's Jared Halpern at the White House. President Trump will soon leave there and travel to Alaska. The day after rallying Republicans in Ohio, two of the six states with Senate races considered too close to call in Fox News power rankings, along with Iowa, Maine, Michigan, and Texas. Polls also show three more tight races in Kansas, Minnesota, and New Hampshire. Now, in the battle for control of the House, Fox's Jeff Manasso reports power rankings also show
4: Democrats could win up to 237 House seats, fueled by a widening polling advantage, low presidential approval ratings, and voter frustration over rising costs. That the Republicans are also facing surprisingly competitive races in rural districts that President Trump won comfortably.
1: But House Speaker Mike Johnson, who would lose that job next year if Democrats win the majority, just told Fox before campaigning in Texas,
5: I'm telling you, the polling is wrong. Now, you have a lot of polling organizations right now acknowledging that they're under-sampling Republicans because Republicans don't want to respond to polls anymore.
1: Hopefully, Leo is now at a hospital in Rome where the 71-year-old will have surgery today to remove a nodule from his lung. Nine roller coasters set idle today at six amusement parks temporarily shut down the day after a man fell to his death while riding the Goliath coaster at Six Flags Over Georgia. 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
1: Actress Selma Blair is facing assault charges and potential prison time after being released on bail last night in New York City. She's accused of going on the attack on a Delta flight from Los Angeles Sunday night, biting and hitting two flight attendants who needed medical treatment.
9: Selma Blair was restrained on the aircraft and taken into custody after the plane landed at JFK. But listen to this. While being transported from the airport to an ambulance, officials say Selma Blair repeatedly kicked a Port Authority police officer in the face, neck, and chest. And while at the hospital, Blair allegedly kicked a nurse in her chest.
1: That's Fox's Todd Pyro. Blair suffers from multiple sclerosis. Her attorney told a judge last night she missed several doses of a medication, claiming that and the altitude caused the actress to become confused and disoriented. An actor is being mourned, R.J. Mitty.
10: He was 34 years old, best known for his role as Walter White Jr. or Flynn on the Emmy-winning AMC series Breaking Bad. Mitty, who had cerebral palsy, played the on-screen teenage son of actor Bryan Cranston's famous character, Walter White. Reps for Mitty confirming he died in Brownsville, Texas, not sharing a cause of death, saying in a statement, drawing from his own experience living with cerebral palsy, Mitty brought authenticity to the role and built a platform on disability awareness and inclusion. Kristen Goodwin, Fox News.
1: Well, she mentioned actor Bryan Cranston. He posted on Instagram that Mitty took his own life asking why, adding with all of his potential and promise, his death is such a loss. There is news on the housing market. Previously owned home sales did rise slightly last month from August, but the National Association of Realtors report shows sales were down from a year ago, more than 2%, amid rising mortgage rates. The 30-year fixed loan is well over 7% now, near a three-year high. And on Wall Street, some selling this morning. The Dow is down 66 points. The NASDAQ is dropping 54. I'm Dave Anthony. This is Fox News.
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16: 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We're looking at mostly sunny skies for today and warm, high 81. Tonight clear, low 59. Tomorrow partly sunny and warm with a couple of showers possible, high 81. Thursday cloudy with some thunderstorms in a couple of spots, high 75. And then Friday it's going to be cloudy with some thunderstorms possible, high near 70. Saturday cooler with sun and clouds, high 50. And then Sunday mostly cloudy, high 61.

0: It's in and around the state of West Virginia. 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TJ is in the Incova Insurance Studios Southern Command. Good morning, TJ.
1: Good morning, Dave. Pope Leo admitted to the hospital for surgery today to remove a lung nodule. Heard about that discovery last week, going straight into the hospital today. 71 years old. They say he'll be in the hospital for a few days after the procedure. Of course, first American Pope in a long time. Is it first American Pope ever? I'm not Catholic. Yeah. I should know.
0: Yeah, mm-hmm. I think so.
1: Yeah.
0: Big so. White Sox fan, too, by the way.
1: I did know. Big White Sox fan. That has to hit a little differently, I would. Being sick, that is probably, not that it wouldn't be newsworthy and people aren't paying attention to it as part of their Catholic following, but and Catholic faith, but I would think that one hits a little deeper.
0: I think it's safe to say anytime there is an American, a USA attachment, connection, we'll pay a little more attention.
1: Yeah.
0: We'll pay closer attention on this side of the pond, certainly. 304-TALK, 304 the text line, 800-765-8255. The West Virginia Department of Health Facilities is considering new management options at two state-run psychiatric facilities. Officials have released a request for proposals to find potential operators for the Mildred Mitchell Bateman Hospital in Huntington and the William R. Sharp Jr. Hospital in West, and both hospitals will remain state-owned. Joining us to discuss is Marion County State Senator Joey Garcia. Joey, good morning. Good to talk to you again.
2: Good morning. Good to be here with you all.
0: Does this move? Good to talk to you as well. Does this make sense for the state to continue owning these facilities, but find private operators to handle the day-to-day at these two facilities?
2: So I think that it does make sense to have state control, just like I fought for a long time with our state nursing homes, which were sold last year, and we still are waiting to see what's going to happen with those and whether there are going to be new facilities built. But specifically, when it comes to psychiatric patients, a number of patients that have criminal issues, that competency is something that needs to be discovered. You know, it's important that we take responsibility for that. And I think one of the things that I've heard in talking with Secretary Caruso, and I called him yesterday after this came out over this last week, about what does this really mean that they're going to have this RFP. And it sounds like they're trying to figure out, especially with Bateman Hospital, which is over in Huntington, being in such bad condition, that we really need to build a new hospital. We haven't done that in a long time. I think Sharp, which is in Weston, is 30 or 40 years old. And these are, you know, right now they have to divert a lot of patients to Highland Hospital and other places. And we certainly don't want to get in a situation like we are with children that we have to treat in West Virginia, where we have to send them out of state. So I think it sounds like not a lot of decisions have been made at this point in time. And I don't know exactly what whether this is going to change anything for the day-to-day employees.
1: I don't want to put words in your mouth, but I think what I heard you say was to be determined whether this is a good thing or not, depending on how it's structured. Fair?
2: I think that is fair. I mean, I always like, so number one, let me say, I've had my disagreements with Secretary Caruso, with the Morrissey administration over the last couple of years about these issues with state-run facilities. I do think there's a responsibility, and there's a fear that I have that if we offload these to private entities, there's no guarantee that the people that need treatment are going to get it. And I think that, and I've heard some stories about that so far with the nursing homes, about who they're rejecting, who they're not taking. But we'll leave that for another day. One thing I will say about Secretary Caruso is he always takes my call. I think they have a little bit of a different philosophy in what they think privatization can do. And also, I think there's a huge emphasis for them on trying to not have to spend taxpayer money. But one of the things I think that's important with this, it's a matter of not spending enough money over the years, over a number of different years, because if all if right now we need a new hospital abatement, that seems like a lot of money, right? But that's because we haven't put money in over the period of time to make sure that it is what we need it to be.
0: Joey Garcia, Marion County Senator, joining us here on Metro News Talk Line. Is this a temporary solution to a temporary problem? The long-term problem here, Joey, you brought it up. Bateman is falling apart. If you read Brad's story, there are water pipes that are crumbling, heating pipes that are

0: criminal clients, some of those clients aren't competent. And they have to go to a place like Sharp or Bateman to try to either restore their competency or to try to make sure that they're treated, they're not just put in jail. That's a problem we can discuss for another day, is the number of people that are in our jails right now that really shouldn't be there because of the fact that they have substance use issues or that they have psychiatric issues. But you know, I don't think this should be a surprise for anybody that that it's going to cost some money, and that's just kind of what it is.
1: Is this request for proposal a precursor as a path toward sale?
0: I hope not. I like to take people at their word when they say, and what Secretary Caruso told me was, no decisions have been made. They're looking for recommendations. And I do think that there's this idea of looking for a broader change to the continuum of care and making sure that it's up to date, making sure that not just the hospitals, but the treatment that that people receive out in the community, which again, the hope would be it's the most expensive thing to do to put somebody in a hospital and to have that 24/7 care. It's better if you can put them in the community safely and treat them there. And it's very similar with substance use. That's what we want to have, is to push people back towards the community because it's less expensive, it's better for them, and it's hopefully better for everybody. So I think those are things that are going to be looked at. I've been told that the legislature will get notice before there's anything affecting employees, anything affecting retirement, anything affecting those operations. And again, I like to take people at the word, but I also believe in accountability and making sure that we continue to ask questions about those things and hold them accountable.
1: You can read Brad McElhinney's story over at the website, WVMetroNews.com. We'll continue to follow that story as it develops. If I may shift gears just a tad, there is an election coming up. I don't know if you've heard about it, Joey. We had the state Democratic Party chairman, Mike Pushkin, on the show yesterday talking about some polling data that the party did and released. He's feeling pretty optimistic. You are not on the ballot this November, but I'm sure you'd like to have some friends in the Democratic caucus there in the Senate. How are you feeling about the party's chances heading into November?
0: I feel pretty good that I'm not going to be the Donna Boley of the Democrats. God bless Donna Boley. She's a wonderful person. But, you know, a long time ago, actually it wasn't that long ago, it was 33-1. And I don't expect that to be the situation for me. And I've recently went campaigning and door knocking with my friend John Williams, who's up in Fairmont. We went to some doors, and when we're talking with independents, we're talking with Trump voters. There's a change this time that I had not seen in the past, of people who are talking about gas prices, who are really not happy with the way things are going. And with the polling we've seen, it's not just like we've polled one part of the state. You know, there's been polls that have been in Wheeling, they've been in Kanawha County, and then the Democrats poll was statewide. There's a movement, and and nationally, there in the polling, there is a movement, and there is also an apathy, I think, for many Republicans because they've not delivered. And so that's, I think, what's important right now is we are going to see some gains. It's just a matter about how much, and I think there can be some surprises on election night.
2: Joey, this poll that came out, number one, it's a reputable poll. We had some pushback yesterday. This is a national pollster, not affiliated exclusively with one party or the other. This is a poll of substance and of merit. There's no question. With that, these numbers, I would akin those to momentum. I would liken them to potential. There is always a question, as I asked Mike Pushkin yesterday, how do you take that and how do you get that to translate when someone walks into a booth and closes the curtain? So, from a tactical perspective, the ABC, what do you all need to do with your ground game to get people to actually get beyond any kind of issue they may have in that I've been a Republican forever, I'm not happy, I'm going to go ahead and vote blue this time? How do you get people to actually do that?
0: I think there are a couple things. I think number one is just good old-fashioned, knocking on doors, meeting people where they are. And I think we have a lot of great Democratic candidates. And specifically, I've worked with a number of Senate candidates this time that are really good people. They're normal people, which I don't know if you get what you guys think. You don't have to comment on this, but we don't have always the most normal people in the legislature. We need things to be a little bit more normal. But you've got teachers, you've got business owners, you've got people that just see an issue and they want to change it. And so the first thing is them connecting. But Then I

0: think it's a matter of kind of the whole apparatus and making people connect the dots that they can do something about it. And so whether it's events, whether it's, when it comes to campaigning, there's digital advertising. And at some point in time, you hope the light bulb comes off and people get out to vote. So we're doing everything that we can to make sure people are aware, but I feel it more less the party pushing or different leaders pushing. I feel like the people are asking, how can we change some things? And especially Democrats are motivated to vote.
1: Joey Garcia, Marion County State Senator, not on the ballot in November. Joey, always appreciate the perspective. Thank you so much for the time today.
0: Thank you, guys.
1: Coming up, we'll talk to Secretary of State Chris Warner, get you some information on important voter deadlines coming up. One of them's today. We're back in a moment.
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8: 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In Ritchie County, the tiny community of Auburn had 15 homes on Main Street damaged or destroyed. 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
4: For the text line, we'll do some text coming up next segment. Also, one of our great affiliates over in the Eastern Panhandle celebrating an anniversary today. We'll get to that coming up later in the hour. Today is the last day to register to vote or update your voter registration status. 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Mr. Secretary, good morning. Thanks for joining us.
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5: To double-check or make any changes, you can go to govotewv.com, and that's the easiest way to do it. You can also work through your county clerk's office. But again, the deadline is today. If you're doing that online, you have to do it by 11:59 p.m. tonight. If you're registering in person, you can do that at the county clerk's office or the Secretary of State's office in Martinsburg, downtown Clarksburg, or Charleston. And then you can register by mail. And if you register by mail, you have to be able to have it postmarked October 13th. And that will allow you to vote in the November 3rd general election coming up.
6: Talk to us about early voting, Chris. Starts soon, process, any details you want the electorate to know?
5: Yeah, October 21st to the 31st. So you've got 10 days. That's two weekends and a full week in between. You need to make sure that you bring your photo ID. That was a bill passed by the legislature. So you can use, most people use a driver's license, but you can use a military ID, any government-issued ID, so a school teacher's photo ID would work as well. But no longer can you use a utility bill to prove who you are. It needs to be a photo ID.
4: Secretary of State Chris Warner is joining us today. It's the last day to register to vote or update your voter registration status. 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To check. Chris, there are a couple of high-profile House of Delegates races where there are write-in candidates. For those races involving write-in candidates, will we have those write-in votes counted on election night?
5: You will not. Those are not counted until the audit occurs within 10 days of the election. So that's just by state code that those votes are not tallied until the audit occurs. The other thing that I would point out that I found interesting in researching here in the last 2 weeks, as long as the intent is known in that name, it could be the person's first name, the person's last name. It does not have to be spelled correctly. But as long as those that are auditing the election know what the intent was, they're to count that vote.
6: So talk to us a little bit about that audit and how that works. You're talking about the canvas with the county commissions. Is that what you're referring to?
5: The canvas, yeah. The canvas and the audit are the same thing that verifies the election results that were released on election day or election evening.
6: So depending on how quickly the county commission meets and does that, would determine how quickly we know whether or not those write-in candidacies have been successful. Is that a fair analysis?
5: Yeah, it is. That's accurate, TJ.
4: Secretary of State Chris Warner joining us. Poll workers, Chris, are poll workers still needed? I know we're within 3 weeks here.
5: Yeah, Wayne County still needs a handful of poll workers. Calhoun County needs one. Berkeley County needs in between 25 and 30. But I would suggest in any one of our 55 counties, if you're interested in serving as a poll worker, apply with your county clerk. You can also apply through govotewb.com. They'll put you on an alternate list, and you never know, you know, when somebody's got to take care of a child or a grandchild, and they're not able to work that day, but they don't realize it until, you know, the day of the election. And that's when the county clerks turn to the alternate list, and they get paid just like anyone else. Also, this is the first election ever in West Virginia where 16 and 17-year-olds can serve as poll workers. So we have several counties that have 9 or 10 different high school students that are ready to serve and have been through the training. So we're anxious to see how this works out on Election Day.
6: I think that's absolutely fabulous. And frankly, civics teachers, social studies teachers, give them extra credit for doing it too, because it's absolutely fabulous. I love that. Let me ask this question, and forgive my ignorance. If you mentioned Calhoun County, I believe being low, if they're still low, if someone wanted to come from another county and help out, is that allowed or no?
5: No. You can only serve as a poll worker in the county where you live. And I know the county clerks try to always get you as close as possible to your home. But no, you cannot serve as a poll worker in another county from where you're registered.
4: West Virginia Secretary of State Chris Warner. Chris, got about 30 seconds. I know you're on the road headed to Lewis County today. What are you doing in Lewis County?
5: I think they're having a reopening at Jackson's Mill for the WVU. Is hosting the grand reopening there. And so President Benson invited me down. We're literally in transit right now. Just finished checking in with the Marion County Clerk, Julie Kincaid. All of our county clerks are doing a great job. This is going to be a smooth election, and I encourage everyone, this is the way to oversee, those folks that are making the laws that we all have to abide by and live by every day. So get out and vote.
4: Chris, we appreciate the time today, and we'll check in again before Election Day. Thank you.
5: Hey, thank you.
4: Absolutely. West Virginia Secretary of State Chris Warner. 800-765-TALKS, the phone number. 304-TALK, 304 is the text line. Again, reiterate, today's the last day to check your voter registration status, make any changes, or register to vote if you're not already for the general election. GoVoteWV.com. Also, and I wanted to make sure we got that in there, TJ, because we got a couple of high-profile write-in candidacies. Mainly in the House of Delegates there. We may not know a couple of these races. We may not know the winners election night until those write-in votes are counted, you know, a week or so later.
6: I would think that's an incentive for the county commissions to be as proactive as they can and as eager as they can in conducting the canvass as well. But I guess we'll see how that turns out.
4: All right, coming up, 304 Talk 304. We've got some texts to get to. One texter wants to throw the challenge flag on TJ. All righty then, we will do
6: flag
4: that
6: on the play.
4: We'll do that coming up a little bit later before we call it a day. One of our great affiliates celebrating their 80th anniversary today.
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13: Two schools in Lewis County wound up being put in lockdown for a brief time this morning, according to a social media post by the school system. Roanoke Elementary and Robert L. Bland Middle School, which is currently located in...
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4: Steyerwald and I were talking last week and told him who did the polling. He nodded in the affirmative, like, yes, that is a reputable, solid poll. polling firm. Here's the thing, and I want to get into these texts, and I'll say this again. The numbers, if you're looking at the numbers, I would be very optimistic if I was Mike Pushkin. I think there's some reason to be concerned if you're a Republican. But I will go back to this, and I told Mike Pushkin, no offense before I said it, the biggest problem the Democrats have is they are still Democrats, and you will get tied to, just like Republicans will get tied to Donald Trump, Democrats will get tied to people such as Zohran Mamdani, Abdul al-Sayed, AOC, Ilhan Omar, and that's not going to fly here. Now, if you can make that disconnect and say, no, hey, that's New York, that's Michigan, that's Minnesota, that's not West Virginia, here's what I'm all about, now you might have something. But you've got to be able to make that, I think you got to make that disconnect to turn polling data into actual results. So,
6: if you want to win, you have to do what I would surely would be a tantamount to cardinal sin. You got to say, we're not national Democrats. We don't believe what they believe. Here's what we believe as West Virginia Democrats. I haven't heard that. Maybe it's out there and I missed it. I was on vacation. But that's what you have to do. I don't think they're going to do that. If you really want to capitalize on these polling results, you have to preach, preach, preach. We aren't Washington. We aren't national Democrats. We are centrists. We believe in this. Now, I do think it's significant. You've got the West Virginia Chamber of Commerce endorsing Sean Fluharty over Laura Wakeham Chapman. That says something. I'm sure, I don't know. I'm sure Fluharty's all over that.

0: I would be. But that's what you need. You have to take some of these things and you have to create a distance and a juxtaposition that says, I'm not that guy in Washington that you can't stand, the people that you mentioned, Dave. We're not those people. I don't see that being communicated. Maybe I'm missing it. Takes a lot of money to get the message out, but that's what you have to do if you want to capitalize.
1: 304 Talk 304 is the text line. Let's get to a few more texts here. Interesting interview with the gentleman about how he runs their school. The teachers union needs to go. Schools should have the ability to dictate how the standards are taught. Most children do not learn well. Sitting in a desk physical environment would increase learning. 5 to 10 minutes of movement every hour would fix a lot of the issues in public education, says the texter. I'm totally saying, can I get a witness? Okay, sure. 304 Talk 304. Come on, TJ, use your head.
0: Well, you're going to have to give me more than that.
1: I don't know what that's in reference to.
0: I say a lot of things on this show, so what are you talking about? I'll be happy to address it, but yeah. We'll need a more specific complaint. Sorry.
1: Dave, Mike Pushkin is a clown. Those polls are a joke. Here's why I don't think they're a joke. Number one, if you are upset, Republicans have a supermajority in both the House and the Senate. You can't really be mad at Democrats. Democrats can't do anything in the West Virginia legislature right now. So who are you going to be dissatisfied with? The Republicans. And there are a lot of reasons to be dissatisfied right now, whether it's things that a state legislature can control, such as public school funding, the state aid formula, roads, take your pick, child care, whatever it might be. There are other things that the state legislature can't control. Gas prices, the national economy, that sort of thing. So who are you going to be dissatisfied with? I mean, there are two Democrats in the Senate, 9 in the House.
0: Yeah. Kitchen table issues, I get it. But price of gasoline, to your point, can't do jack about that from a state perspective. But what you can do is say, I'm out here trying to push for a repeal of the gas tax, and Republicans won't do it. Have you heard that message out of Democrats directly in the last couple of weeks as part of this campaign? I don't remember it. Maybe a few months ago or something. But to me, that's how you get from momentum over to actually getting someone to vote for you, is to say, here's something tangible. Look what I tried to do. I wanted to lower your gasoline tax and make getting to work, putting the bread on the shelf, cheaper. And Republicans said no. I didn't hear that yesterday from Pushkin. Maybe I did and I missed it. Did he say it? I mean, help me out here.
1: No, not that I'm aware of.
0: I mean, you got to hit the nail on the head. And I just don't see Democrats doing that.
1: By the way, I wanted to point this out to you. I was in, somebody in the Northern Panhandle checked me on this. I was up there going through Wheeling. What day was it? Anyway, last week, one day. And I saw gas prices at $3.91 in Wheeling at one point last week. And I was told, TJ, this is what I was told, Ohio has paused their gas tax.
0: Oh, they did.
1: Well, guess what happened? You'll love this. To compete with these convenience stores and the gas stations in Ohio, in the Valley, gas stations are lowering their prices because of the market. To compete, so they don't lose customers going over, to St. Clairsville or Steubenville or, Marietta on down the line. They're lowering their prices to match the markets to keep the customer. The market, look at it. Semi-working, TJ. I mean, it's kind of artificially working, but you see what happens? I mean, it's sort of an example of what you talk about all the time.
0: Spot on, brother.
1: It's artificial. I mean, it's because Ohio did the thing with their gas tax, but the market reacted, right? Is that how it works?
0: That's how it works. All you right. can
1: I'm
0: argue.
1: Learning, TJ.
0: You can argue. That maybe in the long term you'd have issues. But I'm telling you, there are retailers out there who would short sell gasoline. Sell it for less than they paid for it in order to get you to come in to buy the coffee and everything else, because that's where they really make their money. But we have laws in this state that say you can't do that. We have laws in this country that say you can't do that. At least last time I checked. I'll go back and double check. But you can't short sell on gasoline because they say it's manipulative of the market. What I say is, look, if you've got a better mousetrap, a better widget that combines everything together, and you can pull me in from cheap gasoline that you're willing to sell at a discount, so I'll go in and buy whatever I buy, let the market do its thing.
1: Texter says $3.67 a gallon at Walmart in Moundsville. All right, right there on the river. Texter says these political polls are so accurate. They had Hillary winning in 2016, Harris winning in 2024. The finger on the pulse of society. 304 Talk, 304 is the text line, 800-765-8255. Big anniversary for one of our great affiliates in the Eastern Panhandle. We'll talk about that next.
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15: That was the open for WEPM back in the day. Luke Wiggs was not there 80 years ago, but he is there today. Luke Wiggs, news and sports over WEPM, joins us on Metro News Talk Line. Hey, Luke, happy anniversary.
17: Thank you very much. We're in the midst of our party out here, and I got to tell you, it's been really funny, all the different employees from all the different eras of WEPM that have come up and shook my hand and said, really? You're the program director now? At the tail end of the 80 years of celebrating WEPM's legacy, it's been a fun celebration.
0: Luke, talk about that legacy. Talk about, as the program director now, the responsibility, the burden, the duty that you have in carrying forward the legacy of WEPM.
17: Yeah, absolutely. The idea behind the call letters for WEPM represents serving the Eastern Panhandle from Martinsburg, and that wasn't lost on me when I was first hired out here. I grew up in a radio home and, the son of a proud radio program director in Kyle Wiggs, and knew how important WAJR was for the community in Morgantown. And coming out here to Martinsburg, I kind of had an understanding that EPM had a good reputation and fantastic news directors, sports directors, program directors that had gotten it to where it was. But when I assumed the role as program director here in the last 2+ years, it's not lost on me, guys, that, you know, this is the fastest growing area of the state of West Virginia, and we're kind of that first gate for news, for this region. And that's certainly something that myself and my staff make incredibly important every single day.
15: Talking to Luke Wiggs, program director, WEPM, does news, sports, and a little bit of everything over there in the Eastern Panhandle. What did you think you knew about that radio station when you showed up, Luke, and what have you learned about it?
17: Well, you know, one of the things that inspired me to come out here was I wanted to try to really cultivate WEPM sports brand. I was always a sports guy, and I've come out here and we've done great things with the Panhandle High School Football Game of the Week and Panhandle Sports Live and things like that. And EPM had kind of gone through a little bit of a lull in sports, but what I didn't know is how many people from its inception and really all the way through its 80-year history had been a part of an incredible sports product. Fred Persinger II, who's still a WVRC media employee, Andrew Caridi, of course, was out here for a really long time. Chris Strobel did a phenomenal job, and so many different people that I couldn't even name that then went on to get other great opportunities. I didn't really realize how robust of a sports product WEPM had. I knew that at one point it was a music station, and it's always had a great news presence. As you would expect, it's the Hoppe Kirchhoffel building that we're based out of here. You have to have a good news presence. But I was a little bit surprised to find out just how plugged in the sports team.
13: Many of our most important memories are made at school. But for children like Victoria,

0: EM used to do that maybe might sound new to today's listeners, but maybe it was a better way of doing things. Maybe you go back to the way we used to do some things.
1: You know, it's a good question. I can't lie to you, TJ. I've heard about five or six different people that have come to me today alone and said there was a program the WEPM used to run back in the day called Trading Post. And it was simply people would call in and say, you know, I've got this washing machine, or I've got this, I've got that. And then, you know, business would be done in real time. Unironically, several people have come up to me today and said that at some point WEPM needs to bring Trading Post back. You know, it is also kind of interesting to juxtapose, you know, the professionalism behind the voices that do some of these special reports and these newscasts and these sportscasts from the 70s and the 80s. And then if you're familiar with what we do currently on Panhandle Sports Live, our open is one of the most chaotic opens probably in the history of radio. So in some ways, it's been kind of fun to see how, you know, the kids have taken over the frequency on WEPM, modernized it, made it a little bit more irreverent, but also simultaneously looking back at some of the fantastic broadcasts and the services that the station has provided to the community.
2: Yeah, we're in trouble now. The kids are in charge over in the Eastern Panhandle. Luke Wiggs, Program Director, WEPM, EPM celebrating their 80th anniversary today. Luke, get back to the celebration. Enjoy it. Keep up the good work. Give our best to everybody out there in the Panhandle.
1: All righty, thank you, guys, and here's to 80 more years. Thank you.
2: Absolutely.
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2: Again, WEPM celebrating 80 years on the air over in Martinsburg, serving the Eastern Panhandle. Take a break, get us some text. We'll wrap things up for a Tuesday. This is Talkline from the Encova Insurance Studio.
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0: Jackpots are growing in West Virginia. 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So go ahead, play today. Couple of quick texts, 304-TALK-304. Guys, Pushkin called for suspending gas tax in a campaign video I watched this morning. Also, the host should push back when a commenter calls a clearly intelligent, thoughtful politician a clown and dismisses polls with no evidence, says the texter. That's scary that Luke has never heard of a Trading Post segment. Those were on everywhere when I was a kid. First of all, I guarantee you, Luke, I know his background, has heard of a Trading Post segment. In fact, TJ, the first show I hosted for this company was on Saturday mornings. We called it the Trading Station on WAJR.
1: WAJR.
0: It was the Trading Station, Saturday mornings. And it was a blast. It was so much fun to interact with folks calling in with everything from, you know, televisions and electronics to one guy he would call in every week trying to sell this mounted rattlesnake that he had. I don't know if he ever sold it, but he called in every week, said, you know, $20 or best offer.
1: I don't think you can work for this company if you've never hosted Trading Post or Trading Station. The one I really like, though, is when they call in, I'm looking for.
0: Oh, yeah, yeah.
1: Looking for a pair of white walls for a 1972 Buick. You know, that was great.
0: Oh, we once connected the former mayor of Morgantown. She was looking for a Morgantown High yearbook from, like, 1962. We found it. We were able to connect things.
1: Love it.
0: It's great. All right, we'll talk to you tomorrow. This is Talk Lionel Metro News, the voice of West Virginia.

0: Lee Guilfoyle just posting a statement calling it the honor of a lifetime to serve and saying while her time as ambassador may be coming to an end, her commitment to President Trump, the America First movement, and the country will never end. Also writing that the allegations against her are false.
1: The Wall Street Journal was reporting that Guilfoyle, who was once engaged to Donald Trump Jr., offered to use her influence inside the Trump administration to pay off her $100,000 credit card bill. She also allegedly boasted of two Greek tycoons bankrolling her luxury travel.
0: Fox's David Spund, Guilfoyle promising a vigorous defense. President Trump just telling reporters she was doing a great job, but he didn't like.
2: Let's just try not to embarrass ourselves and everything will be fine.
3: Is that a Pepsi Wild Cherry?
2: Oh, no.
3: Too late. You know something, Steve? Flavor Mania is about to run wild.
2: Oh, not Flavor Mania.
3: Pepsi Wild Cherry is about to drop a flavor suplex right into your pie hole. It's
2: going
3: to hit your taste buds with a top rope elbow of flavor. It's going to be delicious. It's going to be refreshing. It's going
2: to... Does this always have to happen when you drink Pepsi Wild Cherry?
3: You better believe it, brother.
2: Pepsi Wild Cherry, now available in zero sugar. That's what I like.
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5: 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We're looking at mostly sunny skies for today and warm, high 81. Tonight clear, low 59. Tomorrow partly sunny and warm with a couple of showers possible, high 81. Thursday cloudy with some thunderstorms in a couple of spots, high 75. And then Friday it's going to be cloudy with some thunderstorms possible, high near 70. Saturday cooler with sun and clouds, high 50. And then Sunday mostly cloudy, high 61.

0: High court last year, they reined in a district court's order for the government to produce DOGE-related records. Apple branches out to a hot market, launching its home collection,
1: which includes indoor and outdoor cameras, thermostats, temperature sensors, and a video doorbell and door lock. Apple says the accessories will be easy to set up with a tap of an iPhone and will be managed through the Apple Home app. Apple collaborated for the services with LG Electronics and Schneider Electric.
0: Fox's Jenny Cosola. 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In research from safehome.org, more than 60% of U.S. households have at least one security camera. On Wall Street, a down day so far. The Dow is down 140 points. The S&P down 11. The Nasdaq also in the red, down 49. U.S. oil prices back over $94 a barrel. I'm Lisa Brady. 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
5: 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We're looking at mostly sunny skies for today and warm, high 81. Tonight clear, low 59. Tomorrow partly sunny and warm with a couple of showers possible, high 81. Thursday cloudy with some thunderstorms in a couple of spots, high 75. And then Friday it's going to be cloudy with some thunderstorms possible, high near 70. Saturday cooler with sun and clouds, high 50. And then Sunday mostly cloudy.
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6: Hi, everyone, and welcome to the show. It's Tuesday. It is October 13, 2026. I'm 13 News and Tonight Live anchor Amanda Barron alongside Dave Allen. Jeff will join us with the day's top headlines coming up in just a couple of minutes, and Dave Weekly will join us with commentary. We'll, of course, talk to him about this. Hedgesville's own Chase DeLauder last night got the Guardians on the board in that big game against the Tampa Bay Rays last night. He hit a home run, his first postseason home run. We're going to check in with his high school baseball coach, Eric Grove. Of course, Dave, we talked to him last year when Chase made his like MLB debut during the postseason, and now we're going to get a chance to just kind of live that moment. It was a good moment. The bats were hot for the Rays for a minute there, and then he got him on the board last night. The Guardians on the board.
7: Great story.
6: So it was exciting to see. So we'll talk with Eric Grove coming up in just a little bit. Also, we're going to go to Morgantown. WVU's director of nursing is going to join us. They launched last week this program. It's called the Nest Program, but basically it's giving moms and families the essentials, things that they need when they're going home from the hospital right after giving birth to the baby. You know, some people want to stay in the hospital just as long as you can to kind of ward off some of those things. This is a big care package of sorts. So we're going to talk more about how that program is working coming up in a little bit.
7: Wall Street Journal came out with an article over the weekend, Amanda, that said that our seasoned citizens, think 70 up, are doing very, very well financially.
6: Did you call them seasoned citizens?
7: Seasoned citizens. Okay. Rush Limbaugh thing.
6: And I was saying hi to Jeff as you said that. I'm sorry.
7: Yeah. I caught that. Actually older than Jeff Jenkins is who the article is about. But anyway, it was about how those, let's say, 70 and up are really doing well financially right now. So we're going to talk to John Burdett friend of the program, Fourth Avenue Financial here in Charleston, to explain exactly why that is. He's got a, because he's John Burdette, he's got an explanation for it. I was texting with him earlier, so he's going to join us. Also, several thousand people were in southern West Virginia over the last few days for the annual Trail Fest, National Trail Fest that goes on. It's they set up operations in Mingo County in Gilbert. John Feckety is the head of the Hatfield-McCoy Trail, and he's going to join us during the 1 o'clock hour to talk about what a huge success that was. And, I mean, it has totally transformed that area. I can remember when it, I can remember going to the very first Trail Fest, broadcasting live from there. Thousands of people from all, literally all over the world, descend upon Mingo County for this event. And it's a lot of money that comes into the community. So we'll talk to John Feckety, the director of the Hatfield-McCoy Trail, about that.
6: There was a major news event happening once in Mingo County. And so all news media were down there. And then we were at a gas station. So you could see like a bunch of, you know, news cars and things like that. And there were some people from out of state. And they're like, what's going on here? And I'm like, well, where are you from? They're, you know, from Arkansas and all sorts of different places. So it's always, it's fun to see, you know, see people traveling to those parts.
7: Yeah.
6: All right, we're heading to the coal fields today. Jury selection is underway or getting underway for the trial of Donna Stone. She is the mother, grandmother of Kennedy Miller. Kennedy Miller, of course, her death, she was found in an emaciated state, and her death really sparked questions, outrage, and hopefully change when it comes to the child welfare system in West Virginia.
8: Yeah, it brought a lot of attention, obviously, her tragic death. It finished off, you know, it kind of started during COVID, mm-hmm. you know, because she was, Kennedy Miller was, she was pulled out of school and she became basically distanced from folks. She was dealing with a lot of things, it appears. And so the charges were against the grandparents and her mother that they basically caused her death because they neglected to get her the care that she needed.
6: And then there were questions about whether or not there was
8: questions about when the state knew about it, when they found out about it, who reported it, when did they report it. And there was a big explanation, you may remember, by the Justice Administration, then big news conference by Brian Abraham at the time, who's the chief of staff for Governor Justice at the time. But the criminal side of that were criminal charges against her mother, and her grandmother and grandfather, Julie Miller, the mother of Kennedy Miller. She's pled guilty to a charge has already been sentenced to 15 years to life in prison. Donna Stone, the grandmother, is charged with a murder of a child by neglecting them, mm-hmm. basically. And then another child abuse causing death charge that she's facing. Her husband, Jerry, was found incompetent to stand trial. So he's no longer really in the criminal system to face trial. But the grandmother here is going to trial. She is fighting these charges. The jury selection started today. Talked to some court officials who thought that this might take a couple of days just because of the, not because maybe that folks know specifics about the case, but the issues are general enough when you talk about COVID and you talk about alleged child abuse and neglect. I mean, who hasn't been touched by those? Sure. You know, it's a large majority that have. So if you have, then you have to be kind of pulled aside.

0: Clendenin area. Yeah, they had a groundbreaking ceremony today. We talked to the folks there, including Sandra Capito was there, Natalie Tennant was there from Kanawha County Commission, but also some residents who were there and telling us, you know, our Daniel Woods was there, you know, telling us what they do now to get water. You know, some of them have well water. They do have opportunity to go to West Virginia American Water at certain locations and kind of get water. But he, but the guy we talked to said, you know, that's a 3-hour situation.
1: He says it takes him.
0: Yeah, let's play that cut.
1: Yeah, go ahead.
2: What's his name?
0: Stan Rucker, right?
1: Stan Rucker.
0: Yeah, play Rucker 2. Can you find Rucker 2 there, it. Dave? All right, there we go.
3: We've lost 2 or 3 homes in our area due to fire, no fire protection.
0: Okay, yeah. So,
1: but and he says his well, well, 2 gallons a minute.
0: Yeah.
1: Imagine like what it's like doing dishes. Like everything would be a chore.
0: Yeah.
1: All
0: exactly.
1: The time. A chore is even more of a chore.
0: Yeah, exactly. Mm-hmm. So, there's some federal money in there. There's some other money and state money in there. So, they finally broke the ground for that today. And we have, you can read about it, WVMetroNews.com. Taylor County School Board will meet this evening. The Taylor County Board is beginning the process. Now, this is not a school closing hearing tonight or anything like that, but they're beginning the process of thinking about possibly closing Flemington Elementary School. Yeah. And when you start talking about that, we've talked about this before on this show. There's step by step under state law what you must do. And tonight appears to be that first step in where they're stating the reasons why they may do this. And Jay Taylor's the state senator that represents that area. He's formally requested for them to put the brakes on this, to not do it. So
1: they
0: we'll see.
1: Invested some money in the school there.
0: Yeah, sounds like new roof, some other things.
1: Some windows and things like that. And
0: exactly.
1: So he's got some questions about why.
0: Yeah, why they did that. He's kind of caught him off guard. So we'll see if something happens. And right before I came down here to the show, the folks with Valley Link / Valley North, you can call, I think it's called either thing, but that's the transmission line that's planned, proposed. That'll start the John Amos Power Plant in Putnam County and head northeast through the state. I think it touches 10 counties, then ends up outside of West Virginia. And we know there's been opposition. Several counties, Jefferson County folks have, you know, even done a poll and different things. But Valley North did promise when they held the open houses back in the summer, they haven't chosen a route yet, that they would hold more open houses where they just announced more open houses. And they'll start next month after the election.
1: Okay.
0: And it appears to be, I did a quick glance, we'll get something up, but looks like about 12 to 14 open houses in the counties where it's proposed that that transmission line go. So we got more, and then, you know, they'll eventually file something with the PSC. And,
1: but they've
0: and
1: yet to do that.
0: Haven't done
1: point.
0: That yet.
1: Okay.
0: Right. It's just in the discussion, and we'll see what happens. But they've announced some more public, you know, public open houses in this, so we'll get something up about that.
1: All right, and just to put a call out there too, over just a couple weeks away from elections, there's still a need for poll workers in
0: there
1: many counties right now.
0: Couple counties,
1: yeah. So it's something to think about.
0: Yeah, and something else we want to tell people too, just real quick, and we'll be talking about this. You know, there are several write-in campaigns in this election, and you know, several really organized write-in campaigns in this election. And what's interesting is that, you know, this is no change. But write-in candidates aren't counted until the canvass.
2: 5 days later.
0: So there might be some write-in. There's possibility. Now, it's hard to win a write-in campaign. We know that. There's certain reasons why it's hard. But there might be a few races that we don't know the results of because of these, you know, legitimate organized write-in campaigns.
2: Yeah, they don't even start counting until 5 days after the election.
0: They won't be counted until the canvass. So I'm thinking about the Vernon Chris race. Mm-hmm. You know, the chairman of the House Finance Committee, who was defeated in the primary, is now running a write-in campaign. There was a report today in the Parkersburg News and Sentinel about he leads in fundraising in that race. Mm-hmm. So some of those results we possibly won't know. We won't know what the write-ins are. Mm-hmm. We know until after the canvass.
1: Yeah, it's going to be. That'll be interesting because we've over the last couple of years, we've had to wait, you know, for at the federal level for results. But
0: yeah. There's a couple of those type races. The Chris race, Ken Reed over in the Eastern Panhandle running for 15th District State Senate. And that's a few counties. That's not just

0: one House district, mm-hmm. right? So anyway, something to think about.
1: All right. We'll be thinking about it all as right. we all prepare.
2: Yes.
1: All
2: right. 3 weeks from today.
0: That's right.
1: But who's counting?
2: Yeah. And today is the final day for voter registration, too.
0: If you've got, that's right.
2: If you want to change your party or update your address, go votewv.com if you'd like to do that.
1: You can do that till midnight.
2: Mm-hmm.
1: Awesome. Yep. All right. Thanks. Thanks, Jeff.
0: I'll be here next hour.
1: I'll see you then.
0: Okay, see you.
1: We'll talk with Dave yeah. Weekly when we come back. You're listening to Metro News Midday.
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0: Welcome back to Metro News Midday. When four claim to be West Virginia governor at the same time. It's an interesting situation, and Dave Weekly writes about it today for commentary on the website, wvmetronews.com. Hey, Dave, how are you doing?
1: I am doing just great, Amanda. How are you doing?
0: Doing all right.
1: I'm fine, and you probably didn't know this about me, but I am fascinated by elections. I love elections, and we've got some really colorful stories here in our state.
0: You like to? You just don't talk about them on your show, right?
1: No.
2: It's a politics-free zone.
1: That's right. It's a politics-free zone, but this show isn't.
0: No, it's not.
2: But what if the politics are well over 100 years old, Weekly? Does that change the dynamic? I mean, is there like a statute of limitations where you can talk about it?
1: Not on my show.
2: Okay, I'm just making sure. Tell us the story, sir.
1: You got it. The midterm elections are now just 22 days away, and we remember one of West Virginia's governors who passed away on this date in 1923. Aretas B. Fleming was the eighth governor of the state, and with the midterms looming, there is a certain poetic irony here how intensely his legacy is to the controversial 1888 gubernatorial race held during West Virginia's 25th anniversary.
0: And this has nothing to do with the primary election 2 years ago where we had four people running, right?
1: No.
0: Okay.
1: No, it doesn't.
0: And on the Republican side, okay.
1: Yeah, so this was one of the most chaotic political episodes in any state's history, and it resulted in a prolonged constitutional crisis in West Virginia that left us without a settled governor for over a year. In that election in 1888, 150,000 people voted. The Republican nominee was Nathan Goff Jr. from Clarksburg. He had a lead of 106 votes over Fleming, who was the Democratic nominee. And protectionism was one of the big topics of that election. And Fleming, one of his sayings was, "Tariffs are taxes." How familiar is that?
0: Hmm.
1: So after the election, both parties cried foul. They alleged multiple examples of corruption, intimidation, and vote rigging. Fleming and the Democrats challenged the results. They claimed the Republicans allowed blocks of African-American voters from the state of Virginia to illegally cross into southern West Virginia counties like McDowell and Mercer and vote for Goff. The legislature was responsible for officially declaring the results of the election, but both chambers were deadlocked in investigations into multiple races. And that's not all. Three of the four congressional results were also contested that year. When Inauguration Day came on March 4th, 1889, you had the surreal situation of Fleming and Goff both taking the oath of office, and then the outgoing Democratic governor, Emanuel Willis Wilson, refused to surrender the office until you had a successor. And the state Senate president at the time, Robert Carr, made a run at he had executive authority. It was a real mess.
0: That sounds very confusing.
1: It was very confusing, and Wilson remained governor for 14 additional months until January of 1890, when the legislature voted straight down party lines, finally declared Fleming was the winner. In the end, you know, Fleming only served one term, and his time in office is best remembered for spearheading a new uniform statewide ballot system. And so he died on this date in 1923 at the age of 83.
0: Wow.
1: So, you know, at one point in West Virginia, you had four different men claiming the right to be governor.
2: Man,
1: in 1889.
2: Weekly, I bet social media was going crazy back then.
1: I'm sure it was.
2: I mean, but it was all done at the it was all done at the telegraph office, but still, I mean, it had to be crazy then, what Twitter looked like then.
1: Yeah, I mean, it's just a really crazy situation. And I thought it would be a good story to write with the midterms so close.
0: No, it definitely is. We were talking with Jeff about how with some writing candidates this time around, how, you know, it could create, you know, some bumps. I don't want to say bumps in the road. That's probably not. But maybe like not as immediate results.
2: No, it's 5 days.
0: Yeah, 5 days after it. They don't even start counting write-ins until 5 days afterwards. So, you know, there's always going to be a thing. There's always, you know, something like that. Hey, can we talk baseball for a second?
1: I was going to, are you going to ask me about the Guardians or what?
0: Yeah, it was so cool to see Hedgesville chase DeLauder last night, hit that home run, his first in the postseason, and it caught the guards on the board.
1: Yeah, DeLauder, I think he was 0-for-4 in his first postseason game, but since then he's 8-of-20 and had 3 hits last night and 3 runs scored and a big home run at the Trop.
0: Yeah, and the announcers said last night, they said this kid has all the makings of a superstar, and I just thought that was really cool. I'm sure his hometown.
1: Well, Messick's pitching game 2 tonight for the Guardians, and he grew up a Rays fan. In fact, he was in the stands for game 2 of the 2008 World Series against the Phillies. I was at game 1. I was not at game 2. But he's from Plant City and pitched at Florida State, but he'll be pitching for the Guardians tonight.
0: Wow. It's funny how that stuff works out. But kind of maybe, I don't know, the comforts of home. That home crowd last night, they were on one. They were a good crowd.
1: Yeah, that the Trop gets jacked up, and they've taken the tarps off the upper deck for the first time in months. So they were packed last night.
0: I noticed it looked like they were waving terrible towels, though.
1: And cowbells but, too. That's a big thing in the Trop.
0: But they had all those yellow towels. That made me. I was like, I didn't. Hey, whatever. Whatever gets you going, you know.
1: That's right. All that's right. Exactly right.
0: Thanks, Week. We'll see you in a couple. See you about
1: see
0: an
1: you
0: hour.
1: Later.
0: All right.
2: One of our stations that's part of our network, WEPM, celebrating their 80th anniversary. We'll talk to Marcia Kovalik about that when we come back. Stay with us.

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1: West Virginia Metro News, I'm Chris Lawrence. Potential jurors being interviewed today as jury selection is ongoing in the case of Donna Stone in Boone County, the woman alleged to have helped cause the death of her 14-year-old granddaughter, Kennedy Miller. Stone allegedly did not help the girl deal with problems, and she was found starved to death by state police. Metro News reporter Jack Carlson.
2: Stone is charged with child neglect, causing death, and murder by failing to provide Kennedy necessities. Kennedy lived in the home with her mother, Julie Miller, and grandparents Donna and Jerry.
1: And Julie Miller's been convicted and serving 15 years to life. Taylor County Schools announcing plans to close Flemington Elementary. The announcement came out of nowhere, caught many off guard. State Senator Jay Taylor is asking the school system to hold off and let the legislature address school funding issues. He's hoping they'll be able to find an alternative.
3: I'm hoping we can stop it now before it starts. And they will do the hard work of finding an alternative.
1: Some blame the Hope Scholarship for those kinds of closings. Taylor said that's not the problem. A new wrinkle on the Third Grade Success Act coming this year. Parents are being prepped for it under the legislation approved in 2023. Students have to be able to read at grade level by the third grade, or they have to repeat third grade. Kanawha County school administrators are explaining the situation to parents, and the test for competency will be in May. School officials say that reading is the remedy. You're listening to Metro News, the voice of West Virginia.
4: Come on, Liam, let's go. Get open. Come on, go for it. Wake up. Wake up, Liam. Oh, come on, use your head. 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Dominate.
5: There he goes again. 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
5: Yeah, stop trying to coach from the stands and just cheer.
6: That's what Liam wants.
5: That's what we all want.
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1: Welcome back to the show. 26 away from 1 o'clock. Amanda Baer alongside Dave Allen, Ryan Nicholson, Stephanie Pauly, our producers today. You know, every day on the show that we, every weekday, we give you a list of all of the stations where you can catch us. We appreciate all of our affiliates. But one of our affiliates today is celebrating. I'm talking about WEPM in Martinsburg, celebrating birthday number 80. Marcia Kovalik joins us from the Panhandle to talk about it. Marcia, good afternoon and welcome to the show.
2: Hey, guys, live from Martinsburg.
1: Do we have...
3: did you have that plan, Marcia? Very nice. What a celebration for you guys.
2: We're having such a good time. We've had so many people come in a steady stream today. I'm hopping into my news studio, so it's a little quieter now. But we've had a steady stream of folks from the neighborhood, our community, folks who have been here during the 80-year run of WEPM, and they're swapping stories, looking at all the artifacts. We had Hoppy here. It is his building, after all.
3: Yes, the namesake arrived.
2: That's right. So he was here earlier and hopped on our talk show with us. George Pelletier was here. John Racy came. And I think they enjoyed looking at all the memorabilia that we had up. And it's just been a lovely day.
3: You had a star-studded cast there today for sure.
2: We sure did. And part of it, of course, was the backbone. We've got Susan Grissinger here, who was worked in our office in many ways for 4 decades. And she was a big part of making sure all that memorabilia and those photos got archived, which is a big deal.
1: Talk about the importance of radio. I mean, we all love this business, and we know that radio is as strong now as it ever was, but it used to have a little bit of a different place in society, Marcia. Talk about the importance of that particular radio station to that town.
2: Well, I'm like you. I grew up with local radio. We had, WBKW, WJLS, which are now part of our company over in Beckley when I was growing up. And the radio was just always on, right?
1: Yep.
2: So the 80-year run of WEPM, we were the first radio station in the Eastern Panhandle, started out with a music format, but always had community programming, like a talk show. I think it was called What's on Your Mind. We had Trading Post, which was basically a radio classified, way back in the day when C. Leslie Galladay started the station. And they would have folks come in from the community and do live performances, so musical performances. We had this great picture of Patsy Cline with Bill Peer and the Melody Boys with our WEPM banner. And it really was a hub. They were telling the story this morning on air that there was a bus crash at one point during the history of WEPM. And the phone lines to the radio station just got jammed up because people were calling the radio station to see if there were updates. Well, our reporter went out. This was probably in the 70s. Our reporter went out, was able to ascertain the information about it, got on the air, and the phone call stopped because people were listening to their radio.
3: Yeah. I mean, it's such a part of the background of so many people's lives. Like, you have it on to, it's company too, Marcia. Like, it's company for folks. I don't know how else to put it.
2: It really is. And when you have, you guys do a great job of being really a friendly neighborhood voice. And I think that's kind of what people are tuning in for. They want to hear people having fun, talking about important things. Sometimes we talk about difficult things, but it is, like you said, it is a companion. You've got a friend radio.
3: Yeah.
1: Talk about the show that you guys still do, Panhandle Live, because so many stations in our company, I do one of those here in Charleston. I know they have one in Beckley, and we have one in Morgantown. But talk about that particular show.
2: It's a great opportunity. So the show has some history. It started well before I got here, but one of the things that they did when Chris Strobel and John Unger, former Senator Unger, had it, they would do a West Wing, West King edition, where and they brought a lot of political heavy hitters, kind of like a local version of Talk Line, if you will. And we have political guests. We kind of do more of a variety because we will have political guests. We'll also have folks from the community. And one of the things, just because of my background as a feature writer, I love telling the story. So I love bringing in people with interesting stories. And sometimes folks are way more able to talk to you one-on-one or on the radio rather than writing it down. So it's just another way that we can tell these great stories.
1: Well, I was just going to say, and so many times when a big news story like that breaks, you know, in a town that has the history of your radio station, WUPM, we had the same thing here in Charleston, WCHS. We're about to celebrate our 100th anniversary next year.
2: Yes, you are.
1: The planning's already going on. We had a meeting about it yesterday. But that's where people look to sometimes when something happens. You mentioned that bus crash, but it's not all bad. Sometimes it's good stuff, too. It's like people tune in. Even in 2026, you know, rumors of our demise have been greatly exaggerated because, you know, many of us are still here, still doing the same thing.
2: Yeah, absolutely. We're tuning in. And I always say this, we couldn't do this without our community and the people who trust us with their stories and trust us to have the right information about a given, you know, event or breaking news. And so we really appreciate the public's trust and the fact that they are entertained and do still want to tune in, not just for the news product or our talk product, but also our sports guys do such an amazing job. They go to some of the most obscure games, but they want to give a flavor of the community.
3: Think about it, too, some of the features that you've had the pleasure of writing over the years. Marcia, is there any one that really sticks out in your mind?
2: We have a young lady here. She's in her 80s or late 70s now, I believe, Carol Rustin. And she became blind later in life, mm-hmm. but she runs marathons. And she's just amazing. And so she comes and talks about how she does it, how she got started, you know, how when she first was stricken blind, she was very depressed. And this was a way for her to kind of pull herself out of it. And it's so inspirational. It's stories like that. We often have stories from, for example, the radiothon, and we often have cancer survivors on that and on our talk show, or families who are struggling. Like, those are the stories that really make you dig deep, and they offer you a flavor and allow you to see kind of a window into people's lives. Sometimes who are struggling with things that mm-hmm. hopefully you never have to.
3: And I think, too, when people can find common ground and realize that they're not alone. That's a really special thing, too. I'm sure that you heard from viewers who were inspired by Carol.
2: Oh, she is such an inspiring person, and she continues to run. And, you know, people will reach out to us and ask, hey, would you be interested in interviewing this person? Because they know that we want to listen. People like to know that someone will appreciate their story.
3: No doubt about it.
1: So what's the rest of the day look like? I mean, you guys all gathered up there telling stories, swapping tales, eating cake. What's going on?
2: Oh, it is so funny. So Susan that I referred to has a couple of great, well, a collection of great photo albums from, quote, when radio was fun, end quote, because those jocks back in the 70s and 80s, man, they got up to some stuff. And so there are a lot of stories going on out in the office right now.
3: Well, not all were meant for the airwaves, I would imagine. That's for sure.
1: And probably a few of them aren't necessarily true or as true as what they should be. As legends go, the legends continue to grow. Hey, Marcia, congratulations. You and the team up there do a fantastic job. Glad to be in the same company with you guys. Enjoy this celebration, and here's to another 80, right?
2: Absolutely, and happy pre-100. So if you need any tips.
1: Yeah. There you go. Well, here's the thing about it is, and we talked about this yesterday in our meeting, we depend on the listeners, you know, and we got a great archive of stuff here. Chris Lawrence is the official archivist, if that's a word, of Metro News and our station here in Charleston, WCHS. But we're going to be leaning on our listeners because, you know, all of us weren't around in 1927. So we're going to be depending upon our listeners for our memories as well. So, hey, Marcia.
2: I'll have it soon.

0: 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As I said, here's to 80 more. We appreciate it. Thanks a lot.
1: Thank you so much.
0: 1243, we will come back, talk a little baseball after this. Stay with us.
2: We'll be right back. This is Metro News Midday. 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
0: An old championship rivalry is back. Bluefield rose into Fairmont on a five-game winning streak, averaging more than 48 points a game during that run. Fairmont Senior, though, coming off a record-breaking offensive performance that saw quarterback Anthony Smith throw for 470 yards and Elijah Holmes racking up 318 receiving yards. These two programs met in the playoffs four straight years from 2017 through 2020, including three state championship games. Now they meet for the first time since 2020. Bluefield at Fairmont Senior, this week's Game of the Week, presented by GoMart, available on Metro News Television, YouTube, Amanda, and Facebook.
11: All right. Every time Chase Delano from Hedgesville goes up to the plate, the Guardians play Country Roads. And, of course, Guards fans have their own words that they've made up for it. Last night, they definitely – he didn't have any walk-up music last night at Tropicana Field, but he did hit a home run, and then he hit that double that just was a game changer for the Guardians last night as the ALDS continues in St. Petersburg. Joining us now to talk more about his former player is Eric Grove, Hedgesville Hedge baseball coach and assistant principal. We're so glad you're here. Thanks for joining us.
5: Good to be with everybody.
11: We know it was fun last year when he made his debut, and now this year he's definitely still a rookie, and everyone's kind of talking about the role that rookies are playing in this postseason.
5: It's like they're just so prepared now across the board in most sports. It feels like the kids come out of college and they're battle tested, seem to not have like the on ramp they used to have, and he's obviously a big part in what the Guardians are doing. It's been super fun to watch.
11: Yeah. And watching Jose Ramirez and Jose Betts right before him. So, you know, it was kind of cool to just watch them in the lineup in that way and see him come behind. And in the eighth inning, Jose was on, able to advance to third, and it was a great scoring position for them. What were you thinking about as you're watching your former player?
5: Well, I think, first of all, watching Jose Ramirez play, I actually made this comment. I don't know if there's anybody that loves baseball more than him.
11: Right?
5: But then I think sort of just the exuberance he plays with, and by his standards, he had kind of a down year, but definitely making up for it now. And I think I'm sure he's done a lot for Chase. And just to kind of see, you know, a Guardians legend and then the kid that you saw in the ninth grade come up right behind him, just kind of a surreal thing. And just to see how far he's come, and I really don't ever doubt that he's going to deliver. And I know baseball is a sport out of, you know, most of the time you're going to fail, but in the big moments he's usually shined, and that continued last night. And it's really just something that you have to kind of pinch yourself for and realize that that kid that you saw grow into a man here is now center stage for everybody to see. It's not something I take for granted, and this is a cool thing.
0: Coach, do you ever, when you're watching him on TV, watching the game, do you ever like talk to the screen and say, "This is why I had you running like that. Understand it when you were 15 years old. This is why we kept working on those drills." Do you ever want to do that?
5: I mean, I just told somebody the other day, they asked me, and I said, "Well, I guess I can take credit for not messing him up, because that could have been, I guess, the part where things could have fell apart." But, you know, he still looks like the same kid to me. Still, you know, when he stands in the box, it's exactly what I saw. I'm sure things are different with technicalities of his game that I can't even speak to. I'm not smart enough for that. But, you know, I just think, you know, from his time here to see where he was as a JV player his freshman year, all the way to, you know, being the best player in the state, being the best player on the college teams he was on, and he's borderline the best player of the team he's on now. It just is really awesome, and it does bring back a lot of good memories, but he's made his own way, and we're just so happy to be a part of the journey, you know, with him by watching.
11: He'll play again tonight. We're talking with Eric Grove, Hedgesville High School assistant principal and the head baseball coach. The Sports Illustrated has a quote. They say, "Guardians veterans first baseman Nathaniel Lowe praised Lauder's offensive presence after the game. He said, 'Chase is such a polished at-bat.' He said, 'You can't teach it the way that he sees the ball.'" Talk a little bit about what Lowe is trying to say there.
5: He he's had unbelievable hand-eye coordination his whole career, and I'll say first and foremost, it's a gift from God. It's not something that's necessarily taught. He's got that, and he's used every piece of information that anybody's ever given him offensively to take his game to the next level. And he's had a lot of great coaches that started in Little League, I'm sure, all the way through, and everybody's had a part in making him who he is. And I think he probably, you know, kicks back at night and reflects on that. But his polished nature in the box is he's never overwhelmed. He studies the game. He understands what pitches are coming. Velocity, spin rate, all those things from a pitcher don't matter to him. He's thinking about the sequence ahead of time and really processes things in the box as well as anybody I've ever seen. And I think that's obvious. You know, I think he was top 15 in the major leagues with the batting average this year. Without injuries, he probably had 100 RBIs. And I thought it was interesting, something I didn't really think of. I think it was early in the telecast last night I was watching, and one of the announcers said something about, well, he hasn't really learned how to hit hard fly balls yet. He's a hard ground ball and line drive hitter, and if he ever gets to, you know, do that, he's going to hit probably 40 or 50 home runs. So
11: I heard him say that, too. I wonder, yeah.
5: I mean, that's just what I associate with it. But I think that's part of being a good hitter. The Major League Baseball turned into exit velocity home run derby, but the hitters are hitting 230. I think he's a little bit of a throwback, and he can do it all. He's so strong, too. It just kind of comes natural. But it's definitely a once-in-a-generation hitter for around here.
0: Do you find yourself, when you're watching games now, still coaching a little bit, saying, okay, lean in, you know, do this, do that? Does the coach come out with you, as I said, about you talking to the TV? Does that still happen?
5: No, because, maybe reactionary to, I can't believe you swung at that. But I think that's everybody in America when they're watching a game. I don't think people understand what a 100-mile-an-hour fastball looks like in the box. I've never seen 100. I've probably seen 90 once or twice in my life. And so you can watch it from the crowd, but it's not the same. You got a ball that, you know, if it hits you in the right spot, it could probably kill you. And, you know, you got to stand there and react to what it's going to do out of their hand. It's an unbelievable skill.
0: Coach, we appreciate you being here. Of course, we'll keep watching. It's making all of West Virginia proud. I know you're a proud coach as well. We appreciate you being here. Thanks a lot.
11: Tonight at 8.
5: Thank you all for having me. Let's watch them, and let's go all the way. I'm a Brewers fan, too. So I'm hoping Brewers, Guardians, I can't lose. But I'll be rooting for Chase all the way.
11: Amen.
0: All right, sounds good. We'll take a break, and we'll close out this hour right after this.
2: We'll be right back. This is Metro News Midday. Metro News, the voice of West Virginia.
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11: Welcome back to Metro News Midday on a Tuesday. We're glad that you're with us. Coming up in just a little bit, we're going to head to Morgantown. We're going to talk with WVU Medicine about a new initiative that's been kicked off. 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West Virginia, the first state to introduce it. 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Also, we want to remind you that tomorrow is Wednesday. 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We always love to hear from you. We're going to take a quick break. We're back with the day's top headlines right after this.

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1: The president goes cross-country. I'm Lisa Brady, Fox News. Alaska, the latest stop in his month-long effort to rally turnout for Republicans ahead of the midterm elections, 3 weeks from today.
2: The level of enthusiasm for the Republican Party is way up.
1: And while President Trump heads to Alaska, Vice President J.D. Vance is in Texas. Those are two of the states considered too close to call in new Fox News power rankings, showing a tie for now in the Senate, but projecting Democrats will take control of the House.
3: The latest Fox News power rankings show Democrats could win up to 237 House seats, fueled by a widening polling advantage, low presidential approval ratings, and voter frustration over rising costs. That the Republicans are also facing surprisingly competitive races in rural districts that President Trump won comfortably.
1: Fox's Jeff Manasso. President Trump's ambassador to Greece is stepping down, but denying allegations of wrongdoing.
4: Kimberly Guilfoyle says while her time as an ambassador is coming to an end, her commitment to President Trump and the America First movement will never end. She also says allegations of improper and unethical conduct are false, saying in a statement, "I intend to vigorously defend my name, my reputation, and my integrity." The White House announced Guilfoyle was asked to resign following reports she asked a donor to pay off a $100,000 credit card bill before her confirmation in exchange for access to administration officials. That payment was not made.
1: Fox's Jared Halpern at the White House. Pope Leo having surgery to remove a lung nodule, which will be tested to see if it's cancerous.
5: Leo himself on Sunday calmly announced his upcoming medical procedure at the end of the weekly blessing, saying that the lesion was small and well-defined and in its early stages. But it appears the surgery was unexpected.
1: Fox's Lauren Green. Events were canceled for the rest of the week. 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
1: Getting word of an execution in Florida. 63-year-old James Robertson put to death by lethal injection nearly 18 years after killing a cellmate, a murder he said he committed so he could be

0: moved to death row, pleading guilty and waiving all appeals. Robertson was first sent to prison when he was 17 years old for burglary and assault, but years of convictions for a variety of crimes kept adding time to the sentence. The Iranian threat is growing, but Russia remains aggressor number one. That assessment from the leader of British intelligence.
1: The head of MI5, Sir Ken McCallum, says his organization is devoting more resources to countering state threats than it did during the Cold War. In his annual speech, Sir Ken says threats from foreign adversaries have quadrupled in recent years.
2: Those who seek to cause mayhem on British streets, whether hired thugs here or their paymasters overseas, will meet an unflinching response.
1: He accuses Russia of waging hybrid warfare while carefully avoiding a joint NATO response, and says Iran has started coming at harder targets like military sites. In London, Jonathan Savage, Fox News.
0: Cyber attacks disrupting hundreds of European supermarket chains. French officials confirming the attacks caused refrigeration systems to overheat at about 700 stores in France, also forcing a major grocer to shut down websites serving customers in Europe and the U.S. The Paris prosecutor's office says its cybercrime unit is investigating. Praise for New York City police officers from Mayor Zoran Mamdani.
3: The work of being an NYPD officer demands immense sacrifice.
0: This during an event commemorating the NYPD Memorial Wall alongside Police Commissioner Jessica Tisch, even as some Democratic socialists call on the mayor to fire her after she talked about the criminal record of a man shot and injured by ICE agents during an attempted traffic stop recently. I'm Lisa Brady, Fox News.
4: Let's just try not to embarrass ourselves and everything will be fine.
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7: 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We're looking at mostly sunny skies for today and warm, high 81. Tonight clear, low 59. Tomorrow partly sunny and warm with a couple of showers possible, high 81. Thursday cloudy with some thunderstorms in a couple of spots, high 75. And then Friday it's going to be cloudy with some thunderstorms possible, high near 70. Saturday cooler with sun and clouds, high 50. And then Sunday mostly cloudy, high 61.
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8: 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Also, we're talking finances with John Burdett. It seems our older people are the ones that have all the money. John will explain a little bit later on. 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
9: Hi, everyone, and welcome to the show on this Tuesday. It's October 13, 2026. I'm 13 News and Tonight Live anchor Amanda Barron alongside Dave Allen. Ryan Nicholson and Stephanie Pauly are our producers today. Coming up in just a little bit, it's interesting to see that report, Dave, from the Wall Street Journal, because as you know, we do have an older population in the state of West Virginia, and oftentimes you go to a lot of stores and you'll see folks who you might otherwise think are retired or should be retired at this time, and they're not able to enjoy that, or perhaps they just enjoy working, but sometimes when you go to stores, it's often nice to see someone who's a little more seasoned. Seasoned citizens, because you know they're working really hard, they're doing a really good job, and so anyways, I'll be interested to dive into that and see a little bit more about those numbers and how they affect West Virginia, or how West Virginia is affecting those numbers. All right, Jeff is here. He's busy. You're busy.
10: Well, it's Newsday, right?
9: It's a Tuesday Newsday.
10: Yeah, so at the bottom of the hour here will be a high-profile case in Kanawha County, Alyssa Middleton. She's now the former ambulance driver who was charged in connection with the death of John Lucas, which has been talked a lot about here, obviously. But another motions hearing in that case today, some motions recently filed by the defense, and some other motions will be discussed. So we're in the courtroom. We'll find out what happens there. You know, last week the toxicology report was posted as part of the court file, and some other things. Okay. So we'll have some information on that. Also, at the website wvmetronews.com, we talked to Acting School Superintendent down in Wyoming County, Deidre Klein. They had that staph infection situation last week that closed all their schools for one day in Wyoming County, and then closed Wyoming East, West Side, Mullins Elementary Middle School for the rest of the week for several days. And they all went back to school. They're all back. We talked to Deidre today, Superintendent Klein, and she said, so far, so good.
9: Good.
10: You know, so they've done the deep clean.
9: They got those dehumidifiers and, going in the field houses. Yeah,
10: following up with the impacted students. So hopefully they're by that. Now, there was one case in Greenbrier County, too. I saw some correspondence on that. Didn't seem like it was as widespread as the Wyoming County situation was, but the folks in Greenbrier County schools were just urging people to be clean, do what you need to
9: do. Well, one of the things they said, too, when we realized, you know, what this was in Wyoming County last week, they said, like, you don't have to shut down schools. You just have to be vigilant about, hand washing and things like that.
10: We also teased last hour that the folks with Valley Link / Valley North, the transmission line plan, that they have now announced another series of open houses that they're inviting anyone to. These will be, will start November 4th. And they'll be in these 10 or so counties where this proposed line would pass through. Now, those who would live 1,000 feet, within 1,000 feet of kind of the proposed route, although they still haven't decided on a final route, but close to where they're at, those folks have already been notified of these open houses. So they're kind of making a public announcement today. But these are, I have to use my transition lenses here, right?
9: That's what you got them for.
10: Yeah, it's exactly right. But these will start November 4th, and there'll be some in Virginia and some in West Virginia. So November 4th, Tucker County High School. November 5th, Sissonville Middle School in Kanawha County. November 12th, they'll be in Buchanan at the Event Center at Brushy Fork. They're also going to be in Spencer on November 17th at the Armory, the old Cape and Bridge Middle School up in Cape and Bridge, West Virginia. It's in Hampshire County. There'll be that'll be on the 17th. The 18th will be at Stonewall Resort in West Virginia. And it looks like they'll be in Ranson on the 18th and also at the Gilmer County Rec Center in Glenville on the 19th.
9: Okay.
10: So you got about 2 weeks of hearings there, just open houses, basically. And they're inviting people to come in. They'll have experts there.
9: Answer
10: your questions. So there's an opportunity. Again, they say they haven't decided on a route yet, and so they want folks to come and ask them questions.
9: It can be kind of cumbersome to have to go to one of those, but it's good for them to be able to look you in the eye and talk to you about them. Yeah.
10: Usually what these things are, they have some maps set up, and they have experts stand around, and you go up, and there's engagement. There's talk. So those will be coming up in November.
9: Make sure they know your name. That's the way to do it.
10: Yeah.
9: Squeaky wheel gets the grease, right?
10: There you go.
9: Most days. All right. Jeff, thank you.
10: See ya.
9: Appreciate it. If there's any updates on Middleton, will you give us a buzz?
10: Sure.
9: All right, cool. Thank you.
10: Okay.
9: Appreciate it. Want to turn your attention to an announcement that was made last week, but it's going to be essentially a gift that will help families in need the second they leave the hospital. So often, you know, families leave the hospital and there's enough to worry about when it comes to just having a new baby. But in this instance, the hospital is working to take the worry away. Governor Morrissey announced this program on Friday at WVU Medicine Golisano Children's Hospital in Morgantown. 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
11: Yeah, it is. Indeed, I want to bring in Jennifer Matheny, who's the Director of Nursing for WVU Medicine Golisano Children's. Jennifer, good afternoon and welcome to the show.
12: Good afternoon and thanks for having me.
9: We're glad you're here. Tell us just, you know, when you see these moms and babies and families come into hospitals, it's overwhelming enough just to have a new baby, isn't it?
12: Absolutely. They're trying

0: provide a kit that includes basic newborn necessities, things like diapers, wipes, thermometers, supplies for mom in the postpartum period, as well as things for breastfeeding and a blood pressure monitoring cuff, which is super important here in West Virginia. We have a lot of moms that experience preeclampsia. This information helps. They also get resources and information that will help them not only care for themselves, but also their babies. Mm-hmm. It really gives them the necessities that they need when they first go home so they don't have to leave. A lot of our patients are in rural areas, and sometimes just getting to the store, having that transportation is really hard. So we want to start them off on the right foot and make sure that they have a good experience when they go home.
1: I remember when my sister had her daughter, a couple years ago, she gave me this list, and she's like, can you please go to the store for me and get like all these things? And there are things like I wouldn't have even begun to have thought of, but I forgot one of them. And I remember feeling so guilty because here she is just like, you know, just dealing with so much, you know, and if you forget an ice pack or if you forget something like that, like it's very stressful for moms and for really the whole family.
0: Absolutely. And I think it's important for moms to be able to take care of themselves too. So I think that's what's really important about this kit. Not only are caring for the babies, who that's who everybody thinks about, mm-hmm. After mom has one, but we're also caring for that mom.
2: But I would think, and Jennifer, by the way, this is Dave Allen. Thank you for being on the show with us today. I would think, too, that this could be especially beneficial for those first-time moms, you know, the ones that are maybe they don't have as big a support system at home. And they don't. The old saying is they don't know what they don't know, you know. And I would think for a first-time mom, this would be especially beneficial.
0: Absolutely. I think the other piece of this is all the informational resources that we are providing. It gives the hospital the opportunity to kind of make sure that everything that they're getting in this kit, we have the ability to go through with them, make sure that they know how to take care of themselves and their baby using the resources that they will be provided, including like they have a baby sling, stuff to help them breastfeed, as well as a lot of information and resources regarding breastfeeding support services and other community resources that they might not have known about before.
1: Do you find families are like, oh, we could stay another hour. We'll stay here at the hospital another hour.
0: Sometimes, but yeah. I mean, we try really hard to make sure that we prepare them well to go home and that they know that they can always call us. As well as national resources that are available to them.
1: Speaking of national resources, this is a state and federal program. Can you tell us a little bit more about how the kits are getting put together? There's going to be a 2,000 initially, right?
0: Yep, 2,000 initially. These are coming from the federal government. The HRSA administrator had come on Friday. We have been working with their team. They are putting the kits together, and we are dispersing them at WVU Medicine Children's Golisano Hospital as well as Princeton Community Hospital to start with, and working with each of our families that are in need to make sure that they have those resources.
1: It has to be fun to prepare something like that, because everybody likes to receive a gift, but there's something about putting a package together like that that you know are things that people are really going to use and really are going to value, and they're going to remember for years to come that like somebody cared enough to do that for them.
0: Absolutely, and I think that's what's most important. We want to make sure that everybody gets that experience to have what they need and not have to go home worrying about it.
1: Yeah. What? Who qualifies for these?
0: So not a specific group, but we're looking at those populations that are in rural communities and the underserved.
1: Okay. And so it's just so important that people have those things. If somebody maybe is listening and perhaps, you know, they have someone in their life who is about to have a baby and they want to put together something like this for them, what are some things that you could recommend that they do?
0: You know, I think getting the essentials, so diapers and wipes, an infant thermometer, pads for mom, breastfeeding pads, lanolin lotion, all of those things are sometimes things that are cute and things that people think about to buy for a new mom, but all the things that are super important, especially getting those things in the third trimester, because sometimes we have moms who deliver early, mm-hmm. and then those things they don't have available to them because they hadn't thought about it yet.
1: Yeah, that's a good point, because you do have to start getting ready way earlier than you think, right?
0: Yeah, it never fails. As soon as you're like, I'll do that tomorrow, and then you

0: and have a baby a few days early.
1: Surprise. So. You know, one of the things my sister, that was really helpful for her, because you know everyone's going to be calling too because they want to see the baby. They want to FaceTime. They want a picture. They want to a really long phone charging cord. That was just one of those things that I think, you know, because she could stay where she was and her phone could still charge because people were calling all the time wanting to hear all about it, right? Yeah. Where can people find out more about the program?
0: So the NEST program, if you look it up online, it is I completely lost it.
1: That's all right. We got it. People can go to the WVU Medicine website and find out more. I know the governor's page has more about it, too, because they're really proud, Jennifer, because this is, like I said, this is the first of its kind in the nation. And it's just, it's an important program to showcase that we're stepping off first.
0: Yeah, and I think we're really focusing on making sure that we have healthy moms and healthy babies to keep people here in West Virginia.
1: Yeah. You talked about the preeclampsia, too. I just want to touch on that. You said that we have a higher rate of moms with that. Is there anything that people should be thinking about, too, when it comes to that?
0: Yeah, just making sure that if women are having headaches, blurry vision, epigastric pain, that they're seeking help with their physicians and notifying them. Mm-hmm. So that we can get them treated, and that they're taking care of themselves in the postpartum period, because it is as important after you deliver the baby as before.
1: No doubt about it.
2: Hey, Jennifer, before we let you go, I have a quick question. I don't know how long you've been doing this. I don't want to get into your, into your longevity to this, but how have things changed over the years? I mean, because the things that would go in a kit like this may change from time to time with advancement to medicines and more research. We find out more. How have things changed?
0: I mean, I think the blood pressure monitoring is probably what has changed the most. Luckily, women have been having babies for a long time, so we're getting pretty good at this. But I do think that parents, husbands, wives, knowing that those blood pressure issues can happen, as well as postpartum depression, right? Really focusing on making sure that if a mom is experiencing the blues and we're concerned about her, that we're seeking help from her provider or our national resources for that.
1: Yeah, and it's important that everyone pay attention to that. There's a lot of pressure on mom at that time, and it can be a really serious situation. So we want to make sure we're taking care of her. And we know you guys are by way of these NEST kits. Thank you so much for joining us today.
0: Thanks so much for having me.
1: You're welcome.
2: It is 1:20.
0: Have a great day.
2: You too. As well, 1:21. We're going to take a break. When we come back a little bit later on, John Feckety, who is executive director of the Hatfield-McCoy Trail System, is going to join us. Believe it or not, the Hatfield-McCoy Trail is, 25, 30 years old, and they just had Trail Fest this past weekend in Gilbert. Thousands of people rolled through not only Mingo County, but Logan and Wyoming and the surrounding areas. We're going to get a state of the state on the Hatfield-McCoy Trail with John Feckety. Also, as we told you earlier, John Burdett, financial planner here in the Charleston area, is going to join us in studios with 4th Avenue Financial. And an article over the weekend, Amanda, in the Wall Street Journal says that our older folks are doing pretty well financially. We're talking about those in their 70s. How can you prepare for that? John's got some interesting takes on this, as John always does, so we're going to talk to him about that when we come back. 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It's 1:22. We're back after this.
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1: Welcome back to Metro News Midday on a Tuesday. We're so glad that you're here on the program tomorrow. A programming note, if you want to kind of nudge somebody who might want to listen, Clay Stevens is going to join us from the Office of Energy in West Virginia. We told you about that rebate program that West Virginia rolled out that's helping people get more energy efficient appliances, whether it's like your refrigerator or your oven or your HVAC system or something like that. Like people are saving. They had a woman who, you know, who's already saving money. She was a part of the pilot program. Well, the response has been really very overwhelming. They need contractors, though. I mean, they really need people who can step up to the plate and help meet the need that's out there, because they've had hundreds of applications that have been approved for this, but they just don't have enough people that can go into the home. So if you are a contract, if you're a licensed contractor, if you are somebody, you know, who maybe was thinking about that, there are a lot of opportunities, not just for people to save money on their energy bills, but also to get into this right now. And the state will help in many different ways, Dave. So that's something that people might, if you know somebody, let them know that he's going to be on during the 1:30 portion of the show, because there's a lot of enthusiasm for it, a lot of money to be saved, but also they need the bodies to actually get the work done.
2: We had a text here on our last segment and said, "Hey gang, great guest discussing women's health after delivery. My wife experienced postpartum preeclampsia, mm-hmm. am I pronouncing that right? Yeah. And nearly lost her life. We had no clue her blood pressure was high. We were very grateful for the staff at WVUH for their quick diagnosis and treatments through a terrifying experience. New moms should not ignore unusual symptoms and seek care without delay. It can save your life."
1: Yeah, you can find out more about the NEST program. The governor's website has more about that right now. But those are really nice kits that they're handing out in West Virginia. First in the nation. Also, West Virginia was first in the nation when it comes to this energy rebate program and the way they have re-rolled it out. So There you go. We like being first.
2: 3 weeks from today, voters will go to the polls in West Virginia for the general election. Polls open in West Virginia 6:30 a.m. to 7:30 p.m. Reminder that you can catch all of the results that night. Maybe not, as we talked about earlier, maybe not the write-ins, though. Maybe a few days on the write-ins. But if today is the final day, if you need to register to vote, if you need to change your party. If you want to do anything with your address, go to govotewv.com, govotewv.com. That is the website. You can update your information. You can change it. You can make sure that it's okay. Just kind of sometimes people want to do that. Just kind of check it out. And our county clerks are getting ready for the election. We on the show yesterday, Amanda, I talked to a longtime clerk in Logan County, John Turner, mm-hmm. and they're in the process now doing election poll worker training. He said that they're pretty much, that they're okay in Logan County, but that's not true of all counties. Talk to the Putnam County clerk, Brian Wood. They're actually doing machine testing today because mm-hmm. under code, you have to do a public testing of the machines. They bring them out. They explain to everybody how they work and so on and so forth. So many of the counties are going to be doing that. I think they have till the end of this week to do that, but Putnam County did theirs today. Other counties will be doing theirs. And of course, early voting, 10 days before the election, mm-hmm. Including two Saturdays. So you got an opportunity to get out there and make your voice heard for Decision 2026.
1: That deadline is tonight, though, if you need to register to vote or make any changes. We're going to take a quick break. We are back with a little ride on the Hetfield-McCoy Trail when we come back. 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
1: West Virginia Metro News, I'm Jeff Jenkins. 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
2: The oldest radio station in the Eastern Panhandle, WEPM, got its start on this day 80 years ago. Historian Ethel Bovey said the call letters conveyed the idea of serving the Eastern Panhandle from Martinsburg. In the beginning, it served a mix of musical formats, including big band, with a large dose of news and local programming, becoming a country station in the late 70s, before switching to a news sports talk format in the mid-1990s. Among the famous faces who made their way through the WEPM studios in Martinsburg, then presidential candidate John F. Kennedy, President Jimmy Carter, and Patsy Cline, who performed with Bill Pure and the Melody Boys live in the studio. Now broadcasting from the Hoppy Kirchhoffel Building here in Martinsburg, WEPM is proud to have been part of the Panhandle story now for 80 years. In Martinsburg, I'm Marcia Kovalik, WVMetroNews.com.
1: Jury selection underway in Boone County in the Donna Stone trial. She allegedly caused her 14-year-old granddaughter's death in April 2024 by not getting her the help she needed for an eating disorder. Bail set at $1 million for the man who allegedly slashed a woman's throat with a knife in Fairmont. 50-year-old Benjamin Mayfield is facing attempted murder and other charges. He's in the North Central Regional Jail on that high bond amount. 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
3: Come on, Liam, let's go. Get open. Come on, go for it. Wake up. Wake up, Liam. Oh, come on, use your head. I don't want it. Dominate.
4: There he goes again. 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
5: That's what Liam wants.
4: That's what we all want.
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1: Things are getting back to normal in the Wyoming County School District after a staph infection shut down Wyoming East and Westside High Schools, along with Mullins Elementary Middle School last week. Acting School Superintendent Deidre Klein says things have been cleaned and schools have reopened.
7: So far, so good. Our school nurses and our teachers and all staff are remaining vigilant and diligent about reporting of any concerns that they may have.
1: Klein says school nurses are also following up with the kids who had the infection. From the Metro News Anchor Desk, I'm Jeff Jenkins.
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1: Welcome back to the show. It is Metro News Midday, 26 away from 2 o'clock here on a Tuesday afternoon. I'm Dave Allen, along with Amanda Barron, Stephanie Pauly, Ryan Nicholson, our producer today. John Burdett, financial analyst, is going to join us coming up in just a bit. This past several days, though, there was certainly a lot of activity in southern West Virginia. Thousands upon thousands came in for the annual National Trail Fest in and around the Hatfield-McCoy Trail. John Feckety is the executive director of the Hatfield-McCoy Trail, and he joins us this afternoon. John, good afternoon. Welcome back to the show.
2: Hey, good afternoon, Dave. Glad to be back.
1: Well, thank you. Have you gotten any rest? I mean, because you had how many people approximately? I said thousands and thousands. Is that pretty accurate?
2: Well, we don't know. We do not know the final numbers yet. We should have some by the end of the week. But there were several thousand people in southern West Virginia last weekend. You know, Gilbert, the town of Gilbert, actually hosts Trail Fest. We used to host that event several years ago. We turned it over to them, and they do a wonderful job. And I actually had talked to them earlier today, and they said that it was, you know, probably close to 10,000 people in the town of Gilbert over the weekend.
1: Now, I think for those of the around the state of West Virginia that don't realize, Gilbert is not exactly New York or L.A., okay? This is a small, small town, and to have 10,000 additional people in there, and those people come in and they're spending a lot of money. They're staying in the cabins, they're staying in the hotels 2 to 3 counties away. They're spending money on the machines, they're going to the restaurants. That's a lot of money to roll into southern West Virginia, John.
2: It sure is. I mean, you know, the trail system, that's what we're all about: economic development, getting people into the communities, into these small coal communities, and spending their money, and that's what happened over the weekend. You know, it did rain us out Saturday, but a lot of them hung in there and continued to go out on the trails in the rain. So, you know, great weekend, great event. Started Thursday into Friday, and then finish Saturday night.
1: Well, and there's a lot of other activities that go on along with this, too. And as you said, the town of Gilbert pretty much runs it now. But there's always music and all kinds of, you know, other things that that go along with it. What's new these days on the Hatfield-McCoy Trail?
2: Well, I mean, you know, we're growing. We had a really good spring. Our permit sales were up this all through the spring and summer. We're seeing it, you know, October is probably our second busiest month of the year just because of the fall foliage. We feel like it may have starting to slow down a little bit just because of fuel prices. You know, these folks are coming in here in big rigs, pulling 2 and 3 big side-by-side machines. So fuel is one of the number one things they worry about when they come in here, and we're hoping that we hang in there and have a good year. But you know, we've got 1,300 miles of trail. We're in 9 counties now. We go from Kanawha County all the way down to Mercer County. They're not connected yet, but that's our goal, is to connect everything together.
3: We're talking with John Feckety. John, what was the farthest distance, do you know, someone that you talked to that they traveled for the event?
2: You know, Oregon.
3: Wow.
2: I talked to a person from Oregon this past weekend. So yeah, they come from all over. I mean, the majority, you know, are right around West Virginia, you know, that Pennsylvania, Ohio, North Carolina area. But we do get, you know, we do get people from Maine. We get people from Florida. We get people from Canada. You know, they come from all over because, you know, we are the Disney World of ATV riding, and you have to at least come once. You know, you have to come and check us out at least one time.
3: How are the leaves looking right now?
2: They're starting to turn just a little bit. I mean, it's mostly green, but we think we're going to have a really good fall foliage. We've had plenty of rain, you know, throughout the summer leading up to fall. So, you know, we think the colors are going to be wonderful this year.
1: Talk about the lodging aspect of it, because you and I have had conversations over the years, and that the lodging, or lack thereof, was a problem. And I know there's a campaign one time practically begging people to open up cabins and things of that nature. What's the lodging situation look like in your 9 county area on the trail?
2: You know, it's gotten a lot better. If you remember back in early 2000, I mean, Logan County may have had, you know, three small hotels, a couple of just mom-and-pop hotels, and then maybe one big one. But we've, you know, we've seen 125 new businesses pop up in southern West Virginia just for the trail system. I think Logan County now has four or five major hotels in it. We're starting to see resorts pop up. You know, we've got one down in Ashland, down in McDowell County. We've got one resort over in Red Jacket in Mingo County. You've got a $15 million resort right here in Logan County, just outside of Mann, that's being developed. That'll hopefully start taking reservations sometime next late spring, early summer. So we're seeing investments, and they're coming. And I can tell you, this past weekend, you couldn't find a room in southern West Virginia.
3: That's... Were you surprised that with the price of diesel and fuel right now that you saw such a big turnout?
2: No. I mean, people really, really look forward to Trail Fest. Mm-hmm. I mean, you know, we've had people come to that for 25 years, and they won't miss it for anything. And it's just one of the big highlights that happens around the trail system every year. And, you know, it's a little bit different. As Dave said, there's a lot of things going on, the ATV parade. You know, they've got people doing stunts on motorcycles. They've got a drag strip, a mud pit, music, good food. It's just a good event where people that enjoy this activity like to get together. So we think we're going to have a good October.
1: John, before we let you go, one of the best stories that I think that I've heard in a long time, and I don't know whether Amanda was with me that day or not, but the last time I had you on the air, you talked about some folks that had been down in Logan County riding the trails, fell in love with it so much that they decided to move there. For those that may have missed that interview, tell us that story again.
2: Yeah, it's a couple from Indiana. I think the funny thing was they have 13 grandchildren. They owned an ATV shop somewhere in Indiana. They came to Mann, West Virginia, rode the trails and loved it, came back, rode them again, decided to, you know, pack up shop, leave their entire family in Indiana, come to Mann, West Virginia, move. They moved here, and he's operating today. You know, he's open today in the town, you know, putting on tires and working on side-by-sides.
3: Are they liking it here?
2: And he loves it. He loves the people. And I say this a lot. We have some of the nicest people in the world that live right here in southern West Virginia. You know, we take care of one another. If you're broke down on the side of the road and need a little bit of help, I guarantee you within just a few minutes, two or three people are going to stop and ask you if you need help. So great place to live, great place to play. So, you know, even here in West Virginia, you know, come on down, enjoy the leaves, get you a trail pass. It's only $26.50 a year for in-state residents. So come on down and enjoy those 13 trail systems.
1: Yeah. John Fackety, always a pleasure to have you on the show, my friend. Keep doing great things, and we'll talk again soon. Thanks a lot.
2: Yes, sir. Thanks, John.
1: John Fackety, again, the executive director of the Hatfield McCoy Trail Bridge Fest, or Bridge Days this weekend, right?
3: Yeah,
1: Bridge Days.
3: Yes,
1: so
3: 17th.
1: Well, we'll have some programming related to that coming up a little bit later on the week.
3: We have a story at WWKTV.com right now about, will the wind affect Bridge Day this weekend?
1: Well, the temperatures are going to be great because, I mean, the high, Amanda, on Saturday is going to be in the mid-50s.
3: Yeah.
1: And we could have our first widespread frost Saturday night into Sunday morning. So it's what it's supposed to be.
3: Right. It's going to be gusty at the beginning, but it is. But Bridge Day is Saturday. So we'll see.
1: All right.
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12: 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They're taking selfies and oversharing. 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It's about listening. 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If only we can pick up the trail. 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
1: Welcome back to the show. It is 13 minutes away from 2 o'clock on a Tuesday afternoon. Headline in the Wall Street Journal over the weekend, older Americans get much wealthier. And there may be people listening to this right now going, what? What? John Burdett is with 4th Avenue Financial here in Charleston, friend of the program, and he joins us to talk about this. John, good afternoon. Thank you for joining us today. What's up with this, man?
14: Well, I mean, it is definitely something that has been talked about a lot through just conversations I have with clients. Some people feel like the economy right now is tough, and then other people feel like it's the best economy we've ever had.
1: How can that be, though? I mean, everybody's situation is different, but how can two or three, the three of us could be those three people going, it's terrible, I'm doing okay, it's fantastic, you know, I mean, how does that happen?
14: Well, because, you know, economic activity, it doesn't cut evenly across the population. Mm-hmm. We came out of about after COVID of inflation, high inflation that we haven't seen, you know, for 40 years. And that changed things.

0: for people. You know, we were in an environment where interest rates were very low. If you were young, buying a house, it was easy.
1: Mm-hmm.
0: That's not the case anymore. Interest rates are higher. They're not high compared to history, but they're higher than they were. So the price of buying a new home went up. If you're an older person that had a home already, you locked in your price for housing, for shelter, a long, long time ago. And so you didn't experience that inflation of the housing price rising, of the interest rates rising, because you're typically, if you're older, you're an asset owner. You already have the house. You have the investment portfolio. A younger person doesn't have that.
1: Mm-hmm.
0: They're more paycheck to paycheck or trying to save and get to that point. Well, you know, if the grocery bill goes up for everybody, whether you have money or not, in inflation, you know, grocery bill's up $100. If you're paycheck to paycheck, that's pretty tough. But if your investment portfolio went up $100,000, it's easy to deal with that. You have a mechanism there to offset those rising costs that a person without assets does not have.
2: And primarily you're talking about, I mean, there's going to be some variances, but primarily this is going to be our older population.
0: Well, generally, I mean, older people tend to have houses and have owned them for a long time. Some of them are paid off. 401ks, people have been putting into those for maybe decades. Mm-hmm. They already have the assets that have been built up. Younger people starting out. And if you look at that article, what are the areas the young people have been hit the hardest?
1: So if you're a younger person right now and want to maybe be in this arena 2 decades from now, you might have to make some, really make a squeeze right now on your finances to get some money invested?
0: Absolutely. You have to. Obtaining wealth, the process is incredibly simple. That doesn't mean it's easy.
1: You have to really be mindful of it. You have to really like run your money.
0: Yes. Yes. Instead of the money running you.
1: Yes. Yes.
0: So the whole key, no matter where you are, is you have to live below your means consistently.
1: Mm-hmm.
0: You know, if you make $1,000, you know, spend $800.
1: Yeah.
0: You know, if you spend $1,000 or $1,100, you're never going to create savings and investment. You're always going to be on that changing sea.
1: Yeah.
0: And unfortunately, inflation, I mean, it's a cruel tax because it really taxes the people that have the least.
1: Yeah.
0: And that's the environment we're in. So, you know, there's no, you know, the government can tax people or they can just print money. Well, you know, we've had both scenarios and here more lately, they've printed the money. Well, that creates inflation,
1: yeah.
0: You know, because there's more dollars out there chasing the goods and services.
1: So there definitely are two sets of people, I mean, that we're talking about, because you see this.
2: Maybe more.
1: Yeah, because you see this article and it's really this post-pandemic world of Americans who are doing okay. But if you were down now during the pandemic and maybe lost your job, you know, we're dealing with other things, you're in a very different world. And I was saying today before you got here, like, I see so many older people working right now at jobs where you'd often see
0: sure.
1: a 16 or 17 year old working.
0: Sure. And those were probably folks going into it that didn't have
1: yeah.
0: the savings and investments set aside.
1: Mm-hmm.
0: Because if you are an investor, you know, when you think about inflation, when that was going on, when inflation was running close to 10%, people were anxious about it.
1: Mm-hmm.
0: A lot of folks don't remember the last time we had that bout. They were anxious about it. And sometimes when you're anxious, your first reaction is to be cautious.
1: Pull back.
0: So I'm going to pull back and I'm not going to be in the stock market. I'm going to go into fixed income or savings or CDs, things of that nature, because they want to protect what they have. But then they're exposing it fully to not the loss of principal anymore that you might expect in the market from mm-hmm. time to time, but the loss of purchasing power.
1: Yeah.
0: And the market, historically, over long periods of time, the stock market, ownership of companies, that's the best way to keep up with inflation. Because when you think about it, the companies that you own what are they doing? They're providing the goods and services that we're acquiring that are inflating. Mm-hmm. You know, and if the prices go up, their revenue goes up. Even if their profit margins stay the same, their earnings go up, and so do the values of the company.
1: Yeah.
0: And it's one of those things that it seems counterintuitive to think, oh, there's all these changes going on, I need to be cautious, when actually the winner there was the one that owned the way that we produce the goods and services. Yeah.
2: John, we're out of time. It's always a pleasure to have you on the show, because this is fascinating stuff, you know, for a lot of people right now, because you have two, like I said, you have those people that have been saving, and the ones, and I know you, those of you that are financial advisors, the best thing you can tell people is to just think about the future. Don't necessarily think about just today.
0: That's correct. And the best day to start is today.
2: All right. John Burnett, he's with Fourth Avenue Financial here in Charleston. Appreciate you being here, man. Thanks a lot.
0: All right. Thanks for having me.
1: Thank you, sir.
0: Thank you.
2: And he has a very, very cool record shop in South Charleston, by the way. Get a little plug.
1: I was hearing about that.
2: Yeah, Department of Records, if you're into classic vinyl and other collectibles.
1: A-tracks.
0: Yeah, even 8-tracks.
2: Even 8-tracks. Even 8-tracks. John Burnett, we appreciate it. We'll be back to close it out after this.
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1: Welcome back to Metro News Midday. This is the time where we say goodbye, hour number two. Don't forget, tomorrow's wonderful West Virginian, and you can be like Dave and start thinking already about the lunch spot on Friday.
2: Hey, by the way, this past Friday, you weren't here, but we featured Farley's Famous Hot Dogs of Hurricane. I've eaten there before. It's where I live. Not at the hot dog place. I actually have a house. But I went down Friday and picked up food for my wife. Absolutely fantastic.
1: Glad you liked it.
2: So it worked on me. My sales job worked on me.
1: All
2: for
1: right.
2: sure.
1: Well, you never turned out a good meal.
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1: There you go. If somebody wants to offer food, I am grateful for it.
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1: They're on deck. They're relevant. They're ready.
2: They're ready to go. Amanda Barron, I'm Dave Allen. Till tomorrow, have fun. I love somebody.
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9: Cornell University is making changes. I'm Lisa Brady, Fox News. Under scrutiny over the handling of rape allegations, Cornell just announcing that frat parties and other social events at fraternity houses are suspended for the rest of this school year. They're also giving New York State Police a role in investigating sex crimes on campus. In a letter to the campus community, the Cornell president says these measures will provide time to determine whether and how fraternity life can safely continue at Cornell. Police releasing more information about a man who fell to his death from a roller coaster in Georgia yesterday.
10: Cobb County Police say 42-year-old Hassan Jihad Abin Karim of Atlanta was ejected from the Goliath roller coaster Monday and struck other patrons before falling beneath the attraction at Six Flags over Georgia to his death. Witnesses like Brittany Landry, horrified.
11: I broke down because we're just on there.
10: Six Flags, Shuddering Goliath, and similar rides at other parks nationwide, with multiple investigations underway looking for the cause.
9: Fox's Jeff Benasso. The president and vice president back on the campaign trail. President Trump heading to Alaska, while Vice President Vance is in Texas, aiming to boost State Attorney General Ken Paxton, who's running for Senate.
12: This is a man who knows how to do two things for the state of Texas. Number one, he fights for you every single day. And number two, he delivers. He's not just a talker. He's a guy who gets things done.
9: Poll showing a tight race between Paxton and Democrat James Tallarico. 3 weeks to Election Day, new video surfacing from an old New Year's party in Dubai, reportedly showing Paxton with two men who had fled healthcare fraud charges in the U.S. A senior advisor to Paxton telling the Wall Street Journal he's been politically persecuted for years. The Vatican just confirming the Pope's surgery to remove a lung nodule was successful. That nodule will be tested to determine whether it's cancerous. 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
9: President Trump again defending a diesel deal with Russia after bipartisan pushback.
16: A deal allowing Russia to sell millions of tons of diesel is not about opening access to the U.S., President Trump says.
17: That's a diesel deal that's going to be released into the world for the world market, because the world market suffered with high prices.
16: The deal temporarily lifts some sanctions on Russian oil, raising condemnation from Democrats and Republicans in Congress. Still, President Trump is facing pressure to respond to escalating fuel prices. Diesel fuel is near record highs, topping $6 a gallon. The president has criticized Ukraine's strikes on Russian gas refineries. At the White House, Jared Halpern, Fox News.

0: claims.
1: The U.S. Supreme Court agrees to hear two new cases, including one involving a man seeking asylum after working as a cook for a terror group.
2: The U.S. denied asylum for Nigerian citizen Izuchukwu Ozurumba after finding out he had worked as a cook for a terrorist group called Unknown Gunmen. His attorney says he tried to quit when he realized who they were, but then was forced to work without pay. When he did escape, he says he was threatened with death and then fled to Venezuela. He entered the U.S. illegally in 2023, but was then deported back to Nigeria. An appeals court, however, later sided with him, saying he did not provide material support as he was a captive laborer. The Supreme Court will consider his case. They will also now consider whether the Department of Government Efficiency, or DOGE, was a government agency that needs to hand over documents to a watchdog group in their lawsuit. The Trump administration argues it was more of an advisory body.
1: Fox's Jessica Rosenthal. CVS Pharmacy and some subsidiaries just agreeing to pay more than $300 million to settle a Justice Department lawsuit claiming opioids that were not medically necessary were unlawfully dispensed. CVS does not admit any wrongdoing in that settlement. On Wall Street, the Dow's down 234 points. I'm Lisa Brady, Fox News.
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6: 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We're looking at mostly sunny skies for today and warm, high 81. Tonight clear, low 59. Tomorrow partly sunny and warm with a couple of showers possible, high 81. Thursday cloudy with some thunderstorms in a couple of spots, high 75. And then Friday it's going to be cloudy with some thunderstorms possible, high near 70. Saturday cooler with sun and clouds, high 50. And then Sunday mostly cloudy, high 61.
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7: Oh, wait a minute. That's me. Hello, West Virginia. We're back for more in the 304. Time to get it done in the 681. 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Coop, how you doing in there?
8: I'm well. I'm
7: you know very what?
8: Well. Yeah.
7: When I hear my name in the open, that's a
8: give
7: sign.
8: A little tingle?
7: More of a flash of anxiety.
8: Oh, okay.
7: You know, but that's a sign that the show is beginning. I told Ryan in the booth before the show began, man, I'm looking at this show on paper. This looks like a good show. Is this our show?
8: Yeah,
7: you know, is this our little thing we do every day? It looks like there's a lot of stuff here.
8: It is easy to be deceived once you see it.
7: I guess that's true.
8: Eyewitness account is often unreliable.
7: 79 degrees outside today. Just an absolutely gorgeous day. Did you get your walk in today?
8: Earlier today, just went to the bank at lunchtime, and so I used my feet to do it.
7: Well, there you go. Hey, which bank?
8: The Chase down the street here.
7: Do they take coins?
8: If
7: I took a big bag of coins in there and said, can I have some legal tender in exchange?
8: I'm sure they would.
7: Some paper legal tender?
8: They're very nice in there. I usually just go down to get like a couple times a week or a few times a month or whatever. I'll go down to just get some cash. Because if you don't go to their particular ATM, it costs a fortune to go to the ATM. So I usually go there and get some cash and just walk down there and back. But whenever I have to get business, do business, I usually walk in there, and they're always very nice.
7: Yeah, there you go.
8: So they probably take cash. You know, I found, speaking of coins, I randomly came across a Icelandic coin.
7: Really?
8: A kona, like a 50 kona coin. I was so you might relate to this. My wife and I were at lunch. This was just like an hour ago.
7: Right.
8: And she had found a great deal on some Andy Cap hot fries. And, you know,
7: nice.
8: Hot fries, right?
7: Yeah.
8: But
7: yeah.
8: All-time favorite. You know, I have them like once every decade, you know, but you know, when you have them, they're delicious.
7: They're good.
8: You know? Yeah. So I was looking forward to them. We got the hot fries out and put some on a plate. And man, shrinkflation is real. Dog. Man, they're like, you know how they used to be like, I don't know, like maybe 2.5 inches long or something like that? They're like, they're more like those potato sticks that you used to get in the can. You remember, like in the foil can, the potato sticks that you could get in there.
7: You know,
8: they're about that size now.
7: Oh, really?
8: So anyway, I was taking a picture of them. I was like, man, these are small. So I was going to go get a quarter to take a picture of them. I was like, wait, look how small the Andy Cap hot fries are now. I go in there to put the quarter on the plate to take the picture, and it wasn't a quarter. It was a 50 kona piece from Iceland.
7: You got it in your pocket?
8: No, I left it at home.
7: I
8: do have the picture.
7: Okay.
8: But I just thought that was interesting because I used to sort of collect foreign money, foreign coins back when I did things like collect. I don't do that anymore. I got rid of all that stuff. But I used to like interesting coins more than anything else. Value didn't matter, nothing else, just stuff that looked weird.
7: It's funny.
8: I was going for.
0: I've got a similar story that happened earlier this week.
8: Hey. Well,
7: okay.
0: I went to Walgreens to buy some shampoo. And when I got the change back for the transaction, there was a Canadian penny in there.
7: Nice, nice. You know, when you take big jars of coins and try to put them into the machine to see whatever you can get, it spits out those foreign coins.
0: Yeah,
7: man, it doesn't
0: it's
7: like.
0: It's a nice little treat.
8: So, man, this is going straight off the rails, but that just reminds me of back in the day of the tan fasting video salons. Remember the places that was like the video shop and the tanning salon? You know, there was a couple of them in Canal City back in the days of VHS, and these things were happening. And I was a young kid would traverse up and down Canal City on my bike, you know, constantly renting movies, inappropriate movies, whatever else. I had the connections, you know.
7: Right.
8: I got what I got. You know,
7: yeah,
8: I had the connections.
7: I got it.
8: So I could virtually rent anything I wanted to from any section in any of these places I wanted to. I was a regular customer, pouring in tons of money of my hard-earned, like, you know, 12-year-old money at the time or whatever, right? And one day I go to cash out to rent whatever it was I was renting. It might have actually been one of the sequels to Highlander. Ryan and I have been talking about Highlander recently.
7: Nice.
8: And
7: nice.
8: I went to go, and I had all coins because, you know, a young man, you have to scrounge their money however you can. You don't always have the paper. Sometimes you have coins. So I slapped down my $1.25, I think that's what the rental was, on the counter for my rental for the day to get my Highlander 3 or whatever it was I was renting.
7: Highlander 3.
8: And the guy was counting out the coins. I was like, this is a Canadian quarter. We don't take those. I was like, what? What do you mean it's a Canadian corner? He's like, it's a Canadian corner. And he's like, showing it to me. I was like, so? And he's like, well, we don't take those here. And I'm like, come on, man. Everybody takes. That's just the same thing. He's like, no, we can't take that. And the thing is, I had exactly $1.25. I didn't have any excess money. I wasn't like buying a drink or popcorn, man. I just had enough money for the dang movie.
7: Now, if you put a Canadian corner in a machine, it'll normally take it, right?
0: Yeah.
8: No idea. I guess so.
7: Yeah.
0: It tests for weight, not for
8: this jabroni was about ready to get my foot, but he was a lot older than me and looked a little mean, so I just left.
7: Mm-hmm. You know what?
8: But he was definitely mean.
7: I'm so glad you brought up potato sticks. And you're right. They come in those little cans. And years ago, I was in Puerto Rico for a couple of weeks, and every single day I would eat. Because this is what the other guys around me were doing, I would eat hot dogs with potato sticks on them.
8: Oh, and that wasn't bad.
7: It was actually really,
8: they're
7: really good.
8: On peanut butter sandwiches too.
7: Yeah, yeah. And so when I got back stateside, I went for a few days of like searching out potato sticks to eat on my hot dogs, and I probably haven't done that in like 20 years.
8: Nice.
7: But I still remember doing that.
8: Well, you know how small those are, though. Now,
7: yeah.
8: Now remember an Andy Cap hot fry. An Andy Cap hot fry is not supposed to be closer to a potato stick.
7: Where'd you get those?
8: It was actually at that Five Below store, you know, that
7: nice.
8: That, It used to be Five Below, but now that's sort of like the Big 12. It's just a brand name. It doesn't really mean anything.
9: I know. Man, I love those things.
8: Yeah, yeah.
9: They're really good.
8: You don't see them all that often.
9: No.
8: And so I was really excited to see them. And this was one of the things that was actually below five. So it was like, hey,
9: there you go.
8: It's a bargain. What do you know? Let's get it. And it's a big bag. It's not like they unnecessarily got ripped off on the ounceage. You know, the ounces is what I knew I was getting. But and these things are like tiny little things now. They're not nearly the size.
9: Hey, man, there's stuff at Five Below that costs more than $5.
8: Everything does. I mean, you have to go to the $5 section now to find anything that costs $5. My kid grabbed something last night, and, you know, I'm kind of used to just being like, yeah, you can get that. Like, I try to count in my head, like, roughly $6, you know, so I'm like 6, 12, 18. Yeah. Okay, you're at your limit or whatever, right?

0: where everything costs a dollar. And I'm like, what is this, like a cheat code for life? You saying I can go in there, buy a gallon of milk for $1? Mm. And it's like, no, it's all stuff worth. No,
1: it's a third of a gallon of milk.
0: Yeah, it's all stuff that's worth $1. Wow. And we go in and it's just a bunch of plastic knickknacks and stuff.
2: Well, when you go to the Dollar Tree and you get into the canned food section and you look at like a can of mini ravioli and it's like, okay, what's happening
1: here? I know, right?
2: What's happening here? Is this like the barbecue flavor from like 07 or what is this about?
0: Is this ravioli for ants?
1: To continue just how off the rails that this segment can actually go. Hello once again, new affiliates.
2: But yeah, there you go. So exactly. You want to ask for it.
1: My favorite pastime when I go into a Dollar Tree or a dollar store of some kind is I take a look around at everything that's there, multiply that by how many of these things there are in the United States, and realize all that plastic is never going anywhere.
0: Yeah.
2: Oh, yeah.
1: It will be in landfills until forever. Like every little knickknack in that dollar store will exist until the end of time.
0: Do you want to know?
1: It's like one of my darkest thoughts.
2: That's so true, though.
0: You want to know where the biggest landfill is in the world?
2: Where?
1: The dollar store?
0: Jakarta.
2: Oh, Jakarta.
1: Oh, yeah, of course. Yeah, I thought you were going to be.
2: I thought you were going to say somewhere in Boone County or something.
0: It's a landfill so big, what? It's got its own like little society of scavengers and salvagers that like comb through it each day.
2: Oh.
0: They're a huge importer of trash.
1: Yeah, I actually read
0: straight garbage.
1: Fiction book recently that was slightly inspired by that. It was interesting.
2: You know what? It's funny you brought that up. I wish I'd kept this. You know, I recycle some of the stories from the Coop and the Ryan file. And one of the things I just got rid of yesterday was a story about they had to bring a guy out who was scavenging inside of a garbage truck. Mm. I mean, they literally, he was inside.
0: Like he was at risk of getting crushed?
2: Yes. And they could hear him. They could hear him inside. And they thought, well, sometimes, you know, a garbage truck will be rolling along and it makes a lot of noise. And maybe, you know, animals get in there. You know, when you're not looking, a dog jumps in there or a cat jumps
0: in
2: there. Well, yeah, man. I mean, you know, a dog will jump in there. There's something going on inside there. He, you know, he hops on in there for whatever reason.
1: This was a garbage truck, not a dumpster?
2: Yeah, it was a garbage truck.
1: All right.
2: So, you know, it's making crazy noises. And it took like three or four people to pull this dude out who was like buried inside the garbage
1: truck. Was he trying to get something out?
2: Yeah, he was in there scavenging around. You know, right. he felt like there was something valuable in there he had to get into.
1: Among us, I'm probably the only one that's ever lived as a freegan for a while. So,
2: a freegan.
1: I will have some empathy. Yeah, I used to, me and my ex-wife were really big out of like basically just living out of dumpsters.
0: Yeah.
1: Look, you find back in the day, in the before times, you would go to a mall and they never lock those things up. So,
2: you're right.
1: If you needed to get something, you could probably find it.
0: Yeah, being clean is just a social construct, man.
2: Coop, let me tell you a story about Amanda Barron.
1: Oh, I just saw her like 15 minutes ago.
2: I know, you just saw her like 5 minutes ago. So,
0: hey now, she's one of the hosts of the show.
1: That's Ryan's show, so watch your mouth.
2: No, so this happened on the midday show today. So they were very kind to have me on to talk about my commentary about the 1888 West Virginia gubernatorial election this morning. And so we got through that segment, and then Amanda starts talking to me about the ball game last night and the Guardians beating the Rays.
1: Right, right.
2: But she was kind of assuming that I was like one of the, you know, the Guardian clan.
1: So she's
2: like spilling the, you know, giving me the Cleveland
1: forgetting
2: love.
1: The years you spent in Tampa and working for the Rays.
2: Exactly. I didn't spill any of that. Uh-huh. I just kind of went along with the bit. You know, I was like, oh, Guardians, yay. You know, that kind of thing.
1: Sure, yeah.
2: Yeah. I mean, she didn't know last night I was actually looking at tickets for game two tonight at the Trop and one of my, in this whole section, they opened up the upper deck, which they never do. They opened it up for the postseason. There's like one lone seat in section 302, right along the rail, right behind home plate, two seats in from the aisle, $183.
1: That's,
2: and I thought this seat's calling me.
1: Oh,
2: it's
1: man.
2: Calling me.
1: Oh,
2: but you
1: man.
2: Know what?
1: When it's was not a bad price.
2: I used to go into the upper deck for Rays games. They used to have 7-Eleven day, like every other Thursday, where you could buy a ticket for like $11. Okay, so I used to do that all the time and basically sit. When you are in the upper deck at the Trop, right behind home plate, you are closer to home plate at the Trop than any other major league park. Anyway, I digress. But the point was, what was I supposed to do? It was a man.

0: Amanda's show, right? So what was I supposed
1: Amanda
0: to do?
1: Amanda and Dave's show.
0: Correct. Yeah, and Dave Allen, their show. So what
1: Which
0: was
1: I produced.
0: Correct. We're going to need...
1: With Stephanie.
2: All this contextual information is very important.
0: Yeah, actually, technically, Ron, those should be footnotes. Anyway, what should I have done, Coop? What should I have done? Should I have, like, interrupted her and, like, oh, but that's all fine. You know, your little guardian stuff, whatever. But what should I have done?
2: I mean,
0: should I let the cat out of the bag?
2: The idea thing would be is if you were wearing a button-up shirt and you had a Ray shirt underneath it, you could have just ripped it off like Superman and be like, what are you talking about?
0: Okay, this reminds me of one other story that's similar to this. I was in Tampa Bay. I was in St. Pete, and I got a call, and they said, come in. Our host is sick. We need you to do drive time on the sports radio station.
2: Okay.
0: So it was like 4 to 7, and it happened to be the day of Game 7 of the Pens and the Lightning. Playing in the Stanley Cup playoffs.
2: Nice.
0: So I go in and talk hockey for a couple of hours.
2: Is that hard for you, by the way, being a Pens fan in Tampa?
0: Well, see, that was the point.
2: Okay.
0: That was the point. So I went for like 2 hours and never, you know, let on that I was a huge Penguins fan or whatever. Let's talk about the third line for the Lightning tonight, blah, blah, blah. And then TJ Reeves, who's been on our show, a guest. And he calls in and he goes, Dave, do these people know that you're like a gigantic Penguins fan? And I looked over and the text line was literally like, you know, a nuclear bomb had just exploded. The lines were just like going crazy. So I kind of related that.
2: That's like the people here not knowing your connections to Pitt.
0: I don't have any connections to Pitt. But so what would you have done? Would you have like
2: back to the Amanda thing?
0: Yeah, what would you have done?
2: I think that honesty in all cases is usually the best policy. So
0: I know
2: you should say, Amanda, I appreciate your
0: fandom.
2: Your fandom. We're all baseball fans, here,
0: right?
2: You know, but I'm a Rays guy, or what do you call yourselves? A Ray Ban?
0: Ray Ban?
2: A fish fan?
0: Just a Tampa Bay fan? Okay. Just a fan?
2: Right. Yeah, you could call yourself whatever they call themselves.
0: Yeah,
2: and you're in good shape.
1: Fishmonger.
0: A fish. But I didn't feel like I wanted to come on and like upset the feel good nature of the midday show because I was an invited guest.
2: So what you do is wait until Cleveland loses and then tell her.
0: No, I'm not going to do that. No, I'm not going to do that. Even though, you know, I'm obviously rooting for the Rays in this series and we're not going to
2: talk. Ideally, since we're in radio and we know how these things work, passively, perhaps you just told her.
0: Oh, yeah, I know. Yeah. I know.
2: That's the way we always kind of hope things work in this business.
0: Well, I kind of planned it this way.
2: Yeah.
0: You know, I felt like I needed to get my cards on the table here because I do have people who know me who listen to the show like, what were you doing talking about the Guardians? No, I can go along. I can talk Guardians with you if you want. But I was watching the game last night, not exactly happy with the way it went. But do you think you'll have me back on the midday show, Ryan? You are the producer. Will you guys invite me back? Or
1: will they invite you? Yes. Will I invite you?
0: Depends. If I can get your dog's name right, will you invite me back?
1: Yeah, what is it, by the way?
0: Brigand.
1: That's right, actually.
0: I know it's right.
2: Surprised everybody.
0: I know it's right. I'm just trying to
1: you
0: stay
1: just,
0: up.
1: You just
3: well,
1: sat
3: that
1: on
3: bit's,
1: that.
3: That bit's over.
1: Yeah.
2: Yeah, sort
3: on,
2: of it.
3: Move on.
0: We're moving on.
1: You just sat on that because you want to get on midday again.
0: Yeah, I might want to come on there in a couple of weeks. You never know.
1: You know you don't get paid for it.
0: I don't?
1: No.
0: Coop, where do I apply for that? Does that go on my timesheet when I do something on the noon show? Or
2: yeah, just email timesheet.com and we'll get it added to your paycheck.
0: Timesheet.com. Question of the day. Oh, game-worn autographed Michael Jordan jersey from the 98 finals sold privately for $14 million. $14 million. That is a record for basketball memorabilia. The most expensive jersey ever to come up for auction was Babe Ruth, $24 million, sold in 2024. This was the third Jordan jersey from the 1998 finals against Utah that has exceeded $10 million. So here's the question of the day, sponsored by Selengo Law. What kind of stuff do you like to collect? And what kind of memorabilia item would you be willing to overpay a little bit for? What kind of stuff do you like to collect? And what kind of memorabilia items would you be willing to overpay a little bit more? to get it. So the text line 304 talk 304 304 8255 304. I'm on Exit Weekly. WEEKLEY. All right, Jeff, what's up in the news today? What's going on, man?
3: So a motions hearing just wrapped up in Kanawha County Circuit Court, Dave, in the Alyssa Middleton case. That's the former ambulance driver charged in the death of John Lucas earlier this year when he was dragged underneath an ambulance. So there's a motions hearing today. So a couple of things came out of that, but still no clear trial date in that case. So we have an update. We had guys in the courtroom. We have an update coming up.
0: Okay.
3: Also, the Democrats today, House Democrats, calling for a gas tax relief, a state gas tax relief, 3 weeks before the election. Here, they've done that in Ohio. Also, some Republicans are calling for it too, but we've seen no movement from the Morrissey administration on that.
0: So we're seeing, in the northern panhandle, some West Virginians are just going across the state line into Ohio to buy their gas.
3: Yeah, because they have they've taken that off.
0: They got some tax relief.
3: Yeah, they've got some tax relief.
0: So do you think the chances of that happening are? You think that'll happen?
3: I don't think so.
0: Yeah.
3: But we'll see. I mean, we'll see. We'll see. But I don't think now leading up to the election. Well, I don't know. You know, who am I to predict? But we haven't seen any movement out of the Morrissey administration.
0: And we got a story at the website, WVMetroNews.com, about that.
3: Yep.
0: Jeff, thank you.
3: Okay.
0: We'll take a break and come back with more in just a moment.
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0: West Virginia Metro News, I'm Jeff Jenkins. A state senator is asking his school district to put the brakes on talks about a possible school closure.
1: The Board of Education in Taylor County is considering plans to close the Flemington Elementary School, and Senator Jay Taylor says any proposal to change the state education code or the funding formula in the upcoming legislative session should consider small rural districts.
2: My district is all rural, so, you know, I'm going to be fighting hard to make sure we protect those, and that's just a necessity that we do that.
1: The Taylor County Board of Education will consider the future of the Flemington Elementary School tonight. I'm Mike Nolting for WVMetroNews.com.
0: Wyoming County School Superintendent Deidre Klein tells Metro News so far so good when it comes to getting schools back to normal following a problem with staff infections last week. Klein says the schools that had the most cases have been deep cleaned by professional cleaners. She says school nurses are working with the kids and families impacted. Schools have reopened. Voter registration numbers may be taking a jump today, with this being the last day to register to vote before the November 3rd general election, 3 weeks from today. Secretary of State Chris Warner says registering online is available.
3: To double check or make any changes, you can go to govotewv.com. And that's the easiest way to do it. You can also work through your county clerk's office.
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4: Come on, Liam, let's go. Get open. Come on, go for it. 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Oh, come on, use your head. 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
5: There he goes again. 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
6: That's what Liam wants.
5: That's what we all want.
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0: The company's proposing the Valley Link Transmission Line project, announcing today another round of town hall meetings to take place in the counties where the proposed line would run through. Those meetings begin on November 4th. Valley Link has yet to choose an exact route for that line. They are urging residents to attend the town hall meetings. An Ohio man's in custody after having drugs allegedly in Logan County. 34-year-old Robert Clay of Akron allegedly had the drugs in Chapmanville. From the Metro News Anchor Desk, I'm Jeff Jenkins.
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0: All right, welcome back. 26 till the hour. All right, let's get into the lineup for this extravaganza today. Let's see. Brian, you're here for the whole hour, right?
1: I guess. Okay.
0: Yes, excited to be here was the response.
2: Well, just so you know, he's technically here on his time now because I told him that he could leave at 3 if he wanted to.
0: Oh, well yeah. Thanks for hanging out. We've got the Sound of Sports coming up in just a minute. At 4 o'clock today, we got Dave Bryan from Steeler Depot. 4:30 today. Coop, did we have Steve Whittington from Select Cards and Collectibles on last month? Because I think we missed a month with him. Or maybe I've just run out of hard drive space in my head. I don't think he's been on the show in a couple of months.
2: Honestly,
0: but he's on today.
2: I can't remember.
0: I thought he'd be a perfect guest to have on with our question of the day about the Jordan jersey. But do you have any jerseys? Any memorabilia jerseys? Do you ever have any of that stuff?
2: No, I don't. Well, we've talked about it before. I used to have some when I was younger. It's just not something that I... I find it awkward to, I don't really know where to wear a jersey to. I don't go to a ton of games anymore, so
0: yeah.
2: I don't really know where to wear one if I had one. Not that I dislike them. One of these days I'm going to negotiate the Seahawks jersey that's in our conference room.
0: Oh, yeah, you got the Schmidt jersey, right?
2: It's a Schmidt jersey, which, yeah, I like Owen Fine, but it's a Seahawks jersey. It's a game jersey, man. I would kind of like it, to be honest.
0: But you just want to keep it in its...
2: Nice display case. I would keep it in that because I think that's pretty nice. But I think the best jerseys that I ever had is I had game jerseys for the AFC and NFC Pro Bowl. Joe Theismann and Ken Anderson, 7-14 for NFC and AFC respectively for back in the 80s. My father worked in a promotion that was working with the NFL, and that was one of the things that they used in their displays, and then afterwards they were able to keep some of the stuff, and so I had those for years. So I remember those beautiful jerseys they had back in the 80s. It was the white, red, white, and blue AFC jersey, and then the
0: right
2: blue,
0: across the front.
2: Yeah, and then the blue, red, white, and blue National League jersey, mostly blue. They were both awesome, and they were both, although I was kind of a larger kid, they were both of adult size, so I could wear them, although they were really long. But those were treasured possessions for some time.
0: You know, you go back to the before times when we first met, when you were working for the Wheelers. Didn't the Wheelers, the last game of the season, didn't they have like a big gear sale?
2: Yeah, they did one year. Yeah, they did.
0: Yeah.
2: They did have something like that, right.
0: So... When I got this question of the day out about memorabilia and stuff, I've got an 87 Wheelers jersey with the Cubs patch from the year that they were associated briefly with the Cubs when the Cubs had two Class A teams, two lower Class A teams, which is kind of rare. But, you know, I never framed it, and I never wear it. It just sits in the closet, you know. I guess... It's almost like too late for me to like display it now, but I do like that jersey. What do you collect, Ryan?
1: I collect action figures.
0: Action figures. How many action figures? And what genre of action figures do you collect?
1: Mostly robots.
0: Okay.
1: And Godzilla figures. The occasional King Kong.
0: Yeah, we haven't talked about Godzilla in a while on the show. That's your lane, man. How many Godzilla action figures do you think you got?
1: Just Godzilla the monster, 3, but I've got a few other characters.
0: What other characters are there?
1: I've got Kong from the recent Godzilla Kong movies. I've got Jet Jaguar, which was a robot from one of the 70s movies. I've got 2 Jet Jaguars, actually.
0: Nice.
1: It's actually the most expensive piece in my collection. The Mecha Godzilla Kiryu from Godzilla Tokyo SOS in 2003 cost me $333. It was aftermarket, so it wasn't in circulation anymore. And I think at the time it was probably around like $250, which for an aftermarket, $333, not the worst.
0: I'm trying to remember who won that Kong versus Godzilla movie. Which beast won?
1: I think it was a draw.
0: Yeah, it's got to be a draw, right?
1: I don't think they care. But
0: yeah, it's sort of like like Vin Diesel and LL Cool J. They have it in their contracts. They can't lose fights.
2: And also, I think that if folks are unaware, and maybe this was my ignorance, but at first when Ryan years ago was starting to share with me some of these things, he showed me some pictures. But action figures, these aren't like the things that you buy at Hills. At Walmart.
1: These are collectors.
2: Yeah, these are like collectors' figures, and so they're actually like highly detailed Posable figures. They're very the one Godzilla you showed me that one time was really cool.
0: I'm gonna I'm gonna give you 10 points for a Hills mention.
2: It was the place for toys, man. When I was a kid.
0: That's right. It was the place for toys. Yeah. That's exactly right.
1: The reason they get so expensive is because they have die-cast metal, which is a magical metal that is always cold all the time. It never gets hot.
0: So we want to hear about your collectibles, game-worn autographed Michael Jordan jersey from the 1998 NBA Finals, just sold for $14 million. That's a record for basketball items. Question of the day, and it's sponsored by Selengo Law. What kind of stuff do you like to collect? What kind of memorabilia items would you be willing to overpay a little bit for? What kind of stuff do you like to collect? What kind of memorabilia items would you be willing to overpay just a little bit for? Text line 304-TALK, 304-304-8255, 304. I'm on Exit Weekly. WEEKLEY. We're talking about guests on the show today. 5 o'clock hour. We got a lot of Mountaineer stuff. Mike Ostie is going to be on at the top of the five. I wanted to get a guest on today, Coop, who went to the presser today, who was actually in attendance for the WVU presser for the Cincinnati game, just to kind of give us a little bit of what's the mood? What's the mood up there like? And so Anthony Lewis will be in studio today. He's on the show too. He'll be on the show today, and that'll be at 4:33. Okay, question of the day. A couple of quick responses here. Matt, listening out in Utah, says, Dave, I collect baseballs from stadiums I've visited, as well as game day souvenir hockey pucks, and also almost anything Phillies-related. It would have to be something really special for me to willingly overpay. Ed on X says, Dave, I collect anything Coca-Cola. I probably have 500 pieces of Coca-Cola memorabilia. Well, that is impressive. That's impressive. Here's Jody on X. Dave, I collect weed pennies. I don't really know why I do this. I just paid $50 for two Jerry West basketball cards from 1969 to 1970 in cases, really good condition. I gave them to my son this past weekend. I hope he likes them. Well, if he doesn't, you know where to find me. Here's Jennings on X. He says, Dave, I collect athletic memorabilia. I've collected things from a WVU football signed by Bobby Bowden, basketball signed by various WVU teams over the years. Most proud memorabilia I have is a Charleston Wheelers warm-up jacket I won several years ago at a power game. Coop, I don't think I've ever seen. Was the Wheelers warm up jacket? Was it blue?
2: Yeah, I think it was like one of the starter jackets. I've seen one. I remember what they were. I think they were blue with. I think there were starter jackets. Yeah. I don't know that they were, but yeah, I sort of remember those.
0: Yeah, that's nice. That is nice, Jennings. I wonder if it fits them. I hope it does.
2: Yeah, I know.
0: That's really cool. Now I do have, and I think I've showed a picture of this. I may have talked about it. Remember how the Wheelers would wear white caps on Sunday?
2: Oh, yeah.
0: I have one of the fitted white caps, which is, and I only break that out on...
2: White cap, blue bill, right?
0: Yeah, yes. Yeah. Very nice.
2: Sharp. Very,
0: very, very nice. We're talking about the baseball game. We're going to take a break here, and we'll do the Sound of Sports here in a sec. But I want to just bring this up. There's only one game today. American League Championship Series, game number 2 at the Trop. Coop, the Rays need to win this game. Teams that lose the first two games at home in a best-of-7 series are 4-26. 4-26. 87%. There are four examples of teams in a best-of-7 in baseball that have come back from losing the first two games at home in a series. Do you think you can name any of them?
2: Oh, I don't think so. Not that level of detail.
0: How about if I gave you a clue? Couple of clues.
2: Okay.
0: Two were in the 80s, and two were back-to-back in the World Series.
2: So two down.
0: I'll give you the ones. Okay.
2: Yeah, I don't know.
0: Okay. They are, and it happened just last year.
2: Oh.
0: Happened just last year where the Jays beat the M's in the American League Championship Series.
2: Oh, not just the World Series. Any series.
0: Yeah,
2: okay.
0: Yeah, but there's only four, and three of the four are in the World Series.
2: Oh, I see. Okay.
0: Okay. So you got 96 Yankees against the Braves, 86 Mets against the Red Sox, and the 85 Royals over the Cardinals. So those are the only four examples of, in baseball, team that loses the first two games at home and then comes back and wins a best of seven. Jays over the M's last year, 96 Yanks over the Braves, 86 Mets over the Red Sox, 1995 Royals over the Cardinals.
2: Man, I remember that Mets-Red Sox series. That's the one where they beat Rocket, right?
0: Yeah.
2: And I remember one of the things that was so, and this probably set the cast for me for so many things that came in the future as far as sports and sports radio and stuff like that goes to me. Because I remember watching that game, and so in 86 I was 12 years old probably, so 13 maybe by the time this rolled around. And I remember the caller announcer talking about how the Mets were working Clemens and getting his pitch count up and how he was so dominant that the only way to get to him, it was like they focused on that so much, and then ultimately they did get it around.

0: And this was the second time that they faced him. They did get it around, and they beat him. And I don't. There was something about that game and hearing how that was called and almost predicting the way that the Mets were going to approach Roger Clemens, who I really was a big fan of at the time. There was just something to that that was very – it really got me. It was like, man, that was a really good color commentary. I really understood what was happening here. I was able to follow along and watch the game and understand what the Mets' strategy was. And that just really spoke with me, and I've carried that with me for a long time because in radio and everything else, I always thought that that was a very touchstone moment for me.
1: That was really a kind of a poignant emotional moment where you saw Clemens and Wade Boggs crying in the dugout after they were so close to winning World Series.
0: Yeah, I remember that too.
1: Let's take a break, and we'll come back. We'll get into The Sound of Sports next.
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3: All right, welcome back. 10 till. Coop with all the Wheelers talk. Flash from the past. Today's Trevor Hoffman's birthday.
4: Oh, hey, how about that?
3: Would like to guess how old Trevor is?
4: 59. Oh, gosh. He's
3: 59.
4: A little older than I thought. Okay.
3: And how about this? He's a Hall of Famer, and Trevor Hoffman is one of three Hall of Famers born on this date, including Eddie Matthews and Rube Waddell. Can you tell that I was into the MLB Network info?
4: Rube Waddell. I like
3: yes,
4: that. Yeah. I like the Rube Waddell.
3: Yeah, yeah.
4: I like that.
3: Yeah. And today's the 25th anniversary of the Derek Jeter flip to the plate to get Jeremy Giambi.
4: Nice. That play where he could have never made it if he was in the right position.
3: That's right. Or if Giambi had decided to slide.
4: Yeah, right.
3: Right, right. But that was 25 years ago today, the flip. Hey, you can. I was into the MLB Network packet today.
4: Very
3: a little bit.
4: Last thing about the Wheeler, since you mentioned that just briefly, I just wanted to say my favorite Wheeler fact that I personally experienced was my very first time in New York City. Within 24 hours, I ran into Wheeler Bob on the city streets of New York selling ties.
3: There you go.
4: I was like, it was the most surreal experience of my life because that was like the country boy in the big city. And there's Wheeler Bob for some reason. I didn't know anything about him at
3: Man,
4: the time. I didn't
3: Wheeler
4: know.
3: Bob, at the beginning of the Wheeler run, he was telling jokes. He was telling political jokes
4: oh,
3: in the
4: I know.
3: Stands. Remember?
4: Oh, I know. Yeah. I mean, and sometimes they were a little blue. And I mean,
3: yeah, they were.
4: Yeah.
3: You got to have a program. Yeah, you got to have a program. College Sound of Sports. Let's get into that. Start with college football. We'll hear from WVU's Rich Rodriguez later in the program today. At Marshall, the Herd's going to host South Alabama a week from tonight in Huntington on ESPN2. Herd had six turnovers in a 27-21 home loss to Coastal Carolina. They're now 0-2 in Sun Belt play. Tony Gibson says the green and white have to stop being their own worst enemy.
5: You know, the other night, the first play of the game, I mean, the first 14 plays the other night, we turned it over three times, and we were down 3-0. So, you know, defensively, we fixed a few things, looked better at times, still gave up an explosive the start of the second half. But, you know, we just had to play smarter. I mean, it doesn't matter who we play. Right now, we're playing against ourselves. And we're not doing a very good job of it. We're beating ourselves way too much right now.
3: South Alabama brings an offense into this game next Tuesday at Marshall with an offense that's put up 108 points in their last two games combined and wins over Arkansas State and ULM. Here's Jaguars coach Major Applewhite on Marshall.
6: Now you've got to fight with a longer week to get ready for Marshall on a Tuesday. The human nature that we got time. So excited about this matchup. It's a really good football team. Marshall very well coached. Play the game the right way. Got good players all over the field, and, you know, it'll be quite a matchup.
3: All right, so speaking of the Sun Belt, the SBC looks like they're in the market for a new member after Monday's announcement that James Madison will be leaving the conference for the AAC. Here's American Conference Commissioner Tim Pernetti on adding the JMU Dukes.
7: And it just checked the boxes, but in general, you're looking for institutional alignment. Jim Schmidt, their president, and Matt Roan, their athletic director, have a vision. And they have this Madison promise, this new campaign that they're on, where how they're going to sort of modernize their whole operation and their campus. And we feel like we're just the roads crossed at the right time.
3: From the NFL, the Steelers will look to keep their offense clicking when the black and gold visit Tampa Bay on Sunday. Mike McCarthy says he has no plans to stop getting Jaylen Warren his touches, even when Rico Dowdle returns.
8: I mean, Jaylen's our future player right now. I mean, let's make sure we all recognize that. He's hot. He's playing great football for us. So it's important for us to, as an offense, you know, coaches and players alike, to continue to put him in position to make plays. So that won't change. But you know, Rico is he's been injured, but you know, he looked good Friday and Saturday. So he's definitely close to getting back there.
3: All right, Monday Night Football last night in Inglewood. The Bills edged the Rams 37-34 in overtime in one of the best games so far this year. Buffalo's Tyler Bass delivered a 45-yard field goal in the OT to give Josh Allen his first ever overtime win.
9: Bass steps it off. Eyes the uprights. Tells Doman he's ready. Here's the snap, the spot. The kick is on the way. It's end over end, and it is good! And the Bills win! A game-winning field goal for Tyler Bass, and Buffalo comes on the road and knocks off the Rams in overtime. The Bills win it 37-34, and Tyler Bass is the hero. A walk-off field goal from 45 yards.
3: All right. Thanks to Westwood One for that clip. And here's Josh Allen after the win over the Rams last night.
10: It's a really good team that we just played. Found a way to win. Took a few different things to happen, but that's how football goes sometimes. I'm proud of our guys for being resilient. Not looking up at the scoreboard and just keep fighting every play.
3: All right, that's it for the Sound of Sports. A quick break, and we're coming back to wrap the hour in a moment.
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3: We'll take a break here for news at the top of the hour. When we come back, we'll reset our question of the day about what kind of stuff

0: you like to collect, and what would you overpay for? And will the Steelers keep it rolling in Tampa Bay this weekend? 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
2: The Pope is out of surgery. Elisa Brady, Fox News. The Vatican says Pope Leo's surgery to remove a lung nodule was completed successfully. Testing is expected to determine whether that nodule is cancerous.
3: Now, the Pope will be in the hospital for about a week after the surgery. The Pope is still in charge of the church, even when he is under general anesthesia. However, he has already delegated the day-to-day running of the Vatican to a team of church officials.
2: Fox's Lauren Green. President Trump says the Iran-backed Houthi rebels in Yemen are misbehaving very badly, not ruling out U.S. action as the Houthis fire more missiles at Saudi Arabia following deadly airport attacks over the weekend.
4: The question here is if the United States could get more directly involved, possibly launching strikes against the Houthis. The uptick in violence has worried many U.S. Gulf allies over concerns the attacks could unravel and eventually include Iranian involvement once again.
2: Fox's Trey Yingst in Tel Aviv. President Trump heading to Alaska for his latest midterm rally while the vice president visits Texas.
5: Vice President J.D. Vance told a crowd at the regional airport in Tyler, Texas, to vote for Attorney General Ken Paxton for Senate, and then went through a number of old comments and social media posts from Paxton's opponent, Democrat James Tallarico.
6: Normal people simply do not use words like heteropatriarchy.
5: In light of high gas prices right now, he also announced the administration's invoking the Defense Production Act.
6: And we're going to expand the refinery right here in Tyler, Texas. We're announcing that today.
5: It's estimated this refinery processes over 70,000 barrels of oil a day.
2: Fox's Jessica Rosenthal. The latest Fox News power rankings find the Senate up for grabs, but project a Democrat takeover of the House. Cornell University suspending parties and other events at frat houses for the rest of the school year as a review of Greek life continues under scrutiny over their handling of a 2024 rape allegation. The university president also announcing state police will now have a role in investigating sex crimes. 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
2: The U.S. ambassador to Greece is on her way out following a White House request for her resignation after misconduct allegations.
12: We're now hearing from the outgoing ambassador, Kimberly Guilfoyle, in a lengthy public post. She denies the allegations against her, putting out that statement on social media. It reads in part, quote, "These allegations are false, and I intend to vigorously defend my name, my reputation, and my integrity."
2: Fox's David Spun, the one-time fiance of Donald Trump Jr., also says she remains loyal to the president. The Wall Street Journal has reported she asked a donor to pay off a credit card bill before her confirmation in exchange for access to administration officials. Just getting word, a man convicted of orchestrating the murder of rap icon Tupac Shakur gets 40 years to life in prison. Dwayne Keffy D. Davis, who's now 63, just sentenced. He was convicted in August of first-degree murder with the use of a deadly weapon. The so-called pharma bro facing more legal trouble.
13: The Federal Trade Commission in seven states are asking a federal court to hold Martin Shkreli in contempt. They accuse him of repeatedly violating a lifetime ban from the pharmaceutical industry. He was banned after a federal court found he engaged in illegal and monopolistic behavior and was ordered to return nearly $65 million in profits. He was released from prison in 2022. The FTC accuses him of publicly trading in pharmaceutical industry stocks while

0: broadcasting his opinions about the business and management of pharmaceutical companies on numerous social media platforms, including YouTube, X, and Reddit.
1: Fox's Jenny Cosola. An hour to the close on Wall Street, stocks remain lower. The Dow's down 127 points, the S&P down 2 points, the NASDAQ down 52. U.S. oil prices still over $94 a barrel. Elisa Brady, Fox News.
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5: 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We're looking at mostly sunny skies for today and warm, high 81. Tonight clear, low 59. Tomorrow partly sunny and warm with a couple of showers possible, high 81. Thursday cloudy with some thunderstorms in a couple of spots, high 75. And then Friday it's going to be cloudy with some thunderstorms possible, high near 70. Saturday cooler with sun and clouds, high 50. And then Sunday mostly cloudy, high 61.
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6: All right, welcome back to the show. Hour number two, how do you do? Metro News Hotline, keeping you company here in West Virginia every weekday afternoon from 2 to 5. Does that sound odd? Maybe, if you haven't heard our show in a while. We're in an earlier time slot. It's working out for me. I hope it's working out for you. Hey, wherever you're listening to the show today, inside the state of West Virginia or beyond the borders, just trying to get a read on what's going on back home, we hope you're having a good day. We hope you're having a good one out there. Beautiful day here in Charleston, 79 degrees. Lots of bright sunshine as we operate out of 1111 Virginia Street East in the big town, right here in West Virginia's capital city of Charleston. Got a lot of stuff to get into in this particular hour. We'll reset our question of the day, and then Dave Bryan from Steeler Depot is going to join me. Tell you what, Steeler offense the last couple of weeks, putting some things together. Jalen Warren, what a beast he's been. Aaron Rodgers, sharp at the beginning of the game. Using the tight ends. Now, the Steelers having some issues trying to keep healthy wide receivers on the field. What to expect this weekend when they go to Tampa Bay? I mean, nobody really gave the Bucs a chance to go into Dallas and beat the Cowboys, not without Baker Mayfield, but that's exactly what they did. So what are the Steelers looking at this weekend? Dave Bryan from Steeler Depot is going to join me here in just a moment. A little bit later on in the hour, we've got the entertainment report coming up at 3:25. 3:33, Steve Winnington from Select Cards and Collectibles will be here. So we'll talk a bit about your sports collectibles. And that is the subject of our question of the day. But if you've got a question about your collectibles that you want to go to the pros with, we will we'll get that fired up. That'll be at 3:33 this afternoon. A little bit later on in the hour, we'll open up the On This Date file, the five things to know, at 4 o'clock, coming up in about 52 minutes. And the 5 o'clock hour is going to be primarily about Mountaineer football. Mike Oste was in attendance for the Rich Rod availability today, earlier today, and we'll hear some of that. In fact, we might hear some of that sooner than later. Also, we'll play In or Out. That'll be at 4:25. And then Anthony Lewis will join me here in Charleston in studio. He's our Mountaineer insider. So we'll talk a little bit about trying to get WVU football on track. Is it possible? You know, if you squinted and you took a look at the way the Iowa State game ended and maybe the way things went the wrong way against Oklahoma State, I guess an argument could be built that West Virginia should have a couple more wins than they already do. But on the other hand, it's been a difficult stretch of games. And now at 0-3 in league play, the possibility of playing in the conference championship game is virtually extinguished. Unless there's a massive turnaround in the fortunes, we're looking at another year where West Virginia will not be ranked in the AP 25. So that will make 8 years in a row. So I'm looking for some ways to be positive about Mountaineer football. So why don't you help me out with that? All right, let's go ahead and get into the sound. Let's get to our question of the day. Question of the day today has to do with this story I saw about Michael Jordan. A Michael Jordan game-worn autograph jersey from the 1998 NBA Finals just sold for $14 million. $14 million. And this was a private exchange. This did not come up to a public auction. It went for $14 million to an investor. And I've got the details on the investor here. I thought this was pretty interesting. You know, sometimes when you see a big purchase like this, you don't know who got it. But we do in this case. It was a Miami real estate investor, Ron Furman. Jordan won this red jersey in Game 2, June 5th, 1998, when the Bulls beat the Jazz. So this was a record for basketball memorabilia. The record for basketball memorabilia, second biggest all time. Number one is a Babe Ruth jersey that was sold for $24.1 million 2 years ago. By the way, this jersey for Jordan from the 98 Finals, this was his third jersey from that particular Finals, the last one that he participated in, that went for more than $10 million. So the question of the day is this, and it's sponsored by Selango Law. What kind of stuff do you like to collect? What kind of stuff do you like to collect? And what kind of memorabilia items would you be willing to overpay just a little bit for? What kind of stuff do you like to collect? And what kind of memorabilia items would you be willing to overpay a little bit for? To respond, text those in, 304-TALK, 304, 304-8255, 304. You can tweet me, I'm at Weekly, W-E-E-K-L-E-Y, one word, three E's, W-E-E-K-L-E-Y. Let me get a couple of these responses here from some of our listeners. Let's see. 304-395, Coop, Homer Formby pamphlets. What a curious thing to collect. That's a really interesting.
7: That is. That's very different.
6: Yeah, very, very different. And it just kind of goes to show the eclectic group of listeners we have out there, right? I would have never guessed that in a million years. 304-282. Dave, I have two Mario Lemieux signed game jerseys, and I have, I've got a quarterback, spell correct is really difficult for some. I'm assuming this person may not even realize this. I have a quarterback, Fred Wyant, 1955 bowl game jersey. So Fred Wyant was a quarterback for the WVU football team in the 50s, and he was a longtime NFL referee. So a bowl game jersey, that's pretty good.
7: It is pretty good.
6: That's pretty good. And two Super Mario jerseys, that's outstanding as well. Let's see.
7: But do you have an odd thing? Like, we know what you collect. We know that you like, vinyl and maybe some sports things and things along those lines. Have you ever ran across something that was, just totally off the wall? Like, you don't collect it, but you had to buy it because it was so unique. Like, it was like, this is just too much. I have to get it.
6: That's a good question. That's a really good question. I'm going to have to think about that. I've told you my Winston Churchill book story, haven't I? When I first came to Charleston, I went to an estate sale close to my house, and there was in the estate sale, there was a garage that had an office in it. And when I went into the office, I saw all of these books just thrown everywhere. But it was like the second day of a 2-day estate sale. Okay. So I was in there, and the books were 25 cents. And there were a lot of big old dusty books. And I looked down and I saw this book that was made from Winston Churchill called Savrola. And so I thought, okay, well, maybe this is like his adventures in the Boer War or something. You know, I like those kind of books. So I just threw it in the bag and took it home for 25 cents.
7: Nice. Okay.
6: For 20,

0: just a total oddity. I don't really even like novels that much. You know, I'm more of a nonfiction type person.
1: Right.
0: But then that's why I bought it. I just thought it had something to do with like Churchill's.
1: Well, why wouldn't you? Right. You would think that. Think it was something like Burmese Days for the. Yeah, exactly.
0: And so it was just like a book and a bunch of books that I bought, and I've kept it all these years, and I'm probably going to die with it, I guess.
1: Yeah, that's pretty good. I like that. I ran across a folder of it was several folders of vintage menus that a guy had collected. This was at an estate sale that we were called to when I was in the book business, and we were going through some stuff. And this was one of those things. I was so envious of this collection because it was a regional from several states up around in the Midwest and everything, you know. And it was it had notes of the food that they ate there and like little scores and like little notations on it and stuff like that. But there was probably, I think that I counted like average menus per page because sometimes there was like two per page. And then how many pages were in each book? And there were like three binders. I think that there were close to 1,000 menus that this gentleman had been traveling all around the Midwest and I think parts of the Northeast, eating at diners and local eateries and stuff, getting their menus, scoring their food, and then keeping them. And now there was obviously no actual monetary value in that, but that was one of those things. Like, I couldn't take it because it wasn't my work, but I sort of wanted it. You know what I mean? I didn't take it, but it was one of those things, like, I found the work so captivating and kind of interesting. Like, why didn't I think, boy, I wish I'd been doing that for the last 30 years, you know? It was one of those things I found absolutely interesting, but ultimately, and I could have had it for free or in the lot of stuff that we were also getting, but I didn't take it because it just felt, it wasn't my personal work, so I didn't really want to take it. But well, it was neat.
0: Yeah, the other thing that's interesting about that is it comes from an era where you had such a big variety of places. I mean, Chick-fil-A.
1: Right, yeah, right. You go to McDonald's. Yeah, right. You go to McDonald's in every town. Exactly. Yeah. It reminds me of a novel I wrote, or not a novel, but a travel log that I read years ago by an author called William Least Heatmoon. And it was great. He came to West Virginia, too. He wrote about West Virginia and all kinds of different places. But it was basically just like a, you know, Travels with Charlie type of thing or whatever, you know. But the one thing I remember the most about that was him talking about his ratings of diners. And when he went into diners, the way that he could tell if it was a good diner was by how many calendars were on the wall.
0: Nice.
1: The most nice. So he would go into a place and be like, I met Alice at Po' Boys. It was a 4-calendar diner that I saw in New Orleans. It was like, that's how he would like introduce the places that he went into. I loved it.
0: That's
1: that was
0: cool.
1: Like one of my favorite things.
0: That's really cool. Well, obviously, if you're a longtime listener to the show, you've probably figured out that Dave Bryant can't make
1: it. You stretch it out a little bit.
0: Yeah. So for whatever reason, we'll check on the boy and make sure he's okay. We got a couple of directions we can go in here. You know what?
1: Legitimately a little worried about Dave, honestly.
0: Yeah, we'll check in on him here in a bit. You know what? Let's play a little bit of that Rich Rod. Let's flush the Rich Rod stuff from last week's game. Okay, let's get that out of the way, and then we'll focus on Cincinnati a little bit more in the 5 o'clock hour. Here are Rich Rodriguez's opening comments about what in the world happened in the game against Arizona on Saturday.
2: We're talking mostly about defense. Yeah, it is really frustrating. I'm trying to think if I've had a stretch for 3 weeks of being that poor defensively. And we looked at everything. You know, we had, it was, the whole staff watched the film for 4.5 hours Sunday morning, watched it with the whole defense Sunday afternoon, and you know, trying to get to the bottom of exactly why, because it's been like a different issue or issues every week. But you know, there were cracks in defensively in the first game, and I met right after the game because of it, and then it didn't, you know, it showed up more in the last 3 weeks. So it's frustrating. I think I know what the answers are, and the coaches know what the answers are, and I think our players, and we have good enough players to play better. We just, as a staff, we got to find ways to get our guys to play better, and that includes everything, how we're practicing, who's playing where, fundamentally, schematically, everything needs to be reviewed and looked at and get better at, because I think there's, the potential is a bad word, but I think there is the ability for us to be pretty good on defense with the guys that we have and I think the coaches that we have, but it's not shown up, and until it shows up, we've, you know, I'm not going to be insane and keep doing the same thing.

0: expect a different result.
1: All right, there you go. That's Rich Rodriguez from earlier today. We'll play more of his press availability in the 5 o'clock hour, probably a little closer to the end of the show today. You know, I didn't dislike that answer. You know, I thought that was pretty well reasoned. The only pushback I would give is like, son, you're halfway through the season. You know, you're six games in. You're into the back end beginning this weekend. So
2: you still got to coach them up, yeah, though. So there's not much else you can say.
1: That's,
2: you
1: know, right.
2: You got to take the right path there. So, I mean, it's at some point it's even not even a question of coaching or anything. Like, it's really like, this is weird, right? I mean, it seems abnormally bad. I don't know. It's very strange to see.
1: But I mean, the one other thing I would push back in that answer is he says he thinks there is the ability there for it to be a pretty good defense. Where have you seen that?
2: Yeah, again, I think you have coach speak there a little bit.
1: Yeah, where have you seen that?
2: You can't let the guys know that you think that that they can't stop anybody.
1: I guess
2: you
1: know. Yeah, I suppose that's true. But they read this stuff too. Right. But I mean, I guess you could say, well, what about the second half of the Virginia game? Right? I guess that was.
2: Is Virginia that good?
1: Well, that's the point, right? That's the point. I mean, we thought, hey, well, you know, let's not sell Iowa State short. They came into WVU. They played in Iowa State, and hung 40 plus on West Virginia. Then we saw what they did against BYU last weekend.
2: 10 points.
1: Yeah. So there you go. That's Rich Rod today. You know what? I don't want to play. Let's go back to the Sound of Sports, and I want to play the DeLauder home run. So there you go, Hedgesville High School. The Rays were up early on the Guardians last night. The real turnaround in the game started when Chase DeLauder, who started Hedgesville, hit a home run in the sixth inning. It was a solo shot, and it really got going. DeLauder had three out of the Guardians' 14 hits last night. Here's his home run.
3: Down 0-2, what do you need from Snell and Glass now?
2: Let me try that again.
1: Yeah, here we go.
4: Drew Rasmussen back on the mound. Chase DeLauder deep into left field. Got some carry. That ball's going to fly! Chase DeLauder, opposite field, home run! The Guardians are on the board. DeLauder with his first postseason homer. 2-1 Tampa Bay is DeLauder, the lead man in the sixth, connects.
1: All right, so there you go. DeLauder last night, the Guardians scored seven runs. He scored three of them. Had three hits in the game, three of the 14 hits that Cleveland banged out against a really good pitching staff for the Rays. Another thing on DeLauder. DeLauder was 0-for-4 in game one of the ALDS against the White Sox. But since then, he's 8-of-20 with three walks and five runs scored in his last five playoff games. And remember, this is a young guy who made his major league debut in the postseason. So he's really spent only 1 year in the major leagues, but now is in the postseason for the second consecutive year.
2: Yeah.
1: I got a ton of stuff about this particular game. We'll get into that later. Tell you what, let's take a quick break, and we'll come back and get into the entertainment report in a minute.
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8: 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In Ritchie County, the tiny community of Auburn had 15 homes on Main Street damaged or destroyed. County Commission President Randall Riggs.
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17: I'm trying to stay young, you know, and move. We don't move enough. Isn't that a weird modern-day health concern? But it's true. Do you ever sit sedentary for 36 hours and just go, boy, I don't feel well right now? I think it's going to baffle historians. What happened to these people? They just stopped. We're not sure. They kind of slowly coalesced into a gel, and that was it for them. We have evidence that they were actually counting their individual steps one at a time. That's how little they were moving.
1: Oh, my goodness. So true. 3:28 on the show, almost halfway home. Welcome into Talkin' TV and more. Here are the latest entertainment headlines today from ABC.
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20: we have a new look at Hexed. The upcoming Disney animated feature follows Billy Doe, who discovers that she's a witch and is catapulted into an unexpected adventure. Hexed comes to theaters November 25th. Disney is the parent company of ABC News.
21: It was Merry Christmas time.
20: The holiday season is quickly approaching, and Netflix is getting ready to celebrate. The streamer announced it will release 4 new holiday films with big-name actors Dennis Quaid, Rob Lowe, and Maddie Ziegler attached. The first film, A Dog's Perfect Christmas, is set to release on November 4th.
22: Oh, no, please. This is Judy Human.
20: Apple TV has released an official trailer for Being Human. The film tells the story of Judy Human, the disability rights activist and advocate. Being Human comes to theaters on November 6th before streaming on Apple TV on November 13th. Michelle Franz and ABC News.
1: All right, Michelle, thank you. We'll take a break here at the bottom of the hour for news. And when we come back, we're going to talk more about your sports collectibles. That is also the subject of our question of the day. We'll get into some of your responses as well. This is Metro News, the voice of West Virginia.

0: West Virginia Metro News, I'm Jeff Jenkins. A motions hearing this afternoon in the Kanawha County Circuit Court in the case of Alyssa Middleton. She's charged with voluntary manslaughter in the death of Elkview resident John Lucas. He was dragged under the ambulance that she was driving earlier this year. Kanawha County Circuit Judge Dave Hardy did grant a motion today for an expert witness. There's still no clear trial date in the case. Jury selection at center stage in a Boone County death trial today. Donna Stone is on trial for allegedly neglecting her 14-year-old granddaughter, Kennedy Miller, in the months leading up to her starvation death in 2024. A group of Kanawha County residents getting closer to running water. Ground broken today on an $8 million Leatherwood Community Waterline Extension Project. That's near Clendenin. U.S. Senator Shelley Moore Capito secured about $5 million of the total. She says the Leatherwood residents made this happen.
1: They are the ones that have brought the project to our office time and time again. And we thought we had it several years ago, and it fell through. So think how disappointing that is. So they've obviously been great advocates for themselves.
0: Now the project will impact about 80 households. Happy birthday to Metro News affiliate and WVRC media station WEPM in Martinsburg today, turning 80 years old.
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3: Come on, Liam, let's go. Get open. Come on, go for it. 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Oh, come on, use your head. 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Dominate.
4: There he goes again. 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
5: That's what Liam wants.
4: That's what we all want.
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0: A big announcement next hour impacting one of the largest venues in West Virginia. What's being called a major announcement impacting the Charleston Coliseum and Convention Center, set for 4 o'clock this afternoon. Charleston Mayor Amy Schuler Goodwin and others are scheduled to be on hand. We'll cover it here on Metro News. This afternoon across the state of West Virginia, plenty of sunshine in some areas. Temperatures getting into the low to mid 80s on this October afternoon. From the Metro News Anchor Desk, I'm Jeff Jenkins.
7: Hey, everything okay?
8: Yes, I'm fine.
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0: All right, welcome back to the show. 26 minutes till the hour. Yeah, talking a little bit about your sports collectibles in this segment. That's the focus of our question of the day. Steve Whittington from Select Cards and Collectibles is going to join us here in just a matter of moments. Question of the day. We were talking about the fact that the news is out that Michael Jordan, one of his jerseys that he wore in his last season with the Bulls, in which he won an NBA championship. There have now been three of these jerseys from that particular series that have come up for sale, and they've all gone over $10 million. And the most recent one was sold privately for $14 million. That's a record for basketball memorabilia. Pennsylvania-based Hunt Auctions announced the sale, identifying the buyer as real estate investor John Furman from Miami. This was a red jersey, Game 2, June 5th, 1998, when the Bulls beat the Jazz. The $14 million ranks among game-worn jerseys second overall behind Babe Ruth, a $24.1 million jersey that was sold 2 years ago. So here's the question, and it's sponsored by Selango Law. What kind of stuff do you like to collect? And what kind of memorabilia items would you be willing to overpay just a little bit? What kind of stuff do you like to collect? And what kind of memorabilia items would you be willing to overpay just a little bit? To respond, text those in, 304-TALK, 304, 304-8255, 304. Tweet me, I'm on Exit Weekly, W-E-E-K-L-E-Y, one word, three E's, W-E-E-K-L-E-Y. Steve Whittington from Select Cards and Collectibles joins me now. Steve, my memory's getting bad. Did we skip you last month? Have I not talked to you in 2 months?
1: I think we talked. I just don't make that much of an impression on people.
0: No, that's not true. That's not true. By the way, if you got any questions about your collectibles, Steve's the man. You know the text line. I just gave it, 304-TALK, 304, 304-8255, 304. So what do you make of that? What do you make of that Jordan story? $14 million jersey. What's your reaction to that?
1: It just seems like the hobby, it grows exponentially, and every time there's a new record sale, everybody says it can't get any higher, but it continues to get higher and higher, so it's hard to tell what's going to be like in a year or two.
0: Well, something, a jersey that could go for $14 million, I mean, aren't you concerned about, aren't the people who run these auctions, you know, what about fraud? What about funny business? I mean,
1: that's always a question. I mean, the provenance of the jersey, you know, there are very good reputable companies that will authenticate those, and they do game matching, you know, with high resolution photographs. And but there's always a chance. I mean, it's like fine art. There's always a chance that your Rembrandt's not real. These jerseys, I mean, I guess if someone's going to pay that kind of money, they're willing to take the chance. And there's so much, you know, paperwork trail on it. I guess they're 100% sure it's real before they buy it, but it's still a little iffy.
0: Let me ask you this. I mean, say for example, I bought a jersey that I thought was worth, you know, $2,000. What do I do? How do I authenticate it? Or does somebody need to authenticate it for me before I even purchase it?
1: If you're going to pay that kind of money, you'd want to get it authenticated before you get it purchased. But there are so many companies that do. I mean, there's two types of authentication. One, they're going to make sure that it's a real NBA issued jersey. I mean, it's just like the jerseys the kids wear. You know, you can buy a $30 jersey or you can buy a $300 jersey that's a good replica with everything sewn on and stitched. When you get into the pros, these companies will look, and the jerseys are going to be custom tailored to the player. And all those dimensions are going to match. They're all going to be like +3, +4 on the links. They don't use the same fabric that they use for even the $300 retail sales jersey that you buy at Bengals Pro Store. You know, they look totally different. There's companies that absolutely know that was a real NFL game issued jersey. Now, then it changes into, was it really worn? Was it issued? I mean, there's a lot to go. Did it hang in the kid's locker, or did the guy actually wear it on the field? That's where the color matching and photo matching comes in. And it's really hard to trick those guys. So they take high resolution photos, you know, hypothetically of a Joe Burrow game, for example. They know a thread's missing here. It's got one stitch pulled over here. They have that good of photographs, and they can match those jerseys up to the game and everything, stains on it, everything.
0: Let me, we were talking about this in the last hour. Just Coop and I were talking about the old Charleston Wheelers briefly. And today is Trevor Hoffman's birthday. Trevor Hoffman is 59 years old today. He's in the Hall of Fame. He played here in Charleston as a weak-hitting, slick-fielding infielder. And I remember a few years ago, his jersey. You know, it was a deal where the Wheelers had the same jerseys. The players didn't keep those jerseys. The number that Trevor Hoffman had went up for sale on eBay, and it went for less than $50. I mean, so there's got to be value to minor league jerseys for players who end up in the Hall of Fame, right?
1: Absolutely. Absolutely. I mean, there's jerseys just in NFL. I mean, the worst player on the team, an authentic worn jersey, is worth considerably more than $50.
0: Right.
1: I mean, from high school all the way up, I mean, Stout and me have O.J. Mayo's high school jerseys because he knew the coach, and the coach gave us the road and the home jersey, and we both keep them. You know, we both have them.
0: Nice.
1: So that's always worth something, and it just, you know, it starts to grow and grow and grow. Now, you're talking about a Hall of Fame pitcher and, you know, very, very early in his career. Absolutely, that jersey would be. I mean, I would think a jersey like that would be worth $3,000, $4,000, $5,000 any day of the week.
0: Let me ask you this about, what about college jerseys? We're finding out, you know, there's a variety of ways for these players today to keep their eligibility and have multiple revenue streams. What kind of a market is there now for players, say, who play for West Virginia, who only stay one season? I mean, do those players' jerseys have value?
1: I would think so. I mean,

0: mean, again, it's, is it player worn? Is it just game issued? But collegiate stuff never caught on like the pros. You're
1: right.
0: Going to have your hometown fanatics that go over it, but it's just not going to be the same market. Now, if a West Virginia fan is going to be willing to pay for that jersey just to have it, but it's never going to reach that pinnacle on price that these pro jerseys ever hit, even a low-level pro jersey, unless you're an elite college player. Now, maybe Arch Manning or somebody like that's jersey might pull a pretty good premium. But it's not, I just don't see it ever hitting a pro level.
2: Hey, I wanted to ask you about hockey cards because today is Hockey Palooza, right? It's the, yep, it's a frozen frenzy. All 32 teams are playing today. And what's unique about today is games begin at 6 and they have starting times that are different in 15-minute intervals from the East Coast all the way to the West Coast. You know, you and I have talked about this briefly. Give me like the... For somebody out there who wants to start a hockey card collection, where would you point them? Where would they start?
0: I would start with collecting, you know, GOATs, the best hockey players there are, getting cards of those people. There's always, there's two things in hockey. There are the young guns, cards that come out with all the rookies, and you're trying to hit that one rookie that makes it. But you can get entry-level cards from Hall and, you know, Gretzky and Howe and everybody. I mean, Lemieux and Joggers, they have cards across the spectrum from a dollar to whatever you're willing to pay. I would collect in those type of people at first, unless I had a team that I was just chasing. But that's easy to go to any card show now. Has a lot more hockey than it used to.
2: Yeah, I agree with that. And you know, cards from the original six, just like the franchises, the cards from the original six have more value than other cards in normally, right?
0: Absolutely. And I myself, I mean, I've been a collector, you know, for going on 40 years. I've bought more hockey in the last 2 years. I probably had 5 hockey cards up until 2 years ago. Now I have 100 hockey cards.
2: Let me get a question here for you. And we're talking with Steve Whittington from Select Cards and Collectibles, 304-282. Guys, I have a couple of Michael Jordan covers from Sports Illustrated from the days that he played. Are they worth anything?
0: Oh, they're definitely worth something. I mean, his first, it depends on what game it was from or what issue, but his first issue is his collegiate issue from 84. I can't remember the exact date on it, but it has him and another guy on the cover in the North Carolina uniforms. And then A Star Is Born is his first NBA cover, and that's a 1986 journal. And they are worth quite a bit of money. Now, they get those graded just like cards because, and it does have a lot to do whether or not it still has the mailing label on it or if it was a newsstand copy.
2: Here's another question, and this was something, it's an offshoot of a conversation Coop and I were having in the 2 o'clock hour, 304-830. Guys, Mr. Umpire from Wheeling here, I used to collect hats. I decided I wasn't going to collect hats anymore when they became $30 or more, but guess what? I still collect them, LOL. So new era caps, the older vintage, have collectible value, don't they?
0: Yeah. Any vintage clothing has value, especially sports-related. So I only know a little bit about the sports-related vintage clothing, but a lot of that, the new era stuff from the 80s and 90s, you know, those god-awful-looking jackets that the NFL players used to wear, those things are worth a mint, and I'm sure the hats are, too.
2: All right, a couple of baseball things before I cut you loose, and we're talking with Steve Whittington from Select Cards and Collectibles. So we've got the American League Championship Series going on right now, and we just played within the last 30 minutes a clip of Chase DeLauder from Hedgesville High School, who hit a home run for the Guardians last night. Right fielder, a big part of the Guardians. What is DeLauder's rookie card value, and how would it be increased if the Guardians would go to the World Series or maybe even win it?
0: I don't know his actual rookie card values. We were just talking about that a few weeks ago, Stout and I. I don't have research, but I can tell you that, you know, there's a big difference between prospects and then when guys hit the MLB, when they hit the MLB, and then when they start getting playing time, and then when they get into the postseason. So when he's gotten to the status he is now, he's going to be in all your insert sets. He's going to be in everything that's postseason related. He's going to be on all the Tops Now stuff. So that accelerates his career and his value. But I don't know off the top of my head what his rookie cards are worth.
2: All right, let me ask you this. If the Dodgers win the World Series and go for a three-peat, what impact will that have on their core stars, the Mookie Betts, the Freddie Freemans, the Ohtanis? Are their values essentially set, or can they increase?
0: I don't know how much higher they can go. I mean, it might help Betts and Freddie out a little bit. I mean, Ohtani's already on the Mount Rushmore right now. I mean, it'll peak. If they do win, it'll peak for, you know, about a month or two. Don't buy any of his cards because they're going to be outrageous. But I don't know how much higher he can absolutely go. He's like Jordan, you know, and Babe Ruth and these people. It gets to a certain point, and then it's inflation. It just goes up 5 or 10%, you know, quarterly, and that's it.
2: Did you see where Ohtani tried to bunt last night? So somebody was watching that, and I remember when I saw that, I was like, whoa, that's an indication of, man, he is really not feeling good.
1: Yeah, there's something major going on there with him. It's really uncomfortable to watch, man, because, I mean, I'm not a Dodgers fan, but I'm kind of an Ohtani fan. I would think baseball's better when Ohtani's healthy.
2: Yeah, so somebody did the research on that last night. So when Ohtani tried to bunt, they went back and looked at his at-bats from this year. He'd only tried to bunt at one other pitch in the entire season, like April 18th against Colorado, and he backed away. So something must be up with Ohtani. And one more player, Steve. You know, what about Aaron Judge? I mean, this was such a funny year for him. The Yankees went out in the division series. He missed such a big part of the year. He's getting older. Is it maybe time to invest in Judge? What's going on with Judge's value now?
0: I mean, it's we've talked on here about the volatility of these guys. These young guys, they're up and down so much, you just never know. It's just like the stock market. If you think that he's got another run left in him, I mean, his size, I think, hurts him. Mm-hmm. He's just too big and too bulky to play baseball right now. Kind of like Trout was. Trout was the same way. He couldn't stay off of injuries. But when you're benching 400 pounds and you got to go out there and be limber, I just don't think it works very well.
2: Man,
0: I don't know. I think I'd stay away personally, but – you know, that's just me. I'm a little more conservative when it comes to that stuff.
2: I just wonder if you have a situation where you have superstar players that don't perform well in the playoffs, and there's a, like a stock, there's a dip in their value, but then their value will go back go back to the mean when the Yankees begin spring training.
0: Yeah, I mean, he needs to win, basically, and right. It's been a little while since they won. So you're going to be able to pick him up low right now. As soon as the season ends, he'll be the lowest he's been, you know, at least in the last 365 days for sure. And if you want to take the chance and see what happened next year, but next year he gets hurt again and they dips a little bit more, you're going to lose 15 or 20%, you know?
2: You know what? Man, I could talk to you all afternoon. I have so many questions. We're going to have, let me ask you quickly, Asia Wilson of the WNBA, yep. What about her card value after another outstanding season? And what's her card value compared to somebody like Beckers or Caitlin Clark?
0: Unfortunately, she doesn't command the premium that Beckers and Clark do. And it's probably unfair because she is such an elite player. I mean, she arguably might be the best WNBA player of all time now. It would be very hard not to make that argument, but she doesn't have the following that they have right now. It's all about, you know, your PR status, I guess, and these other people just have such a following. I was going to ask one thing to you real quick.
2: Okay.
0: You guys aren't talking about, this is the 2 or 3 week grace period for all sports people where you've got all four major sports on TV, so you can't complain you don't have nothing to watch. You got all four games to watch.
2: I know. Last night
0: NBA's
2: was
0: on.
2: I know. You're right. Oh, by the way, for the people who are in our NBA Fantasy League, the regular season starts next week, and our league draft is the night before the tip-off. So I think that's October 19th, so just
0: I'm
2: be aware.
0: I'm taking John Elmore with the first pick.
2: Nice, nice. Hey, Steve, thanks for jumping on with us today. I do appreciate it.
0: All right, see you guys.
2: All right, let's take a break, and we'll get into the On This Date file next. 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
1: All right, let's crack open the On This Date file, get to the birthdays. Jerry Jones, the owner of the Cowboys, 84 years old today. Doc Rivers, outstanding player, longtime coach, 65 years old today. Jerry Rice, maybe the best wide receiver ever. Is there an argument about that? 64 years old today. Paul Pierce from the Celtics is 49. Also, on this date, 1960, this is the anniversary of Bill Mazeroski's home run in the bottom of the ninth to beat the Yankees 10-9 in Game 7 of the World Series.
12: There's a drive into deep left field. Look out now. That ball is going for now. Mazeroski hits it over the left field fence for a home run, and the Pirates win it 10-9 and win the World Series.
1: So Maz's home run to beat the Yankees, today's the anniversary of that in 1960, and today is also the anniversary in 1971 of the first World Series night game, O's at the Pirates at Three River Stadium, 1971.
13: Here on the banks of the Monongahela, The Alleghenies, they join to form the Ohio River. And you're moving now into one of the most beautiful new parks in baseball, Three River Stadium. And for our first night game, we have a beautiful night. 72 degrees here. It's warm enough to, well, you don't need a sweater or top coat tonight. Not much wind. And you know, it seemed odd today to be standing around a hotel lobby in the afternoon waiting for the World Series at night. We've had 397 World Series games.

0: played before this one, all in the daytime. And here we are, and we're glad you could be with us, all of us at NBC, and you fans not only across America, but around the world for this historic event.
1: And our musical birthday to the break, Sammy Hagar, the Red Rocker, is 79 today. The five things to know at 5 o'clock in sports are coming up next.

0: presented by Selango Law on Metro News, the voice of West Virginia. 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
1: Two Raleigh County men were arrested Monday after state police say they found drugs and firearms during a traffic stop in Boone County. Troopers stopped the vehicle on U.S. Route 119 near Danville after receiving a reckless driving report. Police say they discovered marijuana, fentanyl, cocaine, and firearms. 22-year-old Cameron Yancey of Beckley faces drug possession, firearm, and false information charges. Police say he also had outstanding Raleigh County warrants for fleeing and brandishing. 29-year-old Levi Cook of Arnett faces drug possession, firearm, driving, and false information charges. Both men were taken to Southwestern Regional Jail to await arraignment. A former Beckley police officer is asking a Raleigh County judge to set an August 2027 jury trial in her lawsuit against the city and two police officials. Alyssa Christian Redden filed a lawsuit in March against the city of Beckley, Police Chief Dean Bailey, and Sergeant William Reynolds. She alleges wrongful termination, discrimination, and harassment, claiming she was fired shortly after a workplace injury and a workers' compensation claim. In a September 30th motion, her attorney requested deadlines for gathering evidence and completing mediation, along with a trial estimated to last 3 to 4 days. The proposed schedule still requires approval from Circuit Judge Michael Froebel. The filing does not mean a trial date has been set. A Raleigh County woman faces 13 counts of fraud with access devices after investigators say she used a stolen debit card. The Raleigh County Sheriff's Office says Deputy Questionberry began investigating September 28th after a woman reported her card had been stolen and used at multiple locations. Authorities say the investigation led to 44-year-old Rebecca Milam, who allegedly confessed. Milam was arrested after being held at Southern Regional Jail on $100,000 bail, pending further court proceedings. And the latest edition of the WVSSAC high school football rankings have been released. The top five in each class in Class Quad A: number 1, George Washington; number 2, Martinsburg; number 3, University; number 4, Morgantown; and number 5, Huntington. Other teams in the Class Quad A top 16 include number 10, Beckley. Class AAA: number 1, Herbert Hoover; number 2, Elkins; number 3, North Marion; number 4, Bridgeport; and number 5 is Winfield. Other teams in the top 16 in Class AAA: 8th is Princeton, 15th Pikeview, 16th is Nicholas County. And in Class AA, the top 5, Frankfort number 1, number 2 Sissonville, 3 Williamstown, number 4 Independence, and number 5 is Roane County. Other teams in the top 16, number 6 Bluefield, number 12 Liberty Raleigh, number 13 Westside, and number 16 Midland Trail. And in Class Single A, the top 5, Wahama number 1, Tug Valley number 2, Meadow Bridge is in at number 3 in a tie with East Hardy, and Wheeling Central in at number 5. Other teams in the top 16 in Class Single A locally: number 7 Sherman, number 10 Webster County, number 11 Greenbrier West, and number 13 Montcalm. If you see news happening, text news to 35651 to submit a tip. That's your news update. I'm Fred Persinger II.
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3: 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Pens at the Blackhawks tonight. 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
4: 3 weeks to Election Day. I'm Lisa Brady, Fox

0: News. Time's running out for either side to convince voters. And House Speaker Mike Johnson tells Fox the polls are wrong about a Democrat advantage.
1: Don't buy it. I'm telling you, I'm on the ground in the swing districts. I am seeing huge energy in crowds. It feels like 2024 to me. That's not registering in the polls, and we're fired up.
0: President Trump set to hold his latest rally in Alaska, while Vice President J.D. Vance traveled to another state with a tight Senate race, Texas.
2: We know that we're swimming against some serious historical trends here, but I think that we have as good a chance as I've ever seen to really defy those historical trends. So we're not giving up anywhere. We're just trying to win the races that we can and focus where we can.
0: Meantime, former President Barack Obama adding events to his midterm calendar, already planning to visit Detroit. Now he'll be in Cleveland as well later this month to rally for Democrats, including Sherrod Brown, who's trying to return to the U.S. Senate.
3: Sherrod Brown has always fought for working people, standing up to big corporations, standing up to Wall Street.
0: The former president posting a video. Brown faces incumbent Senator John Husted, the Republican appointed to the seat vacated by Vice President Vance. The only person ever charged in the killing of Tupac Shakur will spend the rest of his life behind bars.
4: Nevada 8th District Court Judge Carly Kearney sentencing Dwayne Davis to 40 years to life in prison for orchestrating the fatal 1996 shooting of rapper Tupac in Las Vegas.
5: The world never forgot about him and his death, and neither did Las Vegas. Took us 30 years, but at this time, you are going to face justice for what you did on September 7th, 1996.
4: While prosecutors say Davis, a former leader of the Southside Compton Crips gang, didn't pull the trigger, the now 63-year-old had given interviews and detailed his role in the shooting in a 2019 memoir.
0: Fox's Kristen Goodwin, an appeal is planned. A down day on Wall Street, the Dow down 179 points at the bell. 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
0: A New York City police detective who was off duty when he was stabbed multiple times during an attempted robbery speaks publicly for the first time.
11: I told them in English, I told them in Spanish, that I was a police officer. They didn't care.
0: Jose Mercedes says he's grateful for a second chance at life. Federal officials say the suspects who were later captured in Massachusetts are in the U.S. illegally from the Dominican Republic, and they were both free despite prior arrests.
12: The bottom line is that they should not be here doing that here. You should not be committing crimes in New York.
0: Police detectives union leader Scott Monroe also criticizing Democratic Socialist calls for the NYPD commissioner to be fired after she talked about the criminal record of a man shot and injured by ICE agents during a traffic stop. Hackers attack refrigeration systems for French grocery stores, impacting about 700 supermarkets and turning fridges into ovens.
13: Hackers were able to change the cooling settings, pushing temperatures as high as 122 degrees Fahrenheit, and in some cases, possibly causing fires. Some of the country's major chains were hit, and they're coordinating with their European counterparts. Investigators suspect weak security in cooling systems running old software. They haven't confirmed how the hackers got in or who was behind the attack. The French government says the attack will not threaten the country's food supply, but warned it is a wake-up call for everyone. Roxanne Evans, Fox News.
0: A Dutch supermarket giant that operates multiple chains, including Stop and Shop in the U.S., says it's working to restore systems that shut down over what it calls a security issue. Their stores remaining open, but websites offline for several brands, including Stop and Shop and Food Lion. Recapping stocks, the Dow dropping 180, the S&P and the NASDAQ also finish in the red. I'm Lisa Brady, Fox News.
14: Let's just try not to embarrass ourselves and everything will be fine.
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0: too late. 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
0: 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It's gonna...
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4: 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Clear skies tonight, low 60. Mostly sunny Wednesday, high 81. Thursday, cloudy with showers and thunderstorms, high 73. And Friday, rain with a high of 71. There's your Metro News AccuWeather on the WJLS News Network.

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1: All right, welcome back to the show. It is 4:06, time to start the third and final hour of our program today, Metro News Hotline. Thanks so much for tuning in today, folks. Man, you'd think a guy with a three-hour show would have time to get everything in. We have got a lot of stuff that we've got to cover before 5 o'clock, and we're glad you're tuned in. By the way, you know, we're beginning our fourth week in our new time slot, 2 to 5. And we're feeling pretty comfortable about it. But if you're not in tune with it yet and just happen to tune in, hey, we're happy to have you. Just want to make you aware that we do get going now every day an hour earlier, beginning at 2, and we take it through until 5 o'clock because sports lines expanded to 2 hours. They begin at 5 and they go all the way to 7. So there's a lot of stuff happening on the network. But we're in the 2 to 5 slot now. And we're glad you tuned in. By the way, if you've missed anything, you can always double back and check it out at the podcast. 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But you know what? Just do what I do. Here's the simplest thing to do. 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And don't forget, there's tons of West Virginia-related news over there that gets updated 24/7, 365, multiple times a day, wvmetronews.com. And I know some of you, anyway, are watching our program. You can catch us on YouTube, on Facebook Live, on the Metro News TV app, and so we're glad you're tuned in. Got a lot of stuff to get into in this particular hour. We're going to do a lot of Mountaineer stuff in this hour because there was a media availability for Rich Rodriguez, and things haven't been going swimmingly for the old Golden Blue lately. In fact, they've lost 3 games in a row in the Big 12. West Virginia is dead last in the Big 12 standings at 0-3 right now and facing a pretty interesting game this coming weekend at noon against the Cincinnati Bearcats. And despite the Mountaineers' recent problems, they are slight favorites over the Bearcats at UC. So Mike Osti is going to join us here in just a moment. He was on hand for the media availability. And Anthony Lewis, who normally comes to us in this time slot every week, our Mountaineer Insider, will join us at 4:33. But I wanted to put Mike up at the top of this hour just to kind of get a sense of what the mood is like in the building after such a difficult stretch of games. Now, nobody was really expecting WVU to go undefeated this year, but I think the inability to stop anybody on defense has really shocked a lot of people, and they got to get this thing turned around because the back end of the schedule is really, really brutal, and this Cincinnati game coming up is one of the few remaining games that West Virginia's got a better-than-average chance to win, so we'll talk about that in just a bit. We'll also play In or Out. That'll be coming up at 4:25, and we've got to check the SSAC high school football ratings for this week, the WVU basketball schedule, the times and the networks came out today. We've got a little bit of analysis on that. Also, the Penguins are playing tonight in Chicago against the Blackhawks. And what a day for Mario Lemieux, the former Penguin star, former majority owner of the club. He was inducted into the Pittsburgh Walk of Fame today. What a great honor and deserving for Mario, obviously, and what a great day he's having also.

0: from his family because his son, Austin, just shot a 66 on the golf course and now has qualified for his first ever PGA event. So Super Mario is having a super, super day today. Our question of the day has to do with sports collectibles. And we've had a lot of response to this one today because of the news that came out that a Michael Jordan game-worn autographed jersey from the 1998 NBA Finals has sold privately for $14 million. That is a record for basketball memorabilia. It was a red jersey in Game 2 on June the 5th, 1998, when the Bulls defeated the Utah Jazz. This is the third game-worn jersey from Jordan in that series that's gone in excess of $10 million to owners. So here's the question of the day, and it is sponsored by Selango Law. What kind of stuff do you like to collect, and what kind of memorabilia items would you be willing to overpay just a little bit for? What kind of stuff do you like to collect, and what kind of memorabilia items would you be willing to overpay just a little bit for? The text line, 304-TALK, 304-304-8255. 304. I'm on Exit Weekly, W-E-E-K-L-E-Y. One word, three E's, W-E-E-K-L-E-Y. All right. As far as the market is concerned today, the Dow was down 180 points, losing 1/3 of 1%, ending at 51,470. S&P 500 flat, down, but only just a little less than 2 points today, closing at 7,805. NASDAQ also, likewise, relatively flat. Down only 41 points today, closing at 27,204. Let's check the energy prices, too. Energy prices today, oil up 1%, gained 86 cents. WTI on the NYMEX closed at $94.60. Natural gas trading at the moment up 4.7%, up 15 cents, $3.32 per unit at the moment. And what about crypto today? Crypto is up 0.25%, gaining $233, up to $83,218. And one quick check of the commodities today. Let's get into the gold and the silver prices for today. Gold today down 0.25%, losing $9.40. $4,182 an ounce on the gold. Silver down 1.8%, losing $1.11, $59.97 an ounce. All right, Mike Oste joins me now from WV Sports. Now, let me ask you, Mike, what was the atmosphere for Rod's presser today? How are things going?
1: Obviously not well because of three straight losses, but you mentioned that fans are kind of shocked and surprised that this defense has been so bad and lost as many games in a row, even for the most realistic fans who thought they would lose a game or two. And Rich Rod echoed that. Rich Rodriguez admitted he is surprised, he is shocked. He used those words exactly in how bad the defense has been. I mean, the defense has been the topic after the game, has been the topic every single Tuesday, and he knows it. That's why they're losing games. The offense is scoring enough. The numbers are there. The high tempo part of the offense is there, and I did kind of try to connect the dots if that's maybe hurting the defense. He does not believe so, but it's just a complete bewilderment, really, but also a getting back to work. Rich Rodriguez did also say that after he's done talking to us on Tuesday, he's done talking about the Arizona game. Does not want to talk about it again with anybody, publicly or privately. That's it. So he wants to turn the page, get back to work. They had a lot of meetings. They've been trying to put things together and trying to fix things. And they still believe the defense can be way better, has the talent to be way better. There's still kind of some confidence that it's going to be corrected and they have time. But I kind of also felt like they don't 100% know what the issue is outside of execution, but they feel like they're practicing well. So I would say there's shock, there's surprise, there's concern, but there's also a confidence and still a confusion on why it's been so bad. Not just losing, not just bad, but literally arguing as the worst defense in college football every week. That's beyond what the money that's been spent should be producing.
0: So Zach Alley also met the media today, and he's been under, his seat has been extremely hot in this string of games where the defense hasn't performed very well. So is he going to stay up in the press box this week for the second consecutive week? Because normally that's kind of the waste.

0: I want to talk about it with Rich Rod, because it kind of came off to me after the game when we asked Rich why Zach was in the box, and Rich said, well, I guess I signed off on it. That's where he wanted to be. I guess I signed off on it. And obviously Rich was really frustrated at that point, wasn't as calm, cool, and collected, now had some days to think about it, and Zach is basically leaning on whatever Rich Rod wants to do, which makes sense. But maybe it was the Rich didn't care that much last week, and now that'll be discussed more. The players also said, though, we met with Corey McIntyre as well from the D-line, that they don't feel like the play calling is any different no matter where the coach is, and it's not like they're talking to him that much during games if he's standing there, you know, flailing his arms. But Zach does feel the game slows down for him up in the box, but then also causes sometimes more frustration because he literally can see what's gone wrong and can't convey it quick enough. So it's a double-edged sword, but I would guess he's up there again.
1: One more, you know, everything regarding WVU right now has to do with what's going on with the team's defense. The offense has been outstanding, but here's one of the things that's been revealed in the last day, that, you know, the people who were trying to defend Zach Alley were saying, well, you know, the resources that the team had in the offseason, the way they put this roster together, they spent too much money on offense and they didn't spend enough money on defense. Well, now Rod has confirmed that they basically spent the same amount of dollars on both sides of the line of scrimmage.
0: Yeah.
1: And I don't know how I'm supposed to feel about that. I don't really know if that makes me feel any better about Alley's defense.
0: Yeah, I don't know if it makes me feel any better. But, yes, Rich Rod did say that. He has confirmed those reports. He said it again today, kind of, even though we didn't spend as much time talking about it as he did on his radio show with Tony. But that's what Rich Rod is saying, so taking him at his word. I kind of heard from sources that that is accurate, although I've also heard from sources that 21.5 is kind of accurate to what they spent overall, which is put out there nationally. So as you're saying, Dave, if we take all that at face value, everyone's sources are correct, and that's totally 100% accurate without looking at the books, then you have to wonder, how are you getting this effort from that defense? I mean, normally quarterback, running back, Pat McAfee put out there what Cam Cook's making. Like, we know those are the premier positions that are going to command the most money. It makes sense to spend the most there. But if that's not true and they're not spending more there, then the defense got to be better again. I mean, there's no All-American there, but it's one thing to not be the best defense in the country. But as Zach Alley said, even after the game, and even going into the Arizona game, actually, that we're way better than this. We have more talent. We have more resources, et cetera, to be better than this. I mean, only Stanford among P4 schools has a worse defense, and they just played Notre Dame. It's not like, I mean, Arizona's not as good as Notre Dame. So, again, I don't know if that makes you feel better at all. No. I mean, when you spend that much money, way more than was spent ever for Neil Brown, to be fair, you got to get better results. And in a year and a half under Rich Rod, to be completely fair, they're not getting better results. They're getting worse results on the field. It could change. It certainly could. But if it does not, then someone's going to have to go. Someone's going to have to be blamed here, and there's going to have to be a lot of very hard conversations in the off season. And as you mentioned, this Cincinnati game is basically a must win because you have Kansas, you have TCU and all their drama. Maybe you chalk those up at W's. If you lose any of those with how tough the other ones are, you might not even make a bowl game. And every fan in the country, optimistic or pessimistic, said, Rich Rod got to make a bowl game in year two for me to buy in. If you miss a bowl, you might start losing some season ticket holders going into year three, et cetera. So this is a big deal.
1: Yeah, it's a big deal. And Mike, thank you for coming on the show today. I do appreciate it. And I'm kind of wondering about what the attendance is going to look like this weekend. And if they would lose that game, West Virginia's not at home for another month. And who's going to be left to go to see Kansas and Houston? So we'll figure it out.
0: Yeah, I mean, you have Halloween with the bye there, Halloween night kind of mixed in, but the schedule does not line up. It was comfortable early in the year. They didn't take advantage. And that, attendance is probably not what Rich Rod's worrying about right now. He wants to win games, but it is a problem going into year three when it's supposed to be the best year of the bunch. Two missed bowl appearances would be really hard to sell that.
1: All right, Mike, got to leave it there. Hey, thanks for coming on, and we'll take a quick break. And when we come back, it'll be time to play In or Out, so stay tuned.
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2: All right, welcome back. Hey, look at this. Two-man bobsled edition of In or Out.

0: been a while.
1: It's
0: been a while. Let's do it every day at this time. We focus on the stuff you talk about at the office. We call it in or out. The setup, simple. Three categories. Food or beverage, gut reaction. 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The topics of which change daily. Let's get started. Coop, food or beverage is up first. I hope you're ready to go. I don't want this to be like, you know, just a monologue for me.
1: I'm good. Yeah, okay. We can go.
0: Okay. Food or beverage. All right, Arby's is adding chicken cheesesteaks for a limited time nationwide. The lineup features garlic, onion, and paprika marinated chicken, seared and cooked. 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Chicken cheesesteaks at Arby's, in or out?
1: Man, things are so dang expensive. I was at a place today where I used to go to get like a little $5 sandwiches or whatever. I wasn't hungry, but I looked in their cooler for like a roast beef sandwich. You know, it's a little shop in the deli. They usually make them there. That sucker was $9.95, man.
0: Yeah.
1: It wasn't that long ago. I bought it for like $4.95. So that was pretty crazy. Anyway, I love cheesesteaks. I don't necessarily like Arby's all that well, but honestly, giving a chicken version, the California's cheesesteak or something, I can't remember, the chicken version of it, I'm all in. Yeah, I'm in on that.
0: I'm kind of an Arby's mark. I'm not going for the $14 one, but I could see myself eating this. So I'm going
1: to
0: be in.
1: You remember when their roast beef sandwiches used to be like $1.49 or something? Man. Those were good deals.
0: Those were the days. Gut reaction is next. A growing home design trend is turning heads amongst bulk shoppers. Small pass-through doors, dubbed Costco doors, are now appearing in more homes across the country. The feature typically connects a garage directly to the pantry or kitchen, allowing homeowners to slide bulk purchases straight into storage. Costco doors. Costco doors in the home. In or out?
1: I just looked it up. Yeah, I'm in, man. Okay, I'm in. This would be... I built panels in my walls for all of my electronics so I wouldn't have wires hanging all over my walls and stuff, which I thought was a pretty good idea at the time.
0: Yeah.
1: And this is a great idea.
0: Yeah. Roughly half of one home builder's clients choose the 2x2 foot add-on after they see it for a cost of about $1,000. So I kind of like this idea too. I'm in on the Costco doors at home.
1: When are we going to see our first movie where someone uses one to break in?
0: Yeah. Well, yeah. They talk about that, bugs, etc. There's some detractors,
1: yeah,
0: but not
1: sure.
0: Many. Not many. Finally, this one is about a celebrity. Coop, HBO is bringing Girls back. Girls has been
1: refresh gone. Me. What is that?
0: Girls is a show about these primarily four young women in New York, led by Lena Dunham. Allison Williams is one of them. It's going to be filming next year. It's returning to HBO after a decade off the air. Adam Driver was on this show.
1: That's right. Okay,
0: but he is not coming back for this.
1: Good for him.
0: Apparently, according to Lena Dunham's book, it didn't really go well. So, Lena Dunham. By the way, guess Lena Dunham's age.
1: I don't care.
0: You don't care. She's 40.
1: Okay.
0: She's 40 now. Lena Dunham, in or out?
1: Look, man, I can't go there. I'm out.
0: And you can't.
1: That show, that everything that spawned from that show, like just like the pop culture zeitgeist of the moment that show spawned, like everything about it, I hated. So yeah, I'm not much into this.
0: Yeah, I'm really stunned that they're bringing this show back. Slightly out. I'm not as
1: aggressive.
0: This
1: does
0: as
1: not
0: you are.
1: Seem like the time for this show. That's very odd.
0: I
1: to
0: agree.
1: Be honest with you.
0: Yeah, I agree with Skydance and everything. I didn't see this happening. But Girls is returning to HBO.
1: Maybe
0: next
1: that's
0: year.
1: The twist.
0: Yeah, maybe,
1: like,
0: it is.
1: You know,
0: maybe it is. This is Metro News, the voice of West Virginia.

0: West Virginia Metro News, I'm Jeff Jenkins. The Taylor County community of Flemington is the latest group of residents who are dealing with a possible move to close their local school. The Taylor County School Board could get the process rolling tonight. Taylor County State Senator Jay Taylor seeking a delay. Now, Taylor supports the HOPE Scholarship Program. He says school closures and HOPE are different issues.
1: This has nothing to do with HOPE. HOPE is, you know, its own funded area, and we need to be worrying about the plank in our own eyes before we worry about the speck in our brothers.
0: The Taylor County School Board meets at

0: This evening, Kanawha County Circuit Judge Dave Hardy granting a motion today in the Alyssa Middleton case. Middleton is the former Kanawha County ambulance driver who's charged with voluntary manslaughter after dragging John Lucas under her ambulance. Lucas died a short time later. There's still no trial date in this case. Hardy says he's not rushing it.
1: Process takes time, right? And I know that people need closure and want closure, but the worst thing we can do is make an error here. And then we'll be up at the Supreme Court for years arguing about what occurred or didn't occur at this level. So let's do it right.
0: Another status hearing has been scheduled for next month. Could take a couple of days to choose a 12-member jury in the Donna Stone trial. It got underway today in Boone County Circuit Court. She's charged with murder after the 2024 death of her 14-year-old granddaughter, Kennedy Miller. You're listening to Metro News, the voice of West Virginia.
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0: We await an announcement set for this hour in the capital city of Charleston in connection with the Charleston Coliseum and Convention Center. The office of Charleston Mayor Amy Schuler Goodwin has described this as a major announcement. 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

0: right, welcome back. 26 till the hour. All right, we had Mike Ostie, who was at the Rich Rod presser today for the Cincinnati game earlier in the hour, and now Anthony Lewis, our Mountaineer insider, joins us. How are you hanging in? How are you hanging in there, man?
1: It's tough, isn't it?
2: Yeah, it's hard to watch. I mean, my buddies were bent out of shape on Saturday, and I was like, guys, this is how you watch Mountaineer games now. When the offense is on the field, you come in, you sit down and watch. And then as soon as they either score or punt, you get up and go wash dishes, fold clothes.
1: Yeah.
2: And then the one response was, well, if you do that, you might come back and not miss a whole possession because they might score so fast, you might miss an offense.
0: Well, there are a bunch of those possessions against Arizona, that's for sure.
2: But yeah, it's, man, it's unfortunate. And I think we talked about this a few weeks ago. It's unfortunate from the standpoint of we're watching historical numbers offensively go up.
0: Hey, I play college fantasy football. And the rankings for the quarterbacks and the running backs were posted yesterday. Hawkins is like the number one player amongst what, 138 quarterbacks for fantasy football this week. Cook's the same way. He's the number one running back. Despite that, West Virginia's lost three conference games in a row. It's crazy.
2: Yeah, I mean, how do you run the ball 72 times in a ball game and lose?
0: Oh, how do you lose a game where you have over 100 snaps in a game?
2: Yeah, it's hard.
0: Here's how you lose it. Arizona was averaging a first down per play.
2: 9.5 yards per carry.
0: Yeah, so.
2: I mean, it's hard to watch, and, you know, and I get it. And then from the fans' perspective, I get the frustration. You know, like I've had people reach out to me, and say, hey, you know, do you need tickets? Do you want my tickets? Can you give my tickets away? And I get it, it's hard to invest in, you know, going up there and doing all the things.

0: things when you know kind of know the result. So it's like, yeah, I can stay home and paint the fence, you know, and or listen to it on the radio.
1: Well, a couple of things here. I just barely mentioned this at the end of the segment I did with Mike Ostie today. You know, Cincinnati's this weekend. West Virginia hasn't sold out a game yet. Okay, haven't that? But the crowd for the Oklahoma State game was electric.
0: Yeah.
1: Okay. It was a great situation. Last week's game, okay, but this week, you know, I'm not the sky is falling guy. I think West Virginia is going to have somewhere in the mid 40s for this game.
0: Well,
1: right?
0: that was the question of the week for us when we came in on Sunday. Was what's the number above or below 40,000?
1: Although they're going to be above 40, I think. Well, and even if they're not, that number is going to show that it's above 40.
0: Yeah, they're going to tell you 40.
1: Yeah.
0: And also too, we were trying to figure out are the students in town this weekend or I feel like they were on a fall break.
1: Yeah.
0: Maybe it was last week. I don't know, but yeah, I mean, I get it. You know, but then again, at my age, I've been going. It's like I said, I've been going since '88. Now, when I do go, I don't even really, the game is like secondary. For me, it's just about taking my daughter,
1: seeing people,
0: having a good time, and enjoying it. So for those that get bent out of shape about the wins and losses, put that to the side and then still enjoy your time, especially if you've got like older parents that still can go, like take them and enjoy it. But
1: that sounds an awful lot of like the Neil Brown, did we have fun speech.
0: I'm just trying to get you through the season, people.
1: I know.
0: And these are talks I have with myself every morning, or every Friday morning. Like,
1: I have the same conversation. You know, here's the thing also. Remember after the opener against Coastal Carolina, people were looking at the stats like, look at all these carries for Cook. There's no way he's going to be able to sustain this. Six games in, he's sustaining it.
0: Yeah.
1: Okay? Six games in.
0: And getting stronger.
1: He's really... Had a great season.
0: Yeah, I mean can
1: he continue to get the ball 30 times a game?
0: Well, and that's where I was really happy to see Latimer get some carries this week. And I think at a certain point in the game they just said you go have a seat because he had 34 carries.
1: Oh,
0: I think they were like, all right, and that was with like 8 minutes to go.
1: So, you know what though? It was a very difficult game to watch, obviously. But one of the things I really liked last week was when Hawkins was in his shotgun. And he had two running backs to his right,
0: mm-hmm.
1: where literally the pitch went to Cook, and Latimer led him into the hole. And the play worked like a charm. I got to see some more of that. Now, they haven't run that much this season,
0: have
1: they?
0: I think they have a tight end hurt.
1: Oh, okay, that makes sense.
0: They're going with a different formation to try to get that extra blocker out there. And then, you know, historically, he's always ran, what do they call that? I think they call it max. There's a two-back set that they've ran historically. With Steven, it was Steven Owen back in the day. But then when Avon and Quincy were there, it was Avon and Quincy. And mm-hmm. I think they called it like Rip Max is what that formation was called. More like the old style pro formation.
1: Right. I liked it. I thought it was good. Well, if things don't go well. By the way, oddsmakers still like West Virginia to win this week.
0: I mean, look at the numbers they're putting up.
1: Yeah.
0: Yeah. I think it's going to come down to who can stop who.
1: Well, yeah. You're talking about
0: on the ground.
1: You got two of the three best rushing teams in the Big 12. Like Cincinnati is putting up. What, 230 rushing yards a game? I don't have the stats in front of me. I was looking at it earlier today. Plus, their quarterback's gone half a season without a turnover. Hasn't thrown a pick. Hasn't fumbled a ball. There's two ways to look at it.
0: He's like, due.
1: Exactly. That's the only.
0: He's got to be due.
1: Every time he throws it, he's getting closer and closer to an interception.
0: You know, one of the things I saw Saturday, and, you know, people are like, well, it's the same old defense. I think late in the game, it was just frustration and exhaustion, like, man, we've tried everything, we can't stop them.
1: I just kind of felt like they were blitzing every play at the end of the game.
0: I love the aggressive play calling, but when they got burned on that cover zero and he just took that slant to the house, that's when they just kind of threw in the hat.
1: Here's the other thing: if Arizona's top three receivers couldn't play in the game last week, I mean, what would have that game been like if they had played?
0: Well, if you go back and watch early in the game, I think the first throw that Fita had was down the bottom, which would have been the bottom of our screen, so it would have been to their left. They were going right to left. And, I mean, he dropped that ball on right in the breadbasket. I mean, right in his hands. It was almost a perfect throw.
1: Yeah, I was really impressed by him.
0: And it was great coverage. And I remember thinking to myself, man, if he's making these kind of throws and we're covering this well, we're in for it.
1: Yeah, he was throwing seeds out there. He was throwing seeds when he was leaving the park when he was on the run.
0: And what was impressive for me was he was throwing the ball sometimes without the seams. And, you know, he's only 5 foot. They lie.
1: He's 5 foot nothing.
0: Yeah.
1: He's 5 foot nothing.
0: I mean, so, and I've got little hands. I can barely grip a football. So I can imagine how strong his hands are to be able to throw the ball around like that. I was impressed. We saw a great college quarterback.
1: Yeah, we did. Okay. Here's the thing. It would not surprise me if West Virginia won this weekend.
0: No.
1: And it would not surprise me if something happened and the defense found a soul and came together and West Virginia won the game. There's a couple of games here that West Virginia can still win. And you know what? The other thing is, when you've got a dynamic quarterback and you've got a tailback like Cook, who have been the real deal to this point of the season, there's still a chance. All these games that we're basically looking at and saying, well, these are lost causes, that, you know, there's no way they can beat Utah, there's no way they're going to beat Houston. I mean, they beat Houston last year. They're going to win a couple of games that we don't think they're going to win. That's just the nature of sports.
0: They beat Houston with a quarter of the offense that they have now. I've never seen a team with so much offensive firepower that just can't quite pull in a W. But, you know, and I think what's going to come down to is getting some turnover, like some mistakes. Like, that's one thing. These offenses playing against West Virginia just haven't made mistakes. There haven't been very many fumbles. There haven't been very many interceptions thrown. And I think that's what it's going to take for West Virginia. They need a few breaks.
1: Yeah,
0: because they're not going to be able to outgun everybody, especially running the ball,
1: you know,
0: 72 times.
1: You and I were talking about this off the air. I think we should bring this to the air. It's like the money aspect of this is a factor as well. I mean, you're starting to hear people talk about, like, this is worse than the beginning of the Neil Brown era. It's time to pull the plug on Rod. It's time to do this and do that. Man, it is really expensive to look at that. Even though Rod's in the bottom half of the Big 12 in terms of annual salary, there's no OC.
0: Yeah,
1: there's no OC. So, you know, you think, okay, well, you're gonna pay off Allie, who's making 1.5. You're gonna buy him out. We gotta buy all of your assistants and your head coach out, and then replace them with a whole new staff that's going to be more expensive, you would imagine, right?
0: Yeah.
1: Plus, you're going to have to hire a comparable defensive coordinator who's probably going to be in that range of making over $1 million, and you're probably going to have to hire an OC as well. I just don't know, you know, financially, if they're ready to do that.
0: Yeah, I definitely don't think they're ready to pull the plug on Rich. I mean, I don't even, you know, but
1: But you're starting to hear some chatter about it.
0: I am starting to hear, and I think that's just from people that are super impatient. Like, and I get it. And when I say that, I always get blowback. Like, well, look at Oklahoma State year one. Look at Kentucky year
1: one.
0: No
1: question.
0: There are teams, and I get that argument too. But I think what it boils down to is West Virginia just plain and simple missed on defensive players because they got it right on offense.
1: Yeah.
0: So it's not a talent evaluation thing. I think it's just a situation where you just missed on some guys, which tends to happen. And it's going to happen to teams all over the country. It could happen to Indiana. They can turn around one year and just miss on three or four guys, miss on a quarterback, miss on, you know, especially if you miss on a quarterback, you're really cooked. But, you know, these teams that are bringing in all new rosters every year, you miss on a few guys and you fall from being in the top five to out of the top 25 instantly. So my thing is, I think Rich and those guys can get this thing cleared up before next year. And I get it. People are impatient, but that's just what we're looking at. Right now, you're hoping they can get to 6-7 wins.
1: Let's talk about something a lot more positive. Did you see the television times and the networks for the WVU basketball schedule?
0: I did.
1: Okay, so I'm sure they're going to go down this in detail on Sportsline. By the way, Sportsline is now expanded to 2 hours every day, beginning at 5 o'clock and running till 7. There are far fewer ESPN Plus games this year. I counted nine. Okay, I counted nine, and there are three big CBS games on this schedule. So, you know, I haven't seen the entire schedule of how many Big 12 games there will be on CBS, but they wouldn't be putting West Virginia on three separate times if they didn't think West Virginia was going to be good. And these are going to be high-impact games. The game at Kansas is one. Iowa State in Morgantown is one. And a home game against Houston on February 27th. That could be a very significant game by the time we get to that portion of the schedule in terms of West Virginia will be potentially finishing in the Big 12 in men's basketball. So I'm looking at this schedule. I'm pretty happy with it. I think it looks really, really good.
0: With the turmoil that has gone on since the firing of Bob Huggins in that basketball program, the fact that they ended the season on a winning note, winning the championship in Vegas, and now with the recruiting and the expectations being higher, you're seeing no longer do you have 22 games on ESPN Plus, but now you're moving, what, 9 games, and most of them are out of conference. I think there might be one or two in conference.
1: You've got exhibition games too. The game with Maryland is Big Ten plus. And then the Wheeling exhibition, Niagara, Stetson, Mercer, those are all plus games. And there's a smattering. Mercyhurst is a plus game. South Carolina State's a plus game. At Colorado is a plus game, which is kind of unusual. But, I mean, there's far fewer of those this year.
0: So, I mean, with expectations become, you know, the rewards of being a little bit more visual, you know, they're going to put you on television. And Sadler, having him on the team doesn't hurt.
1: No doubt. People want to see that young guy.
0: People want to see him. But the expectations are high for the Mountaineer basketball team. I just hope that they can live up to them, because especially after football season, once you get to this point, I mean, I've had multiple, when's basketball start?
1: There could be a lot of chatter about that if the Cincinnati game doesn't go well.
0: Yeah.
1: You know?
0: Yeah. It'll be unfortunate, but you know, I still think there's some wins.
1: Like, I do too.
0: For this football team.
1: Yeah, I do too. Like I say, I think they're going to win a couple of games that we don't expect them to win. And like I said, this week, West Virginia's still favored. I mean, they're favored to beat Cincinnati. Actually, it's so crazy to think about this, that when I saw the schedule and where I saw the Cincinnati game was falling in WVU's schedule, I figured that Satterfield would be the one that would be under the pressure to win. Cincinnati's actually been a little bit better than people thought.
0: Are they 4-1?
1: They're 4-1. They've got a good offensive line. They run the ball pretty darn well. Here's the other thing, too. Bearcats didn't play last weekend, so they're coming off an off week. Yeah, so they should be in good shape.
0: Yeah, October 31st can't come soon enough from the Mountaineers.
1: Anthony, thanks for coming in.
0: Yeah, good to see you.
1: Let's take a break, and we'll come back with more in just a moment.
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0: All right, welcome back. 8 till the hour. Man, we got so many interesting responses to our question of the day after that story about Michael Jordan's jersey being auctioned off for $14 million. What kind of stuff do you like to collect, and what kind of memorabilia items would you be willing to overpay a little bit for? This is really good. Old School 58 sent me a text. Dave, I've got three autographs. John Glenn, Chuck Yeager, and a Jerry West jersey. That's pretty good.
1: It's very solid.
0: Pretty solid. Tony Ray on X sent me this. Coop, he showed me a sheet. He's got 23 separate Tony Concepcion cards.
1: Oh, wow. Yeah, that's so nice.
0: That is really, really good, right? That is really, really good. I wanted to get into this briefly. The SSAC rankings for week number 7 are out. Quad A, GW's number 1, followed by Martinsburg, University, Morgantown, and Huntington, top 5. 6 through 10, Cabell Midland, Spring Mills, Parkersburg, Musselman, and Beckley. 11 through 16, Wheeling Park, Washington, Jefferson, Preston, Buchanan, Upshur, and Riverside. Triple A, Hoover's number 1, followed by Elkins, North Marion, Bridgeport, and Winfield. That's the top 5. 6 through 10, South Charleston, RCB, Princeton, Kaiser, and John Marshall. 11 through 16, these teams would make the playoffs if they started this weekend. Brook, Fairmont Senior, Spring Valley, Ripley, Pikeview, and Nicholas County and Grafton are tied for 16th. Double A, Frankfurt's number 1. Frankfurt is followed by Sissonville, Williamstown, Independence, and Roane County in the top 5. 6 through 10, Bluefield, Doddridge County, Mingo Central, Phillip Barber, and Moorefield. Double A, 11 through 16, Lincoln, Liberty Raleigh, Westside, South Harrison, Clay County, and Midland Trail. And then finally, in Class Single A, Wahama, number 1. They've scored 424 points in their first 7 games. That is amazing. Tug Valley, East Hardy, Meadow Bridge, Wheeling Central in the top 5. 6 through 10, Cameron, Sherman, Pendleton County, Ritchie County, and Webster County, 11 through 16. These teams would make the playoffs if they started this weekend in Class Single A. Calhoun County, Greenbrier West, Montcalm, Tulsa, Clay Battelle, and St. Mary's. And don't forget, you have got the Pens on the road tonight in Chicago to take on the Blackhawks. All 32 NHL teams are in action today, starting at 6 o'clock, each game beginning at a 15-minute interval. And you got Game 2 of the American League Championship Series tonight at the Trop. Guardians trying to go up 2-0 on the Rays. Let's take a break, and we're back to wrap it for the day in a moment.
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9: All right, folks, that is going to do it for today. We thank you so much for listening, sending your answers to our question of the day and more. Stay tuned for the news at the top of the hour, and Sportsline is on the other side. My name is Dave Wheatley. I'll talk to you tomorrow beginning at 2:06 right here on Metro News, the voice of West Virginia.
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1: This is a Fox News alert. The Pope has lung cancer. I'm Lisa Brady. The Vatican just releasing a medical bulletin after Pope Leo had surgery to have a lung nodule removed, with tests confirming what the Vatican now says had been suspected from pre-op testing, a diagnosis of lung adenocarcinoma. The lower lobe of his right lung was removed. Prayers for the pontiff earlier in the hospital chapel. The Vatican says the surgery was successful, no complications, and that everything suspect was removed with no talk of chemo at this point. But more biopsy results are expected tomorrow. For now, the 71-

0: Donald Pope will remain hospitalized. Also, just getting word, the U.S. Treasury Department is hitting Bank of America with a more than $1 billion fine, accusing the nation's second largest bank of violating anti-money laundering and sanctions laws by failing to report Chinese money laundering operations and illicit financing along the southern border. Bank of America admits failing to conduct due diligence and allowing suspicious activity to accumulate uninvestigated. President Trump's countdown to the midterms will continue tonight in Alaska.
1: Thousands of President Trump supporters are expected to pack a sports complex here in Wasilla, and the president is coming largely to boost support for Republican Senator Dan Sullivan. Alaska's Senate race could help determine if Republicans maintain control of the U.S. Senate.
0: Fox's Matt Finn, Vice President Vance visiting Texas, home of another tight Senate race. New Fox News power rankings consider the Senate still up for grabs, with the House likely heading for a Democrat takeover. OpenAI just confirming a now former employee has been arrested by the FBI, accused of planting a sophisticated listening device in one of the company's offices. The ChatGPT maker posting it used internal AI models to identify a suspect. 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
0: President Trump's new press secretary makes her briefing room debut.
7: On her second full day on the job, White House press secretary Katie Zachariah walked to the briefing room podium.
8: I am so honored to work for President Trump and the American people.
7: Zachariah was a bit of a surprise choice to fill the press secretary vacancy left by Caroline Leavitt in August. Zachariah, a mother of four, says she does plan to move her family from California to D.C.
8: They are my priority. I love being with my kids. The idea of not spending evenings with my kids is completely unacceptable.
7: Zachariah's first briefing included just a handful of questions and lasted only about 14 minutes. At the White House, Jared Halpern, Fox News.
0: She denies everything, but the outgoing U.S. ambassador to Greece is still giving up the post after being asked to resign. Kimberly Guilfoyle posting a statement that her commitment to President Trump, the America First movement, and the country will never end, and that the allegations against her are false.
9: The Wall Street Journal was reporting that Guilfoyle, who was once engaged to Donald Trump Jr., offered to use her influence inside the Trump administration to pay off her $100,000 credit card bill. She also allegedly boasted of two Greek tycoons bankrolling her luxury travel.
0: Fox's David Spunt. Guilfoyle is promising a vigorous defense. The former gang leader convicted of orchestrating the murder of iconic rapper Tupac Shakur more than 30 years ago is sentenced to 40 years to life in prison. Tupac's stepbrother Maurice calling his death devastating.
10: For me, my family, and the nation of Pop fans and loved ones.
0: Dwayne Davis, now 63, documented his role in a memoir, but later denied playing a part in the shooting and plans to appeal his conviction. I'm Lisa Brady. This is Fox News.
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13: 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Clear skies tonight, low 60. Mostly sunny Wednesday.

High 81. Thursday, cloudy with showers and thunderstorms, high 73. And Friday, rain with a high of 71. There's your Metro News AccuWeather on the WJLS News Network.

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0: Sportsline Tuesday night. Thanks for joining us. And again, we've got a full show coming up this evening. Kyle Wiggs, Greg Hunter, Brad Howe. The text line is open, 304-TALK 304. Head coach Rich Rodriguez has spoken each of the last 2 days. His coach's show on Monday night, and his comments to the media today, as well as the comments of WVU defensive coordinator Zach Alley. So we'll get into all of that on the show tonight. Good evening.
1: Hi, everyone.
2: Good evening, everyone.
0: Good to see you. Thanks for coming in. And a lot to talk about. Greg, your thoughts on what the coach said today. He made a point of emphasis to say that he's put all this behind him. So is his staff. It's the media responsibilities that he had to go through today. And then at that point, it's over. The Arizona game's in the past.
1: Yeah, well, I understand. From a coaching and player perspective, you can't dwell on the past for too long. But obviously, you also can't forget the past as well. So I did find it interesting. And again, nothing that you wouldn't expect. But said he wasn't ready to throw in the towel. He still feels that this defense is capable of improvement. Maybe the most telling thing for me, though, is he did admit that he didn't foresee the problems, at least at the beginning of the season, that they ultimately have had. He said the cracks began to show in the opener, but I mean, you know, we all know how it began and where it's gone since then. But according to him, he didn't foresee the issues that they currently have.
2: Well, guys, because I think if you take that point further, this is a defense that's not just struggling; it's historically bad right now in terms of the numbers. I mean, you just go back and look at it. You had a stretch in 2018 at the end of the season where you gave up more points than what you've done the last three games. Other than that, you got to go back to 2012 and 2013. So it's not just a defense that you say, well, it's near the bottom of the Big 12. No, this is one of the worst performing defenses that you've seen in West Virginia's history. I think that's part of it, Greg. Listen, how many hours did we talk about on this show that you were concerned about the defensive line depth and the defensive backfield depth and who were going to be the playmakers and who could step forth and be the guys you could count on? We spent countless hours this spring and summer discussing that. So I'm not sure it's a huge surprise that the unit's struggling.
1: Sure.
2: I kind of share
1: the extent.
2: Share that thought with Rich that who would have thought it would be historically bad and guys just running wide open. I think that's where I land on the over the last three games in particular.
0: The word he used was shocked. He was shocked at what they're going through and the fact that they haven't been able to improve. That's the curious thing as the things are happening and they're different things, but it's monumental struggles three consecutive weeks.
2: Yeah, like not even close in some areas. And that's part of why if you're them, man, you gotta there's no getting up off the mat either, because it's here you come again with another offense, but it's totally different than what you faced. You just went from one of the best passers in this league in Noah Fifita to now a group that wants to run it. It has really talented offensive linemen. They've had success running it. So now you've got to go switch something completely different than what you've looked at over the last couple of weeks.
0: Kind of closer to Virginia.
2: Correct.
0: Perhaps more than any other opponent that West Virginia's faced. Certainly more so than although Iowa State was similar in a fact that they wanted to run the football.
2: More similar, but I think Virginia is the proper comparison just in terms of a team that certainly wants to run it with their first option and their second option and maybe even their third option. So, again, this line, that's one of the things. There was so much talk about that Virginia line. It was really just their age that was unique.
1: Yeah.
2: It wasn't necessarily their ability. They turned out to not be a line that you couldn't handle, certainly. This one might be a little bit different. I think that's the interesting part of this. Can West Virginia get its run defense back in order and handle Cincinnati? Because if you can slow that run, or at least slow the run on first and second down and force them into some passing situations, then you should see some defensive improvement this
1: week. Yeah, Rich said three of those offensive linemen have NFL, not just aspirations, but realistic opportunities. So we'll see. How well West Virginia handles that day. I guess, you know, everyone should make the Virginia comparison because that's your high water moment for this defense so far.
0: Yeah, but again, it is shocking how things turned overnight. You play so well against Virginia, win that game, and then all of a sudden the doors came off the very next week, and you're shedding automobile parts more and more each week as you're rolling down the Big 12 freeway.
2: Yeah, and you still go back to that, or at least I go back to that Iowa State game, because at least with Mestemaker and Fifita, you're talking about two elite quarterbacks at this level, right? Virginia just did not have one. But Iowa State had struggled so mightily offensively and then struggled in the very next game afterwards. That's the one that really, to me, should sound the most alarm bells, is that you let Iowa State do that to you.
0: 304 Talk, 304. We'll get to the coaches' comments coming up in a bit. The other story today, the basketball schedule. We knew the dates. but the Big 12 conference times were released and all the media information, or at least most of it, was released. So you know about 95% of where these games will be televised, and a pretty good deal for the Mountaineers in the Big 12 conference schedule. Only one streamed by ESPN Plus. There's been years where a majority of the games were streamed by ESPN Plus. Now, you got to search for the different networks. You've got some on CBS, you've got some on CBS Sports, you've got some on NBC Sports, you've got some on Fox, you've got some on TNT, you've got the ESPN family, of course, but all of the games, with the exception of one, the Colorado game, will be on a network, just one streamed on ESPN Plus. Now, a lot of the early non-conference games are ESPN Plus: Niagara, Stetson, Mercer, Mercyhurst, Coppin State, South Carolina State. Some of those are ESPN Plus, but the way it broke down in Big 12 conference play, most of them will be available, at least on the where we're most used to.
1: You know, it does help, Brad, that the league has sublicensed a lot of these games out to other networks as well. So you have more opportunities. Maybe it was 2 years ago when you were sort of hamstrung with, you know, fewer opportunities. But it does impress me some that, you know, even though West Virginia wasn't an NCAA tournament team last year, the expectations, I think, have filtered around nationally, because when you get multiple CBS games, a Fox game, you got some of the big networks that have reached in and are going to be part of, you know, West Virginia's broadcast circuit this year. So I think that tells you that at least a lot of people believe West Virginia will be worth watching.
2: I think from a fan perspective, too, you avoid any 9 o'clock weeknight starts.
0: Yeah,
2: now,
0: yeah.
2: You do get an 8:30. They're helping out Arizona there by pushing the two Arizona opponent games later into the night. So you do have an 8:30 start when Arizona State visits on January 27th. But other than that, that's the you get a Kansas State at 8:32. So two 8:30 starts, but you save a half hour there at least from that dreaded 9 o'clock home start.
1: You also have a slightly odd, not slightly odd, very odd, 5 p.m. weekday start late in the season when TCU comes to Morgantown, and that's I think it's a Wednesday. Wednesday or Thursday? So
2: March 3rd, it is a Wednesday.
1: Wednesday. So that's a little different. Fine. I don't know. I don't know. I doubt that's a holiday. I don't know the reasoning behind that, other than, hey, network would like to have you as a 5 p.m.
0: Yeah.
1: And, you know, for most people, yeah, it means a little bit different for work. For Kyle and I, it will mean a little bit something different as well. But, okay, well and good.
0: You got
1: that's
0: a couple,
1: different.
0: You got
2: that
0: a couple
2: is,
0: of,
2: is different.
0: You got a couple of 6 p.m. starts, too, including one at home against Oklahoma State on a Tuesday, January 5th at the Coliseum. That starts at 6 p.m., and Mountaineer fans aren't going to be happy because the Pitt game starts at 6 p.m. So if you're going to that game, you're going to have to pull out a little bit earlier than anticipated to get up there and fight the traffic and get your seat in time for that 6 o'clock. Well, you don't, but if somebody works till 5 o'clock,
2: that's a good one.
0: Might.
2: I think most people going to that would be leaving earlier. You're in that area. I think
0: take the afternoon off.
2: The good thing there is you don't want the second game there that night.

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5: 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They're taking selfies and oversharing. 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It's about listening. 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If only we can pick up the trail. 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
0: Sportsline Tuesday night closing in on the Cincinnati contest. West Virginia home for back-to-back contest. Noon start time on Saturday. Let's get into what the head coach said. Greg gets the first question, as usual. And you ask about the problems that popped up in this contest defensively against Arizona.
7: Yeah, no, you're exactly right. I mean, what did he see? Specifically in terms of reviewing game film, what did he see? You know, what's correctable? What's, you know, mental error? What's physical error?
0: Let's get into the coach's comments and, again, the issues against Arizona.
8: I assume you're talking mostly about defense.
9: Yeah.
8: Yeah, it is really frustrating. I'm trying to think if I've had a stretch with 3 weeks of being that poor defensively. And we looked at everything. You know, the whole staff watched the film for 4.5 hours Sunday morning, watched it with the whole defense Sunday afternoon, and you know, trying to get to the bottom of exactly why, because it's been like a different issue or issues every week. But, you know, there were cracks in defensively in the first game, and I met right after the game because of it. And then it didn't, you know, it showed up more in the last 3 weeks. So it's frustrating. I think I know what the answers are, and I

0: The coaches know what the answers are, and I think our players, and we have good enough players to play better. We just, as a staff, we got to find ways to get our guys to play better, and that includes everything, how we're practicing, who's playing where, fundamentally, schematically, everything. Everything needs to be reviewed and looked at and get better at, because I think there's that potential is a bad word, but I think there is the ability for us to be pretty good on defense with the guys that we have and I think the coaches that we have, but it's not shown up. And until it shows up, we're not going to be insane and keep doing the same thing, expect a different result.
1: So you think the mistakes are correctable?
0: Most of them. Yeah, there's no question. I mean, when you give up easy, like two halfback passes in the Iowa State game and a flea flicker pass in this game, and those are just embarrassing. You know, that should never happen. I mean, you ever once in a while, he took his eyes off his man and let him run, but how does that happen? You know what I mean? So we just got to get coached better and obviously perform a lot better to give us a chance to win games. And I'm encouraged because I know we can play a whole lot better. And we can play better in every phase, but we have to and can play a whole lot better defensively.
2: Yeah, encouragement there. The staff believes they have the potential. The talent is there to play better, but it certainly hasn't shown in the last 3 weeks.
3: Well, yeah, and Brad, they believe it's there, but until it actually steps forward and improves it on the field, potential gets you nothing.
4: Yeah, I that's why I'm interested to see where the bounce back is this week with a different style, but certainly pass defense in particular has been a real struggle here. Never mind the numbers. You don't need the numbers, just the look of it. You're not getting the pressure. You're not staying close enough to people. That's the one to me that really jumps out.
2: Another cut about the mounting frustration with the coaching staff.
0: That would be an easy answer for somebody to kind of look at, like, did you look at the stats of the last game?
5: I'm not saying it's mine.
0: No, but I'm saying you could say that, but then, and I'm not a stats guy, but if you looked at the time of possession, 109 plays, I don't know how many yards rushing it was, 12 plays, 16 play drive, 10 play drives, you're kind of like, it's almost as if you're slow tempo and controlling the thing. And when they score in three plays and two plays and four plays, so if it was that, I would be like, God, we need to slow down and help our defense out. But I'm like, had we not had those, I kind of afraid to think, gosh, if we would have had two, three play fast drives, it would have been like, could have been worse, you know? So no, I've certainly looked at that, but that's never been a factor in my mind on how the defense plays. In fact, I think if we got a few three and outs defensively, we could have maybe ran 140 plays. So it's just, it's really frustrating because obviously if I saw this coming, we'd have tried to make more adjustments earlier. And I don't think anybody saw it coming to this degree, even though I thought there would be some growing pains on both sides because of the newness. I didn't see this coming. But I'm also encouraged that I know we can play a whole lot better, and I know we have to play a whole lot better. So I'm not throwing in a towel and giving up either.
2: So that started there with a question about the tempo of the offense, perhaps putting too much pressure on the defense. But if we talked about last night, this offense against Arizona had drives of 9 plays, 10 plays, 13 plays, 15 plays, and 16 plays. So the offense was on the field a lot, over 100 plays.
4: You're plus 9 minutes in time of possession. Yeah. In the second half alone, you were plus 8 minutes. Arizona scored 28 points in 10 minutes of possession time in the second half. Saturday was not a problem with the offense going too fast. It feels like this is 05, 06, or 07. Greg, we're hosting the show in 05, yeah. 06, 07. How many times back then did you have that conversation? Is the offense going too fast? Is it scoring too fast? You can't make that argument for this particular game. They held the ball for 10 minutes in the second half, scored 28 points.
3: And I understand.
4: That's Arizona.
3: I understand everybody's looking for some remedy to help the defense, but tempo in the offense, the way it's going right now, is not the remedy. Truthfully, the remedy is for the defense to play better.
2: Mm-hmm. Another question Greg got in there about the freshman, Matt Sigg, and he's moved into the starting lineup. Mm-hmm. And how would the coach evaluate the play of true freshman Matt Sigg?
0: He's a true freshman. And so, you know, there were a couple of times we put him in a spot that was really, really difficult that we probably shouldn't have put him in. But he's also, I think, for a true freshman playing in a secondary where there's a lot going on there, I think Matt's done pretty well. He's gonna have a great career, really, and football's important to him. He's a really good athlete. But there's different things that we can do to help Matt have success too. But I've been proud of the way he's played as a true freshman.
2: Yeah, he's shown a lot of traits that are unique.
3: Yeah, no, I think he's going to be fine. Now, again, hasn't been perfect. There were a couple of times this past Saturday he gave up big plays, but almost two didn't this past Saturday. But, again, for a young guy just learning on the go, I think that, you know, that they realize that he is part of that future and he's just got to learn and develop.
4: Yeah, I know we're talking about defense, but same with Kevin Brown on the offensive side, right? I mean, you take both those guys, plug them in. You got them for a reason, and that reason wasn't to come sit on your bench. So this is the perfect time, and quite frankly, the way the defense is playing, it's absolutely perfect to have Sig in there. It's not like it's the number one defense in the country, and there's one problem with that. Get him in, get him his reps, and hope that that's a guy that you can keep around for a couple years and grow up with the program.
2: One of the first text questions in, what could be worse than just playing all the young players that you have on defense to get experience for next year? So given that, some freshmen are playing, Yender Max playing, right? Some, Sig's playing, some, there's one or two others. Cam Torbor is a sophomore, is playing a ton. Miles Cotchery is a guy, another freshman.
3: True freshman.
2: So beyond them, are there other guys that perhaps we could see play more in the second half of the season?
3: Wouldn't surprise me. There are a couple more secondary guys, and we talked about some of those actually in the preseason, but haven't since. And you know, I'm not certain how close a Vincent Smith is to getting on the field, but there are a couple of the secondary guys. There are a few guys that are dealing with injuries that, you know, is going to keep them out. And Emory Snyder, who really has dealt with injuries since he got here, trying to think, there are a couple other of those true freshmen that have had injury situations. But I wouldn't be surprised. There are a couple more. There aren't a ton. One of the linebackers has been injured since the spring. So as you move forward, but again, I mean, I don't think you completely throw out the older guys, but if they're not performing, I understand. Give some of the younger guys a chance. But I think it starts with Sig and Mac. Those are two guys that you hope you can develop this defense around in the future.
2: A little bit with the coach on the Cincinnati defense, what he's seen looking at film, the Bearcats defensively.
0: Really athletic. I mean, they're structured differently. Like last week was a different schematical thing that we hadn't seen all year. And this week is a different schematical thing than we've seen all year. So it's a different kind of look. We'll see. And they're very rarely out of position. They make you earn it from that standpoint. I mean, they'll still blitz and pressure you, not as much as last week, but, you know, that's a different structure that we got to get ready for this weekend.
1: I think I saw 9 forced fumbles lead the conference. Do they try to strip?
0: Oh, they do. They're really good at punching the ball out. And, again, they had an open date, and so they've had an extra week to do some other stuff. So I'm sure we'll see some things in all three phases that they have not seen so far this year.
2: Yeah, they have forced some turnovers, 9 fumbles, 4 interceptions, a total of 11 sacks, and there are some productive guys, as you would expect, on that Cincinnati defense.
4: Top 20 in terms of those turnovers right there, so that's a problem. You got to protect the ball. But listen, guys, this is a defense you should be able to exploit. They struggle down-to-down with opponent success rate. They struggle giving up explosive pass plays. This should be a big day. They struggle giving up explosive run plays. This should be a day for the West Virginia offense that it cooks, no pun intended.
3: Well, again, I mean, nobody to this point. Every game we go in and, well, this defense has done pretty well. And next thing you look up, West Virginia's got 300 rushing yards. So to this juncture, nobody has really stopped West Virginia's offense. It's the defensive side of the football. And, again, that's going to be a challenge this week. It's a different challenge than it was there against Arizona. But they can run the football really well. Typically, they didn't against Arizona their last time out, did Cincinnati. But It's going to come down to, can the defense make enough stops that even a good offense doesn't have to score 60 to win?
4: Well, you might just plan on scoring 60. Yeah. I mean, I think that's the thing. This is the one where you've gone in it where numerically you look like, all right, you've got an advantage here on paper if you're West Virginia. There should be some big plays coming, so you might just go ahead and put up 60 and then hang on.
2: One of the young players on offense playing, a true freshman, you talked about Kevin Brown. Amari Latimer got a start, so you had Latimer, Cook both in the backfield, and the coach's evaluation on Latimer.
0: Good. You know, we had played more two running back sets than we'd played all year, and that's simply just from a standpoint that we think that might be one of our most talented rooms. We're healthy this year at the running back position, and we've got four or five that we think could help us win. So we've been playing, last game played a lot more two back sets. We'll do that going forward because that's a pretty good room right there. Amari's a big physical guy. He's actually one of the things that you normally don't see of a true freshman is how aggressive they are blocking in the open field. And he's fantastic at it. I mean, he's really good. He's just a really good football player. And for a true freshman, you know, to do what he's doing is pretty neat. He's going to do a lot of neat stuff for us going forward. And that room's all, other than Knock, who's just got 1 year, and we're getting him, trying to get him ready to play. We got that whole room coming back, so that's pretty exciting.
2: Yeah, Cam Cook, and then after that, Latimer and Chris Talley are freshmen. Boswell still has eligibility, so it is exciting, and it's great to see the running backs healthy, obviously, after what West Virginia went through last year.
4: He's just a bruiser, too. 124 of his 152 yards are after contact. Like, he's just running through people. Yeah. And, Greg, you'll like this. He's also your second highest graded pass blocker on the entire team, is Amari Latimer. Which you heard Rich talk about how good he's been in the blocking game.
3: We've talked about that for years. That's usually the hardest thing for a freshman to pick up. But you know what? It is interesting because Cook is, I mean, you can give us his numbers after contact because he's really good after contact, but it's entirely different after contact with Latimer because he's just bulldozes through people. Latimer will try to give you a little shake and make you hit him in the hip. I mean, it's chest to chest with Latimer, and I do like the fact that they're going to some of that two-back look. I mean, doesn't matter if I like it or not, but still, I think it gives West Virginia a completely different dynamic, and they played that a lot on Saturday. They've used it all year, but this Saturday they used it as much as I remember in many a season.
4: Well, it does the one thing you want defenses to have to do, and that's to have to think, okay, there's another guy that's out on the field that can run it or throw it, so it just increases the options there. So I agree. They worked on that a ton this summer, and you're now starting to see, I think, Latimer in a position halfway through the season where they feel really comfortable. He understands what he's doing, and you just heard it right there. The fact that he's pass blocking when he's in, that's usually what gets you pulled as a freshman running back. So I think you'll probably see more of that coming.
2: Yeah, that's the next cut, the fact that these running backs can block, and that's a big part of why you're seeing multiple running backs. Head coach Rich Rodriguez on that.
0: There are guys that dip, like with Amari and Lawrence Autry, Knock, those guys are all 220, 25 pounds. They're almost big as tight ends are. So that, and then Cam Cook's a decent sized guy to block, and they're all willing blockers. It's like sometimes you get a running back, and like he won't stick his face in the fan, so to speak. I mean, all of our guys, Coach Jay does a good job with them, but they all are pretty good blockers, and they're pretty good blockers in space. So you probably saw that with Amari in this last game.
2: Yeah, so you probably see more two-back sets in the last six games of the
3: year. You know, he doesn't mean you can add a 12th guy to the field, so when they're on, typically the tight ends are off.
4: Yeah, but you've got the two of your top three pass blockers are your running backs, Latimer and Cook in there. And I think the other thing, guys, this offensive line has allowed a lot of pressures, so it gets another good pass blocker on the field with you, whether it's Latimer or Cook that's picking up. Sometimes it's two extra good blockers in there. I think that's part of the strategy, too, to help you with some of that pressure that's been coming.
2: Text line open, 304-TALK-304. We'll take a break. We'll have more with the coach coming up in hour number two of the sports line. When we return, we'll get into the thoughts of defensive coordinator Zach Alley. 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
9: CityNet Statewide Sports Line, it is Tuesday night. Kyle, Greg, and Brad with you. We'll check some texts here. Texter says sometimes that open week will lead to a sluggish performance for whatever reason. Well, West Virginia can only hope that Cincinnati's not quite with it early and the Mountaineers can jump on them. Texter says any opponent of West Virginia that does not have at least 50-50 run pass game should fire their coaches. The only way Cincinnati will not throw for 200 plus is because they will run for 300 plus.
10: See, that is an interesting point though. You wonder what Cincinnati, like, what does Cincinnati do? Their offensive coordinators are sitting in their room, right? Do they look around and go, well, we run it all the time. That's what we do. We're very good running it. We're just going to run it. Or do they go, well, I'm going to tell you what, they can't guard. They're struggling to guard the pass. Let's put the ball in the air. I'm interested to watch what their approach is.
11: Well, and again, I mean, they're going to watch film, right? And they're going to go, well, you know what? Okay, we'll run the ball, but we also see deep shot opportunities for West Virginia. I mean, against West Virginia. So they're gonna take theirs. There's absolutely no doubt about that. And you know, West Virginia's just got to avoid those explosive plays, at least to the degree they've been giving them up.
10: But again, if you want to try and pull a positive out, that's actually what you're trying to do. You're trying to get a team to do something it doesn't normally do, right? And that's throw it, and that's throw it deep. This team doesn't do it at all. I realize Iowa State didn't either and lit you up, but this Cincinnati team really doesn't do that.
9: Yeah, and Arizona came in, obviously, with a great quarterback, but what was the story going in? Well, they don't have any receivers. Everybody's hurt, and it didn't matter because the guys that came in made plays. And, you know, we all know what happened.
10: I mean, this guy's thrown only 13 balls all

0: season 20 yards or more downfield. And he's just 4 of 13. So they take about as few deep shots as you can possibly take. So we'll see.
1: Defensive coordinator Zach Alley, first question for him, is there any personnel changes you can make?
2: I do. You know, I think I told everybody, like, it's an open job. I mean, ain't nobody solidified as a starter. We aren't good enough to say you got, you know, 11 starters out there. So we'll try and put the guys, you know, that are the most athletic guys we can to give us an opportunity in positions that, you know, we feel like they can be successful.
1: So personnel, one thing. One thing that I don't think anybody's questioned is effort. Seem to be playing hard. That's the next cut from defensive coordinator Zach Alley. How about the effort?
2: I think, you know, the biggest thing is getting them comfortable to have confidence in the execution. You know, I think there's gray area sometimes maybe in the player's mind of like, oh, okay, hey, well, this split wasn't exactly what we saw in practice. He's 2 yards tighter, so I didn't do what you said I was supposed to do on every play because he was 2 yards tighter. So there becomes indecision when there's, you know, changing pictures and things. And so you're trying to clear that up, you know, and give them hard to find, hey, no matter what, do this. Because we believe that's what will help us to, you know, have the best chance to win.
3: You've been good with the effort overall with the guys?
2: I thought last week we had some plays that wasn't good enough. You know, you got to play every single play with the same standard. You know, it can't change because, you know, whatever the scoreboard looks like, however you're feeling. You know, and so I thought that we had a lot of plays this past week where I thought the effort across the board wasn't there.
1: Okay, well.
4: Yeah, I think it's, you look back, those two long runs, the 40 and the 30-yard touchdown runs. I mean, it opened wide and nobody closed. Those are ones you look back and go, boy, there wasn't much effort there.
0: And you had one of those against Aiden Flora late when it mattered, too. Absolutely. I mean, you're right. There hasn't been. It's not like that's one guy out of position. There was no one around on those runs.
1: What about having Nick Taylor out? How much did that have a factor in the performance against Arizona?
2: Yeah, obviously, you know, Nick's a great player, and there are certain things you like to do with him, you know, that maybe some of the other guys aren't as gifted at. You know, everybody's got their certain roles and what they're good, you know, at doing on the edges and particularly at corner, you know, where you're on an island a lot of times. So, you know, I think overall we tried to, you know, play some things we felt like we could win in, you know, and Nick being out obviously took a couple of those things away.
4: And again, like to tell you he'll be back this week, but he was in a heavy boot Saturday. So his status for a little while may be questionable. We'll find out when those injury reports come out Thursday, I think. Mm-hmm. So we'll start to get an idea there. But he's been helpful. I mean, again, nobody on this defense has been perfect, but he's been one of your better ones, and you need as many of those as you can get.
0: Yeah, he's right there with Latimer of the two guys that have played the most that are your highest graded defenders. So, yeah, you want to get Taylor back, no question.
1: A lot was made about Zach Alley going up into the booth, leaving the field, going into the booth, and he talked about that.
2: Yeah, well, you know, I discussed it with the staff. Some of my guys have called plays before from the booth. You know, discussed it with Coach Rodriguez. He's been up in the booth before and was just trying to be able to see it better, you know, try and get us to put us in maybe better situations because the game is slower up top. You know, you can see better. You can see things coming out of the huddle. You can see splits and alignments. You know, the negative to that is like, you know, I'm freaking out in the box trying to get a guy off. Because I see the problem and, you know, we can't get it communicated fast enough. So it's a give and take that way, but was just, you know, same thing, trying to try something different to see if it helped us be better.
5: Is that something you would do again or?
2: Probably. You know, I got to talk over with Coach Rod again on what we feel like is best there. But, you know, obviously the, you know, there's pros and cons to both. So once I kind of have that conversation with him, we'll figure it out.
1: So a change there with being upstairs.
4: Yeah, and again, different look. I'm not going to say it certainly wasn't the answer because West Virginia's defense still had significant trouble. But, you know, pros and cons to everything. But try something different to see if his eyes could give him a different look.
1: Zach Alley asked about how he's handling all of this personally. Obviously, he's come upon fire from the outside, from the fans and people who watch this team. How is he handling this personally?
2: You know, I pray a lot. You know, I think that's the number one thing. You know, I was fortunate.

0: So the pastor that married me was here this past weekend. He just came to visit, and we've been good friends for a long time. And so, you know, we had some good conversations, and, you know, I believe that, you know, everything we do, there's a reason. I believe that, you know, when you're having success, you're having failure, it shouldn't change how you, you know, treat yourself, treat other people. You know, we had an FCA event last night out on the field, and a couple of our guys got baptized out there, and it was awesome. You know, and that's something that poked my head out for to see that, because it's important, and it just puts some things in perspective of, you know, what we do and why we do what we do. You know, these young men, even though it's more of a business than it's ever been, it's more transactional than it's ever been, you know, you still have to be transformational in how you treat them, how you want the guys to, you know, see themselves, and how you want them to respond when they get into life. You know, and so sometimes I got to go back to that message for myself as well, that, you know, the measure of your work's not always the measure of your worth. And you've got to be able to separate those things, you know, when you go to the house and see your kids, you know, and come back. But obviously, you know, nobody likes losing. I don't like losing. I don't like playing bad. I don't like any part of that. There's no part of me that's like, hey, let's, you know, run the race in a way to lose. No, it says run the race in a way to win. And so you want to win, you want to be successful. And so that weighs on you as someone who's in a decision-making position, in a leadership position. You've got to be accountable to that. And so it goes back and forth, I guess, from, you know, feeling that way right immediately afterward to like, okay, why are we here and what are we doing? And then, you know, hey, how do we fix this and how do we get better? Because that's what we're trying to do every day.
1: Yeah, trying to improve and kind of put these problems behind you a little bit. Another thing, evaluating how the defensive coaches are trying to teach the players, evaluating how they're coaching.
0: Yeah, you know, I mean, you have to assess what you do well and what you do poorly, and then try and fix those things, whether that's a coaching point, whether that's something not getting across, whether that looks like how we meet, how we do, who do practice, who we play where. You know, we've had a lot of collaborative discussions about that in the last week or two. You know, I believe in my guys. You know, I think you're going through a bad stretch and suddenly, like, nobody knows how to coach. I get how that sounds. Like, everybody just, you know, nobody knows how to coach anybody, and we're terrible, and it says, and we haven't played well. I agree with that. Nobody says we have. I don't think we have. But, you know, you didn't just walk out and, you know, some of my coaches have been coaching for 35 years, have multiple first-round draft picks, so it's not like he, like, forgot how to coach guys. You know, there's just a lot of things that go into winning and losing. You know, and so we assess everything we do, but I have a lot of confidence in my staff, and I believe in who they are. And I believe in the track record they've shown prior to, you know, the last couple games. You know, and so I think that's something that's, I'm not going to change, because, man, they're my guys, and we've been here.
2: It is. I mean, you know, the pressure of these situations. I mean, I don't care what level you're playing. There's always going to be internal pressure. But the wonderful thing about the highest level of college athletics is what comes with it, the notoriety. But also, you know, when you are in this level with a passionate fan base, you know, it brings even outside pressure that you wouldn't have otherwise. So positive, negative, and how they handle that, I think, ultimately will determine if they can indeed pull out of this.
3: Yeah, and it's, again, you're not having to move this to looking for a shutout this weekend. Yeah. It's just got to get better than what it was. And I know we've said that now for three straight weeks, and I'm not sure it hasn't gotten worse in each of those weeks, but that's what you're looking for. Just force a few stops here and then see what that does to the outcome.
1: Another comment, the defensive coordinator comments on Matt Sigg, the true freshman.
0: You know, Matt's obviously got a lot of talent. We're trying to, like I said, put some more, you know, range, speed, and things at different positions to try and give us a chance. You know, I think he's a guy that can help us in a lot of ways. You know, he's still learning and still growing in the position. But, you know, overall, I think he's got a lot of potential. And, you know, we're trying to help raise him up and continue to get him, you know, ready to play every week to be the best he can be, because he's got some special traits that not everybody has.
1: And moving into the starting lineup at safety, most likely to stay.
2: And we've seen him, Brad. I mean, even though he's new to the starting lineup, he's been playing all year, and he's got some athletic skills that probably nobody else on that, at least in the secondary end, has. And there's some you know, identification skills that he develops real quickly. He sees things. Now, again, he's still making freshman mistakes, but The more he plays, the fewer those will come.
3: Yeah, you can tell there's some talent athleticism, and then you get him on there, get him to learn this system, bring him back next year, and hopefully see the fruits of the labor there.
1: Couple more cuts here from Zach.

0: Back alley specific to Cincinnati. What has he seen from the Cincinnati offense?
1: I think somebody said they got like three NFL offensive linemen potentially. I read that somewhere. And they're going to run the rock as long as you let them. They want to run the ball first, and they'll throw it if they have to. The passing game is good enough, to hurt you. They got some skill at receiver. But they definitely want to, run it for 8-9 yards of carry and, throw it twice or whatever it was. I think Boston College, they had like 64 passing yards, but they didn't need it because they had 400 rushing yards, And so obviously you'd rather be, you got to stop the run, and they'd certainly rather run the ball than throw it on you.
0: And one more here from Zach Alley, more on that Cincinnati offense and what their strengths are.
1: Yeah, I think a little bit of both. What do we do well is probably the first question I'm asking myself every day. And how can we do that effectively against these guys? Whether that's a tweak here or there to help against what they do. But we're trying to focus on us more than anything and just doing our responsibility and understanding where we have to fit and where we have to go.
2: Is one of the other thing from their games, though, more better to see them do well or better than to look at them in a game where they do poorly?
1: Probably a little of both. There's always good and bad in every game, that you study. Like they made a couple plays even when they, didn't play well against Arizona, and then they got stopped on some things where they scored 50 on Western Carolina, So you kind of look at every game as a different, play to play, scheme to scheme, and then, how did this work or did that work, and is that something we feel like we can do? And if it is, then, do we want to put that in? Is it worth the time? Those type of things to try and, figure out a way to stop them.
0: So the defensive coordinator there on the Cincinnati offense.
3: Their offensive line, as they've mentioned a couple times here, really good. This team is fifth in Power 4 in yards before contact, and we know West Virginia has struggled with that at times, so that's going to be something key to watch. How much can you plug up that line of scrimmage? If they're getting 3-4 on you before you even hit them, you got big problems.
4: Though Arizona, again, 74 yards, mm-hmm, I think, total, correct, on the ground, yep, and obviously the Wildcats munched them pretty good. Yes. So, it sounds simple, but that's the key. If West Virginia, not saying that they're going to hold them to 74 yards, but if they can slow down or semi-slow down that run game, West Virginia's got a great chance. But if they're running like, they typically do, it's going to be a tough day for West Virginia, no matter how good West Virginia's offense is.
0: 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We'll check the text line when we return on the CityNet statewide sports line.
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2: Text here in the final few minutes of hour number one of the Sports Line. Texter says, okay, guys, does this team make a bowl game? Well, I'm going to choose to remain positive and think they're going to win the home games, beat Cincinnati, Kansas, and Houston. I'm not looking forward to the games at Texas Tech and Utah. I'll admit that.
3: You have got to go, right? You have got to go. Your margin for error is completely eliminated. Is it still possible? Sure it is.
2: Yeah.
3: But for a team that's struggling as badly as it is, you've left yourself a position where you just can't give any back here.
4: I'll admit, right now, I think the odds are slim. Saturday will tell us. If you don't win Saturday, you're basically
3: this is NCAA tournament. You're in survive and advance mode. Win Saturday, okay, you're still alive. Win the next, okay, you're surviving and advancing.
4: Good point.
2: Texter says, I'd like to see an offensive coordinator upstairs calling plays, better vantage point, possibly better play selections.
4: It's the way Rich has done it his whole career.
2: Yeah.
4: That's not going to change. And again,
3: you're one of the best offenses
4: is not the problem of this.
3: We can sit up here with a lot of criticism. That's not the one right now. That offense is working.
2: Texter says Cincinnati wanted to run, and then they watched the tape of West Virginia.
4: Something good, though, Brad. I mean, if they're going to try to do something they don't typically do well, okay. See what happens.
3: May not work in your favor,
4: but
3: that's what you would prefer. If they want to drop back and make J.C. French become an air raid guy, okay, so be it. And if you lose, you lose. But if they want to do something that they have not been good at or don't normally do, okay, that's a better option, I guess, than running it right down your throat.
2: Texter says, I don't think this defense can be fixed. They're in trouble. If things could have changed, they would have already done so. Well, you could be right. I mean, again, we'll see. Mm-hmm. We will see on Saturday if there's any improvements made. Of course, we've been saying that for 3 weeks now. Thanks for listening. Hour one, hour two coming up. More with head coach Rich Rodriguez. Also, the first SSAC championships of the academic year decided today up in Wheeling, and we'll talk about that. Hour two of the Sports Line.
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5: Leader of the Catholic Church has lung cancer. I'm Lisa Lacera, Fox News. The Pope has had successful surgery to remove part of his lung.
6: The Vatican says Pope Leo XIV had the lower lobe of his right lung removed with video-assisted technique, which is a minimally invasive way to perform surgery in one's chest cavity. The procedure was planned after doctors detected lung cancer. He was in the operating room for 3 hours at Rome's Gemelli Hospital, and surgery itself lasted 90 minutes. The Vatican statement says there were no complications. The Pope woke up and was returned to his room. He has an upcoming trip planned to several South American countries in November, and the cardinal from Tokyo confirmed the Pope wanted to complete the surgery in time to keep his travel itinerary.
5: Fox's Jessica Rosenthal. Bank of America hit with a $1.2 billion fine after the Treasury Department accused the second largest bank in the U.S. of violating anti-money laundering and sanctions laws. Treasury Secretary Scott Bessent said in a statement, today's action sent a clear message that even the biggest financial institutions are not above the law. President Trump now on his way to Alaska for a rally in support of Senator Dan Sullivan. Before he left, he defended a diesel fuel deal he made with Russia.
7: A deal allowing Russia to sell millions of tons of diesel is not about opening access to the U.S., President Trump says.
8: That's a diesel deal that's going to be released into the

0: world, for the world market, because the world market suffered with high prices.
1: The deal temporarily lifts some sanctions on Russian oil, raising condemnation from Democrats and Republicans in Congress.
2: Fox's Jared Halpern of the White House. 12 senators, 6 Republicans and 6 Democrats sent a letter to the president today calling on the president to scrap the deal. An engineer at OpenAI has been federally charged with secretly installing a recording device inside a conference room in what the FBI says was an effort to capture sensitive conversations about the company's technology. America is listening. Fox News.
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2: Ambassador to Greece Kimberly Guilfoyle has resigned amid allegations used her position to sell political influence.
8: In a lengthy public post, she denies the allegations against her, putting out that statement on social media. It reads in part, quote, "These allegations are false, and I intend to vigorously defend my name, my reputation, and my integrity. I have dedicated my professional life to fighting for justice, standing up for what is right, and defending the values that make America exceptional." The Wall Street Journal is reporting that Guilfoyle offered to use her influence inside the Trump administration to pay off her $100,000 credit card bill. GOP donor Eric Dieters says that he was promised access for money by Guilfoyle.
2: Fox's David Spunt in Washington. Dieters now says he plans to sue Guilfoyle for defamation. A federal judge has ordered the Trump administration to stop work on a historic golf course in D.C. until October 26, pending more court action. This comes after the administration attempted to find an official to discuss why a massive tree cutting needed to happen over the holiday weekend. Actress Selma Blair could face federal charges after she was accused of assaulting several people on board a flight from L.A. to New York over the weekend. She's already been in state court.
9: Selma Blair is free after posting $20,000 cash bail after the violent in-flight incident and has pleaded not guilty to charges of second-degree assault. She allegedly attacked 2 flight attendants during the flight. Then police say she kicked a female police officer and a nurse while she was being taken to a hospital after landing. A spokesperson for Blair, best known for her roles in Cruel Intentions and Legally Blonde, says she had a medical emergency that led to her conduct. Blair was previously arrested in 2016 for an outburst on an international flight, which she blamed on mixing alcohol and medication. She has been public about living with her diagnosis of multiple sclerosis since 2018.
2: Fox's Tanya J. Powers, I'm Lee.
10: Let's just try not to embarrass ourselves and everything will be fine.
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14: 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Clear skies tonight, low 60. Mostly sunny Wednesday, high 81. Thursday, cloudy with showers and thunderstorms, high 73. And Friday, rain with a high of 71. There's your Metro News AccuWeather on the WJLS News Network.

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1: Back on the Sports Line, hour number two. Thanks for joining us. Kyle Wiggs, Greg Hunter. Joe Brocato's here. He's back from covering the state golf championship. So we'll visit with him. And we had championships won by Bridgeport and Hurricane today. And they'll decide the double and the single A classifications tomorrow and Thursday. Still to come, we've got some tape remaining, some comments from WVU head football coach Rich Rodriguez that we'll get to this hour, and texts and calls as well. But first, we say good evening to Joe. Welcome back.
2: Good evening, guys.
1: Good to be town. Here. How was the weather today? It looked pretty good. It was warm today for the middle of October.
2: It was about 80 degrees with the typical breeze, not a cloud in the sky. And I've covered this event, the State Golf Championships, a number of times when there's been frost delays or 38 degrees and sideways rain. So certainly about perfect conditions as one can hope for the second week of October.
1: Okay. So as we mentioned, this is the first SSAC championship event for the academic year, and it's in golf, and two today and two on Thursday. So take us through the events that led to Bridgeport and Hurricane winning state championships.
2: Yep, a little bit of a different format this year. This is the first time that, although they've had a class quad A or four class format in the past, this is the first time that they do two classes on 2 days and then start the next two classes on the following 2 days. But Bridgeport wins in class AAA and Hurricane wins in class quad A. It was interesting. Bridgeport had to rally back from a sizable deficit going into the final round. They trailed by 9 shots. And the way that they start off all the competitors, if you are in the top 3 teams, you're the last to take the course. Bridgeport entered the day in fourth. So they were able to get out early ahead of the teams that were ahead of them and really set the mark. And the teams behind him, Winfield ended up being the runner-up. Shady Spring finished third. They weren't able to catch Bridgeport after a very impressive outing from the Indians today, led by their medalist in Alex Randolph, a young man who earlier this summer won a national touring event at Bridgeport Country Club. And Randolph had the low round of the tournament so far in leading the Indians to the state championship.
1: And Hurricane with Sam O'Dell, who's been on this program many times and has won dozens of tournaments himself, second year in a row they've won, and he's been the coach there and has had great success with that program.
2: Yep. He coached both of his sons last year, Carson and Parker O'Dell. Carson now golfing at Marshall. Parker's still on the team, and Hurricane wins the Class Quad A state title for the second year in a row in a very impressive fashion. They got out to an early lead. They had a sizable lead going into the day, and they only extended that lead throughout the course of the day. Three of Hurricane's golfers finishing in the top five, and when you do that, when four take the course, you're certainly off to a great start. So Hurricane wins the Class Quad A state championship, and interestingly enough, both head coaches of the championship teams coaching children in this tournament. Chris Kerr, the Bridgeport head coach, coaching his daughter Audrey Kerr to the state championship, and Sam O'Dell coaching his son Parker O'Dell to the title.
3: So, well, obviously Hurricane had great team success, but the medalist was not from Hurricane High School.
2: Correct. A very familiar name in West Virginia golf circles, Washington High School rising or current senior Tommy Evans wins this championship for the second time. He won the Class AAA state title as a freshman 3 years ago. He is going to matriculate at West Virginia University and join the golf team there this time next year. And Evans was tested a little bit late on his back nine, had a couple of hit one shot out of bounds, had a couple of wobbles, but he was able to the 3-shot lead that he started the day with. He ends the tournament with a 2-stroke victory. So Tommy Evans of Washington High School, the Class Quad A individual medalist this year.
1: So how do you cover this? Do you stay with the final group? Do you move around? How do you cover this?
2: Try to find some birdie holes, which I needed a little bit of help with today, because usually try to find where the birdies are going to be and the highlights are a little bit better. But I try to camp out at one hole for, you know, let four groups come through and then pick up and move to a different spot, see some different spots on the course. But it was with this setup that they have this year, all of the classes are on the same side of the course at the same time. So all the class quad A teams went off of the first hole. All the class AAA teams went off of the 10th hole. And then obviously they switch after that. So moved along pretty well today. The good weather increased the pace of play on the rounds a little bit too.
1: Very good. So in this era of expansion, we've got four classes and now a four-day tournament. This used to be, didn't it used to be one day? Has it ever been one day or has it been two?
2: It's always been a two-day, 36-hole event. Now, like I said, now it just stretches out to 4 days. Where and really, they after last year having all four classes playing at the same time, the rounds were a little bit lengthy. So a good decision to stretch this out over a four-day span as opposed to having everybody on the course at the same time.
1: And it's single and double starting tomorrow with the championships decided in those classifications on Thursday.
2: And Greg Carey will have coverage at the website coming up on Thursday. Midland Trail, the defending champion in Class AA, and they're back in the field. Charleston Catholic, the defending champion in Class A, they are back in the field as well.
1: Very good. Well, great work today. We appreciate it. We'll look forward at the website.
2: Sounds good. I look forward to hearing your interview with Sam Odell.
1: Sam Odell. We didn't mention that. I don't think we mentioned that. Sam Odell coming up in just a bit, talking about leading Hurricane to back-to-back Quad A state championships. When we return, we'll get some more from the head coach, Rich Rodriguez, his thoughts as he met the media today. That's coming up as the CityNet statewide sports line continues.
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4: Sitting at Statewide Sports Line for Tuesday night, thanks for joining us. 304 Talk, 304, that's the text line. And we got a phone call here as Kyle is with us. Kyle, what do you make of these defensive issues that have plagued the Mountaineers the last 3 weeks?

0: like this game has a similar feel to the Virginia game in that they don't necessarily trust the quarterback to throw a whole lot, and they want to run it. And I think if we can just commit to stopping the run, and Zach Alley has talked about that in a few of his press conferences, and actually stop the run, I think that bodes well for us this weekend. But I'm just curious on your guys' thoughts of it.
1: Okay.
2: Yeah, I mean, certainly the ability of teams to be both balanced in recent weeks. I mean, obviously they've thrown it for a ton, but each of these three recent ones have also run the ball well also. So it's that balance that I think is something that West Virginia hasn't shown the ability to overcome. And certainly West Virginia is going to focus on stopping the run game for Cincinnati. Now, they can throw it and beat you deep. Well, you know, that's something that's, you know, going to hurt you badly. But, yeah, and definitely stopping the explosive plays is probably above and beyond anything else what West Virginia's got to concentrate on. But it's not like they haven't known that in recent weeks as well. They just haven't been able to. So, again, like so much the defensive improvement, I don't think what they need to do is a surprise or, you know, some big area we don't know about. Mm-hmm. It's actually doing it.
1: Let's get back to the head coach. More comments from Mountaineer coach Rich Rodriguez. And, he and Zach Alley have a history. They've been together at a couple of previous stops. And the coach, and this was before Zach had came out and spoke to the media, but the coach talked about getting his friend and the member of his staff bouncing back. How has this affected Zach Alley personally, and how has he bounced back from it?
3: That's exactly. There's been a couple games where we played some pretty good teams, but we had some games we were really, really good defensively. And so not like Zach, this is not his first time as a D coordinator. He did a really good job at Oklahoma as a D coordinator against some pretty good teams in the SEC, you know. So it's really perplexing, some of the issues we're going through, and a little unique, I think, to all of us in some respects. But I also am a firm believer that it's, you know, there's a lot that we can do, a lot that we can fix immediately, or at least try to. And some of it, you know, player-wise and depth-wise and personnel-wise, it may take a little bit of time, but I believe we're a whole lot better, and we need to be obviously a whole lot better than we have been.
1: And again, he talks about fixing things immediately, some things that can be fixed. What are the things that they can do to help this defense recover?
3: Looking back, because I'd look back at the notes too, like I said, like, was there a stretch like this before? And I don't remember it being this 3 in a row or 4 in a row, whatever. What we did, if we had a bad game or something, what we adjusted to, and a lot of it was, you know, we simplified a little bit, but it was just players kind of got better growing up in the system, so to speak. You know, got, you know, the problems that we have, they solved it week by week. And that's the thing that's probably most disappointing, that it appears that the problem we had last week or 2 weeks ago still showed up. And that I could be, if you're a fan or if you're watching, and I could see your frustration with that. They've been not all the same problems, so it's not as easy as that. But I can understand why that looks that way and where the frustration comes from.
1: Mm-hmm.
2: Yeah, I mean, you'd feel better if you saw improvement defensively. But to this point, there hasn't been. It's the same. And I'm not going to – and Rich is right. I mean, you know, from the outside, we don't know – the exact issue. It's not always just the same guy and the exact same person making the mistake, or obviously be easy to lift that person. But again, week after week, at least in this 3 week stretch, it's been, you know, just constantly bad. And there hasn't been that improvement that you'd like to see. Better happen soon.
1: Mm-hmm. All right, move on. That's what the coach said going in. He said, we've kind of put as a staff and as the team, they put it past them. And he had to kind of relive it a little bit for the media today about some other issues, talking about Michael Hawkins as a passer and his evolution as a throwing quarterback. Mountaineer head coach Rich Rodriguez.
3: I think he's –

0: You know, his decisiveness was pretty good. There was a couple throws that weren't the most accurate that he missed on a little bit, and some of that might have, you know, could have been technique wise or foundationally where his feet were set. But I thought he saw the field pretty well, and there was a couple of things that we didn't connect on, and the wide receivers can help in that regard. But the first thing you look at in a passing game is, are we making the right decision? Are we throwing it to the right guy? Is our eyes in the right spot? And he's been really good with that for a first year in the system. And we'll practice on some of those throws that we didn't get, because we're going to have plenty of opportunities. Because if we can run the ball pretty good, you know, they're going to bring you down and force you to throw and give you some big play opportunities. And we've hit on a few of them, but there's going to be a few more out there.
1: All right, so the evolution of the passing game there. And statistically, Hawkins, Greg, 58 for 111. That's 52%. You'd like a little bit higher, maybe, in terms of percentage, although that's not the most important thing. But completion percentage, you'd like to see a little bit higher.
2: Yeah, I mean, certainly. I mean, it would help to be higher. But also, West Virginia's offense is not the type that mm-hmm. is going to give you a 65% completion percentage, because he does, you know, it's run, and then try to hit an explosive pass deep down the field. So deep throws aren't going to be completed as often. So, you know, would Rich want to be a little higher? Yes. But it doesn't have to be 65% for him to be regarded as a really effective passer.
1: And like you say, not a lot of short stuff.
2: Mm-hmm.
1: But you look at the other quarterbacks in the league. Mestemakers at 68%. Fafita, who we just saw, 73%. Jaden Craig of TCU at 68%. Wigman of Houston is at 67%. So the coach was asked, what percentage is acceptable? What's the pass percentage that you want out of your quarterback?
0: I mean, nowadays, with everybody throwing short, you know, RPOs and bubble screens and stuff, every quarterback is throwing over 60-65%. I don't look at it as much, because we don't throw as many of those RPOs and bubble screens as we used to. You know, I think the biggest thing that I look at from a throwing standpoint is, did we miss the big play throw? You know, I remember coaching Sean King at Tulane in 1998, and I think he had something like, I don't know, 35 or 36 touchdowns and only a few interceptions. But I don't remember an entire 12, 13 games in that season he never missed an open touchdown throw. In other words, the play was there, the guy was wide open, he picked the right guy and threw it to him. I think he was almost 100% on making the touchdown throws. And that's an anomaly. That doesn't happen very often. But that's kind of the standard that you set it to. Is like, we could get to that. And Mike has the ability to make all those throws. And so the ones you want to have is make sure those touchdown throws get executed, and we'll keep working on it.
1: Yeah, so it seems like when you're talking about a guy who leads all the quarterbacks in the country in rushing yardage and leads everybody in touchdown runs, nitpicking a little bit when you start talking about passing.
2: Yeah, and again, I mean, are there areas he can improve? Absolutely. I mean, there's nobody that can't show some improvement, and I think his passing is going to be the next part of his evolution. He's obviously proved to be an incredible runner, but he's not perfect there either, because, again, so much of what they do in the run game is started with him to make a read, mm-hmm. right? Hand it off, pitch it. Keep it, all those things. And, you know, that's not even just a split second. That's a millisecond decision he's got to make. So you can see that, you know, there are times that he's not perfect there, but he's awfully, awfully good, and that helps him. It helps Cam Cook.
1: Speaking of pitching it, there was the fumble that led directly to an Arizona touchdown, which was unfortunate. Coach Rodriguez on what happened on that play.
0: And I think a little bit of Cam kind of get ready to make the guy miss, you know, it's a combination of both. And that was, you know, you can't, you know, especially if you're struggling on defense, you can't give them 7 points for crying out loud. That was not good.
3: What's your thought on your offensive line? What you thought it would be as a season?
0: Yeah, I mean, solid. They played hard. I mean, this guy's played 108 plays or 109 plays. And they played as hard on the 109th play as they did on the first play. So, I mean, they're in shape. There's obviously they're seeing a lot of different stuff every week.

0: I'll see another good front this weekend, but they played well enough for us to win. But we did, we've got to get it together in some other spots.
1: Mm-hmm. What about Cincinnati's offensive line? What has the coach seen from the Bearcats in evaluation there?
0: They run the ball. They got good running backs. They're big up front. Your quarterback's athletic. You know, I think we got to be able to stop the run, obviously, first, get that going. But he'll throw it around. He's got some experience, too, with the quarterbacks. So, been impressed with them. And, again, like I said, the open date. So, I'm sure they're going to have a few things, tricky stuff or whatever, up their sleeve for our defense. So, we got to get ready.
1: Mm-hmm. Get ready for a Cincinnati team that has been off for a week. One more cut on the defense, and turnovers have become an issue, Greg. What is it, 4 interceptions, 3 fumble recoveries, so 7 turnovers forced by this West Virginia defense through 6 games.
2: Yeah, and again, that's a number you'd like to see increase. I think we had a texter earlier who mentioned it. I mean, when you're struggling defensively, a lot of times it helps greatly if, okay, you're not going to shut people down in terms of yardage, but if you can get a few more turnovers, definitely is the type of stop that, mm-hmm. that can greatly help you in terms of a total team aspect.
1: All right, the coach talked about that, getting more turnovers defensively.
0: There's a thought a lot of stuff hasn't happened, you know, like defensively, like why do we fit wrong here? Why do we not guard this guy here? I mean, I don't say it's been shocking, but it's been shocking. But I, like I told the guys, I said, you know, let's learn from it so it ain't, you know, lingering every week. I can sit here and linger all week and like throw it. You know, only reason I'm talking about it now is because y'all are asking about it. We went through all this stuff on Sunday. Monday's the day off for the players, so we moved on as coaches. And you know, I've moved on too. I got to answer these questions. So, you know, I can't really move on until you get done asking. But so as soon as the press conference is over, it'll be the last time we talk about it. No, because Tony knows too. Yeah, we'll have a little interview, and it'll be the last time we talk about it. So, but we got. I mean, it's as frustrating as I've probably been and will ever been. You know, trying to get a unit I know that as can play a whole lot better and needs to play a whole lot better and get those guys going. And that's our challenge this week.
1: Mm-hmm. And sorting out the emotions, that's the next thing. Obviously, it's been an emotional time, and the coach talked about it from that aspect.
0: My patience? Yeah, not very good. I'm not one to hide it. I wasn't as passionate or whatever it is about everything that is West Virginia football. And I don't mind sharing with you, I told the team, I think our guys are pretty conscientious. You know, I think they, I know they want to do well individually and all that, but I also want them to feel a sense of duty, obligation, whatever, for our school, for our state, you know, for our program. You know, that I want them to, you know, to be more concerned with the program and in representing West Virginia University than they are about themselves. Because everything that in their life, which is, said this the other day, is about I, me. And our guys don't, I'm not saying they act that way, because I really think I got a really good group of guys. But, you know, we have to get this new collection of guys to really believe and want to do better for the guy beside them and for our great state and our great university.
1: Yeah, that's a pretty good place there to
2: end it there.
1: And move on to Cincinnati, and hopefully the rest of our week will certainly point forward to the matchup with Cincinnati on Saturday.
2: Yeah, but, you know, certainly move forward. But you got to, face what you did, you know, incorrectly and the mistakes you made before you can correct those as well. And West Virginia did that. I mean, he talked a lot about Sunday's their correction day. It's mm-hmm. the day that they go over all the mistakes and work to correct those both in the film room and on the practice field. And now you move on.
1: 304-TALK-304, that's the text line. We've been bouncing back and forth a little bit here between the state golf championships. We'll go back in that direction when we return. Hurricane head coach Sam Odell leading Hurricane to back-to-back state championships. We'll hear from him when we return to the Health Plan Studios. 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
1: Sitting at Statewide Sports Line, continuing on this Tuesday, as we mentioned before, the first state championships awarded by the SSAC. In the academic year, the state golf finals going up at Ogilby, and Hurricane and Bridgeport won state championships today in Quad A and Triple A respectively. In the double and single A tournaments, they will tee off starting tomorrow. We welcome to the show a gentleman who's been on many times for his own golfing exploits, and now He's coaching at Hurricane High. Sam Odell's with us. And

0: Sam, good evening. How are you?
1: Hey, guys. Thanks for having me.
0: Sounds like you're traveling back.
1: I am.
0: We always ask the winner of the West Virginia Open and the West Virginia Amateur, where's the trophy? Well, where's the state championship trophy right now?
1: It's in the back of my vehicle currently, safe and sound back there.
0: Safe and sound. All right, well, take us through the day and Hurricane winning a state championship for the second time in as many years. What were the challenges this year? And talk about how your players performed today.
1: Yeah, absolutely. This year was, every year is so different from the last. Last year, we were 5 shots behind entering the final round and kind of had that attack mentality, even though at the Jones course, it's hard to attack that. It's really, you have to play smart. And, if you make a bunch of pars in a row, you can gain, you gain shots quickly. Where this year we were eight shots ahead entering the entering today. And so, we kind of had a little meeting last night and then talked about it again this morning that, we wanted to try to win the day and kind of reset everything back to zero and just try to shoot the lowest score, that anyone would shoot today, and also try to beat our score from last year as well. And we started out, and all four players were, right around even par through 6, 7, 8 holes, which didn't put any added pressure on any single person, knowing that they were going to be a counter. So it's just a great team start, and it's just, you're going out there. It's a tough golf course.
2: Sam, we're used to your success as a player, but as a coach, do you? I assume you enjoy it because you're doing it, but is it harder to be a coach than a player? Do you like this and what you're doing?
1: I've enjoyed it more and more as I've gone along. At the beginning, I would worry about, saying the wrong thing or doing the wrong thing. And I think at that time, I was probably saying too much. Now I think I've gotten better in talking through the shots with the kids and, letting them, figure it out a little bit more on their own. And when they hit a bad shot, not to say something right away, and to, especially if they're my own kids. If they hit a bad one, I can drive away now and talk about it later. But it's easier to play. It's much harder to coach, but I've enjoyed it so much, and the friendships I've made with other coaches, and I've had a great time. I wish there at least 2 or 3 times during the round I could hit the shot.
0: Yeah, it doesn't quite work that way. Well, you mentioned it with your sons there. And your oldest boy, right, was on last year's team, and he's gone on to Marshall, and you still have a son that's on the team this year.
1: Correct. So, absolutely. So, Carson's at Marshall, and he's been lucky enough, especially with the 5-for-5 rule passing, to actually be able to play in a few tournaments already in the fall where, Coach Groves has been allowed to take a few individuals, so he's gotten some experience out there. Also, that's much harder watching when I'm not allowed to say anything. At least coaching, I can say a little something. But, like I said, I told Joe earlier, at Ogilvy, the Jones course, you can coach all you want, but that tests every aspect of your game. And, if your kids aren't prepared and aren't ready, there's nothing you can say to help them to make that putt or hit that shot. This is the one time, which is a good thing, that the players deserve all the credit in any of those teams, and Bridgeport and our players, just how great they did, because that can go, it can go off the rails quickly at that golf course. And, our guys battled and, grinded to the end.
2: Coaching your own kids can be difficult at times. You can be harder on them than you would another one of your players. Have you enjoyed coaching them, or is there angst that goes with that?
1: Absolutely. I've coached them years old, probably, in whatever sport they've been playing. So I have to coach Carson and Parker way different. I've loved coaching them. I've kind of chilled out a little bit the last couple of years, just knowing it's all, now I'm not coaching Carson anymore. I didn't want them to think of me as a tyrant of some sort. But I always think I'm a great coach, especially if you're not my kid. But But thankfully, at this point, I mean, we've talked through so many things over the years. Honestly, Parker doesn't need much help.
0: Yeah.
1: He's Carson as well. I can leave them alone and know they are going to make great decisions and mentally stay in there.
0: Yeah, that's the thing. You've played so much together, I'm sure, with them through the years that it's, you know, they handle it themselves, I would imagine, when it gets to this level.
1: Yes, they do. And I think just as a coach, I mean, I think probably looking from the outside in, you would think I could help the kids more, you know, just work on their games and, you know, fix a swing or be some kind of, you know, secret, you know, to success. And there really isn't one. And during the years go so fast and it's so short, there's really not time for individual improvement on the range and in a short game. And it's just kind of the one match to the next. I think I help them more just in, you know, talking through the shots and game management, you know, how to play the game. And a lot of kids have the shots, but they don't play the shots at the right time. They don't play the correct shot. That's my part, is just not making them turn an easy shot into a hard shot. I think that's what I do well, just, you know, because I've hit the wrong shot a lot of times in my life and learned through experience.
2: So what is the state of high school golf in West Virginia? I mean, between Marshall and West Virginia and then the, you know, MEC schools, there's some really good golf programs around, and a lot of them get players from within the state. Is the state of golf in West Virginia good, or can it improve?
1: It can always improve, but I think it's as good as it's ever been. Even Jeff Hutchinson and Mike Rogers, you know, that were helping running the tournament today, you know, were saying, like, Jeff said to me, Sam, I mean, you guys were good, but and these kids are a lot better. and it is, you know, sometimes as hard as that golf course is set up, I feel bad for the kids at times because I see so many good games and kids making the right decisions and kids hitting great shots and now going to some of the college things, and like Jack Michael's killing it at WVU.
0: Yeah.
1: You know, they like the MEC, all the UC kids. I know Will Johnson was so excited this year to be able to bring in so many West Virginia kids. I mean, I bet we have as many as we ever had around the state that are playing and contributing to their teams and continuing to get better. And I think it's just a testimony to what Chris Slack and Lucas Ware and our golf association is doing just across the state with more opportunities every year, it seems like, to just get them exposed to, I mean, essentially you just have to be exposed to more, you know, see the competition in other states and other places to know what's possible out there. And once you know that, you can, you know, strive to get there or even surpass it.
0: Yeah, that's a good point. I mean, the West Virginia Golf Association, there seems to have been a real, real emphasis in the last 4, 5, 6 years to reach out to the youth, to the young players, and get them interested, get them exposed, and get them started playing golf.
1: Absolutely. Chris Slack cares more about junior golf than any, probably, of our executive directors that I've seen. And that's saying a lot, because Brad Allman cared and did a great job. Kenny Tackett was obviously unbelievable.
0: Mm-hmm.
1: And I think it's just continued to strive. But honestly, I think I see how Chris interacts with them all, and just that they know how much they care. But they'll also, you know, you got to play golf the right way. And Chris will tell them, you know, tuck your shirt in. You know, that's the wrong drop. That's a penalty, you know. So they get taught the right way. And there's no shortcuts, and he lets them know. And like I said, so many opportunities is awesome for the game of golf in general, and just moving forward, I think we're in a great spot.
0: Well, Sam, we appreciate your time, and congratulations again to you and your son and the other guys. Take a moment if you can. There's 4 of them that played today. Just kind of mention them and the type of round that they had that helped you win a championship.
1: Absolutely. So my son Parker Odell is a You know, he's a junior, ended up came back strong today because he was one that was struggling a little bit in the practice rounds. So he shot 7.

0: 75-71, ended up finishing the second place. Finished third last year. So he's continuing to improve. Next, Isaac Hayes finished tied for fifth. Had a rough day yesterday, but he had one of the best summers junior golf in our state. You know, won a preview American Junior Golf Association event, finished second at the AJGA event at Bridgeport. Came up big even after playing bad yesterday to help us win today. Thirdly, Bentley Shirky is a freshman, and he was battling Tommy Evans for 27 holes right there. And when he gets in that spot again, I guarantee you he will finish that. He is probably fundamentally one of the best kids in the state. He's starting to make the right decisions. He won our conference tournament. He won the regional tournament. He's just a really solid player. He has all the shots. I can't wait to see what he does in the next few years. Then our fourth is Chastin Byers, one of the best female golfers, junior golfers in the state. I'll tell you what, that course plays tough for the girls. We're lucky to have a lot of good girls in the state too, but she's only a sophomore and shot 83 today. But she's played better than that all year. She came up huge for us in the regional. She was only one over with two holes to go at Berry Hills. She's going to be someone to watch the next 2 years, and I guarantee you she'll go on to play college golf as well. So, you know, the three boys, I guarantee that, you know, they'll end up most likely playing, you know, some sort of D1 golf. And then Chastin's going to have a great career as well. And, she has so much potential.
1: Yeah, it sounds like you've got some underclass talent there, and you're going to be a factor for years to come there.
0: Yeah, so they're all coming back next year, so that's a scary thing.
1: Very good. Well, Sam, again, congratulations to the competitors, and driving home with that championship trophy, it's got to be a great feeling, and congratulations.
0: Yes, sir. Thank you, guys.
1: Sam Odell there, head coach at Hurricane High School, winning a Quad A state championship, and of course, winner of many, many tournaments individually, the West Virginia Amateur multiple times, and has been on the sports line a lot, but driving home with that championship trophy.
2: Got to feel good. I mean, anytime you can be successful as a coach, but I got to imagine, especially with your kids, right? You know, last year, with both of them, this year with one of them, you got to make it even sweeter.
1: We'll check the text when we return on the CityNet statewide sports line since 1979. 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
9: Final few minutes on this Tuesday edition of the CityNet Statewide Sports Line. Kyle and Greg, 304 Talk 304. We got a text that came in, Greg, back in the 5 o'clock hour. Can't get through a week without conference expansion talk, right?
10: Yeah, isn't that true?
9: Texter says, blindly assume some ACC schools will move to the Power 2 conferences. Will they pay their exit fees in one lump sum or payments over several years? What do you expect them to do? Well, it's going to be very difficult. It's going to be very difficult to move at this point.
10: Yeah, it is. I mean, you never say never. We found that out, though. There are a group of five schools on the move, right?
9: Yeah.
10: James Madison. Liberty.
9: Yeah, James Madison paid a ton of money to jump from the Sun Belt to the American. And you have to wonder if that's worth it. I guess it is to them. There's a payoff there at some point.
10: Yeah, I think once it's all said and done, exit fees out of the Sun Belt, entrance fees into the American, it's going to cost them about $30 million.
9: Mm-hmm.
10: So pretty hefty for that program. They obviously, as you said, think it's worth it. So is that just a one-off kind of move? Does it signal another wave that's coming? Usually these waves start from the top and go down,
9: right,
10: not from the bottom and go up. But, I mean, James Madison, of course, was just an FCS program a few years ago.
9: And now they're paying millions to move conferences.
10: Yeah. And, I mean, impact to the Marshalls of the world, because leaving the Sun Belt, that was maybe not the biggest rival that Marshall had, but certainly someone of reasonable proximity. So changes that dynamic some.
9: Just one playoff game tonight, game 2 ALCS. What a run Cleveland is on, rallying to win their division series, down 2 games to none to the White Sox, and they beat Tampa last night in game one of this series. And again, West Virginia's own Chase DeLauder with a tremendous game, a huge home run he hit. He finished with three hits. The home run and three runs scored was all over the bases. And Cleveland will pitch Parker Messick in game two tonight against Freddy Peralta. Cleveland at Tampa Bay. So the 85 win, Cleveland Guardians trying to take another step towards what would be a very improbable World Series appearance. Of course, long way to go. Just one win, and they play on the road at Tampa, game two of that series tonight.
10: DeLauder, the Eastern Panhandle native, of course, and you've explained this, technically still a rookie. Got called up at the end of last season, right? But his numbers have been really good. Does he have any run in American League rookie of the year?
9: Yeah, he's in the running. I don't think he's going to win it. You know, again, we talked about J.J. Weatherholt all year and the National League, and he suffered an injury and struggled to come back from that offensively. And Sal Stewart just kept hitting, just kept hitting all summer long and all through September. So that's a foregone conclusion. But, yeah, Chase DeLauder will get some American League Rookie of the Year votes. I mean, this was really his first full season because he got recalled and made his debut in the playoffs last year. So his name was out there, and it seemed like that he would be on, he would be beyond rookie status, but this was really his first full year in Major League Baseball.
10: Yeah.
9: And he had a good one.
10: Great for him. Your job now is to get him on our show at some point. Because he had a really good season, and he's another one of those. I mean, he didn't go to West Virginia, but his walk-up music was Country Roads, right?
9: That's right.
10: So he certainly cherishes his West Virginia roots.
9: Yeah, and saw him play at the state tournament. But, yeah, Chase DeLauder is going to be in the mix. Kevin McGonigal, probably a guy who will get a ton of votes. And Parker Messick, another rookie with the Guardians, who's pitching tonight, he's going to get some votes as well. But DeLauder most likely finishing in the top five, at least, in the AL Rookie of the Year honor. Greg, thanks. We'll talk to you tomorrow.
10: See you tomorrow.
9: That's the Sports Line. Join us again tomorrow.
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13: Rams tackle Alaric Jackson just got a two-game suspension for punching an opponent after the game on Monday. The Rams release kicker Harrison Meavis. The Rams sign kicker Blake Groupie off the Jets practice squad. Bears defensive end Montez Sweat was suspended two games for PEDs. Patriots running back Travion Henderson is due to miss multiple weeks with a high ankle sprain. Patriots tackle Will Campbell will miss some time with a sprained MCL. Seahawks wide receiver Jackson Smith and Jigma was limited at practice again today with an ankle injury. Seattle plays Thursday at Denver. Two Broncos defensive backs missed today's walkthrough due to ankle injuries. Patrick Sertan and Talanoa Hufanga. Game two of the American League Championship Series is coming up a bit later tonight, still an hour away, as Tampa Bay, down one game to none, hosts Cleveland and lefty Parker Messick, who is a Tampa area native. I'm Steve DeSager.
14: One guy is happily divorced. One guy is happily married. One guy gets called daddy by his three beautiful daughters. One guy gets called daddy after a credit card approval. One guy won a state high school basketball championship. One guy only covered a state high school basketball championship. One guy's been inducted into three halls of fame. One guy has only mopped a hall. Does this seem weird to anybody else?
15: Crazy!
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16: Dak,
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15: 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A Trash Talking Tuesday. Your chance to trash anyone, anything in the world of sports. 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
15: 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Let me welcome in my co-host for today. He is one of me, Mr. Keith McPherson, live from New York City. What's up?
16: Good luck!
17: Let's get it, Rob. I'm back.
15: Yes, sir. What's happening? You good?
17: Yeah, I've been in the city all day. This is my third show of the day. I did my show at Yes Network this morning. I went to Fox 5, did a show there, and I got my last bit of energy to bring it home for the West Coast.
15: There you go. And yes, and all over these United States. So always great, Keith McPherson, to fill in for Kelvin Washington, who is off today. He will be back tomorrow. Don't forget, we got the big debate tomorrow coming up with one Mr. Doug Gottlieb, the coach of what school is that? Green Bay, Wisconsin, University of Green Bay, Wisconsin. So we'll talk about the Protect College Sports Act. We'll get to that and much more. So that's going to happen tomorrow. Kelvin will be back tomorrow. But today on this Trash Talking Tuesday, a lot to get to. The Odd Couple crew, we got Rob G, Alex, Steve DeSager at the anchor desk, and, of course, Elijah, our social media guru. So we are in full effect. And so much to get to. And Rob G, we just have to start with football from last night. It was a thrilling game indeed. Overtime, Monday Night Football. But there's a big but there.
18: Yeah, the big but is that the Los Angeles Rams special teams unit continues to let them down over and over and over again. They are ranked dead freaking last in special teams DVOA, and that number is probably even going down even further here on Tuesday because things got so bad for them. They missed a kick earlier in the game. They have the potential game winner blocked. The opening kickoff gets returned down like 60 yards. Everything that could go wrong did go wrong for the special team unit, and it culminated with earlier today Sean McVay being so pissed off about it that they fired their kicker, Harrison Mevis, and they brought in a new practice squad kicker from the Jets. The Los Angeles Rams are moving on.
15: All right, and is this on? This is a public service announcement to all listening. Last night's Rams loss to the Bills was a terrible episode of Mevis and Butthead. That's what that was. Mevis the kicker had one. He missed one. He blocked one. One was blocked. But the butthead was, of course, Sean McVay. Yes. This is not new. They were supposed to be undefeated, winning the Super Bowl, the greatest team ever assembled. We heard all the headlines. We heard everything all off season. My God. But guess what? Sean McVay continues not to address the problems that this franchise has. You remember the GM who famously said, F the picks? Sean McVay has carried that with F the kicks. Special teams are bad. They've been bad for 2 or 3 years. They refuse to fix the special teams, whether it be the kicker, whether it be being able to contain kickoffs and punt returns or whatever it is, it always winds up being a bugaboo. They were supposed to win last night. That was supposedly a preview of the Super Bowl. And instead, all they did was rack up 400 yards, touchdowns, no turnovers, everything that they did, and they still lost at home to the Bills. How? They lost because of

0: Beavis and Butthead. Meavis missed a kick earlier, and then, of course, he has one blocked in overtime. Right? And Sean McVay, the boy genius everybody wants to crown, he's the smartest coach in the NFL. According to the experts, he should have won 9 Super Bowls in a row, whether he's been in the league 9 years or not. But he refuses to get it fixed. Go ahead. Put it all on the kicker. I get it. That's an easy way out. I understand it. But if people are really honest with this team and look at the flaws and what happens, do you remember the muff punt or kick muff last year in the postseason that hurt them? Special teams has been an issue for them for years now. And until they get it fixed up, they're 2-3 and should easily be 1-4. Philadelphia gift wrapped a win to them 2 weeks ago. This was supposed to be the greatest team ever. They got the greatest young coach. Anybody who's ever had a cup of coffee or a sweet roll with this guy, they've handed a job in the NFL. And this is what we got to see. I'm sorry, Keith. Embarrassing. Terrible. I don't care the score. Overtime. Oh, they fought. It was 38 to 35 or whatever. Embarrassing.
1: 37-34.
0: 37-34. Embarrassing is what I'm trying to get to. 3-point game. And I just thought to myself, why are we here? Because Butthead hasn't gotten it straightened out.
2: And I love the graphic. As soon as I saw that graphic. You know what's funny? The kids now don't even know Beavis and Butthead. They don't show that anymore.
3: Never heard of.
2: The Rams showed it last night. They have to, you know, pull this move to get rid of the kicker, the thicker kicker. I look at this as fat shaming. Nothing wrong with that kicker. I guess he's too slow to get the kickoff. I don't know. Listen, it comes down to this. It's a third of the game. Special teams is a third of the game. So you can have the MVP at quarterback. You can get Puka Nacua back. You can have Davante Adams. You can have a two-headed monster in the backfield with Kyren Williams and Blake Corum. You can have all this talk about Aaron Donald coming back. He missed some time. You can have all this talk about, oh, no, they gave him Myles Garrett. Myles Garrett is getting a lot of camera time, but he's missing time. Ultimately, when it comes down to winning time and crunch time, you need all three facets of the game. And you love to see it because this is supposed to be a dream team, right? They're supposed to be undefeated this year, right? Like you said, less need, F them picks. They're at it again. They did it in 2020 and the Super Bowl is coming back to LA. It's going to be Rams and not so fast at 2-3. The New York Jets are 2-3. The Dallas Cowboys are 2-3. And if the Rams are going to the Super Bowl, they better get hot and they better get this thing right and rip off the next 5 games, or I don't think that's going to go down. There's a lot of good competition in their division, and then obviously there's some teams popping up now in the NFC.
0: And you just have to, Keith. If we're going to make him the genius and give him all the credit when they win, when they lose, we're going to put it on the coach who hasn't fixed the problem. And in the division, what a year for Butthead. Sean McVay. Think about this. They punted on game one, a division rival with the 49ers, where they showed up 28 hours before kickoff. They punted. They gave away a divisional game. They thought it was a business trip to London. Have you not been to Australia? 15 hours nonstop? Really? They should be 1-4. You want to talk about paper champions, and people are so caught up with the rosters and thinking that it's automatic. Go ask the people in LA with the Dodgers right now. Everybody in LA have their panties in a bunch. It doesn't matter about the roster. You have to actually get it done. I don't even want to go with the Rams when they went to the Super Bowl the first time and they cheated the Saints with that terrible call. But they went. I don't want to say that the year that they won the Super Bowl, that they gave them a pass interference call that set up the winning touchdown, right, in that Super Bowl. That's how they won. Shoestring, tape, glue. That's how they won. They haven't bowled anybody over. Last year they lost to the Falcons in a game that meant so much. It would have meant home field for them when they played Seattle. Keith, that's what would have happened. And guess what? They went down to Atlanta. Matthew Stafford threw three interceptions and they lost. My point is very, very simple. They haven't fixed it. There are issues there. And until they get those things fixed, it's going to be hard for them to win another Super Bowl. Go ahead. Chalk it up. Look in their division alone. 49ers, Seahawks, Rams, all of them making the playoffs, or is one going to be pushed out? Who's not making it? All three are making it? You sure about that? Because two have solidified themselves and put themselves in great position. And the Rams, still scuffling. Go ahead, blame the kicker. Easy. Yep, kicker was the reason. There were other things that have plagued this football team over the last couple of years. So go ahead, live on it all you want. F the picks. F the kicks. Meavis and Butthead. We thought they canceled that show, and yet it's still playing here in Los Angeles every Sunday on your television. And it was awful. 877-99 on Fox, 877-996-6369. Were Meavis and Butthead, Sean McVay, to blame for the Rams' loss last night? We want to hear from you. We'll continue that conversation next with you. It is the Odd Couple, not Meavis and Butthead, right here on Fox Sports Radio. Stick and stay.
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15: 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On a Tuesday, this is Keith McPherson filling in for Kelvin Washington. 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
15: 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Before the break, we were talking about the dream team, the undefeated Super Bowl champions to be the Los Angeles Rams, Meavis and Butthead. Rob, I know people want to weigh in. I'm trying to stop laughing at the graphics and the sound effects. Back to you. Let's get it.
17: All right, let's do it. Jump in. We just talked about it, and Sean McVay at the end of the game last night, Matthew Stafford's rolling, and he gets ultra conservative to go for a kick. What was that? That was another play that didn't make sense. The kicker has been shaky. They kept him around, haven't made any changes, and the special team.

0: Teams have been an issue for that team. It's just so many things. So Meavis and Butthead did appear last night here in Los Angeles. All right, 877-99 on Fox. Marty in Kentucky, you're on the Odd Couple Fox Sports Radio. What's up, Marty?
1: What's up, Rob? How's it going?
0: How are you?
1: I'm good. I'm good. Ready? Ready? I mean, basketball season's about to fire up.
0: You know it.
1: Basketball season's been going. It's the best time of year.
0: No doubt.
1: You know, Rob, I was going to disagree with you. I was going to, but I fact-checked, and I just decided that I had to agree with you. The Rams, they have had consistent special team problems. And when I look at teams that, you know, we've really only had two dynasties in the past, since in this century, really, the Patriots and the Chiefs. And you look at organizations like that, when they have a down year and they have a problem, they go and fix it.
0: Thank you, Marty. They know they have a problem and they get it fixed. They go hire the coach from the Browns, right, as their special team coach. And guess what? The Browns were near the bottom two last year. Yeah. They were dead last in special teams. That's the guy you went to Cleveland to get?
1: Yeah.
0: And now the Rams are dead last now.
1: I agree. And you look at the opposite end of that spectrum. You look at an organization like the Chiefs that couldn't run the ball to save their life. They go get Bieniemy back, and they get a running back.
0: Yes.
1: And their blocking gets better. And they fix their problems. So I agree with you.
0: There you go. I'm shocked. Marty is on board. He watched Meavis and Butthead last night. Thank you, Marty. Appreciate you. 877-99 on Fox. How about Ramon in Indianapolis? You're on the Odd Couple Fox Sports Radio. What's up, Ramon?
2: Hey, what's up, Rob? G and your guest. Sorry,
0: Keith.
2: Got your name here. Nice to talk to you too, Rob. You are a thousand here. First of all, I'm tired of all this front running with people, and I'm not gonna say who only won one Super Bowl because winning in any sport is hard. But you would think McVay has won four or five Super Bowls.
0: No doubt. The way they talk about him.
2: He's got one Super Bowl.
0: He's a genius.
2: A long time ago now. Yep. What, 7 to 8 years?
0: Yep, he's a genius.
2: 8 years? That's a long time ago. And so I don't understand why he's always giving all this credit to be the greatest. They got him above Andy Reid.
0: It's unbelievable.
2: I don't understand that. It's ridiculous. That was dumb last night. All of that was ignorant. Leaving the Duke people wide open. Not having a spy on Josh. He's not even trying to pass the ball. He's running. Your defensive coordinator don't even know that. The man is running. He even said, I ain't had no good day passing. I just went to run. He even said it. Where's your defensive coordinator at? Yeah, McVay is overrated. The Rams are overrated. And I think they're not going to make it. Thanks, buddy.
0: All right. Appreciate the call. 877-99 on Fox. Kevin in Culver City, the biggest Rams fan going. What's up, Kevin?
3: That is good.
0: All the time.
3: Of course, Rob. Listen, I got something for you, man. You're going to be surprised. Sean McVay is going to be investigated for robbery in Los Angeles because he robbed, I repeat, robbed Matthew Stafford of a great win in a quarterback duel. He took the ball out of Matthew Stafford's hands. You got Puka Nacua,
0: yep.
3: Devontae Adams, Tyler Higbee cooking the Bills, and you can't get 5 yards, and you decide to just run it because you got shook by what happened with Dan Quinn.
0: 100%.
3: You want to kick a 48-yard field goal with a guy who missed a 50-yard field goal? It's the dumbest coaching. He did it last year against Seattle in the game in overtime. He did it last year against Seattle in the NFC Championship game. Sean McVay has cost Matthew Stafford maybe a Super Bowl, and this Rams team 3 or 4 games. They should be 4-1, but they're 2-3 because the coach doesn't know what he's doing, and he decided to be conservative. Mr. Sean Gruden. Not Sean McVay. Sean Gruden. Thank you, Rob.
0: No doubt. Thank you. 877-99 on Fox. People a little hot there, Keith. Let's squeeze in one more at least. Jay in Montana, you're on the Odd Couple Fox Sports Radio. What's up, Jay?
4: Rob, when you're right, you're right. But before I get to my point, here's a suggestion for your favorite nickname, Matt Stafford.
0: Stat Padford, yes.
4: Call him Stat Stafford.
0: Stat Stafford. Okay, I got you. He put up stats last night for sure.
4: Yeah, well, whatever. So here are the Rams to me. a beautiful high-performance sports car. The leather is awesome. The finish is gorgeous. And the tires are bald. They can't perform. I mean, he went in, you know, you said they went into the season picking the Browns coordinator. Well, you saw it. They went into the season picking that guy as their kicker.
0: 100%. Like, how in the world did Mevis become the kicker? Right. And he was shaky.
4: And never mind, or in addition to that, how many games have they given up with huge punt or kickoff returns?
0: We talk about it all the time. Field. Terrible. Bad. 100%. Thanks for the call. Appreciate it. All right. Coming up, Ephraim Salaam, he'll join us. We'll talk about more about the Rams and other NFL stuff. Also about the Bills getting that big win and where it fits in for them. They're 4-1 now. But first, let's get you caught up. Steve DeSager.
5: Hey, Steve.
6: Patriots running back Travion Henderson due to miss multiple weeks with a high ankle sprain. Patriots tackle Will Campbell will miss some time with a sprained MCL. The Rams did release kicker Harrison Mevis. Monday night, he missed one field goal attempt and had another block. The Rams signed kicker Blake Groupie off the Jets practice squad. Rams tackle Alaric Jackson was suspended 2 games for punching an opponent after the game Monday. Bears defensive end Montez Sweat was suspended 2 games for PEDs. Seahawks wide receiver Jackson Smith and Jigba was limited at practice again with an ankle injury. Seattle plays Thursday at Denver. 2 Broncos defensive backs missed today's walkthrough due to ankle injuries, Patrick Surtain and Talanoa Hufanga. The Browns signed running back Audric Estime off the Vikings practice squad. Cleveland running back Raheem Sanders was placed on injured reserve. Jacksonville tackle Anton Harrison is on IR. He'll have knee surgery. The Chiefs officially placed wide receiver Tyquan Thornton on IR. And Bills head coach Joe Brady said there have to be consequences for running back James Cook's fumbling issues if they persist. Maybe fewer carries. A reminder, this Friday night on Fox TV, Purdue hosts Washington. Then Saturday noon Eastern time, No. 4 Ohio State at No. 5 Indiana. There are 16 NHL games tonight, including the Devils up 4-3 at Detroit late in the second. Hurricanes captain Jordan Staal will miss 1 to 2 months with a torn calf muscle. Celtics guard Peyton Pritchard agreed to a 2-year extension plus an option, so his salary will jump from about $8 million per year to about $22 million per year. The NLCS resumes Wednesday night on FS1. The Brewers lead the Dodgers 2-0. Game 2 of the ALCS comes up in about a half an hour. One seed Tampa Bay hosting Cleveland, and Guardians pitcher Parker Messick, the lefty Messick, is a Tampa area native. Pitched at Florida State, his ERA this year was 2.56. Tampa Bay starter Freddie Peralta. Guardians took the opener last night. Back to you.
0: All right. Thank you, Steve. It is the Odd Couple, Fox Sports Radio. And, yes, the baseball is unbelievable. Brewers up 2-0. Game 3 tomorrow in Los Angeles. And, of course, what a shocker. Cleveland, right, coming into Tampa Bay where they're a hard team to beat. Tampa was rested. Cleveland coming off a 5-game series and getting it done. But now let's welcome him. We got more football talk. Ephraim Salaam, of course, former NFL offensive lineman, Fox Sports Radio weekend host. Ephraim, say hi to Keith today, filling in. What's up?
7: What up, Keith? What's good, my brother?
8: Chilling.
0: Hey, let's just go to the Rams. Yesterday I watched Mevis and Butthead. That was the show I was watching. Ephraim, I mean, we already know about the special teams and how bad they are for the Rams and how bad they've been. And then Sean McVay goes ultra-conservative, refuses to go for a first down, a terrible run play, and then has to kick a 48-yard field goal with a shaky kicker. What did you make of that last night? It just seemed to me, like, ridiculous.
7: It was ridiculous, and I thought it was maybe just I lost a little faith in Matthew Stafford.
0: I don't know how. He was throwing the ball all over the yard. Puka had 17 catches. Wow.
7: You're right. Like, so when things happen that break conventional wisdom, you have to try to find something, right? Like, so if you were just to ask me that question, I couldn't have an intelligent answer because it doesn't make sense. Does that make sense?
0: Yeah.
7: Right? Like, it doesn't make sense why he would just hand the ball off tackle for no yards when that play couldn't have possibly been blocked for a bunch of yards or any yards. So I have to start thinking, well, maybe he didn't want Matthew to turn it over, because we've seen that this year where late in the games when they're coming back or have a chance to win, he turns the ball
0: he
7: over.
0: He has had maybe, he had six interceptions, right,
7: yeah,
0: this year.
7: So maybe so now I'm playing devil's advocate for a bad coaching decision
0: right.
7: in terms of maybe he didn't want to put it in Matthew Stafford's hands to put him under that level of scrutiny and all of that, because that's the only way I can rationalize, and it's not a good rationalization. So why would you run that play as prolific as the offense was going, and you have the reigning MVP and two receivers no one in the stadium could have covered? Why run that play? It didn't make sense. It felt like he lost a little bit of trust in Matthew Stafford, so he went ultra-conservative, especially when your kicking game has been hit and really missed all year.
0: Yep.
7: It wasn't like the kicker – he's missed kicks in the game. It wasn't like he was, you know,
0: Sam
7: Little.
0: Right, he doesn't have Adam Vinatieri, okay? Adam
7: Vinatieri,
0: not on the sidelines.
7: So running the play to gain no yards and forcing a kicker to make a 48-yard field goal, that just didn't seem very Sean McVay-ish to me.
5: Yeah, Sean McVay has had some tough press conferences. I feel like he was coaching scared, coaching not to win, but coaching not to lose. And, you know, in that situation, I also believe that the games prior to were in his head, whether it was Dan Quinn and the Commanders or even how Sirianni and the Eagles lost. But here's a coach I'm looking at right now, and I want to stay in the division and ask you about Kyle Shanahan and the 49ers, bang, bang, Niner gang, Brock Purdy. You know, they have Mike Evans on this team for some reason now. Are the 49ers for real? I think if I look at all the teams that are undefeated right now, I'm looking at the 49ers as the real deal.
7: I do believe the 49ers are real. And shout out to Kyle Shanahan. He's obviously the runaway coach of the year this year for the simple fact that they have more guys, and it's a trend for them. I don't know what's going on out there in Santa Clara, but they have more guys, 13 guys on IR, and somehow, some way, they find a way to get it done. Brock Purdy is playing at an all-time high, even though he didn't have a statistical game in Seattle. Nobody does. That's a tough place to play, and the fact that he pulled that win off was unbelievable. I think the 49ers are the class of the NFC right now. I think if they can get back healthy a little bit, I think there'll be a problem. I think the world, especially San Francisco fans, that bang bang Niner game is realizing the value and the dominance of a Mike Evans. He's been like that since he's walked into the league. I know Tampa Bay wish they still had him, but Mike Evans has always been that guy. Whether he's older or what, he's third down, throw it to him, he will catch it. Red zone, he will catch it. If they can just get a few more receivers healthy, wouldn't it be great if they had Brandon Ayuk? That dude just, you want to talk about a missed opportunity, man. But the Niners are real. To answer you, they are real. They are the real deal.
0: Our guest is Ephraim Salaam. He joins us here on the Odd Couple, of course, former NFL offensive lineman and Fox Sports Radio weekend host. Let's go talking about coaches. Dan Quinn. I know a lot of people have said, it's Jaden Daniels' fault. I don't see it that way. Dan Quinn is that coach. He doesn't call offense, doesn't call defense. All he's supposed to do, Ephraim, is manage the game, okay? And it wasn't just Jaden Daniels who was slow to getting back to the line to get ready. The offensive linemen, the receivers were down the field. What was that? That was a fireable offense to me.
7: That he should have been fired in the locker room. I thought he should have been fired 3 weeks ago when it was 2 seconds left in the half and it was fourth down and they went for it instead of kicking the field goal and Jalen Daniels dislocated his
0: elbow.
7: That was the dumbest call ever. So you triple down on that 3 weeks later. And look, I was watching that play live as it was happening. I was like, man, it's 38 seconds. What are they doing in the huddle? Like, what's happening right now? Like, and as the clock kept, it was 20 seconds, and they started getting up to the line. I'm like, what are they doing? You didn't have to run a play. You didn't have to milk the clock because everybody had a possession in overtime.
0: Right, the game was over.
7: All you had to do, if the clock didn't matter, all you had to do was just kick the field goal.
0: What are they running the clock down for? Exactly. Oh, we don't want to give the Giants any more. We were at the 20-something. Kick the field goal, win the game.
7: That alone is the reason why Dan Quinn should not have a job right now. Those two things this year.

0: you can't explain those away. There's nothing you can come, if I'm an owner and a GM, there's nothing you can come sit in my office and explain why those two things happen for it to make sense for you to keep your job. Go ahead.
1: I want one more, Keith. Let me follow up with this. Jim Harbaugh had a terrible 1-2 coaching with the Chargers.
0: Oh,
1: going for it on fourth down and another one. It turned the entire game around. What is up with the coaches and what's happening? I don't understand it.
0: It's the age of poor coaching. Number one, analytics has completely eroded common sense. It's completely eroded it. So now you're not relying on things that have made you a success. You're relying on what the numbers say and ooh and this and you can't coach like that. You can't. You can't make decisions. First of all, you always have to take the points. I don't care what's going on. You always have to take the points, especially in the first half. Always, always, always take the points, okay? If you live by that rule, you'll win more games than you lose, and you'll keep a job that you can get fired from. Always take the points, because when you take the points, it does two things. It energizes your offense because those offensive linemen have been working hard, getting you in scoring position.
1: Right.
0: And on the flip side of that, if you don't take the points, it's demoralizing. It's demoralizing to those guys up front and to the receivers that got you in scoring position. Look, man, him, Nick Sirianni with the doubt. Oh, my God.
1: One thing
0: could have beat you.
1: I know.
0: One thing.
1: Crazy.
0: The only thing that could have beat you was a return.
1: Yep, and you let it happen. We got one more minute. Go ahead, Keith. One last
2: one. Yeah, one more. Perfect segue, and let's continue the thread, but work backwards. Jim Harbaugh's brother and Dan Quinn, who he, you know, tied the game with, here in New York, they're celebrating that tie like it was a win because Dominic Zavada missed two kicks. Cam Scatterboo fumbled the ball. They did everything to lose that game. But what I've been saying about John Harbaugh is they finally have a coach, an old-school coach. They haven't lost a game since they lost Jackson Dart. What are your thoughts about the first place New York Giants in this Harbaugh era?
0: Well, I think that division is so dysfunction that any semblance of function which John has brought to that team, it wins, right? You got a quarterback that won't protect himself. You got a running back that's out of his mind. You're making decisions. It's so dysfunctional that they're the silver lining in the division, which is weird. At 3-1-1, they are the bell of the ball, and as long as this division keeps performing like this every week, they may find themselves with a home playoff game come January, which is wild.
2: With nine wins, eight or nine wins.
0: Yeah. And Jameis Winston as the quarterback. Good Lord.
1: Yep, at least they could have what is it called? Crab leg night at the Giants game.
0: Hilarious.
1: All right. Hey, Ephraim, we appreciate it. I want to say lobster tails, but I realized it was crab legs. All right. Ephraim Salaam, thank you. Appreciate you joining the Odd Couple here on Fox Sports.
0: Absolutely,
1: Radio. Thank you,
0: brothers.
1: Buddy.
0: Y'all stay safe.
1: All right. All right.
2: Thanks, man.
1: Coming up next, well, we got a little Shekel City. And in the baseball playoffs, right, the smaller market teams are making noise. Keith is going to get into that. It is the Odd Couple, Fox Sports Radio.
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12: Oh, we're vibing now, huh? We're back. This is The Odd Couple on Fox Sports Radio. You're listening to Keith McPherson right now, filling in for Kelvin Washington. Of course I'm here with my guy.

0: 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And the road to October is here. I mean, we're on the road to the World Series. Take us to Shekel City, Rob.
1: Welcome to Shekel City, the home base for Rob Parker's daily picks against the spread.
2: All right, Keith, coming into last night, I was 2-0 yesterday. Last night, I was 2-1. That brings my yearly record to 33-22-1. 33-22-1. I would be making money in Vegas, regardless of what Rob G says. Tonight, only one game, the best bet. I can't see the Guardians winning back-to-back games on the road in Tampa. So I'm going to take the Rays minus 1.5 runs over the Guardians. So again, Rays minus 1.5. That's the best bet. That's the only bet tonight. And then there you go. And remember, Keith, I'm not telling you who to bet on. I'm telling you who I bet on. Yeah, there you go. Thank you, Mevis and Butthead. Hey, but speaking of small wagers and not many bets, the small market teams are doing their thing, Keith, in Major League Baseball. And you're impressed.
0: Yeah, isn't it funny? We're supposed to be heading into this big, bad lockout, and the Dodgers, oh, man, who's going to stop the Dodgers and competitive balance? And it's not fair. The Dodgers get everybody, and they found a loophole, and wait a minute, they're down 2-0. And it's the Milwaukee Brewers who got their weight up, and those guys get it done with guys that they drafted, developed, signed early, and then they have a couple little pieces here and there. And then when you look on the other side, with the American League, it's Tampa and it's the Guardians. The Brewers are the 18th ranked payroll. The Rays are the 25th ranked payroll. The Guardians are the 30th ranked payroll. And when we think about Milwaukee, Tampa, St. Petersburg, and Cleveland, those don't exactly scream major markets, but in Major League Baseball, these are three of the last four teams standing, and I'm dreaming of a World Series where it is Brewers versus Guardians.
2: Oh, my.
0: And 2 million people are going to watch that.
2: You know what? I'm not mad at them, and I've said it before. You can't sell me on competitive balance. If you say we want some sort of restriction to stop the owners from spending too much money or have a fixed budget, just be honest with it. We want a fixed budget of what amount of money we want to spend that's fair to both the players and the owners. Even if the owners say, hey, we'll give you 60% of the money, we take 40%, but there's a set amount of money, I'm okay with that, Keith, if that's what you're talking about. But if you're going to use competitive balance, when the other leagues that have salary caps, it's the same teams, right, that are mostly involved in the championship. The NBA's had a nice run of 6 or 7 different teams winning, right? So it's been spread around. Major League Baseball's had a ton of teams that have gotten there. The Kansas City Royals have won a World Series in 2015. That wasn't 40 years ago, right? It's 11 years ago. And then you look at the Mets, who have all the money in the world and one of the richest owners. They haven't won since 1986. The Yankees haven't won since 2009. The Cubs went 100 years without winning. These are all major markets. The Giants have a ton of money. They're the fifth biggest market. Guess what?
0: The Phillies.
2: They were terrible. The Phillies are looking for another World Series, right? Since 2008. Like, come on, stop. Stop with the idea that no one can win unless you have money. And I get it. The Dodgers won back-to-back. They're trying to win a three-peat. Nobody's done that in the National League, and nobody's done that since the Yankees. And when people even look at the Yankees, that was a homegrown team that they decided to keep their players, Keith, right? All those guys, Pettit, Posada, Bernie Williams, Derek Jeter, Mariano, they all came from their farm system. Like, people look at that team. They didn't buy that team. They didn't.
0: No, yeah, obviously the core of the team. And it always, the core four plus Bernie, it always gets talked about, oh, the Yankees bought their championships. No, they made smart trades to add, you know, a piece here like a David Justice at the deadline. And then, of course, their last championship, they were able to go out there and get CeCe Sabathia, Mark Teixeira, you know, add a bunch of guys like Burnett and Swisher or whatever. But in modern day baseball right now, I think it is poetic that we are looking at, you know, the Dodgers down two games, and they're supposed to be the evil empire, the new evil empire that the Yankees were. And that is starting to erode. And if they don't figure it out, what's the argument going to be when we get to this lockout? I don't think there's a good argument for a salary cap or a salary floor. The teams at the bottom are dominating. The teams at the bottom are doing it with analytics and homegrown talent. And you know what? Managing. As we're talking about bad coaching in the NFL, look at the managing. Look at the managers in Major League Baseball. Look at Stephen Vogt. Look at Pat Murphy. Look at Kevin Cash. Roberts is probably, you know, past his time, but his team is stacked. I'm loving what I'm seeing in Major League Baseball right now. I'm laughing because there's all of this talk about what the Dodgers do and other teams can't do it. Well, look at the two teams right now that are, you know, up in the series. They're right at the bottom in payroll. They're small market, but they're getting it done.
2: I think tomorrow the Dodgers-Brewers game will get big-time ratings. And I think because people got smell blood, there's blood in the water for the Dodgers. And people want to see
0: hate
2: what's
0: going
2: on. Am I right?
0: Hate watch
2: hate and be watch. Like, are they going to bench Ohtani? You know, what's happening with the Dodgers? Oh, my God, they were supposed to three-peat. People will be like, what are the Brewers doing? How in the world are the Brewers up 2-0? And I get it. They won two games at home. But still, I don't think anybody thought that the Brewers would win both games at home against the Dodgers and put them in such a hole. So now
0: Blake Snell on the mound, yep. Dodger Stadium. Yep.
2: It's going to be a lot tomorrow, so I can't wait for that. All right, coming up on The Odd Couple, we're going to talk about Brian Flores and the NFL. You know what they are. They got issues when it comes to black coaches. We'll dive into that next.
1: We are
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4: 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Earth Justice, because the Earth needs a good lawyer.
5: What does it mean to give 100%? It means giving everything you've got, every single day. That's why the V Foundation is 100% committed to supporting groundbreaking cancer research. We give 100% for life-saving research victories, 100% to making new discoveries that lead to innovative treatments, 100% to groundbreaking cancer research that could one day save someone you love. We know cancer research is working. Over the last 30 years, an estimated 4.5 million lives have been saved thanks to game-changing research breakthroughs. But there is more work to do. That's why the V Foundation continues to fund the best of the best in cancer research. We will always give 100% to accelerate victory over cancer.
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10: Coming up, game two of the American League Championship Series. Cleveland won the opener last night. Guardians again at top seed Tampa Bay. This time it's Parker Messick, a lefty from the Tampa area, going up against Tampa Bay pitcher Freddie Peralta. That's the matchup. The NLCS resumes Wednesday nights on FS1. In LA, the teams are working out tonight. The Brewers are leading the Dodgers 2-0 in the series. LA DH Shohei Ohtani will still be in the lineup tomorrow despite injuries. The Mariners will reportedly meet with Houston's Joe Espada about their manager's vacancy. His contract expires at the end of this month. The NHL has 16 games tonight. Devils are leading 4-3 at Detroit early in the third. Patriots running back Travion Henderson is due to miss multiple weeks with a high ankle sprain. The Rams released kicker Harrison Meavis and signed kicker Blake Groupie off the Jets practice squad. Bears defensive end Montez Sweat was suspended 2 games for PEDs. I'm Steve DeSoto.
0: Credit card approval. One guy won a state high school basketball championship. One guy only covered a state high school basketball championship. One guy's been inducted into 3 halls of fame. One guy has only mocked a hall. Does this seem weird to anybody else?
11: Hey, I heard that.
0: Can this sports writer and this sports fan share a radio show without driving each other crazy? 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Here's Rob Parker.
12: 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Coming up in about 28 minutes, David Vasse, host of Dodger Talk on AM 570 LA Sports here in Los Angeles. We'll do that. Trash talking. And always great to hang out with my man Keith McPherson, one of the young, bright voices in this radio business from New York. Worked at The Fan in New York, all that and much more. He has a podcast, all kinds of work there.